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1: 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All right, Mike, let's talk about what each team needs to do to win tonight. Let's start with the visiting Buffalo Bills. They're coming off their first loss of the season. They've been very good coming off losses. How do they get back in the win column tonight?
8: Well, I would say be able to run the ball, control the clock with the rushing attack, because the Rams have really good pressure on the quarterback, and that'll be a feat in itself to keep Josh Allen contained. But try and keep Josh from having to just deal with a straight pass rush all the time for the Rams. As far as the Bills defense, has struggled again to run. As I keep mentioning, Ed Oliver is out. The Rams are going to try and control the ball with their two-headed rush monster. We're going to talk obviously a lot about Josh Allen and Matthew Stafford, but these running games I think are going to be very important.
1: All right, let's flip it around and talk about the Rams. They pulled one out of the fire in Philadelphia last week. They come in tonight at 2-2. They've been a very good team here at home. How do they get a victory tonight, get over the 500 mark?
8: Well, let's see if Matthew Stafford does what he's been doing all year. He leads the league in vertical route yardage, but also has five interceptions on vertical route yardage. So that will be interesting. If they take it downfield with Puka Nacua, you figure they will. The two-headed monster running back with Williams and Corum should prove to be beneficial. The Ram defense, again, they are big on pressure. Let's see if they can put Buffalo in a position to where they can just kind of tee off and rush. But again, getting Josh Allen contained and or down is difficult.
1: A lot of people look at this game, Mike, and think we're going to see a track meet like we saw

0: couple of years ago. 44-42 was the final.
1: Yeah.
0: If we get there, is that good for the Rams because their defense has been better than Buffalo's?
2: I think if you get in at the Rams pass rush, not only sacks, but getting pressure on the quarterback and making the quarterback move, I think has been a little better than Buffalo's.
0: It'll be a sold-out crowd here at SoFi Stadium tonight. The fans are filing in. And as always, when the Bills go on the road, there are plenty of Buffalo fans that have made the trek here to Southern California to see their team. Should be a fun one here tonight between these two Super Bowl favorites, the Rams and the Bills. The opening kickoff from SoFi Stadium is on the way. 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
3: Now the Bills have a third down and four at their own 47. Shotgun snap, they rush four, moving up. Allen Cox's arm throws long on the run, wide open, falling down, catch, goal line, digs, touchdown! Touchdown! What a throw by Allen! And a falling down catch by Diggs! 53 yards! And the Bills go up 30-10.
4: The great Kevin Harlan with the call on Westwood One here at SoFi Stadium when the Rams open the 2022 season against Buffalo just 7 months after winning Super Bowl 56, also right here in L.A. As you heard, Josh Allen, the Bills spoiled the party in Englewood. That strike to Stephon Diggs was one of four combined touchdowns for Allen that night. The Buffalo defense picked off Matthew Stafford three times in the 31-10 victory. The defending champion Rams finished 5-12 that season while the Bills went on to their third of five straight AFC East crowns. That's tonight's memorable moment in football history, sponsored by RK Zero Proof. Some moments are too good to forget. Make every moment count with great taste and zero alcohol. Drink differently. Drink RK. Should be a fun one here tonight as the Rams and Bills get together. Beautiful night in Southern California, 68 degrees. Rams won the toss. They have deferred their option to the second half. So we will see Josh Allen and the Bills right off the bat here tonight.
5: Listen, I know everybody wants to see that 24 game, 44-42, Rams beat the Bills. But as a former defensive player, I just can't co-sign with that. You know, I know it'll be entertaining if it's that high scoring, but that's difficult for a former defensive player to look at.
4: You're the only guy that is hoping it's 10-7 here tonight. 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Rams in the royal blue jerseys with the gold numbers, gold pants. They have the royal blue helmets with the gold Rams horns on either side. For the Bills, it is white jerseys with dark blue numbers, white pants, white helmets with the Bills logo on either side. Ray Davis and Greg Dortch back deep to return, and we are ready to get this one underway. Ethan Evans with the ball teed up at the 35-yard line. He will kick it away from our left to our right. Fans still filing in. Plenty of Bills fans here at SoFi Stadium tonight. Evans with an end-over-end kick. This one will be fielded around the 5-yard line. Davis across the 10, 15, middle of the field, 20, 25, lane to the 30, cuts outside, 35, 40, 45, 50, down the far sideline, 35, 30, 25, and out of bounds. Ray Davis starts the game, bursting down the right sideline, a 76-yard kick return, and that is how this one begins.
5: Well, we talked about both teams not having a whole lot of weaknesses, a couple obviously on each team, but these are strong teams, two of the better teams in the league, and what'll separate it? One thing we didn't talk about, special teams, and that just starts it right out, giving Buffalo a great field position.
4: And that is something that has been a concern for the Rams, Mike. They talked about trying to get better on special teams coming in. It is still very much a work in progress.
5: That wasn't it, that's for sure.
4: First and 10 Bills, they'll officially start at the Rams 26-yard line. Josh Allen, 1,039 yards passing, 118 yards rushing. He has accounted for 13 total touchdowns. He's at quarterback with James Cook at running back. Single receiver split wide to the right side. Allen under center takes the snap. He'll hand it off to James Cook. Starts right, bends it back left, crosses the 25, breaks a tackle, and he falls forward down to about the 23. Nate Landman with the stop. It's a gain of 3, and that'll bring up 2nd and 7. We mentioned no DJ Moore tonight, so Khalil Shakir, Keon Coleman, and Trent Sherfield just up off the practice squad are the wide receivers. Dalton Kincaid and Dawson Knox are the tight ends.
5: Yeah, I'd look for Dalton Kincaid. is the leading tight end yardage-wise, 270 yards receiving. Look for him to be that security blanket for Josh Allen.
4: Second down, 7 from the Rams, 23. Allen in the gun, empty set. Allen waits, takes the snap. He's back to throw. Allen looking, throws down the middle of the field, and that one is incomplete. He threw that one right into the middle of the end zone looking for Dawson Knox. It just had enough to get over the linebacker, but Knox was unable to pick it up off the turf, and that'll bring up a 3rd down and 7.
5: Boy, that's one Josh Allen would like to have back. I mean, just out of the reach of the linebacker, just a little low. Now, it did hit Knox in the hand, so you know how the saying, if it hits in the hands, you got to have it, but right over Landman's hands.
4: 3rd down and 7. 2 receivers stacked right, 2 to the left. Allen sits back in the shotgun. Ty Johnson, the running back, is off to his left. Allen walks up to the line, falls back into the gun, takes the snap. He's back to throw, looks right, double clutches, looks middle, now hit from behind, and down he goes! Outside the 30-yard line, Josiah Stewart gets home for the sack, and that'll bring out the field goal team after a loss of 8. It's the first sack of the year for Stewart.
5: Well, that was definitely a covered sack. Josh Allen had a lot of time, had a lot of looks out there on the defense, but great coverage, great zone coverage by the Rams. They had every hole covered there, and then just Stewart able to just run, get the sack after way too much time in the pocket.
4: Tyler Bass is on for a 49-yard attempt. He is perfect this year. He is 6 for 6. This would be a season long. Here's the snap, the spot. The kick from Bass is on the way, and it is good. So Tyler Bass pays it off, and the Bills take an early lead. A reminder that for every field goal made tonight and throughout the season, Barbasol will make a donation to Kurt and Brenda Warner's Treasure House, a living community for adults with disabilities. Barbasol Shaving Cream, an American original for over 100 years. Close Shave America, Close Shave Barbasol. 13:23 to go in the first quarter. It's the Bills 3. The Rams will have it when we return. This is Westwood One's coverage of the National Football League.
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5: What a win for the Rams defense there. After the long kickoff return, -5 yards for Buffalo's offense.
4: End over end kickoff. Alex Bachman has it to the 7, across the 10 to the 15, 20, 25. He's out to the 30, bounces off the pile, and then goes down right around the 30-yard line. And that's where the Rams will begin. A 23-yard kickoff return for Bachman. Matthew Stafford, 1,189 yards, 6 touchdowns, and 6 picks for the reigning NL MVP. Kyren Williams is the running back. Puka Nacua, Devontae Adams are the wide receivers. We'll see a host of tight ends. Tyler Higbee, the veteran, has been an important part of the Rams passing game the last couple of weeks. They do get Colby Parkinson back from injury tonight. Slot right, single man left, 1st and 10, shotgun snap. Stafford back, fires quickly left side, and on cue, that's caught by the tight end Parkinson for a couple of yards on the left sideline up to the 32, maybe the 33-yard line. Christian Benford on the stop. Call it a gain of three, and that'll bring up second down and seven.
5: Boy, could Josh Allen and Matthew Stafford be any different? Since 25, they both have accounted for 52 touchdowns. All passes, though, for Stafford. And so many running touchdowns for Josh Allen.
4: By the way, I think the Dodger game on the scoreboard got to me. I think I called Stafford the reigning NL MVP. That'd be NFL MVP. Dodgers Brewers has been on before the game up there.
5: That's right, what? Big series.
4: Stafford under center. Receivers left and right on second down and seven. Here's the snap. Stafford back. Looks left. Throws left. Caught by Nacua. Hit immediately and drops shy of the line to gain. It'll get him close to the first down. Up to the 38. It's a gain of five. Benford again on the stop. And now a third down and two coming up for L.A.
5: Taking advantage of the soft coverage. Benford missed last week with a toe injury. Back this week playing off. And Stafford just saying, okay, I'll play pitch and catch with Puka.
4: Bills have been beat up in that secondary. Yeah. We'll probably see a lot of DeMar Hamlin tonight playing in the slot. Stafford has been chucking at 50-plus pass attempts in back-to-back games. Two receivers left and right, third down and two. Rams have it at their own 38 on the left hash. Stafford in the shotgun takes the snap. He's back to throw. Looks left, throws left. Caught by Nacua. That's a first down across the 40-yard line. Grabbed around the ankles and dropped at the 41. It's Benford again. It's just a gain of three, but it is good enough for a first down.
5: They're just going to take advantage of that, right? Just move the sticks. Every play doesn't have to be a big play. Just move the chains. Keep the drives going.
4: Three plays, three short passes. Matthew Stafford moving the chains for L.A. First and 10 now, Rams at their own 41-yard line. Clock moving, 11:35 to go first quarter. 3-0 Bills on top. Stafford will line up under center. Two receivers, Adams and Nacua stacked to the left. Two tight ends to the right. Kyren Williams is the running back, and now flags fly before the snap.
7: False start. Offense number 69. That's a five-yard penalty.
4: It's Kevin Dotson, the right guard. Scott Novak is our referee tonight. It'll take back five, make it first and 15.
5: Again, those are the penalties that drive coaches absolutely nuts. The mental mistakes that you make, now you're way behind the sticks.
4: First and 15 from the 36. Stafford lines up under center. Williams the single back. Two receivers right, two tight ends to the left. Stafford goes to the hard count. Bills don't jump. Now Nacua sprints in motion from right to left. Stafford back with a handoff. Williams runs the left hash. Big lane across the 40. Gets grabbed around the neck and taken down up at about the 43-yard line. It'll be a run of seven on the first touch of the night for Kyren Williams. Tackle made by C.J. Gardner-Johnson. And that'll bring up second down at eight.
5: Boy, that offensive line did a great job making a hole. Great job by Coleman Shelton, the center, with a double team and then up to the second level.
4: Second down, eight from the 43. Stafford again will line up under center with Williams the single back. Nacua split off the line to the left. Three tight ends in the game for the Rams. Nacua goes in motion from left to right. Stafford takes the snap back on a play fake. Rolling to his right. Looking down the field. Throws right sideline. That's caught. Nacua's got it for a first down. Drags his toes. Going out of bounds. Davis Igbinosin, the second rounder out of Ohio State, was in coverage. But the Rams pick up another first down on the catch by Nacua. Good for nine.
5: Boy, that's just a route you practice 1,000 times, right? You go past the sticks and then you come back. Very difficult to defend. You're always looking for a DB to cut in front of a pass route, but this is a comeback route. I mean, it's either going to be your receiver or nobody.
4: From the Bills 47 now, first down and 10. Stafford lines up under center. Adams and Nacua stacked to the left. Two tight ends on the right end of the line. Williams is the single running back. Stafford puts his hands to either side of his helmet, now drops back into the shotgun. Williams moves off to his right side. Here's the snap. Stafford back. Looks left, looks middle, swings it out right side to Williams. Makes the catch, nowhere to go, and he runs out of bounds. May have actually lost the yard on the play. Benford was there with a couple of others to knock him out of bounds. Don't miss all the NFL action coming up Sunday at 9:30 a.m. Eastern on NFL Network when the Houston Texans take on the Jacksonville Jaguars live from London. Of course, you can also hear that game right here on many of these same stations on the Westwood One Sports app or online at westwoodonesports.com. Second down and long coming up for the Rams. They actually called that a gain of a yard, so it's second down and nine. Stafford will line up in the shotgun, slot left, single man right. 2-2 Atwell in motion from the left. Stafford back to pass, looks, throws right side, caught on the numbers by Whittington, ducks his shoulder, crosses the 40-yard line, down to about the 39. That'll leave him about a yard and a half shy of the first down. Bradley Chubb the tackle. It's a gain of eight, and another third and short now coming up for L.A.
5: I think Buffalo understands Matthew Stafford has the most yards on vertical routes, and they're staying back and not giving him anything long. And Safford just saying, fine, we'll just take advantage. And even though we started this drive behind the sticks with the penalty, now third and short.
4: Stafford 6 of 6 for 29 yards. Now a third down and one. Stafford in the gun with Williams to his left. Nakua, single receiver, split out to the left. Two tight ends left, single to the right. Stafford takes the snap, hand off Williams, straight ahead, along the right hash, leaning forward, looking for that first down yardage. I don't think he got there. He needed a yard. I don't think he got it. No gain on the play. It'll bring up fourth and one, and Sean McVay is going to leave the offense out there.
5: Boy, Deion Walker, the 330-pound nose tackle, just did a great swim move over an old lineman and was able to help stuff that play at the line of scrimmage. Kind of a risky play on a third and one when you know the line just kind of comes straight up, but he was able to refill the hole.
4: Rams are 3 of 6 on fourth down this year. This is fourth and a yard. Stafford lines up under center. Nakua on the right end of the line. Three tight ends in the game. Now Nakua goes in motion to the left. Here's a handoff. Williams off the left side. Spinning, leaning, and we'll see. I think he got the first down. He did. An emphatic signal from the official on the far side. Needed to get to the 38-yard line. He just crossed that marker. It will be a first down run for Kyren Williams. And the Rams maintain possession. And now we're going to go up tempo.
5: Puka Nakua with the kickout block. A lot of times we'll see the tight ends do that, but there's a wide receiver who was doing it.
4: Stafford trying to snap the ball. The officials are holding up the snap. Now Stafford will put his hands under center with receivers left and right. Stafford back to pass, throws short right. That's caught. That's Nakua on the numbers across the 30, leaning down to the 29-yard line. So they get the snap off. They get it quickly into the hands of Nakua. It's a gain of 8. Dorian Williams with the tackle. And the Rams, as you said, Mike, just very content to take these dink and dunk passes, moving the ball down the field. They've had it for more than 6 minutes already.
5: Well, Jim Leonard is already the defensive coordinator for Buffalo. Is going to have to adjust somehow to try and take these short passes away. But again, then there's a fear of Stafford going long.
4: 7 completions for Stafford, 4 to Nakua. Second down and 2 from the Buffalo 30. Stafford under center has the snap. He'll hand it off. Williams cuts it back toward the hash marks. Finds a lane. Breaks a couple of tackles. Inside the 25. Down close to the 20. That'll be a first down. They mark him down at the 21-yard line. Gain of 9 for Kyren Williams. T.J. Parker on the stop. There is a penalty flag on the field.
7: Holding. Offense number 89. That's a 10-yard penalty. Second down.
4: That'll go against Tyler Higbee, the veteran tight end, will wipe out that run from Kyren Williams.
5: And the Rams love 13 personnel, which is one back and three tight ends, but Terrence Ferguson's on IR. Colby Parkinson, as you mentioned, is coming back from injury. They've been nicked up at that position, so a couple of weeks ago, they went a ton of 11 personnel, just one tight end, but they love having multiple on the field.
4: So they'll respot the ball here. They've got it back at the 34-yard line. And now we'll move it even a yard further back to the 35.
5: So far, that's been the only thing holding back the Rams is a couple of penalties.
4: So a second down and 8 now for the Rams. Stafford will line up in the shotgun. Blake Corum checks in as the running back to Stafford's right. Three receivers out to the left. Tyler Higbee is on the right end of the line. Here's the snap. Hand off Corum. Runs straight ahead along the right hash. Covers up the football. Lowers his head. And they'll mark him down at about the 33-yard line. Give him a gain of about 3. Play. And another third down now coming up for L.A. Dorian Williams again with the tackle.
5: You know, there was a thought that Blake Corum would maybe overtake Kyren Williams as the main back this year. Williams came in tonight with 54 carries. Corum, 33 carries. It's a great 1-2 punch, though.
4: Third down play coming up. This is third down and about 5. Stafford in the shotgun with Williams to his right. Three receivers bunch left. Adams single man to the right. Stafford bends toward the line of scrimmage, now stands up straight. Play clock shows 5. Stafford gets the snap, back to throw, looking to his left. Throws deep down the middle, and it's incomplete. He sailed that one out of the reach of Nakua, and it was almost intercepted. C.J. Gardner-Johnson was sitting back in the middle of the field. I don't know that he saw that ball until it was too late.
5: I agree. I think he was somewhat shocked when he saw it go whizzing by him.
4: So that'll bring on Harrison Meebus for a 50-yard field goal attempt. Meebus is 5 of 7 on the year. This would be a season-long for him. His season-long is 48. His career-long is 52. 50-yard field goal from the right hash out of the hold of Ethan Evans. Joe Cardona will snap. It's on the way. Ball is down. Kick is up. It's end over end. It is no good. He missed that one wide to the left, and the Rams are unable to capitalize. 5:35 to go here in the first quarter. Bills 3, Rams nothing. 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
4: 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Well, the last time these two teams met up, it was a crazy game. The Rams won it 44-42. Josh Allen became the first player in NFL history in a regular season game to have three passing touchdowns and three rushing touchdowns. And the Bills became the first team in NFL history to score six touchdowns, not turn the ball over, and lose. Rams won that one 44-42. Tonight, we have seen both defenses step up. The Rams holding the Bills to a field goal. Buffalo, meanwhile, helped out by a penalty. Keeps the Rams off the scoreboard. Harrison Meavis misses from 50.
5: They bent a little bit, but didn't break. I mean, think about it. The Rams had a 7-minute and 48-second drive and netted nothing. A little more on that game in 24-44-42 in a minute.
4: Allen starts under center. First and 10 Bills at their own 40-yard line. Here's the snap. Back on a play fake. Allen stops his feet, looks back to his left, swings it out to James Cook on the sideline across the 45, and he hops out of bounds up at the 47-yard line. Deswan Johnson helped him out of bounds after a gain of 7, and that'll bring up second down and 3.
5: Really going to be interested in how the Rams try and contain Josh Allen. They're a play action, though you get frozen for a moment. But as I talked about earlier, even if you get to Josh Allen, bringing him down is difficult.
4: Allen will line up under center. Keon Coleman goes wide to the left. Cook remains the single back on second down and 3. Bills moving right to left. Ball is on the near side left hash. Their own 47-yard line. Allen takes the snap. He'll hand it off to Cook. Cuts back to his right. He's across the 50 for a first down. Keeps his legs driving forward. Gets a shove from behind into Rams territory to the 47. Byron Young the tackle, but only after a gain of 6.
5: So quickly, going back to that game in 24-44-42, Rams over Bills. 86 points, 902 total yards, 53 first downs, 0 turnovers. The first and only NFL game where both teams scored 40-plus points and had no turnovers. Again, I averted my eyes.
4: Everyone but you loved it.
5: Hated it.
4: First down and 10 from the Rams 47. Allen in the gun with Cook to his left. Two receivers stacked left, single man right. Allen gets the snap. He's back to pass. Looks right, looks left, pumps. Now rolling to his left, being chased from behind. Allen running toward the sideline across the 45, and he steps out of bounds around the Rams' 40-yard line. They'll give him progress down to the 39. Josiah Stewart, Byron Young applied the pressure, but Josh Allen picks up 8. And this is exactly what you were talking about earlier, Mike. He sits back, he pats the football. Then you think you have him in trouble. He just tucks it down and picks up 8 yards.
5: Josiah Stewart just basically bull rushed the tackle and then peeked inside. Allen goes outside. Byron Young's in pursuit, but can't catch him.
4: Second down and 2. Coleman lines up wide left. Two receivers on the right end of the line. Scotland under center, takes the snap. He's backhanded off James Cook, running out to the right hash, leaning forward, and picks up the first down. Spins his way to the 35, a gain of four, and a first down for Buffalo. Later on, we'll select the top dog offensive player of the game, sponsored by Top Dog Law. After an accident, you need to score. See how much your case may be worth at topdoglaw.com. First down and 10 from the Rams' 35-yard line. Ty Johnson now will check in at running back. Allen will line up in the shotgun. Johnson is off to his left. Receivers either side. Now Johnson goes in motion. Well outside the numbers on the left. Allen sits in the gun, takes a waist-high snap. He's back to pass, sets his feet, steps up. Now he's hit and down he goes. And that was Aaron Donald. Out of nowhere, Donald comes in, wraps up Allen, and throws him down to the turf. Back outside the 45.
5: Well, we wondered Aaron Donald missed last game with a back issue. And we're wondering what, now again, to think he's going to look like he's looked in his Hall of Fame career would be difficult. But
7: pocket, illegal contact on a defense from the 22. 5 yard penalty.
4: See the flag on the far side of the field. It was against Trent McDuffie for illegal contact. That's going to wipe out the sack.
5: Sack again. Aaron Donald one-on-one against Osiris Torrance, but all for naught.
4: But McDuffie just kind of got locked up with Keon Coleman, Mike, and just never took his hands off.
5: Boy, that was vintage Aaron Donald on the pass rush, too, left in a one-on-one situation.
4: Wipes out a 10-yard sack. Allen under center now. Toss play, James Cook running left. Cuts it up outside the hash. Inside the 30-yard line, down to about the 27 goes Cook. Nate Landman, Cam Curl combine on the stop. Gain of four. And that'll bring up a second down and six for the Bills. Clock moving down to 2:42 to go in this first quarter. Buffalo with a 3-0 lead.
5: See if this Rams defense again can hold to a possible field goal attempt.
4: Allen the shotgun, two receivers left, one right. Cook the running back on Allen's right hip. Khalil Shakir comes in motion now from left to right. Here's the snap, handoff. Cook runs straight ahead, bounces out to the left, inside the 20, lowers his head, inside the 15, down around the 12. Cam Kitchens got absolutely run over in the secondary, a gain of 15 for Cook.
5: Boy, you thought Cook was going to try and make a move on Cam Kitchens, but then decided to say, you know what? We're on TV. I'm going to drop my shoulder and run him over.
4: Shades of Marshawn Lloyd against Jalen Johnson yesterday in that Packers-Bears game.
5: Wow.
4: First down and 10 from the 12 of the Rams. Allen lines up under center. Single receiver split to the left, two tight to the line on the right. Cook is the running back. Allen gets the snap. He's back on a handoff. Cook running off the left side, and this time he's contacted almost immediately by Donald and thrown backwards. It'll go as a gain of one, and that'll bring up second down and 9.
5: Boy, a couple of vintage Aaron Donald plays, right, on a pass rush and then against the run. Weren't sure, you know, obviously it was all Ram fans were like, wow, Miles Garrett, Aaron Donald, same defense. Well, Miles goes down, Aaron already missed a game with a back, and you were like, uh-oh, what is this duo going to do if they ever get on the field together?
4: Second down 9 from the Rams 11. Two receivers go to the right, tight ends on either end of the line. Allen puts his hands under center. Ray Davis is the running back. Here's the snap. Allen back on a play fake. Rolling to his left. Flips his hips. Pump fakes. Runs. Breaks one tackle. Lowers his shoulder and dives down to about the 5-yard line. Out of bounds there. Cam Curl helped run him out of bounds. And that's a gain of 6. It'll bring up a third down play. It'll be third down and about 3.
5: Boy, that's normally where a quarterback, especially rolling left and has nowhere to throw, just kind of throws it away. Not Josh Allen. He's going to turn something positive into it. And this is, again, a fear with Josh Allen. This close to the goal line of setting up the pass but running it in for a touchdown.
4: Allen's 7 rushing touchdowns on the season, tied with Derrick Henry for the NFL lead. Allen will line up in the shotgun. 3 receivers bunched to the right. Ty Johnson, the running back, to Allen's left. 3rd down and 3 from the 5. Shotgun snap. Allen back. Surveys the field. Looking middle. Throws up his back foot to the back of the end zone. Incomplete. Sails it over the head of Dawson Knox. And on 4th down, let's see what Joe Brady wants to do. He's going to bring the field goal team out. Jalen Watson was in coverage. Rams happy to have Watson back. We saw him get injured a couple of weeks ago in that Sunday night game in Denver. Missed just one contest back out there.
5: And this Buffalo offense leads the league in scoring at just under 32 points a game and now held to two field goal attempts, one good, and we'll see about this chippy.
4: 23-yard attempt for Tyler Bass. He was good from 49 earlier. Reed Ferguson will snap. Tommy Doman will hold. Snap from Ferguson is perfect. Ball is down. Kick is up. And it is good. With that field goal, Barbasol will make another donation to Kurt and Brenda Warner's Treasure House, a living community for adults with disabilities. Barbasol, the trusted choice for a close, comfortable shave. Close Shave America. Close Shave Barbasol. Breaking the action. 10 seconds to go. First quarter. It's the Bills 6 and the Rams nothing. 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
4: 10 seconds to go, first quarter. A couple of Tyler Bass field goals have given the Bills a 6-0 lead. Bass good from 49, and then a moment ago from 23. Jordan Whittington, Alex Bachman back deep to return the kickoff. It's on the way, end over end, headed towards Whittington on the near side. He's got it at the 5, across the 10, out of the 15, up to the 20, 25, to the 30-yard line, and he is stopped right there. 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
5: Definite wins for defense is when you can hold your opponent and these opponents to field goal attempts.
4: Stafford will line up under center. Adams wide to the left. Blake Corum is the running back. Stafford takes the snap. He's back to pass. Sets his feet. Throws short right side. That's caught by Higby up at the 35-yard line. He is ridden out of bounds right there by Christian Benford. That'll go as a gain of 6, and that is the final play of the first quarter. End of one here at SoFi Stadium with the score. The Bills 6, the Rams nothing. 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
4: 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Bills on top by a score of 6-0. When these two teams met 2 years ago, 12 touchdowns in the game. No touchdowns in the first quarter tonight. A couple of Tyler Bass field goals.
5: And it seems that the Rams and Matthew Stafford are just fine with nickel and diamond, right? I mean, whatever they're seeing in this Buffalo defense, they're just content with the short passes and moving the chains right now.
4: Stafford, 8-9, 42 yards in that first quarter. Second and four Rams at their own 35. Handoff on a jet sweep. Nakua around the left side. He's got nowhere to go. He gets strung out, and he gets back to the line of scrimmage. Dorian Williams, C.J. Gardner-Johnson gave Puka Nakua nowhere to run, and that'll bring up a third down on about four for L.A.
5: Yeah, whenever you run a play like that, you either get the corner right away and make positive yards, but the more you're strung out east and west, the less you're going to get. That was good pursuit by the Buffalo defense.
4: Stafford will line up in the shotgun with Blake Corum to his left. Two receivers go to the right, single man to the left. And we've got flags before the snap. Everybody pointing at the other. Looks like this is going against Buffalo.
7: Neutral zone infraction on a defense number 55. That's a 5-yard penalty. First down.
4: Now that's Michael Hoyt, the former Ram.
5: So as soon as he got in the neutral zone, Warren McClendon moved, and that's what you do as an offensive lineman. Unless you want to take the free play, you know, and the center's going to snap the ball, the old lineman moves, and that makes sure it's on the defense.
4: Moving ahead to the 40-yard line, first down and 10. Receivers left and right. Stafford is under center. Nakua goes in motion from right to left. Stafford takes the snap. He's back on a play fake. Sets his feet between the hash marks. Swings it out left side. Caught by Corum at the 45. Lowers his shoulder up to the 50, and he's thrown out of bounds. We'll see where he stepped out. He needed to get to the 50 for a first down. Cole Bishop with the tackle, and it's going to depend on the spot. It looks like they've got him just a little bit short. Nope, they're going to give him a line to gain. There will be a first down.
5: They had Devontae Adams and Puka Nakua both running deep routes and just clearing out underneath. Again, this is right now exactly where the Rams want to attack, is underneath.
4: First and 10 Rams from midfield. Ball resting on the left hash. Two receivers right. Corum remains the single running back. Stafford gets the snap. Handoff. Corum runs straight ahead along the left hash. And Corum works his way down to about the 47-yard line. Run a 3 for Blake Corum, third-year man out of Michigan. And that'll bring up a second down and 7. Clock rolling, 13:26 to go first half. Bills 6, Rams nothing.
5: When Devontae Adams is going to get involved in the offense, 0 targets, while Puka Nakua has 5 targets and 4 receptions.
4: Of course, the last time Devontae Adams played on Monday Night Football had that monster game against the Giants. 195 receiving yards, most in a game in the NFL this year. Second down, 7. Stafford in the gun. 2 receivers right, 1 left. Stafford gets the snap, going to hand it off to Corum again. Big hole left side across the 40, and he dives down to about the 37-yard line. Boy, the water's parted there for Blake Corum. He picks up 10. Christian Benford with a tackle in the secondary.
5: Lark Jackson and Steve Avila just absolutely caved down the right side of the defensive line for the Bills.
4: From the Bills 37 now, first down and 10. Stafford will line up under center. He's got Adams wide right. Nakua tight to the line on the left. Tight ends on either end of the line. Nakua goes in motion from left to right. Stafford takes the snap. He's back on a play fake. Sets his feet. Looking. Swings it out right side. Caught by Corum. Racing out to the sideline. 30. And he's knocked out of bounds close to the first down marker. See where they give him progress to. He's inside the 30. Down to the 28. It'll be a gain of 9. Terrell Bernard knocked him out of bounds. Second down and 1 for L.A. Kyren Williams will jog back onto the field. Blake Corum will check out. Puka Nakua and Devontae Adams will get a break on this second down play.
5: Again, Buffalo has to adjust. I mean, these receivers on the short routes, especially to the running backs, Williams and Corum just have too much space to run after the catch.
4: Stafford will line up under center. Jordan Whittington is wide to the right. 3 tight ends in the game. Kyren Williams at running back. Second down 1 from the Buffalo 28 on the right hash. Whittington in motion from right to left. Stafford has the snap. Hand off Williams. Running left along the hash marks. And Williams leans forward. Looks like he's got the first down. Didn't need much. Got his way down to the 27-yard line. Dwayne Carter on the stop. Don't miss all the NFL excitement Sunday on CBS and Fox. Check your local listings for games and times in your area. 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
5: Offensive line for the Rams right now really, really controlling this ball game.
4: First down and 10 from the Buffalo 27. 11:15 to go first half. 6-0. Bills on top. Rams had an opportunity to score on their opening drive. Harrison Meavis missed a 50-yard field goal. And now the Rams spending all day in the huddle. Sean McVay is headed down the sideline, and he's going to take a timeout. clock was already down to two, and McVay will burn a timeout with 11:02 to go here in the first half. And the Rams trailing by a score of 6-0. We'll step aside. This is Westwood One's coverage of the National Football League.
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5: You look at Matthew Stafford, he's 10 of 11 for 61 yards, so not long completions, but Buffalo is not putting the Rams in a stressful second and long and third and long situation yet.
4: First down and 10 from the Bills 27, 6-0 Buffalo. Stafford under center. Kyren Williams is the running back. Stafford will hand it off. Williams running right outside the hash marks. He's inside the 25, down to about the 23. It's a gain of about 3.5. Great gains on the stop. Second down coming up. Well, what's that saying that offensive coaches talk about? You can't go broke taking a profit. It's kind of what Matthew Stafford's doing. You're going to give me a 7-yard completion? I'll take a 7-yard completion.
5: There's no doubt that was part of the game plan of something they saw on film. And again, when you're in second and 5, third and 3, you know, you have the complete playbook at your disposal. McVay's got to be licking his chops.
4: Second down 7 from the Bills 24. Stafford lines up under center. Single receiver split to the left. Tight end Davis Allen in motion from the right. Stafford fakes the toss. Back to pass. Throws right side and it's incomplete. Well, he had pressure in his face coming out of the break. Just had to get rid of it. It was down at the feet of Puka Nacua, who I don't think ever saw the football. And that'll bring up third down and 7. Bradley Chubb was the man applying the pressure along with Dorian Williams.
5: Yeah, there was two or three guys that had the pressure. A third of the defense was in Stafford's face there. He just had to get rid of it.
4: It's got to be a great feeling as a quarterback when you turn around and there's just three opposing defenders getting ready to crush you.
5: Yeah, that's why he got rid of the ball. He's like, I don't even want to take a hit.
4: Third down and 7. Trips left. Single man right. Stafford back in the shotgun. Bends toward the line of scrimmage. The Bills moved again.
5: Oh.
4: But there's no flag.
5: Nope.
4: Apparently staying out of the neutral zone. Shotgun snap. Stafford back. Looks. Throws over the middle. Caught by Nacua. Inside the 20. Takes a defender for a ride. And he dives down for a first down. What a play by Nacua. He caught it about 3 yards shy of the sticks. Then got low. Took Terrell Bernard with him for a gain of 8.
5: Yeah, excellent job after the catch because, again, it's another one of those classic 3 yards short of the first down receptions, but he just lowered his shoulders and drove his legs. Excellent effort.
4: First down and 10 from the Bills' 16-yard line. Trips left. Corum is the running back. Stafford is under center. Looks over the defense. Brings Mumfield in motion from the left. Here's the snap. Stafford back looking. Throws the fade. Left side. Trying to find Adams. And it's incomplete. Over his head and out of bounds. Great coverage by Davis and Igbinosin. Let's pause 10 seconds for station identification. 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

0: with Mike Golic and the rest of our great Westwood One crew. Ryan Radke with you here at SoFi Stadium in Los Angeles. 9:35 to go, second quarter. Bills on top of the Rams, 6-0. Rams have a 2nd and 10 from the Bills 16. Stafford, quick throw, left side, caught by Nacua, hides behind blockers, gets out to the sideline 10, lowers his shoulder, and he spins his way forward, down to about the 7-yard line. Puka Nacua again showing off the strength. A catch and run of 9. Damar Hamlin on the stop. It'll be 3rd and 1.
1: Again, another short pass, get yards after the catch. Buffalo had a chance to put the Rams in a stressful 3rd and long situation. Now it's 3rd and 1.
0: 6th catch already for Puka Nacua. Meanwhile, Devontae Adams just had his first target a moment ago on that fade route that sailed out of bounds. 3rd down and 1 yard. Corum is the running back. Adams goes wide to the right side along with Nacua. Those two stack inside the numbers. 2 tight ends on the left end of the line. Stafford brings Davis Allen in motion from the left. Takes the snap. He's back. Play action pass. Rolling to his right. Throws short and it is caught. A tumbling catch for the 1st down around the 4-yard line by Allen. My goodness. That throw was low and behind him, and somehow Allen was able to reach down, make the catch, and he tumbles forward to make it 1st and goal.
1: Boy, that was one when Stafford let that ball go. He had to be going, no, no, no. And what an excellent catch by Allen.
0: 1st down and goal from the 4. Rams trying to find the end zone. 8 of 15 scoring touchdown in the red zone so far. Pistol formation. Corum is the running back. 2 receivers left. Stafford looks out to his left. Moves Nacua outside the numbers. Takes the snap. Back to throw. Looking. Throws left for the end zone. Adams is there and he's got it for the Rams. Touchdown. Devontae Adams, touchdown catch number 3, and the Rams have tied the game. 8 minutes to go in the 2nd quarter, 6-6 contest, Mimas coming on for the PAT.
1: Wow, what a beautiful throw, absolutely beautiful throw, where only his guy was going to get it or nobody was going to get it. Drop that one right in the bucket.
0: Another red zone touchdown for Devontae Adams. Led the league with 14 touchdowns a year ago, 12 of them came in the red zone. And this one here, that 4-yard fade route, and that'll bring on Mevis to try to give the Rams the lead. Here's the snap, the spot, the kick from Mevis is on the way, and it is good. 8 minutes to go in the 2nd quarter. Rams 7, Bills 6. 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
2: When a child is struggling with their mental health, the adults around them can make all the difference. 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
0: 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Another long drive, 14 plays, 71 yards, 7 minutes and 10 seconds off the clock. 4-yard touchdown pass to Devontae Adams. Career touchdown reception number 120 for Devontae Adams. He is now 1 behind Larry Fitzgerald on the all-time list. The next one, he'll tie Fitzgerald for 6th all-time.
1: Yeah. And then he's 8 away from Marvin Harrison and 10 away from Chris Carter to end up fourth all time. And oh, by the way, that was his 86th career red zone touchdown. He's third all time there. Jerry Rice is number one with 94. So that's in reach of Devontae Adams.
0: He's so good, Mike, at creating separation at the line of scrimmage and giving the quarterback that space. Of course, for years it was with Aaron Rodgers in Green Bay, and now here with Matthew Stafford and the Rams.
1: It's just a beautiful throw. We saw him try that a few plays before, and Stafford threw it way out of bounds. No chance for him to catch that one. He had a great chance, obviously, and hauled it in.
0: Harrison Meavis will kick it away. Dortch and Davis back deep. End over end kickoff. Greg Dortch, the veteran, backs up, has it around the 3. Across the 5, near side, numbers 10. 15 to the 20. 25 toward the sideline, 30. Takes a hit, spins forward out to the 31. And that's where the Bills will start first and 10 after a 29-yard return. Well, for Devontae Adams, a big catch. And off the field, the NFL and crucial catch remind us that early detection can save lives. It takes all of us to intercept cancer. 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So we'll see if the Bills can answer back now. Trailing by 1-7-6. 7:54 to go in the second quarter. Allen lines up under center. James Cook is the running back. Two receivers tight to the line left. Single man Keon Coleman out to the right. Allen motions out to his left, puts his hands under center, brings a receiver in motion from the left, takes the snap, he's back, handoff to Cook, looking for space between the hash marks, straight ahead to about the 35-yard line, stood up and driven backwards there after a gain of 4, Nate Landman with the tackle, and that'll bring up second down at 6.
1: So you look at the Bills, a couple of scoring opportunities, and the Rams held them to 2 field goals, and then the Rams grab 1 scoring drive, and they're ahead. And oh, by the way, they have missed field goal as well, could have had 10.
0: I remember a couple of weeks ago, we were in Denver for that Sunday night game where the Rams just dominated the first half but settled for all kinds of field goals. Denver hung around, ultimately came back and won. Allen under center, 2nd and 6 from his own 35. Takes the snap, he's back, sets his feet. Allen looking, pump fake, now rolling to his left, room to run. There he goes, 35 out to the sideline, 40, and he cruises out of bounds with a first down up at the 42-yard line. Well, Josh Allen saw nothing downfield, but he saw all kinds of open space to the left, just kind of jogs forward for a gain of 7, and an easy first down for the Bills.
1: You just can't do it. Now listen, he'd love to throw the ball down the field.

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1: Line before he is dropped by the Rams defense. That'll be a gain of five. They get the penalty yardage back. Quentin Lake made the stop, and there is an injured Buffalo offensive lineman down on the play.
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1: 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We will step aside. 6:10 to go first half. 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
2: So Spencer Brown walked off under his own power, and why it would be important for him to get back out there, he'll mostly go up against Byron Young. They faced off one other time, and on 17 one-on-one pass rushes, you know how many pressures Spencer Brown gave up?
1: I can't wait for you to tell me.
2: Goose egg. None. So that's a guy that'd love to get back in the game. You know, you were being kind of mean there to me.
1: Oh, stop it. Tylan Grable is in at right tackle for Spencer Brown. Second down, 9. Bills at their own 43. Trips left, single man right. I have not yet begun to be mean to you. Allen takes the shotgun snap. Back to pass. They're going to screen it right side. Running across the 45 to the 50. Cutting outside. Rams 45. Down to the 40, 35. 30 to the 25. Inside the 20. And knocked out of bounds by Young is Ty Johnson. The third string running back comes in, takes the swing pass from Allen, and motors down the right side for 40.
2: Boy, didn't get touched away down the field. Connor McGovern, the center, excellent job of being an athlete, staying on his feet, staying in front of the defender, and making that defender trade one for one. That was Byron Young. He was blocking and absolutely freed him up.
1: Marketed the Rams 17, first down and 10. James Cook back in at running back. Allen under center, three receivers right now, two of them. Shakir and Coleman will move off to the left. Knox, the tight end, is on that side as well. Allen takes the snap. He's back, handed off. Cook runs off the right side. 15, cuts back left 10. Inside the 5, Cook to the end zone. He's in. Touchdown, Bills. James Cook with a 17-yard touchdown run, and the Bills have reclaimed the lead. 5:09 to go in the first half. Buffalo 12, the Rams 7, and the extra point try coming up.
2: You know, we're talking about these great runs, but these backs are untouched. Last time it was Connor McGovern with the block.

0: time it was Dawson Knox with the kick out on Trent McDuffie. That sprang Cook, and he did the rest.
1: Tyler Bass on for the PAT, trying to make it a six-point lead again. Bass eyes the uprights, says he's ready to go. Snap on the way, ball down, kick is up, and it is good. 5:09 to go in the second quarter. The Bills 13, the Rams 7. 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
1: 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Jordan Whittington, Alex Bachman back deep to return the kickoff. Well, the Bills have had it three times. They have scored three times. Now we'll see if the Rams can answer. And forth with these two high-powered offenses. Again, they met 2 years ago. 44-42 was the final score. Bass with it teed up at the 35-yard line. On the approach and the end-over-end kickoff. Whittington waiting on the far side. Has it around the 4, across the 5 to the 10, up to the 15, 20, 25, along the numbers 30. Breaks a tackle, 35, and he's out to about the 36-yard line. 33-yard return for Whittington. And here comes Stafford and the offense again. The Rams have run 27 plays. They have not had a gain longer than 10 yards. We've been talking about it all night. Just content to take the underneath stuff and try to matriculate the ball down the field, as a famous coach once said.
0: There you go. That's what happens on Wednesday when you start with the game plan. When the players are handed the game plan, you start to formulate how you're going to attack, and this is how they're going to attack until Jim Leonard adjusts.
1: Stafford lines up in the shotgun, twin receivers left and right. First down and 10, Rams at their own 36-yard line. Stafford gets the snap. He's going to hand it off. This is Kyren Williams angling left between the hash marks, and he's out to about the 39-yard line for a gain of 3, and that'll bring up second down and 7. Meanwhile, Buffalo on the other side, they just put together a 5-play, 69-yard drive, and of course that 40-yard catch and run by Ty Johnson was a big part of it. Now, that was not down the field, but Johnson had room to run. Did it himself. Second down and 7 for the Rams. Ball on the near side, left hash, just shy of the 40-yard line. Stafford under center, two receivers, Adams and Nacua stacked to the right, two tight ends left. Williams remains the running back. Stafford brings Nacua in motion from the right, takes the snap, he's back, handoff Williams along the left hash, patiently waits for something to open up, crosses the 40-yard line, barrels his way out to about the 43, gain of 4, Dorian Williams with the tackle, and now the Rams will have another 3rd and short, this will be 3rd and 3. coming up. They're 3 of 5 on third down tonight.
0: Again, I mean, the playbook is yours, and it's advantage offense when it's third and 2 or 3. And that's been most of the night for the Rams.
1: Rams in the huddle as the Bills change defensive personnel. Break the huddle, come to the line of scrimmage with 3 receivers to the left, 1 to the right. Stafford in the shotgun, standing left foot in front of right. Mumfield goes in motion from left to right. Here's the snap. Stafford back, looks, throws right side. That one is caught. That's Tutu Atwell, and he's out of bounds with a first down. Atwell needed 3, picked up 4. That'll move the sticks. Maxwell Hairston was in coverage.
0: I can't tell you how demoralizing it is for a defense when it's third and short and you pick up just enough to move the chains, when you're gaining 11 yards on a drive, 12 yards on a drive, and you just continue to move the sticks. They've already had the ball for about 6 minutes more than Buffalo.
1: 14 completions for Matthew Stafford. He's 14 to 17, 80 yards passing. First and 10 Rams from the 47. Stafford back on a play fake. Rolling to his left. Steps up in the pocket. Now he's hit and down he goes. Stafford gets sacked at the 41 by Dwayne Carter. That is the first career sack for Carter. He brings down Stafford for a loss of 6.
0: And I'll tell you why that happened. I talk about not giving the edge to the quarterback. The outside was cut off. Stafford could not roll outside. So he had to cut back up into the pocket where there was one of the teammates to make the tackles. Greg Rousseau, who rushed from the right side that time, kept contained.
1: Just the 7 sack allowed by the Rams. Second and 16, Rams at their own 41. Trips right, single man left. Shotgun snap, Stafford back to pass, looking right, throws right side. That's caught just inside the numbers. The ball is out. It's down on the field. The Bills have recovered. Now they're saying incomplete. There's also a penalty flag.
0: Yeah. You're going to get a personal foul, I think, on the defense here for that hit. I'm going to need to see this again. That was definitely an incomplete pass. He didn't have it long enough.
1: Tyler Higbee was the intended receiver.
4: Personal foul, no. Unnecessary roughness on the defense from the 22.
0: Absolutely.
4: 15-yard penalty on
0: the automatic. Absolutely not. That was a horrifically bad call. He went in there, led with his shoulder. That did not drop his head. That is a horrible call.
1: C.J. Gardner-Johnson gets flagged for it. And that will give the Rams 15 free yards, move it to the Buffalo 44.
0: Ugh.
1: So you're not fond of the call?
0: Not
1: is what I understand. Okay,
0: yeah.
1: Just wanted to make sure.
0: It's already tough enough for the defense with the rules. Man.
1: First and 10 from the Bills 44. Stafford back on a play fake. Rolling to his right. Looking. Throws toward the sideline for Nacua. Makes the catch. Got his toes down. No! They're going to say he's out of bounds. Now they're going to talk about it. I thought Nacua got his foot down, and now they're going to change it to a catch. Out of bounds at the 29-yard line. Mike, we'll get a look at the replay. Puka Nacua, 1 foot down, toe.
0: Oh,
1: ooh,
0: no,
1: maybe not.
0: No. They're hustling to the line to try and get the playoff.
1: Now the officials.
0: There's a red flag.
1: Yeah, Joe Brady threw the challenge flag.
0: So again, the head coach has coaches up in the booth that are looking at the replay to relay down to them to throw the flag. That's why the opposing team gets to the line and tries to run a play, because if you run another play, you can't review it. This one's definitely going to be incomplete.
4: Buffalo's challenging the ruling on the field of a completed pass. Timeout.
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1: Well, after review, the ruling is that Puka Nacua was out of bounds. He got that left foot down. He was trying to get his right toe down in bounds, but it just hit on the white. Remember, they initially said incomplete, talked about it, changed it to complete, and then after the Joe Brady challenge, it is an incomplete pass. Would have been a 12-yard gain. Would have been the longest play of the night for the Rams. Instead, it is second down and 10. Rams back at the Buffalo 44. 2:20 on the clock. They put some time back on. Slot right, single man left, Stafford in the shotgun. He's got the snap, he's back to pass. Blitz coming, Stafford throws right side, tipped and almost intercepted. He was looking for Puka Nacua. Caleb Elams-Orr got his hand up there to knock it away. It'll be third down and 10.
0: The rookie out of TCU had a chance. Ball hit him in the hands. That would have been a monster play. Great job dropping into the zone, reading the Stafford's eyes, and making a great break on the ball.
1: So now a third down and 10 for L.A. Rams 4-6 on third down the night. Third down and 10. Stafford to the gun. Williams to his left. Two receivers right. One out to the left. That's Devontae Adams against Christian Benford. Stafford waits in the shotgun. Bills show blitz, and there was movement up front.
0: So we got a third and 10. It's going to be a third and 15. It's one of the few times the Rams have kind of been in stress on a third and long situation, and Buffalo had six at the line.
20: Offense number 77. That's a five-yard penalty. Second down.
1: So Lamar Jackson, the left tackle.
0: The Rams have been used to dictating even third downs because of them in shorters, but third and 10, they're not dictating now. Everybody knows it's going to be a pass, and the Bills were loading up.
1: Third down and 15. First third down tonight, longer than 7 yards to go for the Rams. Twin receivers left and right. Stafford in the shotgun. Moves Williams from his left. Sends him in motion out to the right. Here's the snap. Quick pass right side. Caught by Williams. Running outside the numbers to the 45-yard line. And he's down to about the 44. Damar Hamlin and others in on the tackle. Terrell Bernard was there as well. And the punt team is coming out for L.A. It'll go as a catch and run of 5. And that will bring us to the 2-minute warning. With the score, the Bills 13, the Rams 7. 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
6: 2 minutes left here at SoFi Stadium. Bills with a 13-7 lead over the Rams after a couple of field goals and a touchdown. 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I'm Jamie Erdahl. Doug Peterson and I will have a first half reaction plus news and notes from around the league, like the trade that finally went down between the Cardinals and the Texans that reunites Marvin Harrison Jr. with his college quarterback. That's coming up at the half. I heard you were Doug Peterson's teammate there, senior.
0: Yes, I was. Mm-hmm. Doug and I were teammates. And why don't you take over play-by-play in the second half? You and I could be teammates.
6: I dare not. God. I dare not. Leave it to the professionals.
1: God bless Peterson for putting up with you. Good Lord.
6: It's a good hang.
0: You know what? I enjoyed him as a teammate.
6: I bet.
0: Well, yeah. Mm-hmm. Not sure about this current teammate I have.
1: I think Doug and I need to have a conversation a little bit later on.
6: What's up with this radio booth? Kurt and Kevin are always barking at each other. You two.
1: Jamie, it's just nice to have you here.
6: Thank
1: I'd like
6: you.
1: To say that.
6: It's a pleasure. Thank you. They make me stand between you two, though. I don't know why.
1: Yeah. Ethan Evans is on to punt it away. This will be the first punt of the night. Greg Dortch standing inside the 10-yard line to return. Bills have all three of their timeouts to work with. Here's the snap and the punt. High, short, end-over-end kick. Dortch moving to his right, and he's got it at around the 12-yard line. And so that is where the Bills will begin. A 32-yard punt, no return. 1 minute, 52 seconds, three timeouts, an eternity for Josh Allen and the Bills, who have a 13-7 lead.
0: Yeah, I mean, you're absolutely right. It's an eternity. And remember, the Rams won the toss and deferred, so the Rams will start with the ball in the third quarter. So no twofer for Buffalo. They're just looking to get in scoring position now.
1: Allen will line up with the shotgun. He's got Cook to his left, Shakir to his right. Receivers either side. Now Shakir will go in motion out to the left side numbers. Allen lifts that right leg, bends toward the line of scrimmage, takes the snap, handoff Cook, running right. James Cook is out to about the 15-yard line. Gain of three, Quentin Leak with the tackle. And that'll bring up second down and seven. Clock rolling down to 100 seconds to go in this first half.
0: Yeah, again, still plenty of time, all three timeouts, no hurry at this point. So one thing you want to do, you'd like to score and not leave the Rams with much time at all, if any.
1: Officially a gain of two, second down and eight. Slot right, single man left. Now Ray Davis motions out of the backfield wide left. Allen stands back in the shotgun. Right foot in front of left. He walks toward the line of scrimmage. Clock continues to move down to 1:14 to go. Allen falls back into the shotgun. Play clock at three. Here's the snap. Quick throw left side. That's caught by Kincaid, the tight end. Finds a little lane across the 20-yard line. And he's out to the 21. Josh Wallace with the tackle. Gain of seven. And that'll bring up a third down and short. Clock continues to roll inside a minute to go. And the Bills are going to huddle up again.
0: Well, this is somewhat interesting.
1: Yeah, I guess Buffalo thinking that if they don't get it, they want to make sure the Rams don't have much time. Sean McVay not using his timeouts. He's got two left.
0: Wow. Can't take them home, guys.
1: And now the Bills will take a timeout with 37 seconds to go before this third down and one play.
0: We've seen some questionable clock management and decisions yesterday Now, this one not as egregious as some we've seen yesterday, yeah, but still kind of a head-scratcher.
1: It's been a theme of the weekend in the NFL, that's for sure. With the Westwood One Sports app, you can stream every Westwood One broadcast live right from your phone for free. 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Have you ever seen as egregious of clock management as we saw in
0: Washington,
1: the Giants Commanders game?
0: That was the fault, obviously, of start of Dan Quinn, David Blah, the offensive coordinator, and the quarterback, Jaden Daniels. All should know.
1: Quick snap on third and one. Allen back, and now flags fly. And apparently the Bills moved early, and now we've got some pushing and shoving after the play.
0: Be careful.
1: Did somebody throw a punch?
0: I don't know if they be careful there. The Rams don't want to give the Buffalo a cheap first down.
1: That got heated quick.
0: It sure did.
1: Aaron Donald was right in the middle of it.
20: Legal shift on the offense. Not everybody was set. That's a 5-yard penalty.
0: So, Osiris Torrance and was holding on to Aaron Donald. Offensive line, let me just say this. I'm not saying it because I was a D-lineman, but old linemen, they like to hang on to you after the play. My son, who was an offensive lineman sitting right down here, he won't agree. But offensive linemen just like to hang on and get that last shove, and Aaron Donald wasn't having none of it.
1: No penalty outside of the false start. Move it back 5 yards, third down and six. Allen of the shotgun, twin receivers left and right. Game clock at 37 seconds to go in the half. Here's the snap. Allen back to pass. Rush coming. Allen avoids it. Rolling out to his right. Looking down the field. Allen outside the numbers. Stops his feet. Heaves it up. Secondary jump ball, and it's intercepted by the Rams. Running back to the 45-yard line, Jalen Watson heading to the right, looking for room, nowhere to go, and he'll go down with 20 seconds to go. Well, Josh Allen essentially punted himself. He just threw one up for grabs, and Jalen Watson picked it off. And the Rams will take over with a couple of timeouts and 20 seconds to go. As Jalen Watson has his first Rams interception.
0: Well, again, the thought process is there, just what you said. It's like a punt, or you just hope for a pass interference call and get it at the spot of the foul. Didn't happen. That was really not a very good use of a two-minute drill and timeouts by Buffalo. Now the Rams with 20 seconds to go and two timeouts. And in good field position.
1: Yeah, Rams have it at their own 43-yard line, so a chance for them to score. And as Mike pointed out a moment ago, they will get the ball to start the second half. Rams in the huddle will come to the line of scrimmage. Stafford in the gun. He's got three receivers out to his left, single man to the right. We've got another pre-snap penalty.
20: I mean, false start, offense number 71. That's a 5-yard penalty.
0: How undisciplined can you be with the false start penalties?
1: Well, and this is something that has really gotten under the skin of Sean McVay, because his team a year ago, they were among the least penalized teams in the league. And this year that number has gone up, and it's something he talked about this week. Said, hey, it's something we have to get cleaned up. First down and 15. Move it back to the 38-yard line. Shotgun snap. Stafford back. Rush coming. Sidearms a throw out to the right sideline, and it's incomplete. Out of the reach of Tyler Higbee. That'll bring up second down and 15 with 15 seconds to go. Damar Hamlin was in coverage.
0: Buffalo has four penalties. The Rams have five penalties. They each have three each on pre-snap penalties. So six total penalties, pre-snap penalties between these two teams.
1: Second down, 15. Rams trying to at least get into field goal range for Harrison Mevis. Mevis has already missed tonight from 50. Stafford to the gun, two receivers right, two out to the left. Here's the snap, Stafford back, plants his feet, looking, fires down the middle, caught by Adams at midfield, wrapped up and thrown backwards, and the Rams will take a timeout. That's a gain of 12. Sean McVay sprinting toward the official will probably get a little time put back on the clock. Right now it shows 5 seconds.
0: So, Mevis's career long is 52 yards, but as I have been told, when he was at Missouri, kicked a 61-yard field goal. So,
1: that is true. Your sources are correct. Still the longest field goal in SEC history, yes. By the way.
0: So they just need about, 5 yards to get to it and make it a 61-yard field goal, should they choose to do so.
1: They did put 3 seconds back on the clock, so 8 seconds to go. Rams have one more timeout. Yeah. So they trail by a score of 13-7.
0: So the whole field's open. Just has to be quick. Get down, call timeout.
1: Slot right, single man left. Stafford back in the shotgun. Looks over the defense, brings Higbee in motion from the left, takes the snap, Stafford back, plants his feet, looks, slides to his left, looking down the field. Stafford still looking, has to heave one right down the middle toward the end zone. Incomplete! out of the reach of a diving Nacua, and there is no time left on the clock. That is how the first half comes to an end. The Rams did not go quickly. Stafford scrambled, trying to get it to Nacua, heaving one up. Nacua came from the right side to the middle, a diving attempt, and just barely out of his reach. And we will go to halftime with the Bills on top by six.
0: Just clipped his finger. That was a lot closer than I thought it would be. Not a very impressive end of the half for either team on their two drives.
1: Halftime here at SoFi Stadium in L.A. Bills 13, Rams 7. Right now, we'll send it over to Jamie Erdahl for the halftime report.
6: Imagine the momentum shift that would have been if that pass had been completed to Puka Nacua. Nay, it slides through his fingertips, and the Bills keep the 13-7 edge here at SoFi Stadium over the Rams at halftime. When we return, we'll bring you the halftime report. Doug Peterson and I will break down the first two quarters of play. 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
6: All right, 13-7 at half here at SoFi Stadium. Entertainment on the field, but the first two quarters brought a lot of that as well. Jamie Erdahl, Doug Peterson, Bills over Rams right now after the first two quarters of play. A lot of quarterback play, a lot of moving up and down the field, but that necessarily didn't produce points on the board. Doug Peterson, what did you see?
30: Well, exactly what you were talking about right there. A little movement, or I should say a lot of movement kind of between the 20s. I thought the Rams, you know, they stalled out their first couple of drives there early in that football game, missed that field goal. Buffalo obviously got on the board early with a field goal, a second field goal. And then to me, what I like is how Buffalo's running the football just a little bit. And James Cook, nine carries, 55 yards, and a touchdown right now has kind of been the difference in this football game. And then the way the end of the half, we talked about this in the pregame, end of half, end of game scenarios. Both teams kind of faltered right here at the end of the half, not getting any points for both teams.
6: Yeah, it's spooky season for these coaches right now in the NFL. What is going on? I want to bring up something that Mike Golic Sr. mentioned real quick in the first half, and he was just puzzled at how undisciplined the Rams can be at home, considering. What are you seeing as you watch this unfold for them?
30: Yeah, and you know, I'll tell you this, having coached in L.A., the crowd can be a little bit 50-50, and I think from what I hear on TV and stuff, I think there's a lot more Bills fans there than what people anticipate. And so, yeah, it's a home game for the Rams, but the undisciplined aspect of the false start penalties and all these pre-snap penalties really is mind-boggling for a home game. But again, it feels like there's some Bills fans in the stands that are creating some noise, but it's no excuse to be jumping off sides.
6: Absolutely. Well, if you were Sean McVay and you got those penalties under control, how would you want to see the offense change or move differently to produce and get and be effective in the red zone?
30: Yeah, one of the things that stood out for me in this first half was how much 13 personnel, meaning one back, three tight ends, the Rams have used. You know, again, trying to control the edges, right? The Russos and the guys that are coming off the blitzes off the edge, they're really kind of controlling that. But they're going to have to open up this offense a little bit and challenge this secondary of the Buffalo Bills. We've seen it a little bit, you know, with Puka Nacua, who really had the hot hand, I'd say, in the first quarter of this football game. the Rams really need to kind of get back to that, open this thing up, get Puka going, get Davante Adams, who hasn't really been targeted other than the one touchdown in the game. They got to get both those guys rolling here in the second half.
6: Absolutely. Only 50 yards rushing right now, 99 receiving across the entire team for the Rams, compared to 76 on the ground for the Bills and 60 through the air for Buffalo. They have the lead, though. 13-7 Bills over Rams right now in Los Angeles. Doug Peterson, you are right. A lot of Bills jerseys walking around outside SoFi Stadium earlier today. Fantastic observation, no matter where you are in the country. This is Westwood One's coverage of the National Football League.
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6: Bills over Rams at the half. I'm Jamie Erdahl. Doug Peterson joining as well. Doug, some news and notes from around the league, and that was a trade was finally finalized on Sunday after the Texans won. It was a little confusing because news emerged early on Saturday that the Cardinals were trading Marvin Harrison Jr. Team was TBD. We've never really seen this unfold this way before, but what we learned later was that the Texans completed this trade with the Cardinals pending their win on Sunday. So they accomplished the win. They won their first game of the season. And D'Amico Ryans and company is like, all right, we got to go to work with some wide receivers here. Now C.J. Stroud is reunited with a wide receiver and Marvin Harrison Jr., the number four overall pick from the draft a couple years ago with the Texans. What do you think of this movement?
30: I think it's a great movement. Number one, I think it's a great movement for the player, Marvin Harrison Jr. I think sometimes as quarterbacks have a change of scenery and have success, I think this will be great for Marvin Harrison. Reunited with his former teammate at Ohio State, C.J. Stroud. And look, the Houston Texans aren't like, you know, with Nico Collins being banged up and not having really a perimeter passing game as much this year, this is a great move for Houston. And it probably comes at the right time because they got to go overseas now and face a hot Jacksonville Jaguar team in London this week. And so hopefully Marvin Harrison can be interjected into this offense and they can make an early connection early and do some good the rest of the season. But I like this move.
6: Houston sends a second and a seventh from 2027. They get back Harrison Jr. and a seventh-round pick next season. Pills are working with you this week, Doug Peterson. Same time, same place. You'll hear from us next week. This has been the Monday Night Football Halftime Show on Westwood One, sponsored by Liberty Mutual Insurance. 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When we return, Ryan Radke and Mike Golick Sr. bring it home in L.A. They'll have the second half kickoff. 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
1: 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Well, the Rams outgained the Bills 143-128 in that first half. The Rams were 4 of 8 on third down, 0 of 3 for Buffalo. We came in talking about this quarterback matchup. Well, Matthew Stafford 16-23 in the first half, but just 99 yards, as we talked about, taking the underneath throws. Meanwhile, Josh Allen only threw the ball 7 times, 4 completions, only 1 to a wide receiver, 4 of 7 for 60 yards. Kyren Williams, 8 carries, 25 yards for the Rams. James Cook, 9 carries, 55 yards, and a touchdown for Buffalo. 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All right, Mike, what are we looking for from each team here to decide this one in the second half?
12: I think Buffalo's got to adjust to the quick passing game of the Rams. The Rams are 4 of 8 on third down, have 5 more first downs, have had the ball for 7 more minutes. They're just, it's like death by a thousand cuts right now. They're not going that vertical. They're going underneath. So, and Buffalo needs to try and control the ball. When they have the ball, control the ball a little more as well. I mean, both teams, really kind of an ugly two-minute drill for both teams at the end of that first half.
1: Are you at all surprised? Because you had mentioned it before the play. The Rams had the ball, 8 seconds left with a timeout. Are you surprised we didn't see just try for that quick 7-yard throw, bring the field goal team out?
12: Yeah, when they put 3 seconds back on you, at 8 seconds, you had the whole field, quick pass, pick up 8, 10, maybe 12 yards, call a timeout, and try a long field goal.
1: Time now for the start of the second half, sponsored by Kohl's. Wherever you're watching or listening, Kohl's has everything you need for game day. 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Tyler Bass will kick it away from our left to our right with the ball teed up at the 35-yard line. Jordan Whittington, Alex Bachman back deep to return for the Rams. Rams in the royal blue tops with the gold numbers, gold pants, royal blue helmets. Buffalo in the white jerseys with the navy blue numbers, white pants, white helmets. End over end kickoff. Bachman coming up near side, has it around the 9, across the 15, out to the 20, 25, along the numbers 30, 35, spins his way forward out to the 40-yard line, and that's where the Rams will start. So Alex Bachman with a 32-yard return and good field position for Matthew Stafford and L.A.
12: Seen a couple of good kick returns tonight by both teams.
1: Alex Bachman, who opened the year on the practice squad, one of the reasons that they brought him up was for his special teams acumen. First down and 10, Rams at their own 40-yard line. Stafford under center, two receivers right. Blake Corum is the running back. Stafford gets the snap, turns, hands it off. Corum runs outside the left hash, and Corum works his way forward for a couple of yards. Bradley Chubb on the stop, gain of two, and that'll bring up second down and 8.
12: So let's again see if we can see in the second half what we didn't see in the first half, this Buffalo defense putting some stress on the Rams offense, and right now it's second and long. See if they can put them in a third and long, a for sure passing situation.
1: Rams will send receivers left and right. Corum is the single back, second down 8. Rams at their own 42 on the near side left hash. Stafford with a snap, back on a play fake, looks, throws left side, caught by Nakua, gets a block, runs outside the numbers, across the 45, over the 50, still going 45, and he's down around the Buffalo 43. Boy, a block on the outside, freed up Puka Nakua, a catch and run of 15 into Buffalo territory. Benford and Bernard combined on the tackle.
12: Well, that block on the outside was Alaric Jackson on Greg Rousseau. He just hit him twice and knocked him to the sideline and opened it up big time for Nakua.
1: Greg Rousseau leading the NFL with 6 sacks coming into the weekend. Stafford's been getting rid of the ball so quickly that I haven't mentioned Rousseau's name a whole lot tonight. First down and 10, Stafford under center, two receivers out to the right side of the formation. Line of scrimmage is the Buffalo 44. Stafford takes the snap, he's back on a play fake, sets his feet, rush coming, spins out to his left, flips his hips, now throws back across his body, and it's incomplete. Down at the feet of the tight end, Colby Parkinson, and that'll bring up second down and 10.
12: There's one of the biggest differences of Stafford and Josh Allen, both unbelievably productive, given by their MVP awards. But when Stafford is faced with the ability or the thought or the chance to run, he's not going to really take it as much. He's going to throw that ball away as he was pressured right up the gut, immediately rolled left. Another defender in his face just got rid of the ball.
1: But T.J. Sanders almost unblocked right up the middle. Second down and 10. Trips right, Adam single man left. Stafford of the shotgun takes the snap. He's back to pass, looks, throws right side. That's caught inside the numbers by Nakua at the 40-yard line. Takes a shot, and he will go down just across the 40 at about the 39. Call it a gain of 5. Dorian Williams, C.J. Gardner-Johnson combined together for the tackle. And a third down coming up for L.A., where, as we mentioned, they have been productive tonight. 4 of 8 on third down conversions.
12: At least they made the tackle right on the catch. Puka wasn't able to get any really thing after, but still, 3rd and 5.
1: 3rd and 5 from the Buffalo 39. Maybe 4 down territory here for L.A. Two receivers left, single man right. Kyren Williams back in the game as the running back to Stafford's right. Stafford bends toward the line of scrimmage. Bills show blitz. Stafford gets the snap. Blitz coming. Stafford looking. Throws right side. Got a man. That's Williams. Makes the catch, but he's out of bounds. Shy of the line to gain. Damar Hamlin rode him out of bounds at the 35. It's a gain of 4. That'll bring up 4th down and short. And right now, the offense is staying out there.
12: So obviously, choices here. You either punt the ball, which doesn't look like they're doing, get the defense to jump off sides, or eventually kick a field goal. The field goal would be a 53-yarder from where they are right now.
1: And this is about a yard and a half to go. They have to cross the 34-yard line. The ball is right at the 35. Stafford under center. Williams is the running back. Stafford brings a tight end in motion from the right. That's Davis Allen. Here's the snap, and flags fly. Yep. Oh, man, and Kyren Williams had a lane to run through.
7: Prior to the ball being snapped, false start, offense number 89, that's a 5-yard penalty.
12: That is now the 7th pre-snap penalty on both teams, 4 for the Rams and 3 for the Bills. It's really that many, it's inexcusable.
1: Don't miss all the NFL action Thursday on Amazon Prime Video when the Seattle Seahawks take on the Denver Broncos. Of course, you can also hear that game right here on many of these same stations on the Westwood One Sports app or online at westwoodonesports.com. 4th false start of the game against the Rams. The offense will stay out there now on 4th and 6.5. Stafford to the gun, two receivers out to the left, single man to the right. Stafford gets the snap. He's back to pass. Looks right. Throws right. Caught, first down. He fired a strike in there to Tyler Higbee, who collapses down at the 30. It's good for a gain of 10.
12: Now, Tyler Higbee is 11th year. He's not only a good tight end, but a smart tight end. Found the hole in the zone and just sat and said, I'm going to sit right here. I'm past the sticks. It's right past the sticks. It's a 6-yard route when you need 5 yards. And then move the chains.
1: 1st and 10 now from the Bills 30. Two receivers stacked to the left. Stafford is under center. Blake Corum is the running back. Stafford brings Nacua in motion from the left. Here's the snap. Stafford back. Play fake. Rolls left. Throws short. Left. Got a man wide open. That's Nacua. Makes the catch. Turns it up 25. Ducks his shoulder. And he dives out of bounds across the 20. That'll be another first down. Terrell Bernard knocked him out of bounds. It's a gain of 12. And the Rams are in the red zone down to the Buffalo 18.
12: Remember when I said Matthew Stafford leads the league in vertical passing yards? I don't know if I've ever seen them throw this many short passes, but they're absolutely taking advantage of what the defense has given them.
1: First down and 10, Rams. At the Buffalo 18, near side left hash. Two receivers stacked right. Nacua by his lonesome on the left. Stafford to the shotgun with Corum to his right. Play clock shows three. Stafford gets the snap. Fakes the hand up to Corum. Back to pass. Pump fake. Steps up. Throws it left. Incomplete. Oh, Corum was all by himself. Stafford tried to get rid of that one quickly and threw it high and past Corum. It'll be second down and 10.
12: That was a touchdown. We'll keep that one in the old memory banks to see how they finish up this drive. That was six. Faked to Corum, and then he just leaked out. Stafford looked right. The defense went to their left, to the offense's right, and Corum was wide open.
1: Second down and 10. Stafford in the shotgun. Two receivers right. Adams single man left. Stafford looks over the defense, motions Higbee from right to left, takes the snap, back to pass against the four-man rush, fires down the middle, and it's incomplete. Yeah. Trying to find Higbee, but flags are down for pass interference.
12: Yeah, that was Cole Bishop. He knew he got beat, and he just reached out and grabbed and said, I'll take the flag, even though the ball is basically, I believe, going to be at the one-yard line.
7: Pass interference on the defense number 24. That's a spot foul and an automatic first down.
1: So it is against Bishop. Two different officials threw flags.
12: Yeah.
1: And they are going to spot this ball, looks like, right at the one-yard line to put the Rams on the doorstep.
12: Yeah, he was just like, I got beat. I'm not going to give up the touchdown. Just wrapped his left hand around the waist of Higbee. Easy call to make.
1: So a 17-yard penalty. First and goal from the one. Corum remains in as the running back. Stafford will line up under center. Adams single receiver out to the left, matched up against Benford. Stafford motions Higbee from left to right. Here's the snap. Stafford back. Handoff Corum. Runs the right side. Powering to the goal line. And he is in. Touchdown Rams. A one-yard touchdown run for Blake Corum. And L.A. has tied the game. 10:08 to go. Third quarter. It is 13 apiece. And the extra point try coming up.
12: Well, that's exactly how you want to come out of the locker room. Get the ball first, have a long, sustained drive, and put seven on the board.
1: First touchdown run of the season for Blake Corum. And here comes Harrison Meebus trying to put L.A. back in front. They're going to put a little bit of time back on the game clock here. As Meebus lines up for the PAT. Snap spot. Kick from Meebus is on the way. It is good. And the Rams have a one-point lead. 10-11 to go third quarter. Rams 14, Bills 13. This is Westwood One's coverage of the National Football League.
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1: 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Nine plays, 60 yards, 4:49 off the clock. Blake Corum with a one-yard touchdown run. The Rams converted that 4th and 6. On the throw to Tyler Higbee, and L.A. back in front, 14-13 with 10-11 to go here in quarter number three.
12: You know, I talked about the Rams controlling the ball. Buffalo had given up yards, rushing yards, and maybe the two-headed monster of the Rams who control it. But it's been the short passing game that's controlled this game right now. The Rams have run 46 plays. The Bills have run 20.
1: Wow.
12: And, oh, by the way, it's a one-point game.
1: Harrison Meavis to kick it away. Davis and Dortch back deep. Bend over and kickoff. Dortch moving to his right. Has it around the 3. Straight ahead across the 10. Up to the 15. Angles left 20. 25. Lane out to the 30-yard line. Then gets tripped up at about the 32. Let's pause 10 seconds for station identification. 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

0: First and 10, Bills at their own 32-yard line, trailing by one. Josh Allen under center. He's got receivers left and right. The tight end, Dawson Knox, goes in motion from right to left. James Cook is the running back. Allen takes the snap. He'll hand it off to Cook, bursting up the middle to the 35. And he just got slowed down enough. And I think Braden Fisk may have gotten his face mask to slow him down. Across the 35 to the 37, a penalty flag is down.
1: The furthest official away ended up throwing the flag. He might have had the best view. He absolutely grabbed the face mask.
0: So
1: I don't know what there is to discuss here. There's a discussion going on with the officials.
0: Yeah, it was a pretty obvious call.
2: Personal foul. Face mask on the defense number 55. 66, correction. 15-yard penalty and an automatic. First down.
0: Nope, had it right the first time. It is 55, Braden Fisk. So tack on 15. And another penalty against the Rams.
1: Should note right tackle Spencer Brown not back in the game. He left in the first half with a back injury. Tylan Grable has been filling in for him and is still in.
0: Yeah, we saw a shot of him. He was not walking real well up the tunnel. So the ball in Rams territory now. First and 10 from the 48. Allen back on a play fake. Rolling to his right. Throws down the field. Caught on the numbers by Keon Coleman, 35. And he's down to about the 30-yard line. They'll mark him at the 31. So Josh Allen finds Keon Coleman, a gain of 17.
1: Coming back.
0: And it's coming back.
1: Holding.
0: So that was against Tylan Grable, who was in there for Spencer Brown, a hold against him.
1: A lot of times when the quarterback rolls out like that and the offensive lineman or the defensive lineman reacts and tries to break to the outside, the old lineman doesn't let go and his arms get extended. And that's what the official sees. When the defender's trying to break to the outside, you've got to let him go.
0: So back it up into Buffalo territory to the Bills 42. First down and 20. Rams changing defensive personnel. Cam Kitchens back in at safety. Takes Omar Spates, a linebacker, off the field. Offset eye behind Allen, who's under center. Receivers left and right. Here's the snap. Allen back. Hand off. Cook hit in the backfield. Gets away. Heads to his right. And is wrapped up and dropped. And that was Cam Curl, the other safety, who got Cook around the ankles and brings him down for a loss of a yard.
1: Yeah, that was Aaron Donald who first redirected him. And then Cam Curl finished him off. Aaron Donald just making that penetration. He's little shades of the old Aaron Donald here on a few plays tonight.
0: Well, Donald said he was feeling pretty good this week after sitting out with that back injury. Second down, 21. Allen of the gun, slot right, single man left. Cook the running back off to Allen's right side. Now Allen will shift him over to the left. Walks up toward the line of scrimmage. Play clock at 5. Allen falls back into the gun. Play clock at 2. Here's the snap. Allen back. Blitz coming. Allen floats one down the field. Incomplete. Trying to find Dalton Kincaid. In coverage was Quentin Lake. And now it'll be third and forever. Third and 21. Stay tuned at the end of the third quarter for our nostalgic moment of the week sponsored by Pfizer. COVID hasn't gone away and it's still serious. If you're an adult with certain health conditions or over 60,

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1: 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Then on Sunday morning, the latest from London, Texans take on the Jaguars. 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And then 1 week from tonight, the Commanders will try to get the clock right. They will be in Santa Clara to take on the 49ers. 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
9: That one is going to live on for a while.
1: Yes, this is in Washington. Now they got to go across country to take on the team that just keeps winning. It doesn't seem to matter. I think Kyle Shanahan could have me playing offense and he might win games. It's unbelievable, Mike, the injuries they have, and the 49ers just keep finding ways to win.
9: They overcome. They absolutely overcome. Credit to the players. Credit to the coaches. Big win over Seattle.
1: The 49ers 5-0. They're two games up on the Seahawks. If the Rams would lose tonight, they'd be three games back already. First and 10, Rams at their own 7 after a 52-yard punt. Stafford under center. Williams is the running back. Stafford back on a play fake. Rolls right, throws short right. That one is caught by Nakua on the outside, but for very short yardage. He leans forward to the 9. It'll be a gain of 2. Igbenosin with the tackle, and that'll bring up second down at about 8.
9: So playing up that time, right? How many times we saw a big cushion on the outside that time playing up and making a tackle one-on-one? Going to be interesting to start to see if this Buffalo defense starts putting hands on hips, getting a little tired. They've been on the field a long time.
1: Officially a gain of 3, second down and 7. Stafford lines up under center. Nakua, single wide receiver to the left. Stafford takes the snap. He'll hand it off. Williams cuts back to his right, running between the hash marks, and he's out to about the 13-yard line. That'll be a gain of 3. Third down coming up. T.J. Parker on the tackle.
9: Buffalo could really, really use a 3-and-out at this point. Because we've seen the Rams, when they need 4, they get 5. When they need 6, they get 7. When they need 3, they get 4. And again, that's very disheartening to a defense.
1: Rams coming into tonight, top 10 in the league, converting 43% of their third downs. They're 4 of 9 tonight. This is third down and 4. Slot left, single man right, Stafford back in the shotgun. Here's the snap. Stafford back to pass. Looking. Pumps. Now throws. Right sideline. Incomplete. Trying to find Adams. Benford was in coverage, and the Rams will have to punt it away. And the Bills indeed get that 3-and-out.
9: Yeah, you can't run an out route like that and take that much time to throw the ball. You're just going to run out of room. It's very good coverage by Benford, but it just took too long to develop.
1: So Ethan Evans on to punt. Greg Dortch back to return, standing around his own 35-yard line. Evans is 2 yards deep in his end zone. Cardona with the snap. It's

0: perfect. Kick on the way. High spiraling kick. Dortch moving to his left. He's going to back up and take this one around his own 25, across the 30, out to the far sideline, 35. And he gets banged out of bounds up around the 40-yard line. It will be good field position for Josh Allen and the Bills. A 62-yard punt, 15-yard return. 6:44 to go here in the third quarter. Rams 14, Bills 13. 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
0: 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Rams 14, Bills 13. Buffalo will take over at its own 39, first down and 10. Josh Allen, just 9 passing attempts. He is 4 of 9 for 60 yards. He's run it 3 times for 21 yards. Allen under center, single wide receiver out to the left is Keon Coleman. Skyler Bell tight to the line on the right. Here's the snap, handoff, James Cook straight ahead, big hole across the 45, and he's out to midfield. James Cook rips off an 11-yard run. Lake and Curl on the tackle, first down Bills.
11: Well, Cook came in tonight with 15 explosive runs, 10 yards or more. That's tied for first in the NFL, and straight up the gut. Nothing fancy there at all. Tylan Grable actually got to the second level, cut off a backer.
0: Ball resting on the left hash in the middle of the LA logo. Allen goes under center, same formation. Here's the snap, handoff, Cook up the middle again. He lost the ball. There's a pile up in midfield. Everybody pointing their way. Both teams say they have it. It's Rams football.
11: I think it's Nate Landman, I think.
0: Oh, it absolutely was. Landman just punched it right out of there, Mike. Great call.
11: And he may have gotten it. He may have recovered it as well. Boy, there was a scrum under there. It looked like it changed possession in that pileup. I won't tell you some of the things that go on in those pileups.
0: Well, Deion Dawkins is holding the ball. Here's Scott Novak.
12: Buffalo recovered the fumble. Second down.
0: Oh, wow.
11: Okay. You know, when I was looking at it, I Landman got a hand on it, was pulling it in, but then someone jumped on top of him and I think got possession of the ball.
0: One of the officials came in and emphatically signaled Rams football, and then they talked about it. Dawkins was holding up the ball saying, hey, it's right here. That is the 9th fumble for James Cook in the last 2 seasons. So it ends up as no gain, second down and 10. Cook on the sideline, 2 receivers right, 1 left. Ty Johnson in a running back, flexed out to the right. Allen has the snap, quick throw right side, caught by Johnson along the numbers, and he dives down close to the Rams 45. That'll be a gain of five. Cam Curl with the tackle. And now third down and five. You know, it's amazing. We were talking about this last night, Mike. It just continues to amaze me how good defensive players have gotten at that punch and getting the ball out.
7: It's unreal. And I mean, normally, it's like when the first guy gets a hold of him, the second guy's coming and ripping up. But these are the initial tacklers. The tacklers. Landman was the first one there and threw a punch on the ball.
0: Third down and five. Three receivers left, two out to the right. Allen stands back in the shotgun, brings Coleman in short motion from the right, bobbles the snap, back to throw, rolling to his left, flips his hips, now throws, that's caught, Johnson up the sideline to the 30, 25, down to the 20, and out of bounds. Allen rolling out to his left, flipped it out to Ty Johnson. Cam Curl runs him out, but only after a gain of 26.
7: That's the threat of Josh Allen. He absolutely put Cam Curl, the defender, on an island. Cam Curl had to make a decision. Do I stay with the running back, or do I go up on Josh Allen? He goes up on Josh. Josh just dumps it over his head to Ty Johnson for a big game.
0: First third down conversion of the night. It puts the Bills in the red zone at the Rams 19. First down and 10, Allen on the gun, Ray Davis to his right. Two receivers stack right, Shakir, one of them goes in motion to the left, Allen back to pass, surveys the field, throws short left, that's caught on the numbers, cutting back inside is Keon Coleman, and he's down to about the 11-yard line. Nate Landman the tackle, late flag comes in.
7: It's a late flag by the back judge.
12: Pass interference on the offense number 85. It's a 10-yard penalty. First down.
0: That's Jackson Hawes getting called for offensive pass interference, which is what the Rams were lobbying for a couple of weeks ago in Denver late in the game.
7: Yeah.
0: And instead, they got called for defensive pass interference. Jackson Hawes ran into Landman down the field, and that freed up Keon Coleman. So move it back to the 29. First down and 20. Allen in the shotgun, Ray Davis to his right, two receivers stack right, single man to the left. Khalil Shakir in motion again from the right, Allen gets the snap, back to pass, looking, throws deep down the field, incomplete contact, and there's a flag. Quentin Lake got tied up with Keon Coleman inside the 10, and Lake is going to get called for interference.
12: Pass interference on the defense number 37. It's a spot foul and automatic. First down.
7: Yeah, Lake tried to cut in front of him. Coleman looked back. Lake tried to make a break on the ball. And I think he realized he was too close to Coleman and the ball wasn't there. He tried to jump and stay off him, but he still ran right into him.
0: So one good pass interference penalty deserves another. Yeah. Move it down to the 8-yard line where it's first and goal. It's a 21-yard penalty against Lake. Offset eye behind Allen, who's under center. Cook back in at running back. Receivers left and right. Here's the snap. Allen back, fakes the handoff, rolling right, pump fake toward the sideline, and he's just going to throw it away incomplete. That'll end up in the front row, and it'll bring up second down and goal with 3:56 to go in the third quarter. Rams lead the Bills 14-13.
7: Yeah, whenever you do that rollout drag pattern, there's usually three receivers running the routes, and every one of them was covered, and you just absolutely run out of space and time.
0: Both teams will change personnel here before this second down play. Second down and goal from the 8-yard line. Ball is on the near side, right hash. Allen in the shotgun, Cook to his right. Three receivers out to the left. Single man right, that's the tight end, Dalton Kincaid. Allen wants the shotgun snap. Points with his right hand now. Play clock down to two. Down to one. Allen gets the snap. He's back to throw. Looking to his left. Now rolling to his right. Being chased. Throws to the end zone. It is incomplete. Throw was low and behind Skylar Bell, the fourth rounder out of UConn, who's making his NFL debut tonight. Unable to haul it in. It'll be third and goal Bills.
7: I thought Josh would try and run that one. He had Kobe Turner out there. I think he could have beat Turner to the corner. He wouldn't have got in the end zone, but he would have definitely gained a few yards.
0: Third down and goal. Bills will go empty. Three receivers left, including the tight end, Dawson Knox. Two receivers to the right. Coleman is in the slot. And flags fly again before the snap.
12: False start. Offense number 68. That's a 5-yard penalty. third down.
0: That's against Tylan Grable. And Mike, you know, we talk about these two teams being Super Bowl favorites. Feels like, though, if you have those aspirations, you got to clean some of this up. Living with these penalties does not feel sustainable all season.
7: Pre-snap penalties, the amount, I think that's 8 or 9 between the two teams now. It's ridiculous.
0: Move it back to the 13, third down and goal. Allen walks up toward the line of scrimmage to talk to his offensive lineman, now falls back into the gun. Play clock is at 9. Allen gets the snap. Back to throw. Looking left. Looking right. Steps up. Hit. Gets away. Allen's going to tuck it down and run. He's to the 5, and he's down to the 40-yard line. But a touchdown-saving tackle made by Cameron Kitchens. There's a penalty flag in the secondary.
7: Is that going to be holding?
0: Looks like it's going to give the Bills a first down.
12: Holding. Defense number 30. That's about the distance to the goal for 1 minute. First down.
0: That is against Josh Wallace.
7: Absolute crusher. Because that was a great tackle by Cam Kitchens one-on-one with Josh Allen. Boy, oh boy, I don't know about Wallace. He was kind of getting trucked by the tight end. And he went down and the tight end fell on top of him. That was questionable.
0: Allen under center from the 2. Allen takes the snap. He'll hand it off to Cook. He is slammed into, bounces out to the left, and he goes down back around the 8. Cook ran right into the line, tried to bounce out to the left, and was unable to get outside. A big loss on the play of 6.
7: Well, Landman 53, the second leading tackler on this team, just absolutely blew up the gap. Didn't make the tackle, but he absolutely forced the play.
0: Josiah Stewart finished him off after the Landman hit. So take it back to the 8-yard line, second down and goal. 3 receivers out to the right, 2 to the left. Shakir in short motion from the right. Allen back in the shotgun, waits, has the snap. He's back to throw, looks right, throws right side. That is caught, a wide open Keon Coleman. Touchdown, Bills. Couple of Rams defenders ran into each other, and Coleman was all by himself. Jalen Watson is still down in the end zone, and the Bills have the lead back.
7: Well,
0: 19-14 Buffalo with 2:45 to go in the third.
7: Sorry, Ryan. Yeah, that's the objective of the offense is to run crossing routes, and Quentin Lake and Jalen Watson ran into one another, and Watson is still down.
0: So the training staff will check on Watson. Meanwhile, it looks like the Bills are going to go for 2. Josh Allen is over talking to Joe Brady. Well, they have 3 receivers out to that right side. And Watson and Lake just ran right into one another.
7: Yeah, that's absolutely the design. The 2 inside receivers or the 2 outside receivers kind of run in. The inside receiver comes out. You got defenders crossing one another, hoping exactly that happens. They run into one another.
0: Watson is able to jog off under his own power. Yeah, the Bills are going to go for 2 here to try to make it a 7-point lead with 2:45 to go in the third quarter. Buffalo puts the ball on the right hash. And they're going to go wildcat here with James Cook. Josh Allen goes out wide to the right. Now comes in motion into the backfield. He's going to take the snap now. Cook off to his right. Allen waits, lifts his right leg, and movement up front again.
7: Are you kidding me? Now they're going to kick it.
12: False start. Offense number 70. 5-yard penalty. We play Detroit.
0: That is the 18th accepted penalty between these two teams tonight.
7: And the amount of pre-snaps, Brian, is, as I said before, it's ridiculous. Because, I mean, what do you correct? There's nothing physically to correct. It's all mental.
0: So, that'll bring out Tyler Bass. Trying to make it a 6-point lead again for the Bills. 5th pre-snap penalty against Buffalo tonight. This amounts to a 38-yard attempt here. Snap, spot, kick is on the way. End over, and it is no good. He missed it wide right. And the Bills bungled that about as badly as you can. 2:45 to go in the third quarter. Buffalo 19, Rams 14. 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
0: 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Bills 19, Rams 14. 9-play, 61-yard drive. Keon Coleman's first catch of the night, a 7-yard touchdown. Bills lined up to go for two, got called for a false start, and then missed the extra point. End-over-end kick, Jordan Whittington to return from the 5. Straight ahead to the 10, now to the 15, angles outside right, 20, 25. A flag flies, couple of them as a matter of fact. Whittington is out to the 27, but let's see if this is going to back the Rams up with another penalty.
12: During the return, holding, receiving team number 44, that's a 10-yard penalty. First down.
0: 10th penalty of the night against the Rams. Disasters can happen at any moment. 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
7: 19 penalties overall. Pre-snap penalties. The Bills have 5. The Rams have 4. It is not pretty. We usually talk about after the first month of the season, you start to kind of understand the team that you have, but it's a lot of mistakes tonight.
0: Keep in mind, too, on that last drive, we thought for a moment the Rams had recovered a fumble at midfield. It ended up going to the Bills, and the Bills capitalize. So the Rams backed up, first down and 10 from their own 17. Stafford of the gun gets the snap, fakes the handoff, throws right side, caught by Nakua on the numbers, and he is spun down out of the 23-yard line. That'll be a gain of 6. It'll bring up second down and 4. Benford with the tackle. 10th catch of the game for Puka Nakua, who continues to rack up the receptions. 11th game in his career with double-digit receptions. Also for Nakua, he's now had 5 or more in 13 straight regular season games, 16 straight overall. Both of those longest active streaks in the NFL.
7: The 10 receptions for 72 yards, we're averaging just over 7 yards a catch.
0: Second down 4 from the 23. Stafford under center, 2 receivers stacked to the right. 2-2 Atwell in motion from right to left. Stafford back on a play fake, looking, throws left side, got a man wide open, it's caught at the 40. Up the sideline, 45 to the 50, and Tyler Higbee into Bills territory. Down to the 49. Cole Bishop the tackle, gain of 28 on the throw to the veteran Higbee.
7: Boy, there's one of a rare downfield throw. They were really just, again, nickeling and diming, and it was working. That one, a wide open Higbee on the crossing route.
0: Longest play of the night for the Rams. In fact, it's their first play of more than 15 tonight. First down and 10 from the Bills 49. Stafford under center. Corum is the single back. Receivers left and right. Stafford brings Nacua in motion from the right, takes the snap. He's back on a play fake, sets his feet, looks, throws left side, caught by Corum, cuts back inside 45, down to the 40, 35, 30, breaks a tackle, 25, 20, still going to the 15, finally ridden down. C.J. Gardner-Johnson brings him down at the 15, catch and run of 34. And all of a sudden, the Rams get back-to-back explosive pass plays.
7: Bills player is down.
0: I think that's Gardner Johnson who made the tackle.
7: And he was pointing right to his leg.
0: So the training staff out to have a look at him. He was trying to bring Blake Corum down. And finally got him down after that big game. We will step aside. 55 seconds to go here in quarter number three. Bills on top of the Rams 19-14. 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
0: 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Gardner-Johnson was able to walk off under his own power, limping on his right leg. Meanwhile, the Rams have it at the Bills 15, first down and 10, trailing 19-14, inside a minute to go in the third quarter. Stafford under center, takes the snap, quick throw right side, caught by Nacua, straight ahead to the 10, down to the 5, and he's going to be close to a first down. It'll depend on the spot they're going to give it to him. Puka Nacua with a catch and run inside the 5, gain of 10, first and goal Rams, Dorian Williams with the tackle.
7: For those players to work, the outside receivers have to be able to block. That time, the tight end Davis Allen had a nice block on Christian Benford, pushed him to the outside. They have to be able to block on the outside for that play to work.
0: Rams do not have to run a play before the quarter runs out. They're still in the huddle with the game clock down to 5, at 4, at 3, at 2, down to 1, and that is the end of the third quarter. With the score, the Bills 19, the Rams 14. 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
3: 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The Cowboys trailed the Vikings late in the divisional playoffs, and they needed, well, a prayer.
4: Staubach standing back at his 45, waiting the shotgun snap. 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He pumps and throws a home run ball. Drew Pearson's going for it. He catches the ball! 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
0: 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Well, all night we've been talking about the Rams kind of dinking and dunking. Matthew Stafford on back-to-back plays, completions of 28, then 34, then a 10-yarder to Puka Nacua. And the Rams are on the doorstep trying to get the lead back. Stafford will line up under center. Kyren Williams is the running back. Puka Nacua, the lone wide receiver, to the right. Now comes in motion to the left. Stafford takes the snap. He's going to hand it off to Williams. Bends it back left between the hash marks. And Williams is down to about the 2-yard line. Tackled there by Deion Walker. And it'll be second down and goal. And Devontae Adams is coming in. He's already got one touchdown catch tonight. This is where they love to go to the veteran.
7: Mr. Red Zone, again, he's third all-time in the NFL with 86 red zone touchdowns.
0: Touchdown earlier tonight from 4 yards out. The ball right now is at the 2, sitting in between the hash marks. Adams and Nacua go wide left, two tight ends right. Stafford under center. Williams is the running back. Play clock shows 8. Stafford takes the snap. He's back, looks left, throws left for the end zone. Nacua is there. He's got it. Touchdown, Rams. Puka Nacua hauls it in. And with 14:16 to go, the Rams are back in front. L.A. 20, Buffalo 19. Nacua beats Igbinosin for the touchdown.
7: Boy, that's a two great passes by Stafford, dropping it in the bucket to Devontae Adams and then to Puka Nacua. Now they're going to go for two. Wow, what a great throw and catch.
0: You know, Stafford sometimes has those no-look throws. You get the feeling that you could blindfold him, and he could make those throws to Nacua and Adams.
7: I mean, how many times they've done it in practice over and over and over again, throw to a spot, throw to a spot. I would agree you could probably do it blindfolded.
0: Fifth lead change of the night. Rams now trying to make it a three-point lead. They've got the ball sitting on the right hash. Stafford in the shotgun. Kyren Williams to his left. Two receivers left, one right. Higbee, the tight end, flexed off the right end of the line. He'll go in motion to the left. Stafford gets the shotgun snap. He's back, looks right, looks left, under pressure, rolling right, and he is sacked. The Bills get home and deny the two-point conversion. Team Chase Sanders, active for the first time all year, sack Stafford to deny the two, and the Rams will have to be content with a one-point lead, 20-19, with 14:16 to go.
7: Wow. Some mistakes on between field goals and missed two-pointers. This one just took a little too long to develop, but what a great move by Sanders on Kevin Dotson.
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7: We think this is going to come down to who has the ball last?
0: I mean, I think we all kind of thought that coming in, but I think we thought it was going to lean more towards that game from 2 years ago, which 40, was just an offensive show.
7: Yeah, 44-42. This one, not so much.
0: Tonight, it's been kind of ugly with all the penalties and everything else. Yet here we are, one-point game with almost the entire fourth quarter to go. Davis and Dortch back deep. Here comes the kickoff. End over end, headed over on the right side, on the run, Dortch, straight ahead across the 15, angles left to the 20, 25, he's up to the 30, flag flies, and he is taken down around the 32, and we will hear from Scott Novak again, who's getting a lot of airtime.
12: During the return, holding, offense number 83, that's a 10-yard penalty. First down.
0: Well, for those of you who had 20 penalties on your bingo card tonight, you're a winner. So we'll march this one back and see if the Bills can overcome.
7: Boy, either way, you know, it's always better to correct after wins, but there's a whole lot of corrections for both teams after this game.
0: So the officials back it up to the 20-yard line. Bills will start there, first down and 10. We have had 170 penalty yards combined between the two teams tonight. That's not going to make either head coach very happy.
7: Nope.
0: Allen under center. Cook is the running back. Receivers left and right. Allen with the snap. Toss play. Cook running left. Cuts it back between the hash marks. Breaks the first tackle. He's across the 25. And he's out to the 27 before Cam Curl can make the stop. Gain of 7, maybe 8 on the play. It'll be second down and short.
7: Boy, he runs low. He runs low, uses that pad level extremely well.
0: 15 carries, 72 yards for James Cook tonight. Since the beginning of last year, only player in the NFL with over 2,000 rushing yards. Second down 3 from the 27. Allen under center again. Two receivers tight to the line on the right, single man to the left. Allen takes the snap. He's back. Handoff Cook again. Up the middle. Finds a hole. 35 to the 40. Angles left 45. And he is wrapped up and brought down by Kitchens there. But another big run for James Cook. Tack on 18 more to his total. And the Bills approaching midfield. Have it at their own 45.
7: I meant to coming into tonight, he's had 15 explosive runs. That's the most in the NFL. And all of them have come when Josh Allen is under center like he was on that play. And he's getting a lot of yards before contact. He had 282 coming into the game. That was second in yards before contact to Bijan Robinson.
0: Bills line up in the eye. Now Knox, who had been the fullback, goes to the right end of the line. Single wide receiver out wide left is Shakir. He comes in motion. Allen back on a play fake. Under pressure. Steps up in the pocket. Gets away. He's going to tuck it and run 50. 45. Heads left to the 40. Down to the 35. Lowers his shoulder. Lost the ball. Rams recover, but they'll say Allen was down at the 33-yard line. And that is a 22-yard run for Josh Allen. He was under pressure initially, was able to get away, and then took off and ran. He got away from Kobe Turner, and then down the field, McDuffie the tackle. The ball popped out when Allen hit the turf.
7: Yeah, he doesn't waste time when he sees green grass. He's going to take off.
0: Shotgun snap, back to throw, swings it out left side. That one is caught along the numbers to the 30, cutting back right, 25-20, angles left, 15-10, down to the 5, and all the way down to the 2 is Ray Davis. First and goal, Buffalo, 31-yard catch and run for Ray Davis. Boy, we've seen Ty Johnson, we've obviously seen James Cook, and Ray Davis getting in the mix, and the Bills will hustle up on the ball. First and goal from the 2. Allen lines up under center. Allen takes the snap, veers off the left side, lowers his shoulder, flags are down. No signal yet. Officials are taking a look to see where Allen is. The flag is against the Rams. It looks like they're spotting Allen at the 1 yard line.
7: Maybe the Rams line up offsides.
12: Defense line up in the neutral zone. Half the distance of the goal.
0: Well, now you got to figure we're just going to see that same play again.
7: Yeah. You look at that last play, that screen pass. It looked like the Rams were going to get it behind the line, but a great job by Alec Anderson, the left guard, and Deion Dawkins, the left tackle, clearing the way. Buffalo running backs tonight have 109 receiving yards.
0: Officials are conferencing here. They marked Allen down inside the 1. But they're going to put the ball at the 1. how many officials does it take to spot the ball? Yeah. All right, we've got it now. So it's still first down. First and goal from the one. Cook is in the backfield. Knox now will head right behind Allen. Allen takes the snap, drives ahead, gets a shove from behind, and Josh Allen is in for the Bills' touchdown. Eighth rushing touchdown of the season for Allen, the most in the NFL, and the Bills have the lead back with 11:28 to go in the game. The Bills tack on six. They've got a 25-20 lead, and they will go for two.
7: They're going to try for two again. Remember last time they did it? They had a pre-snap penalty, ended up kicking it, and the Rams tried for two, didn't make it. Now we're going to try it again.
0: Bills are going to put it on the right hash for the two-point conversion try. High formation, Allen under center. Cook is the tailback. Now Allen will fall back into the shotgun, move Cook off to his right. They bunch three receivers, all tight ends to the left. Allen gets the snap, back to throw, looks left, double clutches, scanning the field, pressure coming, throws left side of the end zone, caught, and the two-point conversion is good. Dalton Kincaid coming back to the ball, makes the catch, and the Bills' lead is 7. 11:28 to go, Buffalo 27, and the Rams 20.
7: Boy, you said it, coming back to the ball. When that play took a little too long, receivers have to adjust, and boy, did he adjust.
0: We'll step aside, 27-20, Bills on top. This is Westwood One's coverage of the National Football League.
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0: Breast Cancer Awareness Month, Kohl's shares a reminder that family history matters. 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Bills on top of the Rams by a score of 27-20. After the two-point pass to Dalton Kincaid, Bills have scored 24 or more in all five games this season. They lead the NFL in scoring, almost 32 a game. End over end kickoff taken by Whittington in the 5, across the 10, 15, 20, up to the 25. Ooh. Takes a shot, and he'll go down just shy of the 30-yard line. That was a hard hit against Jordan Whittington from Michael Hoyt, the former Ram. And here comes Matthew Stafford in the L.A. offense.
7: Well, it's been a back-and-forth game. And again, we said, is it going to come down to who has the ball last? Still plenty of time to go in the fourth quarter, over 11 minutes.
0: C.J. Gardner-Johnson is back on the field for the Bills in the secondary. Rams first and 10 at their own 29. Kyren Williams, the running back. Stafford goes under center. Three tight ends in the game. Davis Allen in motion from right to left. Stafford, handoff. This is Williams running left. Gets out of a tackle in the backfield. Breaks another up to the 30.

0: 35, up to the 40, and he's got a first down. Kyren Williams power running, breaking tackles, and he ends up across the 40 at the 41, a run of 12. Cole Bishop eventually made the tackle.
1: Kyren Williams came into the game. Of the last two games, he had 305 scrimmage yards, second only to Bijan Robinson's 360 yards. Breaking tackles here.
0: Well, these days, you're in the conversation with Bijan Robinson. Yeah. You're doing something right. Rams from their own 41, first down and 10. Receivers left and right. Nacua in motion from left to right. Here's the snap. Stafford back on a play fake. Rush coming. Stafford throws right side incomplete. Well behind Williams. That's probably a good thing because Terrell Bernard was right there. Applied the hit, and now Bernard is down after that hit on Kyren Williams. And the training staff will have to check him out.
1: Yeah, he broke on that play hard. He maybe fell awkwardly. Didn't look like Stafford, like, couldn't really see. He seemed to be blocked where he was throwing it. Threw it well behind Kyren, who had to turn around. Couldn't get anywhere near the ball.
0: Had he caught it, he would have lost yardage.
1: Yeah.
0: But we're getting a look at the replay up here. See if we can see what happened to Bernard. He ran through, kind of landed on top of Kyren Williams. He's up on his right knee now.
1: Maybe just got the wind knocked out of him. Hopefully, that's it.
0: He's up, and he's going to walk off to the sideline. Well, it looks like it's nothing long-term. Ryan Radke, Mike Golic here in the Granger broadcast booth in L.A. 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So second and 10 Rams now at their own 41. They trail 27-20 with 10:41 to go. Puka Nacua wide left, two receivers right. Atwell is inside of Adams. Shotgun snap, Stafford back, looks, fires over the middle, caught by Nacua. Collapsing down up at about the 48-yard line. Sidearm throw from Stafford. Nacua brings it in for 7. And that'll bring up second down and 3. Caleb Elarms Orr with the tackle.
1: Nacua now at 92 yards. Came into tonight needing 82 yards to pass Julio Jones for fourth most through the first 50 games of their career. By the way, this is only Puka's 47th game. So it's three more to go to add to that.
0: He is putting up some silly numbers. Third down and 3. Twin receivers left and right. Stafford back in the shotgun. Takes the snap. Blitz coming. It's picked up. Stafford throws left side. That is caught on the slant. Nacua brings it in Buffalo territory at the 48. It's his 14th catch of the night. Benford was in coverage, made the tackle. It's a gain of 4. And the Rams pick up a first down. There is another injured Bill defender on the play.
1: Yeah, Nacua motions all the way out. Inside receiver runs up. He cuts underneath. But I tell you what made that play. Kyren Williams stepped up and picked up a blitzer.
0: Yeah, it was Dorian Williams.
1: I
0: mean, Kyren Williams just planted him in the turf, Mike.
1: Great block. Actually picked him up and slammed him.
0: And it's Benford who... Or is that Dorian Williams? That is... slowly walking off. It is Benford who made the tackle. So he will limp off. Maybe got a hit from his own man, Terrell Bernard, who a minute ago was down.
1: They're losing some players. Nothing looks too serious.
0: Right at the end of the play, Benford kind of rolled off. Nacua, I don't know.
1: Walking.
0: He is still walking, and very,
1: very slow. Yeah, under his own power, but very slow.
0: Meanwhile, the Rams have moved into Bills territory at the 48-yard line. 9:48 to go in the game. 27-20 Buffalo. Stafford under center. First and 10 for the Rams. Three tight ends in the game. Stafford gets the snap. He's back on a play fake. Sets his feet. Looks. Steps up. Throws down the field. Got a man wide open. Higbee at the 30. 25 to the 20. Diving down around the 19. Higbee wide open again. They'll give him progress down to the Buffalo 18. Cole Bishop the tackle. Only after a gain of 30.
1: Play action just working so well. C.J. Gardner-Johnson just two steps behind. Higbee in motion. Runs straight up the field, then breaks left. Play action freezes everybody. Higbee's able to get a couple of step lead. Easy catch.
0: First and 10 from the Buffalo 18. Williams the running back. Stafford to line up under center. Two receivers to the right. Atwell inside of Nacua. Adams out to the left. Stafford back to pass. Looks left. Throws left for Williams. It's incomplete. And there's a flag for pass interference. Davis Igbinosa, the rookie, was in coverage, and he's going to get called for the penalty.
2: On a defense from the 21, that's a spot foul and an automatic. First down.
0: So they sent Williams out of the backfield. A little bit of a wheel route, Mike, and Igbinosa, too much contact against the running back.
1: Yeah, he put his left arm in the chest of Williams and looked back a little late. If he looked back earlier, probably wouldn't have got the call.
0: So they'll spot it at the 8-yard line. First and goal from there, a 10-yard penalty. Stafford under center. Nacua split to the right. Three tight ends in the game. Nacua motions left. Stafford takes the snap. He'll hand it off. This is Williams cutting back to his right. And he's down around the 5-yard line. Gain of 3 for Kyren Williams. It'll be second down and goal. Bradley Chubb with the tackle as we tick down to 8:34 to go in the game. Bills with a 7-point lead on top, 27-20.
1: Boy, what a back and forth we've got in this half. Just waiting for that one glaring mistake, and it could be a penalty. Turnover.
0: Davante Adams is back on the field for the Rams. He'll line up wide to the left side. Single receiver out there. Second down goal, L.A. at the Buffalo 5. Stafford under center. Williams is the single back. Davis Allen in motion. Here's the snap. Stafford handoff. Williams right back to the line of scrimmage. And he falls forward. Did he lose the ball? There's a pileup down there. And now Williams is not happy. He gets up shoving a little bit. Greg Rousseau was right in the middle of it. Alaric Jackson comes in to defend Kyren Williams. It's going to be third and goal.
1: I think Kyren Williams might have wanted a face mask call. That play had no chance. Great penetration by the Bills' defensive line.
0: Williams ran into his own man. Went down to the ground. They've got it right at the 5, so no gain on the play. This will be third down and goal. Stafford in the gun, trips right, single man left. That's Nacua. Here's the snap. Stafford back, surveys the field, looks, throws to the end zone. It's caught by Adams for the touchdown. Second of the night for Davante Adams. Number 121 in his career. He ties Larry Fitzgerald for 6th all time, and he has brought the Rams within one.
1: 87th career red zone touchdown. Just keeps moving up the ranks.
0: Davante Adams is a legend and continues to add to it. Tied with Larry Fitzgerald for 6th all-time with 121 career receiving touchdowns. And now Harrison Meavis will try to tie this game at 27. Snap, spot, kick from Meavis is on the way, and it is good. 27-27 game between the Rams and Bills with 7:14 to go. 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

0: 7:14 remaining in L.A. Bills and Rams tied at 27. 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
1: So everybody was hoping, we kept bringing up the game a couple of years ago that was 44-42, and we weren't getting that game. Well, maybe we are now. Second half, 7 total drives, 5 touchdowns. So now we're getting the game that you want, Ryan.
0: That's
1: you happy?
0: Right. And you're just getting sicker and sicker and sicker.
1: Hope you're happy.
0: Are you distressed?
1: I'm disgruntled.
0: Then I'm happy. Beavis will kick it away from our left to our right. George and Davis back deep to return. Davis on the approach. Here's the high end over end kickoff. This will be Davis on the right side. He's got it to the 5, across the 10, up to the 15, angles left to the 20, up to the 25-yard line. Gets hit, leans forward toward the 30, and then is driven backwards. And the Bills will have it around the 28-29-yard line. Jordan Whittington with the special teams tackle after a return of 24. Well, now we're getting to that point, Mike. I know that you like to focus on the defensive guys. Which defense is going to get a stop and get off the field?
1: That's exactly right. Are penalties still going to play a game? I mean, think about it, though. Rams have run 63 plays. The Bills have run 38, and it's a tie ball game.
0: First down and 10. Bills at their own 29. Allen under center with receivers left and right. Cook is the running back. Bell in motion from the left. Here's the snap. Hand off. Cook runs to the left. He's along the hash marks, and he's out close to the 35-yard line. That's 6 yards for James Cook on first down. And that'll bring up second and 4. James Cook rapidly approaching a 100-yard night. Kobe Turner with the tackle. From the pitch to the boardroom, dive into strategy and the stories behind U.S. soccer's national teams. Catch the official U.S. soccer podcast wherever you get your podcast, and join Westwood One tomorrow, 6:45 Eastern. U.S. men's national team will take on Spain. Allen under center, second and 4, takes the snap, handoff Cook, and he is hit in the backfield and dropped. Nowhere to go that time for James Cook. Just had to cover up the football and go down with a loss of 1. And that will set up a 3rd and 5.
1: Byron Young came from the outside down and just crashed down and made that play. That was a slant by the left side of the defensive line. They all got underneath blocks and made the play in the backfield.
0: 3rd down and 5. Bills tonight are 1 of 6 on 3rd down. 2 receivers left, 1 out to the right. Kincaid in short motion from the left. Shotgun snap. Allen back looking. Pocket collapsing. Steps up. Moving to his right. Cuts back left. Finds a lane 40. Out to the 45. Up near the 50. Takes a hit. He is driven backwards but has the first down. Up to the 49. Kitchens the tackle. Gain of 14. And Allen does it again with his legs.
1: Well, Landman was right there. Right in the middle. Waiting. And it was just a one-on-one. And not even close. Josh Allen just juked him and kept going. I mean, Josh Allen's going to win that battle one-on-one with a defensive player 9 out of 10 times.
0: First down and 10, Bills up at their own 49-yard line. Clock moving down to 5:13 to go in the game. 27 apiece is the score. Allen under center with receivers left and right. Motions Hawes from left to right. Toss play Cook running right, looking for a lane outside the hash marks. And he's able to get into Rams territory down to the 45-yard line. That'll be 6 more yards on that play. And that'll bring up 2nd down. And that should put James Cook over 100 yards rushing in the game tonight.
1: And they have over 130 yards rushing as a team. Well, as a team, Cook and Allen have over 130 yards rushing.
0: All runs so far on this drive for the Bills. 2nd down, call at 5 from the 46. Ray Davis checks in now. Allen back in the shotgun, gets the snap. He's back to throw, double clutches, fires right side, and that is caught at the 40-yard line, just outside the numbers. A low fastball fired in there by Allen, and Dawson Knox brings it in for a gain of 6.
1: Boy, I tell you what, the guts to make that throw. But then again, he put it where only his guy was going to get it or was going to hit the ground.

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1: It's a false start against the Bills. What in the world?
2: They actually had the Rams. I thought the Rams had too many guys on the field.
3: False start on the offense. It's a 5-yard penalty. First down.
2: So they tried to run a play quick because the Ram player was jogging
1: was
2: off the field
1: pitches.
2: To try and get have him have 12 men, but he snapped it too quick and somebody moved.
1: I mean, Allen saw it. The Kitchens was just jogging and did not get off the field. But that doesn't help if your own guy moves.
2: Nope.
1: That is the fourth false start penalty, the sixth pre-snap penalty of the night against Buffalo. And it stops the clock at 2:42. Rams again changing defensive personnel late. First down, 15, ball at the 24. Allen of the shotgun takes the snap. He's going to hand it off, running off the left side. Davis can't find a lane, and he goes down back at the 26. That'll be a loss of a couple. Trent McDuffie will get credit for the stop. Clock continues to move down to 2:27, 2:26 to go. This will be second down and 17 coming up for the Bills, but it looks like both teams are going to let this run down to the two-minute warning.
2: Yeah, I'm a little surprised the Rams didn't call timeout here. You get the one at the two-minute warning as well.
1: Training staff for the Bills coming out on the field with the water and the towels. Rams defense is standing around. Clock continues to run. And we are going to take this down to the two-minute warning here in L.A. With the score, the Bills 27, the Rams 27. 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
1: 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Each team with all three timeouts. Bills have moved the ball to the Rams' 26-yard line. They've got a second down and 17.
2: Well, I mean, the Bills aren't going to call the timeouts. They want the clock to run down. I mean... If the clock keeps running, it's going to be incumbent on the Rams to call them.
1: Allen in the shotgun. Bills will go empty. Three receivers right, two left. Allen walks up to the line of scrimmage. He's pointing at Cam Curl, the safety who's down in the box. Falls back into the gun. Allen gets the shotgun snap. He's back to pass. Looks left. Looks middle. Steps up in the pocket. Allen's going to run. He's got room. 20 to the 15. Lowers his shoulder. 10. And Josh Allen inside the 5. And 5.

0: Finally stood up there. It'll be first and goal, and the Rams take time. Josh Allen on second and 17 runs for 21.
1: So Josh Allen, I think, knew was going to do that the whole way. He didn't want to take a chance of throwing the ball incomplete, stopping the clock. He let the play develop, let the Rams drop back, and then had a lot of open space. Boy, he doesn't slide feet first a whole lot, does he?
0: No, he does not.
1: He will drop his shoulder. McVay was sprinting down the sideline to call a timeout.
0: And the ball now at the 5-yard line, first and goal. The Rams with two more timeouts to use. Boy, and again, just when the Rams think they have the Bills right where they want them, second down and long, and Josh Allen just does it on his own. First down and goal. Allen, after heading over to the sideline, walks back into the huddle. Bills are going to go with three tight ends. They'll make their way to the line of scrimmage with Cook, the single running back. Allen puts his hands under center. One wide receiver, Keon Coleman, out to the right, just outside the hash marks. Allen takes the snap. Toss play, Cook running right, and Cook is tripped up back around the five. Landman gets in there to make the stop. Sean McVay uses his second timeout. They will give Cook progress, it looks like, maybe for a yard on the play. 1:43 to go. Rams with one more timeout. It'll be second down and goal.
1: So one more timeout. It'll be under 1:40 when they call that timeout. And then Buffalo will have a third down play. It'll run to under a minute if they don't get in the end zone and kick a field goal. And the Rams would have under a minute to go with no timeouts. Obviously, Buffalo would love to get in the end zone here.
0: Josh Allen in the fourth quarter, just this quarter, 54 passing yards, 59 rushing yards.
1: Putting the cape on again.
0: 8 carries, 89 yards for Allen in the game. Cook is the running back. They did move the ball back to the 5. Second down and goal from there. 3 tight ends to the left. Knox will go in motion to the right. Allen under center. Now brings Hawes in motion from the left. Here's the snap. Handoff. Cook just outside the right hash. Breaking tackles into the end zone. Touchdown, Bills. James Cook with a 5-yard touchdown run. And with 1:39 to go, the Bills have the lead. Buffalo 33, LA 27. Extra point coming up. James Cook powering into the end zone.
1: I tell you what, pretty good roar from the Bills representative in the stands today.
0: Bills Mafia travels. And they are enjoying themselves right now. A big extra point coming up for Tyler Bass, who missed one earlier in the game. Snap, spot, kick from Bass is on the way. This one is right down the middle and good. And with 1:39 to go, it's 34-27 Bills. Rams will have it when we return. 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
0: James Cook's second touchdown run of the night has given the Bills a 34-27 lead with 1:39 to go. Jordan Whittington, Alex Bachman back deep. Here's the kickoff from Tyler Bass. End over end, near side. Whittington from the 4 up to the 10. Now the 15, 20, up to the 25. Heads left to the 30. Trying to turn the corner outside, 35. And he'll get run out of bounds by Trent Sherfield on the far side. Late penalty flag comes in. That was dropped right at the end of the play. Is there a chance
4: there is
0: that
4: no
0: Sherfield
4: flag on the play? It was just a beanbag. He's just marking a spot at the end of the run.
0: Thank you, Scott Novak.
1: There you go. Just a beanbag.
0: The only thing I wondered about, it was so close to the sideline, I wondered if maybe he had stepped out of bounds and then Sherfield had hit him.
1: Hit him, yeah.
0: But blood. There is the explanation from Novak. So they put the ball down at the 37-yard line. 1:32 to go. Rams have one timeout. Matthew Stafford in his career, 40 fourth-quarter comebacks, 51 game-winning drives. Two receivers left, two right. Stafford back in the shotgun, takes the snap, back to throw, looks, fires over the middle, caught by Adams up to the 50-yard line into Bills territory, down to the 49. Cole Bishop with a tackle, gain of 14, clock continues to run. Two receivers left, two out to the right. Stafford gets the shotgun snap. He's back to pass. Stafford looking. Sidearms a throw right side. Caught by Kyren Williams up the sideline, and he hops out of bounds at around the 45-yard line. That'll be a gain of four. It'll bring up second and six, and the clock stops with 1:09 remaining in the game.
1: Again, we'll see how much Buffalo subs on the line as you're pass rushing quickly play after play.
0: Stafford of the gun, gets the snap. He's back to throw on second down. Double clutches, fires, caught by Nacua. Angles left 35, down to the 30. Ankle tackle brings him down to the 28. DeMar Hamlin the tackle, 15th catch of the game for Puka Nacua. That ties his career high. And the Rams are moving it to the Bills 28. Clock rolling down to 50 seconds to go. Stafford in the gun. He waits. He has the snap. He's back to pass. Stafford looking. Throws left side for Adams. He's got it. Out of bounds inside the 15. Clock stops with 42 seconds to go. They'll mark him out of the 13. It's a gain of 15.
1: All of a sudden, neither defense can stop the offense.
0: Christian Benford was in coverage. This will give the chance for the Rams to huddle up if they want it. Very quick huddle up to the line of scrimmage. First down and 10 from the 13-yard line. Two receivers left and right. Shotgun snap. Stafford back. Looks left. Looks right. Swings it out right side to Kyren Williams. And Williams is dragged out of bounds. Down around the 10-yard line. That was Anthony Kendall just up off the practice squad who was able to wrangle Williams out of bounds. It'll stop the clock with 35 seconds to go. They spot it just inside the 11-yard line.
1: It's a good job getting out of bounds, stopping the clock, not having to use that last timeout or have to rush to the line of scrimmage.
0: You wonder if the Rams score, if there would be a thought of going for two.
1: I would think long and hard about it.
0: Trips left, single man right. Stafford 5-of-5 on the drive. Has the shotgun snap. He's back to pass. Stafford looking. Throws to the end zone. It is incomplete. He had Nacua in the back of the end zone. The throw was a little high. And Nacua skying up. Couldn't quite bring it down. It'll bring up third down.
1: That was a little high and just a hair late. Need to throw that one just a little bit earlier. Just out of reach.
0: There was some pressure from Bradley Chubb. Yeah. I wonder if he got a piece of Stafford as he threw that ball.
1: He may have got a piece of that iron and made that make the ball sail a little bit.
0: Third down play. This is third down and 7. Ball sitting in between the 10 and the 11. Stafford of the gun with Williams to his right. Slot left, single man right. That's Nacua. Here's the snap. Stafford back. Stafford looking. Steps up in the pocket. Double clutches. Throws down the middle. And it's caught. A one-handed grab by Williams at the 1. Clock is moving. 20 seconds to go. Rams get up on the football. Stafford getting everybody organized. Down to 15 seconds left. Remember, the Rams have a timeout. Stafford's going to go up under center. Now falls back into the shotgun. 8 seconds left. Stafford with the snap. Hand off Williams. Angling left. Into the end zone. Touchdown Rams with 4 seconds to go. Kyren Williams runs it in. And the Rams are within 1. What a drive put together by Stafford and the Rams. The PAT can tie the game.
1: Neither defense could stop the opponent's offense. We thought maybe the Rams would think about going for 2. They ran out the kicker right away. Going to go for the tie.
0: Harrison Mevis for the all-important PAT to try to make this a 34-34 game. What a drive by the Rams. They're going to put a second back on the clock.
1: I mean, they were barely, at all, challenged on that drive.
0: Made it look easy. Matthew Stafford with 336 yards passing tonight. He was 6-of-7 on the drive. Here's the PAT from Mevis. Snap, spot, kick on the way. It is good. And we are tied. 34-34, 5 seconds left. Now, let's talk about this. What does Sean McVay do? Buffalo has timeouts. Do you kick the ball into the end zone? Give them the ball at the 35-yard line? Do you kick off and let them return, as we saw the Eagles do against Jacksonville in London? How do you play this?
1: Boy, oh boy, that's a great question. Having timeouts really kind of makes you not want to have them return it, right?
0: I mean, we saw Nick Sirianni yesterday, and there was 8 seconds in that game, so three more seconds,
1: right, right.
0: No timeouts.
1: No timeouts, right.
0: And we saw Nick Sirianni say, you know, hey, I made a mistake. And, you know, I think everybody today has said, well, it's nice that he took the blame, but also tackle somebody on a kickoff.
1: Well, exactly,
0: but
1: right, yeah.
0: It's also worth, we mentioned this earlier, special teams have been a real problem, yeah, for the Rams. This has not been their strong suit.
1: So do you kind of squib this, but make sure it lands in the landing zone?
0: I mean, that's the other thing, right? We used to see the squib kicks, but now if you do it, you better make sure that it lands inside the 20.
1: Yeah, yeah. And also with 5 seconds, I mean, you'd have to throw a quick pass, so I don't know if you can get too far enough down the field. I would not let them return it.
0: Beavis on the approach, and he hits kind of one of those dirty kicks. It'll bounce inside the 10, fielded on a hop around the goal line, up to the 10, angling left 15 to the 20-yard line, outside to the right, and driven out of bounds up at the 25, and that will bring us to the end of regulation. It's going to be overtime tonight in L.A. Well, this game that was kind of ugly for about two and a half, three quarters has turned into what everybody thought and what everybody besides my partner was hoping for. 34-34. Scott Novak will run down the rules here in a moment. Both teams will get a chance to possess the football unless there is a defensive score on the first drive. The interesting part coming up here, if you win the coin toss, do you take the ball? Last night, we saw the Ravens take the ball.
4: 10 minutes in length, both teams will have an opportunity to possess the ball unless during that first possession, defense has a score. If the game goes 10 minutes and the score is tied, the game will end in a tie. Two timeouts for each team. We're going to play fourth quarter timing rules. No challenges. Everything is stopped up still. Same coin. Heads, tails, heads, tails.
5: Heads.
4: Choice is heads. It is a tails. They want to kick. Which way you want to go? Sounds good. Okay. Los Angeles is going to kick. Buffalo will go that way. We will take a timeout and come back.
0: So the Rams won the toss. They have decided to kick. It is 34-34 between the Bills and the Rams as we head to overtime. Back in a moment. 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
0: Ryan Radke, Mike Golick, the rest of our great Westwood One crew at SoFi Stadium in L.A. going to overtime. Bills and Rams, 34-34. Rams won the toss. They have decided to kick. Now, last night, on Sunday night, the game went to overtime. The Ravens won the toss. They said, we want the ball. They had a 7-minute drive. They scored a touchdown. Kyle Hamilton's pick ultimately ended the game. I think, Mike, there's still a lot of debate in the NFL. Do you kick? Do you take the ball? I think everybody's still trying to figure out these new overtime rules.
1: Well, I mean, the way these offenses have moved as of late, you may want to take the ball and have that offense go. But I get kicking the ball off because now you wait and see what you need. Do we just need a field goal to win? Do we need a field goal to tie? Do we need a touchdown just to keep going? You kind of have an idea of what you need and how you have to call your plays.
0: Mavis will kick it off. Davis and Dortch back deep. High end over end kick. This one will be taken around the 7-yard line by Davis. Up to the 15, out of the 20. Angles left 25. He is wrapped up there. And he will go down at about the 27-yard line. Here is a crazy stat. Josh Allen, for all of his greatness, in his career, both regular and postseason, has never won an overtime game. He is 0-7.
1: Yeah, one of the reasons that we do overtime the way we do now is losing in overtime to Kansas City when he just stood on the sideline and never got a chance to go in the game because Mahomes led a scoring drive.
0: Receivers left and right. Allen is under center. First and 10 Bills at their own 27. James Cook is the running back. Allen gets the snap. He'll hand off to Cook. Running up the middle. Lowers his shoulder. Powers his way across the 30-yard line. That'll be a gain of about 3 yards, maybe 4 on the play. Braden Fisk with the tackle. Now, we talk about the debate about what you do. Now, in college, of course, you always kick.
1: Yes.
0: The difference between college and the NFL, in college, everything is untimed. So, essentially, everything is equal.
1: Right.
0: If you're the Bills, if you go on a 9-minute drive, yes, the Rams get the ball, but they would only have a minute left.
1: That's the other side of it. The Rams side is we want to see what we have to do. The Bills side is let's eat up as much of the clock as we can while scoring.
0: Allen in the gun on second down and 6. 3 receivers left, single man right. Ty Johnson, the running back. Allen will swing it out to Johnson outside the left numbers. He's across the 35, and he's got a first down as he takes it out to the 40. Oh, late flag gets late thrown flag. In. Rams are signaling it's against the Bills.
1: Yep, it's going to be holding against the Bills.
4: Holding. Offense number 13. That's a 10-yard penalty. Second down.
0: Skylar Bell, the rookie. We mentioned he's active for the first time in his NFL career tonight.
1: Again, we talk about in those quick passes, the quick screens, you have to have blockers out front that can do a job. He had his right hand on the outside shoulder of Josh Wallace, and the arm extended right in front of the official.
0: So move it back to the 21-yard line. That'll make it second down and long. Cook back in the game, second down 16, 3 receivers right, single man left. Allen in the shotgun, now we'll bring Cook up close to the line of scrimmage. Rams showing blitz. Allen takes the snap, blitz coming, Allen back, looks, fires over the middle, caught by Shakir, runs away to the 35, heads left 40, 45-50, far sideline 40, 35-30, and tripped up. A touchdown saving tackle made by Kitchens down the far sideline, but the Bills take it all the way down to the Rams 22. A catch and run of 57, and the Bills are in business in OT.
1: Well, that started by an excellent job of that offensive line and James Cook picking up the blitz. Gave to Allen time to stand in the pocket, let the route develop.
0: And that was a shoelace tackle that kept Shakir from going all the way.
1: Really was.
0: First down and 10. Allen puts his hands under center. Cook remains in as the running back. Allen gets the snap. Hand off Cook. Angles left. And he lost the ball.
1: Oh.
0: He fumbled the ball. And the Rams recover. The Rams take it away in overtime. The second fumble tonight for Cook. And this time, L.A. has it.
1: Boy, I think it was Landman again with the punch. I mean, it's unbelievable how he was getting blocked on his left shoulder and just punched with his right hand. The accuracy of the punch is amazing.
0: And Aaron Donald recovered it. Wow. Second forced fumble tonight for Nate Landman. And the Rams will take over and now can win the game with a score.
1: Now listen, James Cook is one of the best running backs in the league, but these are a couple of mistakes. You just can't get the ball batted out of your arms.
0: That is his 10th fumble in the last couple of years. Rams take over now, 7:54 to go in overtime. Stafford under center. Williams is the single back. Nacua goes in motion from right to left. Stafford back. Hand off Williams. Running left. Cuts it up outside the hash marks. He's out to about the 23, maybe the 24-yard line. Deion Walker was there on the tackle along with Igbenosin. Gain of three. It'll bring up second down and seven. So, I can't believe that Buddy Ryan didn't have you guys punching at people.
1: Well, I mean, back then it was done where first guy grabbed the runner, and then the one, next one who came in hit the ball, went for the ball.
0: Let's be honest. You played with some guys that would have loved to just punch people.
1: Oh, you're not kidding. They would have accidentally not punched the ball.
0: Second down and seven. Here's the snap. Stafford back on a play fake. Sets his feet. Steps up. Rush coming. Throws down the middle of the field. That's caught. Davis Allen, a sliding grab. Up across the 40 at the 43. First catch of the night for Davis Allen. It's good for 21.
1: Stafford, again, not a running threat, but moving in the pocket, did a really nice job of moving up and to the right and finding a little bit of space.
0: Boy, and he took a shot
1: when he
0: delivered that ball. First down and 10 for the Rams. Ball at their own 44-yard line. 6:40 to go in overtime. Next score wins. And the Bills, I think, are going to take a timeout. They've got two timeouts in overtime, so Joe Brady will take his first. He'll stop the clock with 6:37 to go. He will give his defense a little bit of a breather. Keep the NFL in reach with NFL Plus Premium and get access to live, local, and primetime games on mobile, NFL Red Zone, game replays, and more. 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
1: Well, we wondered what this game would turn on. We talked about all the penalties, especially pre-snap penalties, but turns on a turnover. James Cook, again, the second time he fumbled tonight, they recovered the first one, but not this one in overtime.
0: Remember, Harrison Meavis' career long in the NFL is 52. He hit a 61-yarder in college. First down and 10. Stafford is under center. Davante Adams back in the game. One of two receivers to the left. Stafford gets the snap. Back on a play fake. Rolling left. Under pressure. Steps up. Throws down the right side. And that is incomplete. It was a back shoulder throw trying to get it to Nacua. Rams wanted pass interference. They won't get it. Second down and 10.
1: Boy.
0: Oh, there is a penalty flag down. Back by where Stafford threw it.
1: No signal yet.
0: Waiting to get the call. Sean McVay was just screaming at his sideline to get back.
5: There's no foul for roughing the passer on the play. Second down.
0: So they decided to pick it up. Well, I'll tell you, I think they could have called that one.
1: I think they could have. With the rules of today, I think they could have.
0: I mean, Terrell Bernard took about two full steps and then hit Stafford.
1: Yeah, there was no reason to do that.
0: I think the Bills are fortunate. They're also showing the replay down the field where the Rams thought there was early contact against Nacua, and they might be right there as well.
1: Yeah, Igbenosin, the rookie in coverage.
0: Second down 10, Rams at their own 44. Stafford gets the shotgun snap. He's back to pass. He looks right, double clutches, floats it right side. Nakua's there, makes the catch, slips and falls, keeps his feet, and tackled down around the Buffalo 35. Puka Nacua with his career-high 16th reception of the game, and now the Rams are in field goal range. First down and 10.
1: How is there that much room between Nacua and any defender?
0: Rams now are going to huddle up as they change personnel. That was the 52nd attempt tonight by Matthew Stafford. He is just the second quarterback in NFL history to have three straight games of 50 or more attempts, joining Drew Bledsoe back in 1995. Stafford lines up under center. Williams is the running back. Play clock shows five. Stafford going to a hard count, trying to get the Bills to jump. Play clock down to zero. Sean McVay took a timeout. So the Rams wanted to see if they could just get some free yardage. They will talk about it here with 5:41 to go in overtime in a 34-34 game.
1: Had to be a mistake in coverage by the Bills. Looked like two guys played up, and Nacua had all kind of room in front of Cole Bishop, the safety.
0: Boy, Sean McVay is bringing Meavis out right now.
1: No, I think he was
0: He's going back. Okay.
1: I think he was just going out to kind of size it up. I've seen kickers do that in timeouts, just kind of go out on the field.
0: Visualize?
1: Yeah, I guess.
0: I don't want to try to have you get in the mind of kickers. Let's move on.
1: Do not do that.
0: Yeah, let's move on.
1: That's a big mistake.
0: Puka Nacua, career-high 16 catches, career-high 23 targets. First and 10 Rams from the 35-yard line. Stafford under center. Williams is the single back. Stafford changing something at the line of scrimmage now. Plenty of time on the play clock. Williams didn't know what the call was. Had to step up. Now he motions out. Stafford backpedals, looking, just throws one down the middle for Williams. Oh, he was open. It's incomplete. Stafford had the rush coming, had to float it down the middle. Williams was all by himself, but Stafford didn't have enough time. Yeah. Greg Rousseau applied the pressure.
1: Yeah, there was a lot of pressure on him. He was backing away and throwing it backing up. He threw it well before he wanted to.
0: Stafford, 39 of 53 now, 379 yards. Three touchdown throws for Stafford. He's the first quarterback in NFL history to have 150 touchdown passes with two different teams. Second down 10 from the 35. Two receivers left. Adams, single man to the right. Here's the snap. Quick throw left side. Caught by Nacua. His 17th of the night. He runs outside the numbers, and he's down to the 30-yard line. So a 5-yard gain for Nacua. Now some pushing and shoving after the play. These two teams mixing it up again. Officials quickly jump in between. Get everybody separated. It was Jordan Whittington who was in the middle of it for the Rams. It'll be third down and 5. Clock moving. 5:14 to go in overtime.
1: Boy, you don't need a penalty either way for the Rams backing him up 15 for the Bills, making it 15 yards against them and having a real chip shot field goal.
0: Just a reminder, the Bills had the ball. Rams recovered a fumble, so the next score wins the game.
1: Big third down here to force the Rams to try a field goal now.
0: Stafford under center, receivers left and right, went to the hard count, and Sean McVay is going to take another timeout.
1: Whoa.
0: They threw the flag, but I think McVay took the timeout.
1: Yeah.
0: He did. So that's the last timeout for the Rams. And they will have a third down and 5. 4:51 to go in overtime. From here, you'd be looking about a 48-yarder.
1: Yeah, 48-yarder. You're either going to get a run or a safe, quick pass. I don't think you'll get anything too far downfield. They'll just want to move the sticks, if anything, to make the field goal even closer.
0: Well, and again, if you're just joining us, that's what the Rams have done most of the night, is take short, quick throws. They need the 25 for a first down. Third down and 5, 34-34 game in overtime. Stafford in the shotgun, two receivers right, Adams single man to the left, and now the Bills are going to take their last timeout after getting a look at the Rams formation. So another 30-second stoppage. If the Rams win the game, Josh Allen will go to 0-8 in his career in overtime games, which, again, just seems ridiculous. It seems like that can't be true. And in his timeout, Mike, we're getting a replay in our monitors up here. Let's keep in mind that Cam Kitchens, that touchdown-saving tackle, getting just a piece of Khalil Shakir, and then Nate Landman, the big play, to punch the ball out of James Cook's hands.
1: I'm just amazed at the ability of the initial tackler to punch the ball out the way he did. And he did it twice tonight.
0: Third down and 5 from the 30. Stafford in the shotgun. Adams split out wide to the right. Here's the snap, and it's a handoff to Williams, angling right, and he maybe got a yard on the play, maybe. That will bring up fourth down, and here comes the field goal team. And remember, neither team with a timeout. Some more talking going on, this time between C.J. Gardner-Johnson and Devontae Adams. And here comes Harrison Meavis for a 48-yard attempt to win the game for the Rams and move L.A. to 3-2. Joe Cardona will snap. Ethan Evans will hold. And we've got a stoppage for what? It looked like they ran in and moved the ball. What? Sean McVay is sprinting down the sideline, wants to know what's going on.
1: Well, he was satisfied with the answer, whatever it was.
0: Here we go. 48-yard attempt for the win. Mivas steps it off. Here's the snap, the spot, the kick from Mivas on the way, and it's blocked! It is blocked! It's blocked by the Bills! It didn't get there! And Buffalo will take over with 4:11 to go!
1: The most thankful person on the field is James Cook, without question.
0: Greg Rousseau came busting through and got a hand on the kick of Mivas. He deflected it, and we will play on.
1: He stepped between the guard and the tackle, and all six of them then got up. Actually, the tackle in the end, he stepped in between.
0: And special teams continue to be an issue for the Rams. Now the Bills get the ball at their own 38, good field position, still 4:11 to go, and they have a chance to win. Receivers left and right, Cook is the running back, Allen under center. Play clock is at 9. Knox in motion from left to right. Allen takes the snap. He'll hand it off to Cook. Covers up that football with two hands as Landman tackles him to the 41-yard line. A gain of 3. That'll bring up 2nd down and 7. Inside 4 minutes to go in OT.
1: Remember, the Rams lost a game in Philly last year on a blocked field goal. Boy, I tell you, James Cook has to get the shivers every time Landman's about to tackle him.
0: Landman tried for that punch again, and he actually punched Cook in the side of the head. 2nd down and 7. Bills go empty. 3 receivers right, 2 left. Allen walks up to the line of scrimmage, points out to his left, now falls back into the gun. Play clock is at 9, shotgun snap, Allen back, looks left, looks right, under pressure, steps up, gets away. Allen's going to run up to the 50, down to the 45, heads left to the 40, and he is ridden down there. Josh Allen using his legs again in Rams territory at the 40. Quentin Lake made the tackle. It's a gain of 19.
1: Listen, we're mentioning Landman a lot for knocking the ball out with Cook, but also now this is the second time he had Josh Allen in his sights on a run and came nowhere near tackling him, and Josh Allen went for a big run.
0: 9 carries, 108 yards for Josh Allen tonight on the ground. Inside 3 minutes to go in overtime. 1st and 10 from the Rams 40. Allen lines up under center. Receivers left and right. Cook remains the running back. Allen takes the snap. He will fake the handoff. Running around the left end with room down to the 35, to the 30, and he gallops out of bounds. Allen steps out of bounds at the 27-yard line. 13 more for the Buffalo quarterback, and the Bills are in field goal range.
1: So he broke contain on the line, and then Trent McDuffie was turning to cover a tight end, had no idea that Allen was running until Allen was already down the field, and then he turned around and was like, oh, okay.
0: What a nightmare this guy is to defend. First and 10 from the Rams 27. Allen under center with receivers left and right. Bell in short motion from the right. Allen gets the snap. He'll hand it off to Cook, and he just falls straight ahead. Right back to about the line of scrimmage. No gain on the play.
1: You think he's protecting that ball?
0: With his life.
1: And oh, by the way, there were chants of MVP by the Bills fans in attendance tonight for Josh Allen.
0: Bills can let this run down to the 2-minute warning. And again, neither team has a timeout. Actually, they can't. They do. There's a 1-second difference. They are going to have to snap it before we get to the 2-minute warning. Bills right now are kind of letting it run.
1: Yeah, yeah.
0: And
1: I think
0: now they're going to hustle to the line of scrimmage.
1: Oh, a ref just got knocked down.
0: Yeah, Skylar Bell was trying to run off the field late, and he knocked over Scott Novak accidentally.
1: What's the discussion here? Nobody has a timeout.
0: Well, the game clock kept running. It's showing 2 minutes. Here's the MVP chance from the Bills fans.
7: There was no injury on the play. The game clock was underneath the play clock. We're going to run it down to the 2-minute warning. This is the 2-minute warning.
0: All right, so I think what ultimately happened is Jackson Hawes stayed down for just a second after the play. So I think what happened then, when Hawes got up, they reset the play clock, which they shouldn't have done. So it's down to the 2-minute warning. And that's why I think there was some confusion by the Bills where they thought they could run it down to the 2 minute. Then all of a sudden it was like, uh-oh, we got to snap the ball. And Skylar Bell was trying to run off the field and got tangled up with our referee, Scott Novak. Josh Allen now with 121 rushing yards, second most in a single game in his career.
1: He has accounted for 331 yards tonight.
0: Unbelievable.
1: It's just incredible.
0: Had a rushing touchdown earlier tonight. First quarterback in history with a rushing touchdown in each of the first five games of the season. 89 career scrimmage touchdowns for Josh Allen. I mean, he just continues to,
1: by the way,
0: rack up numbers.
1: Since 2024, coming into tonight, Josh Allen has 33 rushing touchdowns. James Cook has 31. That's fourth and fifth in the NFL since 2024. Cook has two tonight, and Josh has one.
0: Joe Brady has sent the field goal team out. He's going to try to kick it right now on second down. It's going to be a 45-yard attempt.
1: Well, he has seen his best running back, fumble the ball twice tonight.
0: So Tyler Bass, who is hit from 49 and 23, he will have a chance to win it. A 45-yarder from the left hash. Reed Ferguson will snap. Tommy Doman will hold. Bass steps it off. Eyes the uprights. Tells Doman he's ready. Here's the snap, the spot. The kick is on the way. It's end over end, and it is good! And the Bills win! A game-winning field goal for Tyler Bass, and Buffalo comes on the road and knocks off the Rams in overtime. The Bills win it 37-34, and Tyler Bass is the hero. A walk-off field goal from 45 yards, and the Buffalo Bills pick up the win. They go to 4-1 on the season, a 37-34 win in overtime.
1: Well, nobody could say it wasn't worth the price of admission for this one. Wow. The Bills did it with 37 runs and just 19 passes.
0: Well, if this is indeed a Super Bowl preview,
1: we'll take it.
0: We're going to be in for a good one. Wasn't always pretty tonight. A lot of penalties, a lot of mistakes, but high drama at the end. And the Rams special teams, which have been a problem for them the last couple of years, continue to be an issue. Harrison Meavis' potential game-winning field goal blocked. And the Bills, riding the legs of Josh Allen, get Tyler Bass into position. He drills it from 45. And the Bills win the game in overtime, 37-34. The Bills go to 4-1 on the season. And the Rams drop to 2-3. They are three games back of San Francisco in the NFC West.
1: Wow. Absolutely incredible game. I mean, especially coming off a couple of weeks ago, the game against Denver where they had the lead and lost it. Wow. Again, as you said, kind of an ugly game at times, but the back and forth in the second half, 35 points between the two teams in the fourth quarter.
0: Bills now are 21-5 in their last 26 games, coming off a loss. They snap a six-game winning streak for the Rams here at SoFi Stadium. 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Josh Allen finishes 12 of 19, 210 yards, a touchdown, and a pick. He had 10 carries for 121 yards and a touchdown. So 331 total yards for Josh Allen. James Cook, 25 carries, 111 yards, a couple of touchdowns, and gets bailed out after his fumble in overtime. Khalil Shakir, 3 catches for 80 yards. Meanwhile, Matthew Stafford, 40 of 54, 383 yards, 3 touchdowns, no picks. Puka Nacua, a career-high 17 catches, 138 yards and a touchdown. Kyren Williams had 10 carries, 49 yards and a TD. Blake Corum also had a rushing touchdown. Let's go down to the field where Greg Rousseau of the Buffalo Bills joins us. Greg, congratulations on what was an absolutely wild win tonight. Let's start.
8: We'll skirmish them.
0: Oh, now there's something going on the field. Bradley Chubb is getting pulled away. I don't know what happened down there.
1: Well, they're talking to Myles Garrett. obviously in street clothes. Yeah, they and Miles Garrett were jawing. Bradley Chubb walking over to where Miles Garrett is.
0: There's still some talking going
1: on. Yeah, there
0: is. Colby Parkinson is down there. Looks like a Rams staffer that's trying to get them separated.
1: Well, and Greg Rousseau is not putting the headsets back on.
0: Yep. Greg, we all right down there? Everybody good? We good? Yeah, we're good. All right. Hey, Greg, congratulations on what was a wild win for you guys tonight. Let's start with the field goal block. Obviously a massive play there. Tell us how you got it done.
8: Just my teammates, Michael Hoyt doing a great job, Deion Walker, all the guys on the front line doing a great job, and God is good.
1: Talk about the second half when the offenses were kind of going up and down the field. What was being said on the sideline with your defenses before going on the field?
8: Just next play mentality, dude. Next play mentality, dude, just trying to get a stop.
1: Can you put into words how big of a win this is on the road?
8: It's a huge win. It's a huge win, but I mean, it's not the only game of the season. It's a whole bunch of other games, other opportunities, so we've got to lock in and keep going.
0: Greg, we certainly appreciate the time. Have a safe trip home. Thanks very much.
8: Thank you.
0: All right, Greg Rousseau of the Buffalo Bills. He had the field goal block in overtime. He was also kind of in the middle of whatever that was that just happened down there on the field.
1: Yeah, it was interesting. Yeah, Miles Garrett was on the field, obviously, after the game, you know, talking to people in street clothes. And there were three players. Bradley Chubb seemed to be kind of leading the way. And they were having a little jawing match.
0: Well, things got a little chippy at times tonight. But at the end, it goes the way of the Buffalo Bills. 37-34 in overtime. Mike, let's select our Navy Federal Credit Union defender of the game on a night that it was a lot about the offense. Who do you like on the defensive side?
1: Well, I mean, you got to go with Greg Rousseau, don't you? I mean, you have to. Now, the Rams were about to kick a game-winning field goal. Rousseau does a great job, and he's right. That kind of a blocking situation. I've been in those situations. One guy is trying to eat up the block of the end so he can sneak through, and it worked perfectly, and he got his paw up. You have to give it to him. Gave the Bills a chance to go down and win it, and they did.
0: 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What a game this turned out to be tonight in L.A. Bills win it in overtime, 37-34. We'll have more of the postgame show coming up. 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
0: Back back at SoFi Stadium in Los Angeles, where the Buffalo Bills get a road win in overtime. Tyler Bass, the game winner from 45 yards out, and the Bills beat the Rams 37-34. Let's pause 10 seconds for station identification. 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All right, Mike, I know this is just a terribly grueling choice for you. Who are you going with for the offensive player of the game?
1: Boy, working my way through all the great offensive, I'll go Josh Allen. I mean, 10 carries for 121 yards, 12 and 19 for 210 yards, responsible for 331 yards of total offense, two touchdowns, one passing, one running, did have that one interception, but I mean, again, he puts on the cape.
0: Yeah, his legs were just a massive difference in the game tonight. There wasn't a lot of pressure on Josh Allen, but it seemed like any time there was, he was able to step up and not just get something positive, Mike, make a big play out of it.
1: Well, again, he had 121 rushing yards, 91 in the fourth quarter in overtime.
0: Wow.
1: So big plays when you needed the big plays.
0: Another big game for Josh Allen. His first ever overtime win had been 0-7.
1: That's amazing.
0: In overtime games. It really is. And he gets the win here tonight by a final score of 37-34. The Bills go to 4-1. They bounce back off that loss to New England, and the Rams sit at 2-3. 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
1: Well, I mean, listen, there were a number of great drives, but you got to go to the last one after the Bills, Greg Rousseau blocked that field goal. The winning drive, five plays, 35 yards before the Tyler Bass 45-yard game-winning field goal. On that drive, Josh Allen had runs of 13 and 19 yards. It's just incredible.
0: Unbelievable. Bills had it first, put on a nice drive. Fumble by James Cook. Aaron Donald recovers after Nate Landman punched it out. But the Bills come up with a blocked field goal and then go down and get a field goal of their own to win the game. And, you know, while it's a great win for the Bills and going to be a very happy flight back to Buffalo, kind of a frustrating loss for the Rams here, Mike. They're now three games behind San Francisco in the NFC West, just five games into the season.
1: Yeah, and San Francisco is looking good. Now, obviously, it's still early and you still have the room to make that up. But certainly what everybody talked about with the Rams before the season, that's why, you know, on paper, you can say whatever you want, but until you get practical application, and we're seeing it now with the Rams, you know, they were the Super Bowl favorite coming into the season, but things change.
0: Yeah, and I think it's a fair point to make that they have not had their whole group together yet.
1: Right.
0: You may never get that, depending on injuries. We don't know. We'll see how things go. And plenty of time for the Rams to get this turned around and play the way they want to, but there are issues here, Mike. We mentioned throughout the game, Sean McVay has talked about penalties, wanting to clean that up. They were really good in that department a year ago, have not been nearly as good this year, and special teams continues to be an issue for this team. They gave up some long kick returns tonight, then obviously couldn't execute on the game winner.
1: You look at their five games before their bye, they play the Cardinals, the Raiders, the Chargers, the Commanders, and the Cardinals. So, I mean, certainly winnable games.
0: Yeah.
1: Now, again, you have to be careful of saying that of how much, you know, the penalties and the mistakes that they're making, but not a overly demanding schedule, I would say.
0: Rams keep getting in these nail biters. They won last week in Philly. How big is that win now?
1: Oh,
0: after
1: my gosh.
0: Losing this game tonight, that was a massive comeback.
1: Huge comeback
0: in Philadelphia. More of our post-game show from L.A. coming up. First, let's give our local stations a chance for a message. 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

0: steps it off. Eyes the uprights. Tells Doman he's ready. Here's the snap, the spot. The kick is on the way. It's end over end, and it is good! And the Bills win! A game-winning field goal for Tyler Bass, and Buffalo comes on the road and knocks off the Rams in overtime.
1: Ryan Ratke on the call for Westwood One. The Buffalo Bills advancing to 4-1 on the young season after a overtime win in Los Angeles against the Rams by way of a Tyler Bass walk-off 45-yard field goal. It gives Buffalo the 37-34 win. This is Westwood One Sports Night. Youngest in charge, Linnell Willingham, kicking it with you. And opening up the phones for you Rams fans out there, 310-840-4910. This has got to be an absolute gut punch if you're a part of the Rams house, as you all like to go by, man. I don't know how Rams fans could stomach how the first 5 weeks of play have gone down here. Your defense, which was the driving force behind you getting eliminated last year in the postseason, it looks just as bad through the first 5 weeks of the regular season. That's with Aaron Donald. That's with Jalen Watson. That's with Trent McDuffie. Yet they still can't get stops when they need it. And when I really think about it, man, all of the resources they invested on that side of the football, first round picks, hella draft capital, Aaron Donald coming out of retirement, the free agency money that you spent, all of that to be under 500 after 5 weeks of play is unacceptable. No matter how you slice it, it is unacceptable. I'll take it a step further. The Los Angeles Rams through 5 weeks are a bigger disappointment than the Los Angeles Chargers. I don't care how you slice it. They're a much bigger disappointment as far as I'm concerned because of the expectations that we have for this group. We talked about it in the preseason. Has there been a team in recent memory that had higher expectations? They put together the damn Avengers, guys, and they're under 500 through the first 5 weeks of the season. You bet your ass they're a bigger disappointment than the LA Chargers. We know what the Chargers are. They do this every damn year to us. When are we going to stop being blinded and fooled by that clown show organization? The Rams got some clout. The Rams got some cachet. They have earned the expectations that we placed upon them for the 2026 season. And you hear that? That's the sound of them taking a leak down their leg. That is what has happened here to the Los Angeles Rams. They have totally folded. And tonight is upsetting because of the fashion in which it happened. Josh Allen in the Buffalo Bills scored 37 points tonight. Josh Allen had 12 completions. You know what that means? Whoops. Whoops. Whoops. The Buffalo Bills laid the LA Rams over their lap, drizzled baby oil on their booty cheeks, and spanked them. It was an ass-whipping tonight from the Buffalo Bills. When you consider what they did on the ground, that's the part that's alarming. They scored 37 points tonight. Josh Allen completed 12 passes. They ran for 234 yards on the LA Rams. Has there ever been a game in which Aaron Donald played defensively and that defense got ran through that way? Good gracious. And look, the tough part about it, James Cook is difficult enough to stop in between the tackles, right? Just a difficult dude to deal with. He had 25 carries for 111 yards and 2 touchdowns. The Josh Allen scrambles in this game were absolutely backbreaking. Nothing you can do about it. You can play perfect coverage on the back end. As sticky as you want to be. Yet Josh Allen makes you pay. Yet Josh Allen makes you pay. That's what greatness looks like. That's what greatness is. I know we spent a lot of time kind of dooming and glooming over the Rams here, but before I even get to Buffalo, I got to talk about the LA Rams. Because you all were pretty adamant a couple of weeks ago when you lost to Denver that, oh, it's no big deal, Linnell. Oh, you're over-exaggerating, Linnell. Who's over-exaggerating now? 234 rush yards later. Who the hell's exaggerating now? Rams house. That defense continental soft. Can't win with it. Can't coach with it. I just can't do it. Ugly what you've seen from the LA Rams defensively through the first 5 weeks of the season. And you know what sucks about it? You know what stinks about it if you're a fan of the LA Rams? The most difficult part about it is that schedule gets no easier. When you're the Rams,

trying to gain confidence around your football team, tonight's not the night for it. Lucky for you. I didn't realize it was. I mean, how do the Rams get away with this? The next 6 weeks for the Rams, Cardinals, Raiders, Chargers, Commanders, Cardinals, Packers. I mean, the Rams are going to be one of those teams where the regular season record may look good, but they're not worth a damn. How do you get ran on the way that they did tonight? With all of those resources on that side of the football, I'm going to go back and say what I've said dating back to the 2026 NFL draft. Maybe if you didn't make the stupid decision to draft Ty Simpson with your richest asset this offseason, maybe if you didn't make that choice, Rams, maybe you'd maybe you'd be better defensively. They drafted this kid 13 overall. He was inactive tonight. Talking about Ty Simpson. A coach's decision. He's the emergency third quarterback. You wasted the damn 13th overall pick on a kid that ain't even a backup. Yet I got to sit here and listen to the Rams fans and listen to this Rams organization. You can say I'm being petty. You can say, Linnell, that matters none to what happened here tonight. You bet your ass it does. You bet your bottom dollar it does. Something's missing on this Rams defense. I reckon the 13th pick could have filled whatever void currently exists. 310-840-4910 is how you hit us up here on the talking text line. Man, the LA Rams, with one of those performances that make you scratch your head and question everything that you think you know about the game. I consider myself a pretty smart cookie when it comes to the National Football League, for the life of me. I cannot tell you why the LA Rams are as poor as they are right now defensively. And some people may say, Linnell, you're over-exaggerating it. Nah. When you get bludgeoned on the ground the way that they did, when you get moved and displaced in the run game the way that they did tonight, it's hard for me to overlook it. It's hard for me to say, psh, no big deal, especially when you're in a division with Christian McCaffrey. Especially when you're in the division with the Seattle Seahawks, who know nothing but run the ball. So they got to get it better. They got to get it better. They got to get it fixed. If they don't, they'll still make the postseason, right? Because they're going to finish with a good record by way of the schedule, it seems like, looking at this meat and chunk of play that they have coming up within the next six games. They'll make the postseason. They'll get you excited again down the stretch. But remember October 12th. Remember October 12th against the Buffalo Bills when they gave up 234 yards on the ground. That's the tough part here. And why I can't buy the Los Angeles Rams. They're no different to me than the Chicago Bears. High octane offense, defense that clearly is not championship caliber. Just the reality of it. 310-840-4910. That's how you react to what you saw tonight on Monday Night Football between the Rams and the Buffalo Bills. Josh Allen and company really doing whatever they wanted to on the ground. The Bills scored 34 points tonight, yet Josh Allen only registered 12 completions. They ran the ball at will tonight on the Los Angeles Rams, something that I think, quite frankly, is unacceptable and intolerable if you're a Rams fan when you consider everything that's been invested on that side of the football. Something's got to give when it comes to the Rams and their defense. They will not reach their championship expectations if they do not improve defensively. Just the reality of it. 310-840-4910 is the number. I don't want to make it all about the Los Angeles Rams, though. I do believe that Josh Allen and the Bills deserve a hell of a lot of credit for what they ultimately accomplished here tonight. Because when you look at the last two performances of Josh Allen, going back to, you know, the Charger game and, you know, the Patriot game for him, he's had his shortcomings, right? He's had, you know, his fair share of struggles. The thing that I love about Josh Allen
it feels like

0: and maybe I'm gassing him up, but just from my vantage point, it feels like with Josh Allen, he's got amnesia. It feels like when we were just talking about Bo Nix and how the Broncos are already having to instill confidence within their young quarterback, I don't believe Josh Allen has a confidence problem at all. I believe Josh Allen, one of his greatest strengths is his short-term memory. Because for as often as that dude turns the football over, when it's time to get down or lay down, when it's time to shake a leg or lose one, Josh Allen knows how to come up big and do what his team needs in that particular moment. Because if the Rams would have won tonight, I guarantee you, the conversation would have been about Josh Allen, or not Josh Allen, the Bills and their turnovers. When you consider the way that they got bounced from the playoffs this past winter. But they were ultimately able to get it done. 37-34 winners over the Los Angeles Rams. A 45-yard Tyler Bass walk-off field goal is how the Buffalo Bills got it done. 234 yards rushing for Josh Allen and the Buffalo Bills. This Rams defense, similarly to how I feel about the Bears, I think as good as the Rams are offensively, as good as Puka is, as good as Stafford is, as much of a whiz kid as Sean McVay is, the LA Rams cannot win the Super Bowl with their defense being this poor. It's the reality of it. It's the biggest Achilles heel plaguing the Los Angeles Rams right now. They're not worth a damn on the defensive side of the football. They're just not. 310-840-4910 is the number. I don't want to make it all about the Rams, though, as I'm saying. I'm disappointed as hell in Buffalo. In the Rams. Disappointed because I know all of the resources that they have invested on that side of the football. Totally get it, right? They're just not good enough. They're simply not good enough. And listen, when you push all your chips to the middle of the table the way that the Rams have, and then you fall short of expectations, it's very, very difficult. It's very, very difficult to not expect sweeping changes. Matt Stafford's old as hell. Sean McVay, they got a contract in Kirk Herbstreit's Thursday night Amazon Prime deal that a certain buyout clause exists if Sean McVay wants the job. I've never heard of it. I don't know if you're hip. It's the craziest thing ever. They got a clause in Herbie's contract. And Kirk Herbstreit is one of them ones, man. Kirk Herbstreit do a good damn job. But everyone knows out there in NFL circles that Sean McVay, the moment that this well dries up for the Rams, bye-bye. Sean McVay is out of there. He's going to be on TV next to Coach Tomlin. So if you're the Rams right now, do you not at 2-3 begin to fear what could be next for your group? Do you not begin to fear the reality facing this franchise moving forward? They suck defensively. They gave up 30 points to Bo Nix and the Broncos, who have been god-awful offensively to start. Something's got to give here if you're the Los Angeles Rams. 310-840-4910 is how you hit us up here on What's Up on Sports Night. I'm willing to take it a step further. And I feel like some people are going to turn their noses up at what I'm about to say. People are going to make faces at what I'm about to say. You can say it's in the moment. You can say it's me being reactionary. But man, at 2-3, the LA Rams are the biggest disappointment in all of California. More than the Chargers at 0-5. They're the biggest disappointment. Talking about the Los Angeles Rams. That defense. And look, when you get punched in the mouth and give up 234 yards on the ground, emotions are going to be sky high. People are going to be pissed. One dude that's super hot under the collar right now is Rams head coach Sean McVay. This isn't the first time. Sean's a passionate dude. I think Sean wears his emotions on his sleeve. But man, one thing that Sean's got to do is be a better gauge for how his team and how that locker room is doing. Sean McVay, and look, you can call him a crybaby. You can say he's a brat all you want. Sean McVay wears his emotions on his sleeve. That's been something with him since he's taken this job in L.A. If you're a player, you love it. If you're looking from the outside looking in, you think the brother looks crazy sometimes, especially when things don't go your way. Especially when things don't go your way. Well, they didn't go the Rams' way tonight. They were 37-34 losers at the hands of the Buffalo Bills. I don't know where to go, but I do know this, and I've reiterated it here 15 different times here in the last half hour or so. It's my biggest takeaway from tonight, and hell, maybe my biggest takeaway from week number 5 of the NFL season. For the Los Angeles Rams to have all of these resources invested on the defensive side of the football, for them to be as terrible as they are, unacceptable. Can't win with it, can't live with it, just can't do it. Bottom line, something's got to give on that side of the football, or else they're not going to meet expectations. And then if they don't, Rams fans, I got news for you. If things go south and this team doesn't meet expectations, things will look totally different come March. Things will look totally different come this offseason. But let's not get too far ahead. Tonight's one loss. They're 2-3. But the reality is, 5 weeks into the season, I'm ready to ring the alarm about the LA Rams defense. It's just the reality of it. And I'll pat myself on the back. And I know I'm going to have to hear from all you bratty Rams fans throughout the course of the show tonight. Because I told you a couple weeks ago when you lost to Denver what it was on the defensive side of the football. You're not good enough. Once again, it was proven tonight. The LA Rams, 37-34 losers at the hands of Josh Allen and the Buffalo Bills. Speaking of Josh Allen and the Bills, they were big time. How did they secure the victory? We'll tell you that. Plus, let you hear from Rams head coach Sean McVay coming up here on Westwood One Sports Tonight.
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0: Willingham rocking out with you, breaking down every angle of Monday Night Football between the Rams and the Bills. That's how we wrap up what was an electric week number five of the NFL season. Heartbreaking week number five for your boy. You all know how I get down. Big Washington Commander fan. They had an awful weekend. The NFC East feels like it's wide open. The NFC starting to feel like it's wide open. When you think about the shortcomings of all the quote-unquote power players within the landscape of the conference, the LA Rams, one of them, man. Monday Night Football, Rams, Bills from SoFi. A game that the Rams were favored in, according to our pals at the DraftKings Sportsbook, 3.5-point favorites were the LA Rams. And the biggest story, my biggest takeaway from tonight is that I'm ringing the alarm. If I am a fan of the Los Angeles Rams, it is officially time to ring the alarm. You have far too many resources invested into that defense for them to be as bad as they are. It's just the reality of it. The defense, though, had a tall task tonight going up against Josh Allen and the Bills. There's a decision that's being talked about on social media right now, and you can keep the conversation rolling with me on social media as well. It is at NELL_BTP. A conversation that's being had on social media right now is whether or not the LA Rams should have decided to go for the win at the end of regulation. Should they have decided to go for the win at the end of regulation? They had a 8-play, 63-yard touchdown drive that allowed them to tie this football game up, and they kicked the extra point to tie things up at 34 apiece. Anybody out there on social media that's crying about that, I got tough news for you. The defensive effort, right? Even more alarming than that bad decision, if you're calling it that, because I don't think it was. The only time that you go for two in a situation like the Rams had where you drive and tie the game up, you do that on the road traditionally, right? I can think of so many instances throughout my football fandom where teams make that move on the road, and sometimes it works, sometimes it doesn't. I don't see the benefit. I don't see the benefit of going for two in that situation. I just don't. I think going to overtime was the right call. I think the reality is your defense just wasn't good enough. Let's call a spade a spade. You weren't good enough. Not only defensively, you weren't good enough running the football. How many times, and I get it, right? Matthew Stafford is one of the greatest throwers of the football of all time. So anytime you're in a result and you're faced with a situation as a team where he's got to drop back, you're fine. 54 dropbacks is too much. 54 dropbacks is far too much for Matthew Stafford. Where was Kyren Williams? Where was Blake Corum in this rushing attack tonight, man? You have to support your defense more by running the football. We talk about the shortcomings of the Rams defensively. Hey, one way you alleviate some of the issues that you have defensively, possessing the football, running it. Now, to their credit, like, they were dominating time of possession in the first half, talking about the Rams. Like, I don't want to make it seem like that's the end-all be-all, but dropping Matthew Stafford back 54 times, to me, is never going to be the answer or the recipe for the Los Angeles Rams. They need balance in their life. But the bottom line is, this defense is awful. I don't know if there's any solution for it. And you can say that I'm being petty, but I can't help but go back to think about the pick and the decision that they made in the 2026 NFL draft, wasting the 13th overall pick on the third string quarterback in Ty Simpson, who wasn't even active tonight, America. Rams fans, every loss that piles up, that's the first thing I think about. That's why we just gifted away our first round pick for a Bama that can't help us now. You know what matters with the Rams? The now is what matters with the Rams. Because guess what? Sean McVay ain't going to be around forever. I still think it's crazy. Kirk Herbstreit, as good as he is, Amazon Prime's got a clause in his contract to where, hey, if Sean McVay decides to retire and he wants the job, you got to give it to him. We'll buy you out. So everyone knows he's eventually going to make it to media. He wants to win another Super Bowl, though. He wants to reach the top of the mountain as desperately as anybody does, as bad as anybody does. One thing I love about Sean McVay is the fact that he wears his emotions on his sleeve. Tonight was no different. After a gut-wrenching loss at home to the Buffalo Bills, Sean McVay none too pleased at the podium.
1: This one is this stings, and it's gonna hurt, but we can't afford to let it. We can't let this team beat us twice, and we're gonna have to regroup and reset ourselves. And it's been a while since I've been this pissed after a game too.
2: Now, considering who you guys played and the circumstances,
1: none of it makes me feel good right now. I'm proud of the effort, but none of how I feel is positive. Other than I'm proud of the resilience, the guts that our team displayed, but there's no, you know, I don't even know what you want to call it, but you know, congrats to the Bills, and I'm excited about how we freaking move forward.
0: He wanted to use the F-bomb so many times during that. Look, the good thing for Rams fans is what I thought was the negative part about 10 minutes ago. The schedule is cupcake soft here over the next month, so they're going to have the opportunity to make up some ground here within this NFC West and right their wrongs. But the reality is the Rams can make the postseason all they want. They can have the best regular season record all they want. The reality is that defense is not good enough to allow them to compete for a championship. I don't give a rat's ass if Myles Garrett comes back and reenters the fold. It doesn't matter. You're not good enough on that side of the football to be a legitimate championship contender. And as far as I'm concerned, I know we give a lot of crap to Justin Herbert, Jim Harbaugh, and the Chargers. The Rams are the biggest disappointment in the city of Los Angeles, without a shadow of a doubt. 310-840-4910 is the number here on Westwood One Sports Tonight. Let's go to Joe in South Carolina wanting to check in. Joe, what's up? Welcome into Westwood One Sports Tonight.
3: Man, how you doing? This is my first time calling in. So I'm not a Rams fan at all. I have no dog in this fight, but I think you're overreacting, my man. It's only the fifth game of the season. And so when the season started, everybody thought that they would have these two future Hall of Famers on the defensive line. So they were hyped up to be this big, you know, juggernaut. But it's not like that right now. I think before it's all said and done that they'll be the team that everybody expects them to be. Now, will they win the Super Bowl? I'm not sure of that. But I think they'll look a lot better 6 weeks from now compared to the way that they look right now on the defensive side of the ball.
0: What have you seen from them in 5 weeks that give you any reason to believe that that's true?
3: Well, they're still yet. I think that they're still yet getting their footing with what they have on the field right now. But once Jared shows it, I think that the defensive line will be a totally different defense. You remember the year that the Giants won the Super Bowl? They were not the team that everybody expected to win the Super Bowl.
0: But brother, this is my thing, right? You're talking about Myles Garrett, who sets the edge.
3: All right.
0: Brother, the Bills ran duo all night and punched them in the mouth. That's nothing that Myles Garrett's going to fix. They ran right at Aaron Donald's ass and ran right into the teeth of that Rams defense all night long. That ain't getting fixed with Myles Garrett coming back. I got to let you run. He's got a bunch of other dudes on the line. I appreciate the call. Look, Rams fans, anyone that's saying I'm overreacting, it would be different if they just suffered a regular loss, right? And what do I mean by that? A regular loss is giving up, I don't know, 110 on the ground. They gave up 234 yards rushing tonight. 234 yards rushing tonight. That's a massive problem. And it wasn't all Josh Allen scrambles. They were running duo, double teaming the interior, climbing up to the linebackers, and James Cook was getting busy all night long, guys. So, yes, I have major concerns about the Rams defense, because if you can't stop the run, I can't consider you a legitimate Super Bowl contender. 310-840-4910 is the number. Let's go to Dave in Dallas wanting to check in. Dave, what's up?
4: How you doing, man? I appreciate what you do, and I enjoy your show, my man.
0: Appreciate you, Dave. Good to hear from
4: you,
0: man.
4: What
0: you got?
4: What I was going to say about the Rams, where I think their GM went wrong in the offseason, building the team, is that he neglected the linebackers. And they said that coming into the season, that their defense, the linebackers, was their weakness. And Trent McDuffie, he gets penalized a lot. Maybe I'm wrong. He's a top cornerback, but that's one of his inadequacies.
0: No, I think you're spot on, and I appreciate the call. So we were having this conversation in the break because I keep ragging on the fact that the Rams wasted the 13th overall pick on Ty Simpson, a brother who's not even the backup. He's the emergency third string guy. So when Matt Stafford retires, why isn't Stetson Bennett going to be the future quarterback of the Rams? I don't even want to go there. They didn't draft someone. They didn't use their best asset this offseason, which was that 13th overall pick. They didn't use that to make their team better. And I think that's organizational malpractice. They should be embarrassed. And the last caller just said it. I mean, they're not very good at linebacker. I mean, I know Nate Landman forced two fumbles tonight. He wears a C on his chest. He can't cover to save his life. Their linebacking core isn't very good. But the reality is, I'm surprised. And look, give the Bills credit, right? They've been one of the best rushing attacks in the NFL when they really commit to it. We know what James Cook is. I'm just surprised to just see a team, no matter who it is, man, I'm just surprised to see a team punch them in the mouth the way that they did up front along the line of scrimmage. I mean, just moving people at will. It was a surprising thing to see, man. I did not expect that from this Rams defense, and I'm ringing the alarm over it. I am ready to sound the alarm over it because I don't know how the run defense of the Rams just gets better. I don't know. If you're thinking Myles Garrett's going to represent some quick fix, you didn't watch where the LA Rams were being bludgeoned at tonight. It's right up the middle, running duo all day long, getting a hat on a hat, two hats on one hat, rather, having that inside guy climb up to the second level, and it was curtains, man. I think the LA Rams through 5 weeks are the biggest disappointment in the city of Los Angeles. Who's the bigger disappointment tonight? I want to open this up to our Dodgers fans as well, who want to chime in to them falling down 2-0 in the NLCS. Who's the bigger disappointment tonight? The LA Dodgers or the LA Rams? 310-840-4910 is the number. If you're not hip to what happened earlier in game two of the NLCS, Yamamoto getting absolutely lit up, lasting just 2 2/3, the shortest stint of his postseason career. Shohei Ohtani's struggles at the plate continue. Dodgers down 2-0 here as everyone looks at this group as a group that was destined to three-peat. They're down 2-0 and look shell-shocked. Couldn't find a hit tonight. Who's the bigger disappointment in the city of Los Angeles? Is it the Dodgers or is it the Rams? 310-840-4910. I see a bunch of you lined up on the phones. We'll get to you coming up on the other side. Week number 5 of the National Football League officially in the books. The LA Rams falling back below 500 as we're in the second week of October, as they're 37-34 losers to the Buffalo Bills. That defense has major question marks. Are they the biggest disappointment in the city of Los Angeles? We'll get your thoughts on that next. 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

0: 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Here's Linnell Willingham.
1: 310-840-4910 is how you hit us up here on the Talk Text line. This is Westwood One Sports Night. Linnell Willingham getting you up to 3 a.m. Eastern Time, reacting to the finale of week number 5 of the National Football League season. The Rams losing in a heartbreaking fashion at home to Josh Allen and the Buffalo Bills, 37-34. And my biggest takeaway from this football game is, why are the Rams so bad defensively? I cannot wrap my mind around why this group is so poor on the defensive side of the football. When you consider all the resources invested, there's no real excuse here. And for that reason, I think they're the biggest disappointment in the National Football League through the first 5 weeks. Think about the expectations, America, that we had for this group. They've come up short through the first 5 weeks, no matter how you choose to slice it. And the thing that I haven't really touched on, that's another pretty big issue plaguing them, is the kicking situation for the LA Rams. That's if you're going to be a legitimate Super Bowl contender, I can't have questions about your kicking game. And the kicker's name is Henry Mavis. Whenever I read that name, and when I first read it, I thought of like Ronnie Mavis from like the diamond guy, the jeweler. But like, no, he's untrustworthy. I think it's part of why Sean McVay was so upset at the podium, because it's like, damn, we can't get anything right. The only thing that they got going right now is Matthew Stafford is still a bad mamma jamma. But other than that, you can say I'm overreacting. You can say I'm doing too much. It's only 5 weeks into the season, Linnell. Yeah, but man, it's only 5 weeks into the season, and this defense looks no better than what they were a year ago. 310-840-4910 is how you reach us. Let's go out to Mark in Dallas. What's up, Mark?
2: Hey, man. I'm just going to let you know, I think we're about to see a different trend in the NFL. Like,
1: okay,
2: run the ball. Make all those prima donna, buck 75, secondary guys come up. Make Jerron Bland works harder at not making a tackle than if he had just made the tackle. And that's why you're seeing all these big fullbacks in the league. And

0: This is a test of the Virginia Emergency Alert System. In the event of an emergency, this system would bring you important information.
1: You know, I want them to keep losing because I'm a Browns fan. We got their first round pick, so keep losing, Rams.
2: I'm seeing footage. I'm seeing footage come across my timeline right now. Oh my gosh. Wow. So this was real. I appreciate the call. Alaric Jackson punched Bradley Chubb in the face after the game tonight. Why is that relevant? Alaric Jackson is currently being investigated for a domestic dispute and clearly has had a problem keeping his hands to himself. So for him to punch Bradley Chubb in the game, like, that's the solved. Let me not get canceled. Because I was about to get fired up about that. Like, I don't, man, take your loss with grace, Slim. That's how I look at it. And you're going to sucker punch the man. I can't believe it. Wow. Bradley Chubb is, I'm at a loss for words if I'm being honest. 310-840-4910. Maybe that's why Sean McVay was so heated at the podium. I mean, for Alaric Jackson, it makes your organization look like a total clown show. Y'all didn't want to fight when the Bills was breaking their foot off of y'all ass, running the ball at 6 yards a pop to the tune of 234 yards on the night. You didn't want to punch then, but you want to punch now. Alaric Jackson, you was a punk, young. That's ridiculous. And if I'm Sean McVay, the hell with my defense getting ran through the way that they did. That's what's got me most hot under the collar tonight. Because you could call my football team a lot of things. You ain't going to be able to call us no punks, though. You're not going to be able to call us soft. What Alaric Jackson did post-game, sneaking Bradley Chubb, hitting him in his face with a sucker punch, that's soft. And that totally embodies what's wrong with the LA Rams right now. All bark, no bite. Bunch of Bammas. That just got me frustrated. 310-840-4910 is the number here on Western One Sports Tonight. Let's go to David in Buffalo. What's up? What's up, David?
3: Hey, what's going on, Manel? How you doing tonight, man?
2: Well, after I was good until Eric Jackson decided to be a punk.
3: Yeah, that was horrendous, man. I just saw that. That's absolutely no place for that in anywhere. Huge Bills fan. Josh Allen, you know, tonight did not throw the ball particularly great, but showed that, you know, with his legs and, you know, his ability, you know, to make plays when our receivers couldn't get open all night. The Rams obviously have spent, you know, billions of dollars, it seems like, literally and figuratively on a secondary that probably, honestly, probably did a pretty good job tonight against our receivers. But Josh, you know, would not be denied. It was like, he grew up in California, so this is somewhat of a home game for him, like going back there. And I just think, to me, he bailed out James Cook, too. I mean, James Cook has some terrible fumbles tonight. And sure. Josh, again, proved that he is the, outside of Tom Brady, he's probably the guy that's spent most any NFL franchise because of the plays he makes week in and week out, year in and year out, that mean the most. Because he doesn't have Hall of Famers around him. One bit at all. So
2: no, he doesn't. I feel like he's not. I feel like he's not appreciated enough. And I'm starting to really, really become a fan of his. I've always loved his game, obviously, David. It's hard to not. But man, I mean, there's a real argument. He's the best player in the National Football League. You can make a legit argument. He's the best player in football right now. Talking about Josh Allen, when you think about the impact that he has on the game on a week in, week out basis, I appreciate the call. The other thing that I think Bills fans should celebrate Josh Allen for tonight. And look, I'm not trying to be funny, you know, when I say this, but the one thing that they should be applauding him for, he doesn't take any shots, right? He doesn't, let me not say he doesn't put his body in harm's way. He knows how to be the hammer, is the way that I would put it. Josh Allen is never on the receiving end of any sort of hit in an NFL game. He's always the one relaying the blow. You know what I'm saying? Laying out the blow to his opponent. And I think there's an attitude and a toughness that this Bills offense has as a result, man. Who the hell wants to tackle Josh Allen's big ass? Who wants to tackle James Cook, for that matter? And James Cook is a back that's slight of frame, but you saw him run over Cam Curl 3 or 4 different times tonight just by running with good pad level and getting it how you live. 310-840-4910 is the number here. Let's go to Bruce out in L.A. Bruce, what's going on?
4: Hey, Linnell, how you doing? Another great, exciting Monday night game. Great, exciting weekend. Whether you win or lose, was a great game. A couple quick notes on tonight's game. Number one, I don't think I've ever seen a kicker as big as that L.A. kicker. I'm just trying to be polite, but he's a big kicker. Okay. I've never seen anything quite like that. And number two, penalties. I know there's a trend. I've noticed a trend towards more penalties this year in the 5 weeks. But tonight's game, I can't remember every game I've watched in the last 20 years. But I don't think I've ever seen a game with more penalties.
2: Doesn't it feel like you're saying this? Doesn't it feel like you're saying this each and every week, though, Bruce? It's becoming the reality.
4: I've never mentioned penalties to you before ever.
2: No, I'm not talking about to me. I'm talking about NFL fans, period. You're not the only one that's
4: said this. Right.
2: I've given you the numbers on this show. There is a massive uptick in penalties throughout the first 5 weeks of the season.
4: I'm sorry.
2: I got to let you run because we've got about 30 seconds till we got to hit the break here. I appreciate you as always. And you sparked an idea in my mind because that is a big part of the story of what happened tonight in this football game. There was over 300 yards of penalty yards between the two of these two teams. So penalties definitely a part of the story for sure. 310-840-4910 is the number here on Westwood One Sports Night. Week number 5 of the National Football League in the books after the Rams fall to the Bills 37-34 in overtime. More your calls and reaction to Monday Night Football next.
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1: When is the last time you sat down and read a book just for the fun of it? Well, according to researchers at University College London, leisure reading has been on the decline here in the United States for the last 20 years. But a quiet movement is pushing back. Silent book clubs and reading parties, where people gather just to sit together and read. Now, the payoff goes far beyond a good story. Research shows that reading once a week or more is linked to a lower risk of cognitive decline as we age. It also eases anxiety and stress, improves sleep, even builds empathy. One study tied more reading to a longer life. So, how do you start? Take a tip from the kids. Follow your curiosity, read whatever grabs your attention, and don't set a quota. The joy is the whole point. Try trading 10 minutes of doom scrolling for 10 minutes of a book. I'm Dr. Sanjay Gupta, helping you live a better life.
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0: Here's Linnell Willingham.
1: Still kicking it with you as we get you up to 3 a.m. Eastern Time here on What's the One Sports Night. Youngest in charge, Linnell Willingham, rocking out with you. A lot more to get into as we continue to wrap up week number 5 of the National Football League season. It officially wrapped up with the result that we got on Monday Night Football. The Rams falling really in heartbreaking fashion, 37-34, at the hands of Josh Allen and the Buffalo Bills. Continuing to take your calls and get your reaction on what happened tonight on Monday Night Football. 310-840-4910. We will get into Overreaction Monday coming up here momentarily, as we do each and every Monday here on Westwood One Sports Night. My top 6 overreactions from the week that was in the National Football League. 310-840-4910 is the number. We'll also get you a recap of Game 2 of the NLCS. The Dodgers down 2-0 to the Milwaukee Brewers, man. And it got me thinking, between the Dodgers' awful start to the NLCS, can't get a hit to save their life, errors, it's not good baseball. Yamamoto getting lit up tonight. Between that, the Chargers' ugly-ass 0-5 start, and then the big disappointment that the Rams have been here through the first month plus of the season. Who's the biggest disappointment in Los Angeles right now? Is it the Dodgers? Is it the Rams? Or is it the LA Chargers? 310-840-4910 is the number. I think it's the Rams, simply based off of the expectations. But as far as the Dodgers are concerned, you don't expect your best to come up small when you need them the most. And that's in any sport. And to take it a step further, that's in any aspect of life. When you got somebody that you can count on, right, you expect them to come through for you when you need them the most, right? That's what it means to be reliable. That's what it means to have somebody you can count on. I talked about all the money invested on this Los Angeles Rams defense and them just simply not being good enough. Hey, look at the Dodgers payroll, America, and what they have invested in the dudes that take at bats day in and day out. They registered 3 hits tonight, guys. 3 hits. If it wasn't for the defensive blunders of the Brewers, they wouldn't have put up 4 runs tonight. If we keep it at 8 more than 92, it was an abysmal offensive effort from the Los Angeles Dodgers tonight. Totally unfocused at the plate. The moment too big for a lot of these guys. That environment rocking. It was too much for them. Will they be able to overcome it is the question. 310-840-4910 is the number tonight. Just looking at the Dodgers, putting them under the microscope even further here. For Yoshinobu Yamamoto to come up Kevin Hart short the way that he did tonight. I mean, hot darn. Think about how we were praising him. Think about how we were praising him just a week ago. 7 strong innings against the Atlanta Braves. Giving up 1 run, striking out 10 dudes. He had a walk. We had some convos about command, but damn it, he was in his bag. You don't expect him to get tore the hell up the way that he did tonight. The shortest postseason start of his Major League Baseball career for Yoshinobu Yamamoto tonight. 2 2/3. Gave up 3 runs. And was just getting tore up, man. Not a lot of command from him tonight in this baseball game. On the flip side, for the Milwaukee Brewers, and why they were ultimately able to come up with the W tonight and take a 2-0 lead, William Contreras continues to come up big for them. The moment, never too big for him. And right now, with every hit that Milwaukee has gotten through the first 2 games in this series, that environment, that building, has been unlike anything I've heard when watching a baseball game. And some of the MLB insiders that are there have done a good job posting video. But man, woof! What a time to be a fan of the Milwaukee Brewers. What a time to be an LA sports fan is what I would say as well. 310-840-4910 is the number. LA sports fans and sports fans out there across the country. Westwood One Sports Night, a free therapy session for you. But I want to highlight Los Angeles here for a second because damn, has it been a tough couple of weeks for you. Who's been the biggest disappointment in the city of Los Angeles? Is it the Dodgers being down 2-0 and that offense totally disappearing tonight? Is it the Chargers at an abysmal 0-5? Or is it the Rams at 2-3 falling way short of everyone's expectations for the first 5 weeks of the NFL season? 310-840-4910 is the number. Let's go to Joseph out in Pasadena wanting to chime in. What's going on?
0: Hey, I'm a big Dodgers fan, and just watching the game tonight, don't want to take discredit the Brewers. They obviously were the better team, but it felt like the Dodgers found a lot of ways to lose this game. The Will Smith missed ABS challenge, Yamamoto, then following that,

0: Ohtani struggles at the plate here. Since his last home run on August the 18th, Shohei Ohtani, 14 for 93. He's been struck out 36 times. He's got a batting average of 151, and he's got one RBI. We're talking about Shohei Ohtani, America. Since August the 18th has been a net negative for that Dodgers lineup. And the last caller asks a fascinating question. Should he be taken out of the lineup? I say no, because I have the rule of thumb where you go down with your horses, but I'm sure Dodger fans out there across the country may say otherwise. Who's the biggest disappointment right now in the city of Los Angeles? Is it the Dodgers after falling down 2-0 tonight to the Brewers in the NLCS? Is it the Chargers, who are arguably the biggest disappointment in pro sports right now at 0-5? Or is it the Rams, who is no other way to describe them but this way, one of the most hyped Super Bowl favorites of the 2000s, America? One of the most hyped Super Bowl favorites of the 2000s, 2-3, as we get geared up for week number 6 in the NFL. Who's the biggest disappointment in Los Angeles? 310-840-4910 is the number. You can hit us up in the YouTube chat as well. Just search Westwood One Sports Tonight. Let's go to Jason in Buffalo. Who wants to chime in? Jason, what's going on?
1: Yo, what's up, my good man? How you doing tonight?
0: Doing good.
1: Good. Hey, man, I had the fear of the 13 seconds again with Buffalo. I'm a diehard Buffalo fan, season ticket holder, Buffalo, PTSD. Bills Mafia, all the way, chicken wing, eating sucker, you know what I mean?
0: Yeah.
1: But, man, Buffalo, we got to tighten things up, man. I, you know what? The Rams should not be your biggest disappointment. I have the utmost respect for Matt Stafford. And, man, you guys got a great 1-2 punch with the running back.
0: You guys, I'm no Rams fan, so correct yourself on that. Now you're losing me.
1: My bad. But, yo, it's 1 in the morning here, and what time is it there?
0: I'm in Washington, D.C., my guy.
1: It's one of my time.
0: Tighten up, brother. We just getting started here. The party just getting started, my dog. I'm going to let you run. Appreciate you as always. I hope to hear from you soon, man. 310-840-4910 is the number. I mean, Bills fans, and I know we haven't heard from a ton of you tonight. That's kind of been on purpose because I want to dunk on the Rams. But we will hear from you Bills fans because you got a lot to be proud of, man. You do. The reality is, though, when it comes to Buffalo, as cool as it was to see them win tonight and exercise a demon on the road, like, that's great. They're not going to get judged for real until January. Nothing that the Bills do between now and January matters. All that matters for the Buffalo Bills is what you do when it's win or go home time. What do you do when it's shake a leg or lose one time? Which is why tonight, I would say was pretty important. Tonight was pretty important because Josh Allen overcame a turnover in this football game. Josh Allen was able to bounce back after, you know, not being his sharpest early on. The way that the Bills ran the football, though, that's something that, one, the Rams should be pissed about because you've got way too much invested in that side of the football to get run through like that. But two, like, the rest of the NFL should be put on notice as well. If Joe Brady is going to have the patience to run the football and protect this defense, the Bills may be the biggest threat to the Kansas City Chiefs in the entire AFC. We may be on our way to another Bills and Chiefs AFC title game. If the Buffalo Bills and Joe Brady, if they're going to have that sort of balance offensively, Josh Allen had 12 completions tonight, guys. He only had 12 completions, yet they ran up 37 points. Bills fans, if you like it, I love it. 310-840-4910 is the number. Let's go to Ozzy out in Atlanta wanting to check in. What's going on?
2: What's going on, my man?
0: What's going on?
2: Very much like the last caller, I'm a diehard Falcons fan, season ticket holder myself. And

0: I will say, just amongst the two teams in L.A., you can't be disappointed with them Dodgers until it says four for the other team.
1: That's true. As deep
0: as that bullpen is, man, that this is where their depth starts to shine. You start running out of horses over there in that bullpen in Milwaukee, it's going to start looking real dark for you. Same with the Rams, too. I don't think they're at full strength. And you really don't want them peaking too early. You don't want to peak in October.
1: No, for sure.
0: You can't win a chip in December.
1: But, bro, look, it ain't about peaking, Ozzy. Can you show me something, though? It ain't about being your absolute best, but can you get – I mean, brother, to get ran on, I don't know if you play any level of football. I wasn't very, very good. I ended up playing Division III football.
0: Okay, you made it further than me.
1: In high school, I've been run through like that before. It's demoralizing when the other team, every time they hand it off, it's a first down. It's absolutely demoralizing. So I can only imagine what the Rams
0: what they
1: are
0: say.
1: Right.
0: Yeah,
1: you know what I'm
0: man.
1: So,
0: I definitely hear that. But you look at their schedule and these first five games, you know, Puka was out a whole lot. The offense is showing some power. The defense is questionable. But the games
1: it's the
0: that
1: same
0: they won
1: story
0: is
1: this last year.
0: It is, man. It is. But if I have faith in anyone, it's Sean McVay.
1: Yeah.
0: I love his play style, and Stafford's been there, man. Thanks for taking the call. Appreciate you. Have a good night.
1: Appreciate you, man. Hope to hear from you soon, man. 310-840-4910 is the number here on Westwood One Sports Night. I just to go back to the question in terms of, like, which of the L.A. teams to this point is most disappointing. Last caller makes a great point in terms of you can't be disappointed in the Dodgers so the other team totally wins the series. I hear that, but nah. There's momentum when it comes to the postseason in Major League Baseball. There's such thing as momentum. And right now it feels like Milwaukee's got all of the momentum. As the series goes to Los Angeles, though, I think, you know, the Dodgers will get a spark and get lifted from that, but there's no guarantee, man. I will say this, and it's going to sound like low-hanging fruit, and I get it. But, man, the payroll, they got too much money invested in this lineup for them to register three hits in a playoff game. Three hits? And look, it was one of them situations where I got to keep checking the box score to make sure I'm not tripping. Three hits tonight. For the L.A. Dodgers, man. And I got to have his spot. Can't cut it. Ain't cutting it. 310-840-4910 is the number here on Westwood One Sports Night. Week number 5 of the National Football League officially in the books after the Rams fall 37-34 at the hands of the Buffalo Bills. Pretty interesting sequence of events down the stretch in this football game. We did get free football as this game finished up. In overtime, the one thing that Rams fans and NFL fans out there, you know, should be on right now, the number one takeaway that I have from this Monday Night Football game is just how bad of a spot this Rams defense is in right now. And we've had a couple callers call in to say, oh, they're shorthanded. Myles Garrett returning isn't going to solve the issues of the defense. It's not. So while I get it, not having Miles is awful. I totally get that. But the reality is, when Miles comes back, is Miles playing linebacker? Miles going to play corner? I get it. Pass rush and all that, you know, makes everything better. But their problems lie within the front seven. Their problems lie within the middle of that defense. And they were pushed around tonight in a way that I haven't seen. Aaron Donald was on the field, and they gave up 234 yards rushing tonight. Not something that I'm easily able to stomach. Let's go to Mario out in California wanting to check in. Mario, what's going on?
2: Hey, how you doing tonight, man?
1: I'm just good.
2: Driving home from the game, heading to Oxnard, and, you know, it's frustrating, man. The Rams have a great team. They're dynamic, but they're just having a hard time finishing games, man. That, you know, you go back to the game in Denver, then you go to the game tonight. They got to know how to win, man. They should have gone for that 2-point conversion and ended the game there.
1: That's where I totally disagree with you. Why would you want them to go for the 2-point conversion there? What's the benefit of it?
2: Because McVay's been going for it on fourth down a lot more in the last two seasons, right? You're in the middle of the field. You're willing to.
1: That's a fourth down, though, brother. That's a fourth down.
2: It doesn't matter if you got confidence in picking up a six yard play on fourth and six from the 50. You should be able to pick up a 2-point conversion. And you got Devontae right there. He killed it last year on 1 yard slants. You know, you can't stop Devontae. You know, win the game. Yeah. Show a killer attitude, man. You know, get it done. Your defense was gas, and then you win the coin toss in overtime, and you put your defense on the field. You know?
1: Well, that's what you're supposed to do now. Like, that's the right thing to do.
2: Not that defense. We couldn't stop Josh Allen tonight. You know, it was a freak game by a freak quarterback. The guys, you know, he's not even human, man, but they should have had a better spy, you know, for Josh Allen. Landman's not the guy. They cut Ernest Jones a couple of years ago and explained.
1: Well, the linebacker core stinks, which makes it even more head-scratching that they wasted the 13th overall pick on Ty Simpson.
2: Well, what happened to Ernest Jones a couple of years ago? They cut him a week before the regular season started. Now he's killing it over there with Seahawks in the division. It just doesn't make any sense. You know, I think, you know, I love McVay, but sometimes I think the guy might be a little too emotional. You know, he fired our special teams coach, Bones, about 6-7 years ago. Because he got mad because the guy did a fake punt without his permission. The guy's gone, and instantly we become the worst special teams in the league for like the last 6 years. You know,
1: shout out to Coach Fossil, man.
2: Yeah, Fossil went straight over to Dallas and turned them around right away. Bring that brother
1: does.
2: Back.
1: I got to let you run because we got some other callers to get to, but I appreciate the passion as always, brother. 310-840-4910 is the number. Week number 5 of the NFL season wrapped up with a little bit of heartbreak. For Rams fans, they fall 37-34 at the hands of the Buffalo Bills. I'll continue to get your reaction on everything that happened on Monday Night Football, but I do want to push the conversation forward as we roll throughout this 1 a.m. hour on the East Coast. You know how we get down each and every Monday night here on Westwood One Sports Tonight. We bring you Overreaction Monday, my top 6 overreactions from the week that was in the National Football League. It's next here on Westwood One Sports Tonight. Keep it locked.
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0: 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Here's Linnell Willingham.
1: You're the big voice guy, youngest in charge. Linnell Willingham kicking it with you as we get you up to 3 a.m. Eastern time. A bunch of different ways you can chime into the show. 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Just search Westwood One Sports Night. Recapping the week that was in the National Football League, week number 5, ending with the Rams falling at home to Josh Allen and the Buffalo Bills, 37-34. My biggest takeaway from this one, the defense of the LA Rams, not championship worthy. When you think about all the resources invested on the defensive side of the football, giving up 37 points, 234 yards on the ground, it's unacceptable. And the Rams might, you know, punch their ticket to the postseason, but they have a fatal flaw that has plagued them through the first month plus of the season, and it is their defense. The irony in it, it's the reason they got sent packing last year in the NFL playoffs. Through 5 weeks, they do not look much better on that side of the football. We do the same thing each and every Monday here on Westwood One Sports Night. I bring you the most highly anticipated power ranking segment in all of sports talk radio, Nell Super Six Pack, my top 6 overreactions as we exit week number 5.

0: Let's get into an L Super Six Pack. My top six overreactions from week five of the National Football League season. And I'll be honest, as we continue to work throughout the month of October, y'all know how I feel about this. I've been pretty consistent since the start of the football season in terms of how I'm going to be viewing things, in terms of how I look at things. We're not going to find out until about Halloween what it is or what it ain't when it comes to the top teams in the NFL. I think we're still in that period of learning a lot about all of these individual teams, right? I think we're in a spot where we're still learning a lot about all the individual teams in the NFL. So when I overreact to something, when I give a take, understand everything that we see right now in the NFL through 5 weeks, everything that we've witnessed through 5 weeks of the NFL is subject to change, including the Rams defense, which I've been all on tonight. They're not good enough at this current juncture. Can that change? Obviously. Do I expect it to? No. Let's get into it. Nell Super Six Pack, my top six overreactions coming out of week number five of the National Football League season. Coming in at number six, Aaron Rodgers is a top 10 NFL quarterback, and the Steelers are one of the biggest threats to Kansas City in the entire AFC. Over the past 3 weeks, Aaron Rodgers has combined for 9 touchdown passes. Aaron Rodgers has turned back the clock. The Steelers have a run game, and offensively, they look pretty damn good. The last 3 weeks, 34 points, 24 points, and 30 points. They're lighting the scoreboard up right now. And the thing that's most impressive about the Pittsburgh Steelers is their newfound success on the ground. All of a sudden, after not being able to run the football really the first 2 weeks of the season, they have figured things out. Not only is Aaron Rodgers going Kanye crazy through the air, 9 touchdown passes over the past 3 weeks, Jaylen Warren, right now, tied for 6th in the NFL in rushing yards, 3rd in the NFL in terms of yards per carry. He has been an absolute weapon for the Pittsburgh Steelers. Sunday against the Colts, 15 carries, 167 yards, 6 catches for 87 yards. The week prior, 17 carries, 93 yards, 3 catches, 33 yards. He's been a problem. And I think Pittsburgh is one of those teams that's starting to figure it out, right? They had the big distraction looming large over their organization, talking about Joey Porter Jr. and his contract conundrum. Now that that's been thrown by the wayside, I think the Pittsburgh Steelers are ready to really turn a corner and show everyone in the AFC what exactly they're about. I had questions about whether or not this offense would get it going the way that they have the past couple of weeks. The fact that they have, we know what the defense is going to do. The big question for the Steelers all offseason has been, which version of Aaron Rodgers are you going to get through the first 5 weeks of the season, and really the last 3 weeks in particular? He has looked like one of the top 10 quarterbacks in all of the National Football League. Here was Aaron Rodgers post-game talking about his success here through the first month.
1: Well, we had some big plays. You know, we started early with the 80-yarder, kind of got us going, but we were, we didn't have the ball a whole lot. The time of possession was heavily weighed in their favor, but when we had to score points, we put together drives. We did a decent job on third down, but I saw guys, step up and make some big plays. Pat had a great game. Germ really stepped in and played really well. Very proud of Germ, the way he performed, but we have some dynamic players. Sometimes you just got to get the ball to them and get out of the way, especially number 30.
0: Number 30 is Jaylen Warren, by the way, running back for the Pittsburgh Steelers. Aaron, pretty jolly in the post game, and I can dig it. 310-840-4910. We invite you to get in on the phones with us as well. Give me your top overreaction from week number five. Ouch, this is uncomfortable. From week number five of the National Football League season, man. 310-840-4910 is the number. Coming in at number five, and this shouldn't surprise anybody as far as I'm concerned, the Dallas Cowboys should fire head coach Brian Schottenheimer, and they should bring in Bill Belichick from the University of North Carolina. You don't have to adjust your headsets. You don't have to refresh your phone. You heard it. Not only should the Dallas Cowboys fire Brian Schottenheimer's ass, they should bring in the hoodie, Bill Belichick, to whip things into shape for the Dallas Cowboys. They're as undisciplined of a group as I've ever seen. Today, Brian Schottenheimer brought in Mike Pettine, former defensive coordinator and head coach of the Cleveland Browns, to help out Christian Parker on the defensive side of the football. The Dallas Cowboys, and I know Thursday was a little while ago, but damn, it was one of the biggest stories in week five of the NFL. For Dallas at home to lose to an undrafted free agent quarterback in Jalen Daniels, they're totally untrustworthy. To get punched in the mouth the way that they did, giving up 241 yards on the ground. If you're a Cowboys fan, man, burn your jersey. If you're a season ticket holder, sell them. If I was a Dallas Cowboys fan, I wouldn't put another damn dime into that sorry-ass product that they continue to roll out week in and week out. You have the highest paid wide receiver duo in the National Football League, and you score 16 damn points. Quinnen Williams and Kenny Clark, one of the most high-paid defensive tackle duos in football, and you give up 6 yards a damn carry. I get frustrated with Dallas because they made me look stupid as an analyst. I'm the idiot that sat up here all offseason long telling you why the Dallas Cowboys were going to be a Super Bowl contender within the landscape of the NFC. Look at my stupid ass. Why did I bring up Bill Belichick? One massive program-defining win over the weekend. Coach Belichick picked up his first win versus a top 25 opponent. As UNC knocked off Pitt over the weekend. Yes, Pitt was without their starting quarterback. I don't give a damn. It was a defensive masterclass put on by Coach Belichick and company. And look, you need wins like that to advance a program. Do I think Coach Belichick will be there long? Probably not. Do I think he's going to be back in the NFL before we know it? Yes. Why the Dallas Cowboys? Because look at what they're missing. They draft well. They got talent. They're undisciplined. You know one thing Bill Belichick's not going for? A undisciplined-ass football team. He'll suspend you. He'll fine you. He'll do whatever he needs to ultimately get the message through. 310-840-4910 is the number. It is a Overreaction Monday edition of Westwood One Sports Tonight. Give me your top overreactions from week number five of the National Football League season. Jerry Jones, the owner of the Dallas Cowboys, he had this to say earlier today rather, about his head coach, Brian Schottenheimer.
2: We all should be glad that we've got his years of experience and his years of having these Monday mornings, and we've got him to deal with right now. And I'll assure you, it's active and it's addressing issues. I will say one more time, the only time that I've ever been with the Cowboys that we've made more changes with personnel on defense, that we've made more changes with coaching on defense, 8 out of 9, that we've made more changes and the philosophy, what we're trying to scheme, if you will. The only time that has been any more so was the first year.
0: Look, Jerry can give you all the word salad that he wants. The bottom line is there's no trimming the fat of the Dallas Cowboys unless you fire Brian Schottenheimer. It's just the reality of it. 310-840-4910 is the number. Give me your top overreactions from week number five of the National Football League season. Coming in at number four for me, the Baltimore Ravens. After watching them last night, the Ravens are without a shadow of a doubt the biggest threat to the Kansas City Chiefs in the AFC. I sat up here all week long and told you all how the Ravens could not win, right, without Lamar Action Jackson under center. Boy, did I look silly after watching last night. But here's what it's about. Here's why I'm most proud of what we saw from Baltimore, right? Here's what's got me geeked up and feeling pretty darn good about my Super Bowl pick in the AFC. When you're down Lamar Jackson, obviously, there are going to be some shortcomings on the offensive side of the football. What I loved and what stood out to me, man, for them to shut down Bijan Robinson and that Falcons offense the way that they did, that's the stuff that championship contenders are made of. And think about all the question marks that I've had about this Ravens defense on this show. Calling out Marlon Humphrey, calling out Jalen Hawkins, for them to ball the way that they did against a Falcons offense that was amongst the hottest in the NFL heading into last night. Since the return of Mike Penix, they've been the greatest show on turf. They held Bijan Robinson and company in check. Bijan Robinson had a 38-yard run, right? You take away Bijan Robinson's 38-yard run, it was 16 carries for 48 yards. They kept Bijan Robinson in check. And for that reason, I can trust Baltimore. That was a sign that the Ravens defensively can be one of the best groups in the NFL. Justin Madubuike back playing full time. You're going to get Trey Hendrickson back here before you know it. They have the horses on that side of the football. My major question was, defensively, where are they going to lock in? Defensively, where are they going to take the challenge personally? Because I can imagine what the conversations were in the Charm City this week. Bijan this, Bijan that. What about us? Is what some of the Ravens players on that defense should have been saying. The hell with Bijan Robinson. The hell with Michael Penix. What about us and what we are on the defensive side of the football? The Ravens proved something to me yesterday. And the rest of the AFC should be on notice. But I still have the same piece of advice for Baltimore moving forward. And Ravens fans, listen very closely. Ravens personnel, if you're out there listening, listen very closely. Do not rush Lamar Jackson back. Because if you do, you will suffer a similar fate to the fate that you suffered last year. And nobody wants that. 310-840-4910 is the number here on Westwood One Sports Night. Youngest in charge, Linnell Willingham, kicking it with you as I get you up to 3 a.m. Eastern time. Man, we finally have put a bow on week number 5 of the NFL season. We're already 5 weeks down, y'all. It gets crazy. We're already 5 weeks down. Rams falling on Monday Night Football to the Bills, 37-34. I'm taking your calls on your top overreactions from week number 5 of the National Football League. That is next here on Westwood One Sports Night.
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18: A Better Life with Dr. Sanjay Gupta.
19: Do you do a lot of your eating late at night? Well, it might be worth paying extra attention to how your gut feels. Early research presented at this big gastroenterology meeting looked at more than 11,000 people and found that those who ate a quarter of their daily calories after 9 p.m. while under stress were up to 2.5 times more likely to have problems such as constipation or diarrhea. Late eating alone didn't do it. It was that combination of late night eating and stress that seemed to cause the problem. Now, this research is early, doesn't prove causation, but the advice that follows, I think, is good either way. Stop eating 3 to 4 hours before bed so that your body can rest instead of digest. If you do need a bite, keep it small and light, and do your best to unwind before you hit the sack. I'm Dr. Sanjay Gupta, helping you live a better life.
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0: Davis. Getting you up to 3 a.m. Kicking it with you here on Westwood One Sports Night. Good morning to you. If you're checking out the replay, hope you have a good work week. I was thinking about it last night, Denton, as we're talking to our listening audience. Most Americans didn't go to work today. I'm not even going to get into that. But understand that when you are back out grinding, we're here for you on Westwood One Sports. 310-840-4910 is the number. Week number 5 of the National Football League officially in the books. The Buffalo Bills, big-time winners over the L.A. Rams, 37-34. Buffalo moves to 4-1. The Rams, well, they moved to 2-3 and have been an utter disappointment here through the first 5 weeks of the NFL season. I think they're the biggest disappointment in the National Football League through 5 weeks. Is that an overreaction? Maybe. That's the point of today. Overreaction Monday here on Westwood One Sports Night, giving you my top overreactions from week number 5 of the NFL season. I stopped on the list with my overreaction. I believe I stopped at number 4, saying the Ravens are the biggest threat to Kansas City in the AFC. I got something I want to get off my chest here real quick, hearing my third biggest overreaction. First and foremost, the Philadelphia Eagles should trade all of their quality players for draft capital. If I was Howie Roseman, Big Game Howie, as I like to call him, I would trade every player on my roster with value for draft capital. You're going nowhere. It is time for the Eagles to launch a soft rebuild. 1,000%. It is time for them to launch a soft rebuild. But here's the thing that I don't agree with coming out of this weekend across the pond. You stupid Eagle fans want to fire Nick Sirianni. Why should Nick Sirianni be fired for what happened this weekend against the Jacksonville Jaguars? Is it Nick Sirianni's fault that the Eagles can't cover a damn kick? Is it Nick Sirianni's fault that the Eagles can't cover a kick? Damn. Sorry that he had some confidence in his special teams unit. He could have been like stupid Brian Schottenheimer and instructed him to kick it out of the back of the end zone. Is that what you wanted, Eagle fans? I doubt it. So this idea that Nick Sirianni messed up on Sunday, Philly fans, y'all got to chill the hell out. Y'all are so spoiled. This man has gotten you to 2 Super Bowls since he's been there and has been one of the winningest coaches in the NFL since hiring him. And all the Eagles fans want to do is fire his ass. You can't fire him for what happened on Sunday. That's on the players why they lost. He can't run down on special teams and make a tackle. It's not Nick Sirianni's job. 310-840-4910 is the number. Giving you my top overreactions from week number 5 of the NFL season. I want yours as well. 310-840-4910. My second biggest overreaction: the Raiders' honeymoon phase is over. The Raiders' honeymoon phase is over, and I'll take it a step further. Not only is the honeymoon phase over, they may be one of the most fragile teams in all of the National Football League. The Raiders may be one of the most mentally fragile teams in all the National Football League. Think about what happened in Kansas City last weekend. You held Pat Mahomes to a 50% completion percentage. Your pass rush got home all day long. So much so, you played so well to where we were calling it a moral victory here on this show. The special teams blunder that ultimately cost you, I was able to look past it and say, hey, the Raiders are for real. For them to let last week's game impact this week's game says a lot about the head coach, Clint Kubiak. Says a lot about the leaders on that Raiders team. I was totally disappointed. It may be the most disappointing effort outside of the Commanders. It's probably the most disappointing effort of week number 5. Watching the Raiders get turnt inside out by the New England Patriots. Having Drake May look like a damn MVP candidate the way that he played this weekend. The Raiders' defense was god-awful on Sunday. And the thing that's so alarming about it all, that hadn't been the case for them this season. The Raiders' defense through the first 4 weeks of the season had been a legit top 10 unit in the NFL. A legit top 10 unit. So for them to get turned inside out the way that they did about the Patriots, man, for lack of a better phrase, they got punked. They got punked. They weren't ready for the moment. And as a result, I can no longer take the Las Vegas Raiders seriously. Their schedule upcoming, Buffalo, the Rams, Jets, Niners, Seahawks, Broncos. We're going to find out what it is or what it ain't when it comes to the Las Vegas Raiders. But as far as I'm concerned, mentally soft. 310-840-4910 is the number here on Westwood One Sports Tonight. Give me your top overreactions from week number five of the National Football League season. My number one overreaction from week number five of the NFL season. One of these teams didn't play this weekend, but damn it, I've seen enough through four games. We are on a collision course for a rematch of Kansas City, San Francisco in the Super Bowl. As much as I hate to say it, because I'd be wrong as I picked Ravens and Vikings, for the first 5 weeks, it sure as hell feels like history is about to repeat itself. It sure as hell feels like we're about to get a rematch of Kansas City, San Francisco in the Super Bowl on Valentine's Day from SoFi. That's what it feels like. San Francisco looks as good as any team in football. Brock Purdy's playing well. They overcame adversity this weekend, exercising their demons against the Seahawks. I mean, think about how big that win was for San Fran, man. Think about how big that win was. Last year, the last two meetings between San Fran and Seattle, Seattle totally dominated San Francisco. They couldn't move the football, talking about the Niners, and they couldn't stop Jackson Smith and Jigba. Yesterday, for the most part, they did both. Forcing Sam Darnold into turnovers. By the way, Seahawks fans, you see why I don't respect your quarterback? Sam Darnold sucks. I don't care what anybody, I'll scream it from the mountaintops. He's awful. He's a turnover machine. You cannot win when your quarterback gives the football away at the rate that Sam Darnold does. You just can't. But man, this isn't about sorry-ass Sam Darnold. This is about the Seahawks. Excuse me, about the 49ers and about the Chiefs. I think San Francisco right now has a swagger and a toughness about them that's hard to put into words. The most impressive part about San Fran, we give Kyle Shanahan his flowers 7 days out of the week and twice on Sundays. Deservingly so, right? I think what we're seeing right now from Kyle is his best coaching job yet. When you consider the injuries that this team had to overcome in the first 5 weeks of the season, you can't tell. You can't tell. I give Kyle credit. Excuse me. I give Kyle credit. Also give John Lynch credit as well. This roster's deep. It's no coincidence that every year San Fran's able to overcome a rash of injuries. You know what that speaks to? Speaks to the coaching of Kyle Shanahan, first and foremost. But then secondly, man, like I got to give credit where credit is due. I got to call a spade a spade. It also speaks to their ability to layer this roster 1 through 70. It shows their ability to have the backups just as prepared, right? That speaks to their meetings. It speaks to what they're doing on the practice field. San Francisco, really dating back to 2018, they've been one of the bullies of the NFC. We're witnessing a changing of the guard right now because it feels like the past couple of years, man, Philly has clearly been that big dog within the landscape of the NFC. And word to boss man D'Lo, the Niners are the new big dog in the landscape of the NFC. What's going to happen moving forward? That's the big question. Big win for San Francisco. Your calls on your top overreactions next.
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1: It's the final hour of power as we continue to recap week number 5 of the National Football League season. It wrapped up with Rams and Bills on Monday Night Football. That Buffalo team doing the damn thing on the ground. The most impressive piece about what I saw tonight on Monday Night Football is the way that Buffalo beat the Rams up on the ground. James Cook, 25 carries, 111 yards, 2 touchdowns. Yes, he had the fumbles, but what they were able to do in between the tackles, uber impressive here tonight. As a team, 37 carries, 234 yards, and 3 touchdowns. Josh Allen had no answers for him when he took off and scrambled throughout the course of this game. The defensive adjustment just was never made by Coach Shula. No spy was thrown on him, nothing. And it allowed Josh Allen to go for 121 yards on the ground tonight. 12 completions tonight for Josh Allen. Yet Buffalo scored 37 points. I'm going to say that again. 12 completions tonight for Josh Allen, yet the Bills scored 37 points. The fact that they were able to overcome the 3 turnovers as well, a lot to like if you're a fan of the Buffalo Bills. But Monday Night Football, to me, the story is the fact that the LA Rams defense, for my money, no better than what they were a year ago. The reason they got bounced from the playoffs is because their defense was hot garbage. The reason they're 2-3 right now is because their defense is hot garbage. Is that an overreaction? Some may say it is. That's okay, because it's an overreaction Monday here on Westwood One Sports Center. I want your calls on your top overreactions from week number 5 of the National Football League season. 310-840-4910. Let's go to Jake in Dallas, who wants to chime in. Jake, what's up?
2: Hey, Linnell, what's up, man? How you doing?
1: What's going on, dog? Appreciate you chiming in, man.
2: Hey, I'm a Cowboys fan. Obviously, I called you the other a few weeks ago, but I mean, I don't know whether the overreaction. I want to just kind of, I hate to say it, man, but my Cowboys aren't doing too good. I just want to say, I mean, after losing 24-16 to a backup quarterback with the Bucs team, and then, I mean, is Dak the real concern, that the overreaction, or is it our defense because we can't stop the run? I mean, Tampa rushed like 240-something yards or something like that on us.
1: Brother, that's the part that I would not be able to live with if I was a Cowboys fan. You have all of that invested in that interior defensive line, and you got blown off the football routinely on Thursday night at home. At home is the equivalent. Is the equivalent of me kicking your door down, kissing your girlfriend on the cheek, feeding your dog, eating a big piece of chicken in your refrigerator. I mean, there's really no other way to describe it, brother.
2: The problems aren't new, and I mean, but firing the head coach, I might not fix it, but I think that maybe we need to put Brian Schottenheimer on a leash. I think, you know, they brought the other guy, you know, that the senior defensive assistant or whatever his name is. I forget his name.
1: Mike Patton was brought in, yeah.
2: I mean, should Schottenheimer be on the chopping block? Should it be Jerry? Should it be Dak? I mean, is it our defense
1: can't do anything? As far as I'm concerned, and I appreciate the call, I think Brian Schottenheimer's got to go. Maybe you keep him around as your offensive coordinator. But Bill Belichick, they need the hoodie. This group lacks discipline. This group doesn't follow rules. You know what told me everything I need to know about the discipline of the Cowboys? Remember last year, they took a trip to Vegas, and CeeDee Lamb and George Pickens were caught out late at night at the Red Rock or the Red River, Red Rock something. And they like puked. They were hungover and they got suspended and didn't play the first drive of the game, the first series of the game. It's stuff like that. Like, I would never, if I had an ounce of respect for my head coach, I would never try no garbage like that. You play for the Cowboys, brother. You're the most recognizable, one of the most recognizable athletes in the world, talking about CeeDee and George Pickens. But I think their decision-making and the way that they act, a reflection of the lack of respect that they have for the head coach. Let's go to Ryan in Buffalo. What up, Ryan?
3: Hey, how's it going? Can you hear me?
1: Yep, I got you, buddy. What's going on?
3: Beautiful. So maybe he's not that much of a hot take given the last 5 weeks, but I really think the Bills are the team to beat in the AFC. I heard all summer after the Bills lost again in heartbreak last postseason that they were going to, those first 5 weeks was going to be a gauntlet of a schedule, and they'd be lucky to be 1-4, 2-3, and it's not been perfect. They lost the Patriots. They didn't play great against the Chargers, who haven't played well, but they're sitting here 4-1 against the Texans, who always beat us every year, against the Lions, who have an amazing offense, and against the Rams, hey, who were above and beyond the Super Bowl favorite coming into the season.
1: Brother, I love the passion. And there are a couple other Bills fans on the line. They're going to get the same message you're about to get. As cute as what you did tonight was, as cute as the first 5 weeks have been, you know, I know, the city of Buffalo knows, no one cares what the Bills do until January. I appreciate the call. I'll hear from you in January. 310-840-4910 is the number. Bills fans, how much credit am I supposed to give you? How much credit am I supposed to give you here? To say that you're the biggest threat to the Chiefs, why are the Bills better than the Ravens right now? That Ravens defense, to me, way better than Buffalo's. And I think offensively, they're just as formidable once Lamar's back in the fold. So that, to me, is the biggest threat. But I can hear you on Buffalo. I can. Because I get it, right? They're hard to stop. I can't believe I'm saying this. Let me walk that back. I can believe that I'm saying this because I've been close to saying it for maybe a year or two now. Y'all know how I feel about Lamar Jackson. I think he's got the opportunity to go down potentially as the greatest quarterback of all time. I can say the same thing about Josh Allen. I feel the same way about Josh. He is the best player in the sport right now. He's watching this football game tonight. I mean, the scrambles were backbreaking for this Rams defense. Like, that stuff's demoralizing. And then it's not like, you know, Jaden or Lamar, where they just gracefully go out of bounds.

0: Mr. Kinetic in Cleveland? I mean, Mr. Greg in Michigan has really set a horrible example of how we're going to do things on this show. Mr. Kinetic, one, why did you want to go by that? And then two, what's up?
1: Hola, I just came back. Give me a second.
0: Hola.
1: I was running out of the room. I was listening to you live, though. But, all right, this is a shout-out to the greatest rivalry I've ever heard in sports talk radio, Mr. Positive versus Mr. Negative. And we're going to ahead and start it off like this. Finally, after 10 years in retirement, the great one has returned to, Westwood One Sports Media. We ain't rocking 40-ounce Fridays anymore, but we rocking Lindell. All right,
0: and I appreciate the call.
1: I'm gonna start off.
0: My name is Linnell Willingham. You can say that was cutthroat. I'm sure I'm going to get some mean tweets. Why'd you hang up? Linnell always hangs up on callers so quick. No, I don't.
2: Got to get the name right.
0: I mean, come on. Like, how long have we been on the airwaves?
2: Name? Yeah, you're listening live. You heard it on the rejoin. Or at least have a fun nickname. LW, something like that.
0: Lindell does sound horrible.
2: Need some lemon-scented Lindell so I can wipe my counter down.
0: Oliver, because the Packers looked as good as they looked this week, I feel like, Oliver, you can say whatever.
2: You might need some lemon-scented Lindell to clean out the Dodgers at this point.
0: Yeah, I'm about to say, bro. 310-840-4910. We haven't even ripped the Band-Aid off for Oliver. You will be cracking the mic at some point but in this final hour, by the way, pal. We're going to have a therapy session for you, my boy. 310-840-4910 is how you hit us up here on Westwood One Sports. And I appreciate you being here, however you choose to do so. The last caller, before he screwed up my name, told you he was watching the YouTube live stream. We encourage you to do so as well. Just search Westwood One Sports tonight, baby. I'm here with you, 11 p.m. to 3 a.m. Eastern Time, Sunday through Wednesday, right here on Westwood One Sports. 310-840-4910. Give me your top overreactions from week number 5 of the NFL season. Uh-oh, I'm ready for this. Roy is in Chicago wanting to check in. Roy, what's up, pal?
3: L-Dub, the youngest in charge. What's up, baby?
0: What it do, baby? That's how you come. That's how you enter Westwood One Sports Night, Roy.
3: Roy boy has entered the chat. No, before, you know, you obviously screened the caller, your producer did.
0: Yes.
3: Nothing to take away from the Green Bay Packers. They came to play yesterday. The Bears didn't. But it is a top overreaction. The Iceman, Caleb Williams, still didn't play. Kyle the Monster Manon guy, he didn't play. In my opinion, when DeAndre Swift and Kyle Manunga get the ball rolling, we have the best run game in the NFL. And I think 3 or 4 of the starters actually ended up not finishing the game yesterday. So nothing to take away around these parts. You know.
0: I'm not saying it's a positive for Green Bay. I think it's more of a negative for Chicago. Their defense is awful, and I get it. If they had Caleb, if they had Manungai, maybe they don't play as many snaps defensively and that defense gets some rest. But, brother, you can't be a championship contender in this league getting shredded the way that they did through the air.
3: They did. They absolutely did, L-Dub. And, they absolutely did. Nothing to take away from Green Bay. They got us this time. Come Christmas Day here in Chicago. Can't wait for that. Round 2. And what about, really quick.
0: You a Bears fan, you said, Roy?
3: I am a Bears fan, yes.
0: Yeah, you got to start. Fan, so. My message from you to and all of Bears Nation, you got to start Case Keenum this week. Don't even think about bringing Caleb back. He's got a short week as they play on Thursday Night Football. You sit him Sunday again. You start him on Thursday against New England. He gets extended rest before the next start. And then Chicago keeps rolling, man. I appreciate the call. I got to let you run. Roy, calling from Chicago, telling us how TI is. 310-840-4910. Things got so wonky on this side. My computer decided to just reset and update in the middle of the show. That was super scary. I thought I was being, like, invaded and attacked by monsters. It's awful. 310-840-4910 is how you hit us up. Man, we're 5 weeks into this thing, right? and maybe I'm sounding like a broken record because I get up here each and every week and I feel like I say the same thing because it's how I feel.

0: we're still in that honeymoon phase of figuring out what it is and what it ain't when it comes to the top teams in the National Football League. Based off of preseason culture, based off of training camp culture, take some time to get the oil running through the engine, right? It's October the 13th. By the time we get to Halloween, give me two more weeks, and I think we'll have a much better understanding, a much better idea of where things currently stand and where things currently sit in the NFL. Later on tonight, I'll be back with you, 11 p.m. to 3 a.m. Eastern time. It'll be Tell the Truth Tuesday, and we'll bring you a fresh installment of Nell's Super Six Pack. Know this, the Super Six Pack, not done yet, but man, this has probably been the most difficult time I've had through the first 5 weeks putting together my top teams, because while I'm not slamming teams for having certain things happen, man, when you screw up, I got to acknowledge it. The Rams defense playing as poorly as they played tonight, something that's definitely going to get my attention, right? The Ravens defense playing as well as they did, definitely something that's going to get my attention. The Raiders made their debut last week in the knocking on the door piece of Nell's Super Six Pack. Guarantee you they won't be knocking on the door this time around. Each and every week, we're getting more and more info on all of these teams out there across the National Football League. We're also going to do a little bit of contender or pretender tonight on Westwood One Sports Night as well. So make sure you are locked into us, as you should be each and every night. But I don't know, man. Like, part of me, one, I'm geeked up just because we all love football season. We've gotten to sit through, you know, 5 weeks of this thing to this point, and it's been as advertised, super entertaining, controversial, you know, finishes, electric finishes each and every, you know, week that we get to watch. It's been great. But we're starting to reach that point, man. We're starting to reach that point where we got to separate the contenders from the pretenders. And look, if your favorite team isn't viewed as a contender by me right now, understand that there's plenty of time for that to change. 310-840-4910 is the number here on Westwood One Sports Night. I want your top overreactions from week number 5 of the National Football League season. Let's continue it on the phones, man. 310-840-4910. A bunch of you still out there. A Chargers fan. That's who I want to hear from. Because I've dunked on the Chargers a whole lot tonight. Matthew is in San Diego. What's going on, Matthew?
1: You know, I, first off, hope you're having a wonderful night. Been loving hearing you all night, but I'm going to be honest. You've been dunking on us. You've been telling us about how bad we are, and all I got to say is, you damn right, all right? I got nothing else to say. Look, it's one thing if you lose week one against the Cardinals. Maybe you just don't have things right. Week two against the Raiders, they look pretty good this year. But there were people before the season looking at this team, all right? And I got to say, I'm from San Diego. I know there's a lot of animosity in the city towards the Chargers. I've been loyal. That's the team I grew up. I'm 21, so my entire life I've known nothing but the Chargers. I've been a Chargers fan. And I've known sometimes you just can't trust the team. And I know that's, you know, hating, and I know you don't have hope. You got to look at the schedule, and you got to look at everything, but I've been through bad years. I've been through Anthony Lynn. I've been through, I don't even like to say the name of the coach we had before Harbaugh.
0: But Brandon honestly, Staley? Why don't you say Brandon
1: Staley? Don't even say it. Don't even say it. That's bad memories, man. But I don't know. I really did expect at least some change, something different, at least something showing that you have hope. And honestly, I thought we're going to start putting it together this year. People were saying we're Super Bowl contenders. I mean, you know, no matter what you thought about the team, you have to look at that schedule, especially right now in this middle part of the season. And I didn't see us going any better than maybe a lucky 10 wins. But you look at the other teams that are struggling in the league, especially a team like the Dolphins. I have my own friends tell me, hey, at least you're not the Dolphins. The Dolphins have a plan. Yeah, they're not good right now.
0: The Dolphins don't have a plan because Malik Willis, they gave out that massive contract to Malik Willis for no damn reason. I don't think they have a plan. I don't, if I'm being honest. I'm going to let you run because we're up against it and we got some other callers to get to, but I'm happy I can provide you all the safe space to let your feelings out here on Western Bowl Sports Night. It's been a hell of a week, man. It's been a hell of a week. 310-840-4910 is the number here on Western Bowl Sports Night. A couple other things that I didn't get to earlier tonight in the show that I want to get to right now. Man, I look at the Minnesota Vikings, and I've been pretty steadfast with this. I look at Minnesota, and despite San Francisco being 5-0 through five games, I believe without a shadow of a doubt, the Vikings are the best team in the NFC. I think this weekend proved that. And I know what everyone's going to say, who's their quarterback, and Carson Wentz, and Kyler Murray, and you can save all of that. None of that matters to me. Here's why Minnesota's the best team in the NFC. One, their defense is the best in football, and it's not even close right now in terms of what Brian Flores is doing, the way that they're beating quarterbacks upside the head week in and week out, confusing, you know, protection schemes week in and week out, and then most importantly, doing it with really no household names on that side of the football. He is the best assistant coach in football. It's not even close. It's a travesty that he's not leading his own franchise right now. But here's why I think the Vikings are the best. This weekend, one, you had another masterful performance from your defense against one of the best offenses in football through the first 4 weeks. Tyler Shuck, going into this weekend's games, guys, we know how well he's played. He was top six in the NFL in passing yards. He's sixth right now, rather, in the NFL in passing yards. He came into the weekend ranked third. They held Tyler Shuck to 96 yards passing through four quarters yesterday on Sunday. And picked him off twice. Tyler Shuck is top 10 in touchdown passes, top three in passing yards, yet Brian Flores and that no-named-ass Vikings defense give a rat's ass about that. They come ready for war, no matter who the damn opponent is. But that's not even why I'm so geeked up about Minnesota. Yesterday, for the first time all year, we saw this offense finally kick it into high gear. Kyler Murray had his best game of the season, 24-30, 229 and a touchdown. It's what he did off schedule, though, is what had me most geeked up, most excited. It looked like vintage Kyler Murray on Sunday against this New Orleans Saints team. And look, I know I mentioned him playing off schedule, but that's the stuff that we love and why he's special. He also showed me something that I questioned whether or not he was capable of doing. He played on time yesterday. You don't get to 24 or 30 without playing on time. Getting to the top of the drop, letting the football go. Did he do it all game long? No. There were some times where he held the football longer than he should have, and I'm sitting here cussing at the TV. It happens with Kyler. But his ability to be consistent down in and down out, I thought was impressive. The number one thing that tells you how efficient they were 9 of 18 on third down yesterday. If you're looking for a stat to quantify consistency of an offense throughout a game, third down. They were 9 of 18 on third down yesterday. That's the stuff that gets me. You know what it reminds me of, right? Because y'all continue to not buy into this group. It's giving 2025 Seattle Seahawks. Elite defense, quarterback reclamation project, but most importantly, a run game, right? Aaron Jones went over 100 yards yesterday, and they got what they wanted in the run game. And they also have the superstar wide receiver that Seattle had in Justin Jefferson. So if these two teams were to lock horns right now, talking about the Niners and the Vikings, I would take Minnesota. I think they're the better team as we sit here entering week number six of the NFL. 310-840-4910 is the number. I want you to continue to line up with your top overreactions from week number five of the National Football League. Coming up, more of your calls, plus I'll tell you a massive decision that must be made by an NFC team coming up this weekend. That's next here on Westwood One Sports Night.
2: Can Seattle steady the ship after losing 2 of 3? Will Sean Payton get Bo Nix back to tossing touchdowns? Seahawks, Broncos, Thursday night football from Mile High. Westwood One Sports.
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0: the good times roll, baby. About a half hour left to go. Here on What's Up on Sports Tonight, youngest in charge, Linnell Willingham, kicking it with you, recapping week number 5 of the National Football League. Epic week it was, man, is what I would say. Wrapped up, with the Rams falling to 2-3, losing to the Buffalo Bills, 37-34. I think the Rams are the biggest disappointment in all the National Football League through 5 weeks. And I know Charger fans are going to say, whoa. Yeah, they're a bigger disappointment than you guys, considering the expectations that we have for that football team. No other way for me really to slice it. We'll see with their schedule getting way softer coming up here over the next month. We'll see if they're able to make up some ground. But if you told me back in August after Aaron Donald came off the couch after they traded for Myles Garrett, if you told me that on October the 13th they'd be a game under 500, I'd tell you you're tripping. That's the reality currently facing the Los Angeles Rams. There's a reality facing the Chicago Bears as well, guys. And that reality is the Bears proved again on Sunday that they can't be viewed as a legit Super Bowl contender because of how bad their defense is. The two times that the Chicago Bears have played grown-up offenses this year, offenses led by an adult, they've been absolutely baba fried. What do I mean by baba fried? You can get barbecued and you can get fried. That Bears defense has been baba fried as far as I'm concerned. Week 1 versus Carolina, last time they played an offense led by an adult, albeit a very small adult in Bryce Young, 478 yards of total offense given up, shredded on the ground and through the air. Simply not good enough. Sunday versus Green Bay, 428 yards of offense given up, and it was bombs away. Christian Watson taking the top off of the defense. Matthew Golden taking the top off of the defense. And the thing that's most disheartening about what we've seen from Chicago is they simply, this isn't going to get better. I'm telling you, the problems that are plaguing them defensively, there's no fix for it. Why? They don't have anyone, and I mean anyone, that you have to game plan for in their front seven. Montez Sweat is making a pretty damn penny to be totally unimpactful for the Chicago defense. The one saving grace that I think Chicago has is when Caleb Williams comes back and Kyle Manungai comes back, if they're able to play a ball control style of offense, it will alleviate a lot of the pressure that's currently being put on this defense to succeed on a week-in, week-out basis. Bottom line. So we'll see if they're able to get it right, but Sunday it was ugly. Ben Johnson, head coach of the Chicago Bears, one of my favorite dudes in the NFL, by the way, pretty honest and transparent post-game about why the Bears fell short.
1: You know, really, the things that we had done well in the three victories that we had this year, they didn't show up today, so we didn't take care of the football, 5 turnovers on offense. We didn't execute at a very high level in the run game or the passing game, and then defensively, we let the ball over our head too many times. So we got 4 passes over 40 yards or more.
0: Coach Johnson explaining it to you, baby, just simply not good enough on the defensive side of the football. If you're a Bears fan, like, this sucks because you got all the potential in the world offensively, but that defense is not good enough to allow you to compete for a title. They got a massive decision to make coming up this weekend. We found out during the broadcast over the weekend that, you know, Caleb is getting closer, but his status for Sunday against Atlanta, well, let's hear from Ben Johnson on Caleb Williams' status for Sunday in Atlanta.
1: Yeah, he's on track. We'll see if that's Atlanta or after. I think it's going to be close.
0: You look at this schedule for the Chicago Bears. I mean, there's really only one option here. They take on the Falcons on the road coming up Sunday, and then a couple days later, they're at home hosting Drake May and the Pats. you can't bring Caleb Williams back this week. It would be totally irresponsible for Ben Johnson and the Bears to bring Caleb Williams back this week for one simple reason. He's dealing with a hamstring injury. You play him on Sunday and then ask him to turn around and be ready on a short week, that's how you have that hamstring linger throughout the entirety of the regular season if you're Chicago. Nip this in the bud. Give him another week. Let him play against New England if he's 100%. If he's not, don't play him. But if he's 100%, let him play against New England. And then you get 11 days to rest that hammy. Bringing him back Sunday against Atlanta would be stupid. I think the Falcons, if I was Atlanta, I'm maneuvering like I'm playing the backup. And the backup has been Tyson Bagent. I think it should go back to being Case Keenum. Tyson Bagent was awful on Sunday. Now, not having the run game, being down 14 early, it totally changed the complexion of the football game. But one thing that Case Keenum did in that one start against Philadelphia, he kept them on schedule all game long. And when you're a team that is as heavily dependent on the run as Chicago is, balance and staying ahead of the sticks, rather, it's paramount. You need it. And they didn't have that happen for him. Give me your top overreactions from week number 5 of the National Football League. 310-840-4910 is the number. I want to get to an AFC team that's definitely in shambles right now as well. But before we do that, let's go to Chris in Santa Clara wanting to check in. Chris, what's going on?
2: Hey, thanks for taking the call. My overreaction, Mike, it's baseball related, but you know, and it is still possible the Dodgers could win 4 out of 5. They could make it through to the World Series. But if they don't, is it an overreaction to start asking, are there any American League teams that might be willing to pick up the 7 years remaining on Ohtani's contract?
0: Why would you want to trade Shohei Ohtani?
2: Well, and I'm a solid Dodger fan for decades, but the reason the Dodgers have been so consistently good is that they make objective decisions even when you've got a beloved player. And I could go through 10 of them right now if you wanted. But it's not a hate at all. I think it's the opposite, that an average Ohtani is not worth, for the Dodgers, having to pay what it is for 7 years when it's a continued.
0: But the only reason he's average is right now is because of the injury. He's not healthy.
2: I think I'm more wondering, are there teams that you think in the AL, not the NL, the AL, we could handle 3 games a year per year against, you know, if he's on the other team.
0: Yeah.
2: Would anybody want him for the current contract, or would they? You have to start talking about discounts?
0: Certainly. I think so. He moves the needle. He puts butts in seats. He improves television ratings.
3: How does that work? Because
2: I think that's something that, you know, because if we lose, we're going to have to be looking at, you know, it's not going to be a rebuild by anybody else's standards, but by Dodger standards, it'll be a rebuild because it really is get to the World Series or bust. And if you're saying, hey, Ohtani's going to be more in the 260, you know, 265 range, maybe get 20, 25 home runs, that's just not going to do it if you have to, because you got to keep Freeman. And you got to keep Betts. And so it's going to have to mean Tucker moves, and you're going to have to move Ohtani.
0: Here's the thing, though. You're mentioning his numbers at the plate. The reason he's got that contract is not solely because of what he is at the plate. I'd be pitching his ass if I were them. Like, right. that's where he brings you maximum value. That's where we have conversations about him being one of the greatest athletes of all time. It's the two-way ability. Without that two-way ability, I'm totally in lockstep with you. Hell no, he's not worth the contract.
2: Right, and I'll tell you that every Dodger broadcaster, all of them I love, and you know who they all are, wonderful broadcasters, TV and radio in the last 2 months, every one of them has been consistently saying he's done as a starter. I mean, repeatedly, and you can name any of them. They're talking.
0: Is that a Shohei choice? Is that a Shohei choice, or is that an organization choice?
2: An organization choice.
0: That's a stupid choice by the organization. I appreciate the call, brother. I gotta let you run, but
3: how do you trade a contract mm-hmm. that is so heavily deferred?
0: From like a numbers standpoint,
3: yeah. Right? Like I don't know if that, like how that works. If there's precedent for this, because most teams don't defer $600 million worth of money or $660 million worth of money. So like when you make a trade, hypothetically, they're not going to trade Ohtani, at least not yet. But hypothetically, if you were to make a trade like that, are you then signing on for that $660 million in defers, or would you then spread that over the length of the current? Like, I don't know what the how that system would work.
0: So I guess what you're asking is, would the acquiring team have the freedom to restructure the deal?
3: Right.
0: Essentially. So in baseball, do you have the salary? Do you have the salary match in baseball?
3: To make deals work
0: because there's no cap.
3: There's no cap. So you don't
0: theoretically have the salary match. That means, I mean, any team could go get him. But
3: not any team, but
0: I want to double click on something he said because I do think it's fascinating, and I'm curious to know what like baseball peers think about it. If I'm the Dodgers, like, I paid this brother this money for a reason. I'm riding him as a pitcher till the wheels fall off, till he physically can't do it.
3: Well, they also knew when and we may be at that point. That was a realistic possibility that in a few years he's not going to be able to pitch. He'd already had a couple injuries, so this is not new to them unless they're dumb as hell.
0: Which some baseball peers would say they are. But no, like, I don't know. To me, though, this isn't about Shohei Ohtani while they're down 2-0. So it's not about Shohei Ohtani. That lineup outside of him making far too much money to be able to only register 3 hits. No, I get it. Brewer stabbed like that. Give him all the credit as you want. 3 hits is 3 hits, though. You got to be better than that. They ended up scoring, 4 runs tonight? If it wasn't for the defensive woes of Milwaukee, you don't need to score 4 runs tonight. 4 runs does not... If you're a box score lover and you look at the final, 7-4 does not tell the story of what happened tonight between Milwaukee and L.A. Milwaukee dominated this baseball game, no matter which way you slice it. A dominant effort. And to see a group like the Dodgers that has a lineup with all the horsepower in it that they do, to see them struggle this way, it's gut-wrenching. What's the bigger disappointment, though, if you're a Dodgers fan? Is it the way that your lineup played tonight, being able to register only 3 hits? Or are you looking at, you know, Yoshinobu Yamamoto saying, "Hey, Slim, we need you, brother. You get in the bag for a reason, champ. I need you to come up big in big moments, in big spots." He did the exact opposite tonight. Lasting just 2 2/3, the shortest stint of his postseason career, the shortest start of his postseason career for Yamamoto. So if you want to get on Shohei, great. If you want to get the bat to the Dodgers tonight, great. But no one was expecting Yamamoto to last just 2 1/3. I wonder, moving forward in this series, what type of impact that has, him only being able to go 2 1/3. 2 2/3. What type of pressure that puts on, you know, the manager moving forward here in terms of like, hey, how deep can we go game in and game out? 310-840-4910 is the number. We'll put the show to bed coming up on the other side of the break. We'll run through some more of your calls as well. Your final chance to get in on the phones next here on Westwood One Sports Night.
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0: night. 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
1: 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We'll bring you a fresh installment of Nell Super Six Pack, my top six teams in the NFL as we get ready for week number six. Isn't that special? The week six Super Six Pack. Or as Gina likes to call it, the Super Sex Pack. Whatever floats your boat, baby. This is your show. Excited to do that. Do a little bit of NFL facts or cap as well. We're going to be loaded for you a little bit later on tonight. A couple of calls still hanging around. Jay is in San Francisco. I'm eager to hear from Jay. Jay, what's up, pal?
2: What's up? Hey, what's up? It's your boy Jay from the Bay. I called you about a week ago. We were talking about Denver game and what was going to happen during this Seattle game and how they had to march up to Seattle and do the battle, right? So,
1: for sure.
2: And how they were going to put the smack down on Seattle. Uh-huh. And I just want to know, and I got a couple other points to make out with you about the Vikings team being better than the Niners. And, you know, is this a trap game for Seattle now that they got whooped on by the Niners going into Thursday night with Denver, which I think it is. I think they're going to have a hard time with that game, too. We know that there's some other teams lingering around. But, yeah, I want to hear your thoughts on why the 49ers are different than all the other teams in the recent past and why you think they're better this time.
1: Yeah, I appreciate the call. I think Niners fans, the thing that should excite you the most about this football team is what you haven't had recently. You got Mykel Williams back. He made his season debut on Sunday against Seattle. That kid has got juice rushing the passer, and I'm a big fan of his. According to reports, you may get Bosa back coming up this Monday against Washington. So, one, I think you're going to have a pass rush when everybody's healthy. Can they stay healthy is the question. But last year, like, that was their biggest issue to me. They couldn't get after the quarterback. But then for the first time since you went, it's 2:49 a.m. for me, too. For the first time since San Fran punched their ticket to the Super Bowl last, they've got a legitimate matchup piece on the perimeter of Mike Evans that Kyle Shanahan can scheme up and create matchups for. And you saw Mike Evans in the way that he balled out on Sunday, man. He is a matchup nightmare. He's still got a hell of a lot left in the tank when it comes to what he can provide for a football team. The question is, like you said, can they stay healthy? Can they stay healthy? That's the big question plaguing this group, man. Can you stay healthy? And recent history tells you no. They're not going to be able to stay healthy. I got Corey in Baltimore wanting to check in on the Dodgers. What's going on, Corey?
3: Good morning, man. You know what, man? I'm going to be a little calm when I see this, man. So this is addressed that Dodgers fan that just called. You know, I'm an O's fan, man. And for the past 2 years, you know what we've been doing? We've been sitting on the couch watching the Dodgers hoist that trophy. I guarantee his big head ass wasn't saying nothing when they signed Shohei Ohtani. He was sitting at the bar clashing beer cans together. But all of a sudden, that the freak, my man, has slowed down one season.
1: One season. Granted, crazy.
3: I'm telling you, man,
1: it's crazy how they switch up on
3: him. I would slap the sugar honey iced tea up out of him, man. You know what I'm saying? The one person he should be questioning.
1: Gave us all a heart attack, Corey.
3: He should be questioning the front office about signing that Scoble dude because he's been terrible.
1: Well, yeah, Tariq got lit up. He got lit up yesterday.
3: Now that's who we should be complaining about instead of complaining about Shohei. That money ain't got nothing. Shohei is going to be an old-ass man before he even see that money. What is he talking about? He might even be dead and gone.
1: Well, look, the way that Shohei rock, you probably get it stolen from him before you see the
3: money. Man, I'm telling you, man. Your people on here, man.
1: They be tripping, man.
3: Better,
1: I know.
3: We got better things to fry, man. And you know what I want to say, man?
1: Yeah.
3: Fire Balloon Head and his friend, Pinky in the Brain. Fire them. Get them up out of Indianapolis, right, man. Have a good day, bro.
1: I appreciate you, man. Brother's been clamoring for them to get fired since the offseason. Man. Does anybody that deserves to be firing a coach, it's me. And I'm not going to. I'm not going to, because I believe my Washington Commanders, despite what America thinks, is going to turn this around, and me and Denton are going to be the happiest host-producer combo in all sports talk radio coming up here in a few weeks. You watch. Monday night in San Francisco. I'm shooting my shot right now, you stankin' trifling Niners fans. We're going to come to Levi, and we're going to pull your Levi's down and spank you. Now, a lot of you probably thought that was going somewhere it shouldn't have, but I keep it 8 more than 92, baby.
4: Just like we thought with Corey. I just realized, this is the second day he's done this sugar honey iced tea thing, and I finally realized what he's doing with that.
1: Is he allowed to do that?
4: Yeah. No, it's actually great dancing around the FCC. I respect it tremendously. Anyone that can toe the line without going over, I mean, you should have seen the way that Oliver jumped up. He was ready.
1: You should have said the way that I, like, ooh, you know, it made our hearts jump.
4: Anytime you can dance around the FCC like that, though, that's a friend of mine.
1: We haven't put Oliver on stream all show. It took one Packer dub for my man to come in head to toe in Green Bay gear, bro. He was not messing around. You should believe in your Packers, though, Oliver. That was a solid win. And you're going to get Micah back.
5: I really don't know how many more we're going to get, so I'm going to embrace it.
1: I don't know what the schedule looks like, but...
5: Dallas on Sunday night.
1: Oh, yep, man. Start Christian Watson in your fantasy leagues, people. Him and Matthew Golden, bombs away again. That Dallas defense is awful. You all are great. Appreciate you being here. I hope you tap in with us later on tonight for Tell the Truth Tuesday here on Westwood One Sports Night. Thank you to Oliver. Appreciate our guy Denton Day. Drake Toll, Pete Souza. They'll get you through the morning. We'll see you later tonight.
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0: steps it off. Eyes the uprights. Tells Doman he's ready. Here's the snap, the spot. The kick is on the way. It's end over end, and it is good! And the Bills win! A game-winning field goal for Tyler Bass, and Buffalo comes on the road and knocks off the Rams in overtime.
1: Ryan Ratke on the call for Westwood One. The Buffalo Bills advancing to 4-1 on the young season after a overtime win in Los Angeles against the Rams by way of a Tyler Bass walk-off 45-yard field goal. It gives Buffalo the 37-34 win. This is Westwood One Sports Night. Youngest in charge, Linnell Willingham, kicking it with you. And opening up the phones for you Rams fans out there, 310-840-4910. This has got to be an absolute gut punch if you're a part of the Rams house, as you all like to go by, man. I don't know how Rams fans could stomach how the first 5 weeks of play have gone down here. Your defense, which was the driving force behind you getting eliminated last year in the postseason, it looks just as bad through the first 5 weeks of the regular season. That's with Aaron Donald. That's with Jalen Watson. That's with Trent McDuffie. Yet they still can't get stops when they need it. And when I really think about it, man, all of the resources they invested on that side of the football, first round picks, hella draft capital, Aaron Donald coming out of retirement, the free agency money that you spent, all of that to be under 500 after 5 weeks of play is unacceptable. No matter how you slice it, it is unacceptable. I'll take it a step further. The Los Angeles Rams through 5 weeks are a bigger disappointment than the Los Angeles Chargers. I don't care how you slice it. They're a much bigger disappointment as far as I'm concerned because of the expectations that we have for this group. We talked about it in the preseason. Has there been a team in recent memory that had higher expectations? They put together the damn Avengers, guys, and they're under 500 through the first 5 weeks of the season. You bet your ass they're a bigger disappointment than the LA Chargers. We know what the Chargers are. They do this every damn year to us. When are we going to stop being blinded and fooled by that clown show organization? The Rams got some clout. The Rams got some cachet. They have earned the expectations that we placed upon them for the 2026 season. And you hear that? That's the sound of them taking a leak down their leg. That is what has happened here to the Los Angeles Rams. They have totally folded. And tonight is upsetting because of the fashion in which it happened. Josh Allen in the Buffalo Bills scored 37 points tonight. Josh Allen had 12 completions. You know what that means? Whoops. Whoops. Whoops. The Buffalo Bills laid the LA Rams over their lap, drizzled baby oil on their booty cheeks, and spanked them. It was an ass-whipping tonight from the Buffalo Bills. When you consider what they did on the ground, that's the part that's alarming. They scored 37 points tonight. Josh Allen completed 12 passes. They ran for 234 yards on the LA Rams. Has there ever been a game in which Aaron Donald played defensively and that defense got ran through that way? Good gracious. And look, the tough part about it, James Cook is difficult enough to stop in between the tackles, right? Just a difficult dude to deal with. He had 25 carries for 111 yards and 2 touchdowns. The Josh Allen scrambles in this game were absolutely backbreaking. Nothing you can do about it. You can play perfect coverage on the back end. As sticky as you want to be. Yet Josh Allen makes you pay. Yet Josh Allen makes you pay. That's what greatness looks like. That's what greatness is. I know we spent a lot of time kind of dooming and glooming over the Rams here, but before I even get to Buffalo, I got to talk about the LA Rams. Because you all were pretty adamant a couple of weeks ago when you lost to Denver that, oh, it's no big deal, Linnell. Oh, you're over-exaggerating, Linnell. Who's over-exaggerating now? 234 rush yards later, who the hell's exaggerating now? Rams house. That defense, Cottonelle soft. Can't win with it. Can't coach with it. I just can't do it. Ugly what you've seen from the LA Rams defensively through the first 5 weeks of the season. And you know what sucks about it? You know what stinks about it if you're a fan of the LA Rams? The most difficult part about it is that schedule gets no easier. Gets no easier. When you're the Rams and you play within the NFC West and you got the schedule you have, right? You got to play a big dog each and every week. As they get ready to enter a stretch where they play the Cardinals twice in the next month. Mix them with the Chargers. What do I know? What do I know? But damn, man. If you are a Rams fan and you were looking at tonight trying to gain some confidence about your group moving forward, you can't. If you are a Rams fan trying to gain confidence around your football team, tonight's not the night for it. Lucky for you. I didn't realize it was. I mean, how do the Rams get away with this? The next 6 weeks for the Rams, Cardinals, Raiders, Chargers, Commanders, Cardinals, Packers. I mean, the Rams are going to be one of those teams where the regular season record may look good, but they're not worth a damn. How do you get ran on the way that they did tonight? With all of those resources on that side of the football, I'm going to go back and say what I've said dating back to the 2026 NFL draft. Maybe if you didn't make the stupid decision to draft Ty Simpson with your richest asset this offseason, maybe if you didn't make that choice,

with one of those performances that make you scratch your head and question everything that you think you know about the game. I consider myself a pretty smart cookie when it comes to the National Football League. For the life of me, I cannot tell you why the LA Rams are as poor as they are right now defensively. And some people may say, Linnell, you're over-exaggerating it. Nah. When you get bludgeoned on the ground the way that they did, when you get moved and displaced in the run game the way that they did tonight, it's hard for me to overlook it. It's hard for me to say, psh, no big deal, especially when you're in a division with Christian McCaffrey. Especially when you're in the division with the Seattle Seahawks, who know nothing but run the ball. So they got to get it better. They got to get it better. They got to get it fixed. If they don't, they'll still make the postseason, right? Because they're going to finish with a good record by way of the schedule, it seems like, looking at this meat and chunk of play that they have coming up within the next six games. They'll make the postseason. They'll get you excited again down the stretch. But remember October 12th. Remember October 12th against the Buffalo Bills when they gave up 234 yards on the ground. That's the tough part here. And why I can't buy the Los Angeles Rams. They're no different to me than the Chicago Bears. High octane offense, defense that clearly is not championship caliber. Just the reality of it. 310-840-4910. It's how you react to what you saw tonight on Monday Night Football between the Rams and the Buffalo Bills. Josh Allen and company really doing whatever they wanted to on the ground. The Bills scored 34 points tonight, yet Josh Allen only registered 12 completions. They ran the ball at will tonight on the Los Angeles Rams, something that I think, quite frankly, is unacceptable and intolerable if you're a Rams fan when you consider everything that's been invested on that side of the football. Something's got to give when it comes to the Rams and their defense. They will not reach their championship expectations if they do not improve defensively. Just the reality of it. 310-840-4910 is the number. I don't want to make it all about the Los Angeles Rams, though. I do believe that Josh Allen and the Bills deserve a hell of a lot of credit for what they ultimately accomplished here tonight. Because when you look at the last two performances of Josh Allen, going back to, you know, the Charger game and, you know, the Patriot game for him, he's had his shortcomings, right? He's had, you know, his fair share of struggles. The thing that I love about Josh Allen, it feels like, and maybe I'm gassing him up, but just from my vantage point, it feels like with Josh Allen, he's got amnesia. It feels like when we were just talking about Bo Nix and how the Broncos are already having to instill confidence within their young quarterback, I don't believe Josh Allen has a confidence problem at all. I believe Josh Allen, one of his greatest strengths is his short-term memory. Because for as often as that dude turns the football over, when it's time to get down or lay down, when it's time to shake a leg or lose one, Josh Allen knows how to come up big and do what his team needs in that particular moment. Because if the Rams would have won tonight, I guarantee you, the conversation would have been about Josh Allen, or not Josh Allen, the Bills and their turnovers. When you consider the way that they got bounced from the playoffs this past winter. But they were ultimately able to get it done. 37-34 winners over the Los Angeles Rams. A 45-yard Tyler Bass walk-off field goal is how the Buffalo Bills got it done. 234 yards rushing for Josh Allen and the Buffalo Bills. This Rams defense, similarly to how I feel about the Bears, I think as good as the Rams are offensively, as good as Puka is, as good as Stafford is, as much of a whiz kid as Sean McVay is, the LA Rams cannot win the Super Bowl with their defense being this poor. It's the reality of it. It's the biggest Achilles heel plaguing the Los Angeles Rams right now. They're not worth a damn on the defensive side of the football. They're just not.

0: 310-840-4910 is the number. I don't want to make it all about the Rams, though, as I'm saying. I'm disappointed as hell in Buffalo. In the Rams. Disappointed because I know all of the resources that they have invested on that side of the football. Totally get it, right? They're just not good enough. They're simply not good enough. And listen, when you push all your chips to the middle of the table, the way that the Rams have, and then you fall short of expectations, it's very, very difficult. It's very, very difficult to not expect sweeping changes. Matt Stafford's old as hell. Sean McVay. They got a contract in Kirk Herbstreit's Thursday night Amazon Prime deal that a certain buyout clause exists if Sean McVay wants the job. I've never heard of it. I don't know if you're hip. It's the craziest thing ever. They got a clause in Herbie's contract. And Kirk Herbstreit is one of them ones, man. Kirk Herbstreit do a good damn job. But everyone knows out there in NFL circles that Sean McVay, the moment that this well dries up for the Rams, bye-bye. Sean McVay is out of there. He's going to be on TV next to Coach Tomlin. So if you're the Rams right now, do you not at 2-3 begin to fear what could be next for your group? Do you not begin to fear the reality facing this franchise moving forward? They suck defensively. They gave up 30 points to Bo Nix and the Broncos, who have been god-awful offensively to start. Something's got to give here if you're the Los Angeles Rams. 310-840-4910 is how you hit us up here on What's Up on Sports Night. I'm willing to take it a step further. And I feel like some people are going to turn their noses up at what I'm about to say. People are going to make faces at what I'm about to say. You can say it's in the moment. You can say it's me being reactionary. But man, at 2-3, the LA Rams are the biggest disappointment in all of California. More than the Chargers at 0-5. They're the biggest disappointment. Talking about the Los Angeles Rams. That defense. And look, when you get punched in the mouth and give up 234 yards on the ground, emotions are going to be sky high. People are going to be pissed. One dude that's super hot under the collar right now is Rams head coach Sean McVay. This isn't the first time. Sean's a passionate dude. I think Sean wears his emotions on his sleeve. But man, one thing that Sean's got to do is be a better gauge for how his team and how that locker room is doing. Sean McVay, and look, you can call him a crybaby. You can say he's a brat all you want. Sean McVay wears his emotions on his sleeve. That's been something with him since he's taken this job in LA. If you're a player, you love it. If you're looking from the outside looking in, you think the brother looks crazy sometimes. Especially when things don't go your way. Especially when things don't go your way. Well, they didn't go the Rams' way tonight. They were 37-34 losers at the hands of the Buffalo Bills. I don't know where to go, but I do know this. And I've reiterated it here 15 different times here in the last half hour or so. It's my biggest takeaway from tonight. And hell, maybe my biggest takeaway from week number 5 of the NFL season. For the Los Angeles Rams to have all of these resources invested on the defensive side of the football, for them to be as terrible as they are, unacceptable. Can't win with it, can't live with it, just can't do it. Bottom line. Something's got to give on that side of the football, or else they're not going to meet expectations. And then if they don't, Rams fans, I got news for you. If things go south and this team doesn't meet expectations, things will look totally different come March. Things will look totally different come this offseason. But let's not get too far ahead. Tonight's one loss. They're 2-3. But the reality is, 5 weeks into the season, I'm ready to ring the alarm about the LA Rams defense. It's just the reality of it. And I'll pat myself on the back. And I know I'm going to have to hear from all you bratty Rams fans throughout the course of the show tonight. Because I told you a couple weeks ago when you lost to Denver what it was on the defensive side of the football. You're not good enough. Once again, it was proven tonight. The LA Rams, 37-34 losers at the hands of Josh Allen and the Buffalo Bills. Speaking of Josh Allen and the Bills, they were big time. How did they secure the victory? We'll tell you that. Plus, let you hear from Rams head coach Sean McVay coming up here on Westwood One Sports Tonight.
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0: Let the good times roll as we get you up to 3 a.m. Eastern Time here on Westwood One Sports Tonight. Youngest in charge, Linnell Willingham, rocking out with you, breaking down every angle of Monday Night Football between the Rams and the Bills. That's how we wrap up what was an electric week number 5 of the NFL season. Heartbreaking week number 5 for your boy. You all know how I get down. Big Washington Commander fan. They had an awful weekend. The NFC East feels like it's wide open. The NFC starting to feel like it's wide open. When you think about the shortcomings of all the quote-unquote power players within the landscape of the conference, the LA Rams, one of them, man. Monday Night Football, Rams, Bills from SoFi. A game that the Rams were favored in, according to our pals at the DraftKings Sportsbook, 3.5-point favorites were the LA Rams. And the biggest story, my biggest takeaway from tonight is that I'm ringing the alarm. If I am a fan of the Los Angeles Rams, it is officially time to ring the alarm. You have far too many resources invested into that defense for them to be as bad as they are. It's just the reality of it. The defense, though, had a tall task tonight going up against Josh Allen and the Bills. There's a decision that's being talked about on social media right now, and you can keep the conversation rolling with me on social media as well. It is at NELL_BTP. A conversation that's being had on social media right now is whether or not the LA Rams should have decided to go for the win at the end of regulation. Should they have decided to go for the win at the end of regulation? They had a 8-play, 63-yard touchdown drive that allowed them to tie this football game up, and they kicked the extra point to tie things up at 34 apiece. Anybody out there on social media that's crying about that, I got tough news for you. The defensive effort, right? Even more alarming than that bad decision, if you're calling it that, because I don't think it was. The only time that you go for two in a situation like the Rams had where you drive and tie the game up, you do that on the road traditionally, right? I can think of so many instances throughout my football fandom where teams make that move on the road, and sometimes it works, sometimes it doesn't. I don't see the benefit. I don't see the benefit of going for two in that situation. I just don't. I think going to overtime was the right call. I think the reality is your defense just wasn't good enough. Let's call a spade. You weren't good enough. Not only defensively, you weren't good enough running the football. How many times, and I get it, right? Matthew Stafford is one of the greatest throwers of the football of all time. So anytime you're in a result and you're faced with a situation as a team where he's got to drop back, you're fine. 54 dropbacks is too much. 54 dropbacks is far too much for Matthew Stafford. Where was Kyren Williams? Where was Blake Corum in this rushing attack tonight, man? You have to support your defense more by running the football. We talk about the shortcomings of the Rams defensively. Hey, one way you alleviate some of the issues that you have defensively, possessing the football, running it. Now, to their credit, like, they were dominating time of possession in the first half, talking about the Rams. So, like, I don't want to make it seem like that's the end-all, be-all, but dropping Matthew Stafford back 54 times, to me, is never going to be the answer or the recipe for the Los Angeles Rams. They need balance in their life. But the bottom line is, this defense is awful. I don't know if there's any solution for it. And you can say that I'm being petty, but I can't help but go back to think about the pick and the decision that they made in the 2026 NFL draft, wasting the 13th overall pick on the third string quarterback in Ty Simpson, who wasn't even active tonight, America. Rams fans, every loss that piles up, that's the first thing I think about. That's why we just gifted away our first round pick for a Bama that can't help us now. You know what matters with the Rams? The now is what matters with the Rams. Because guess what? Sean McVay ain't going to be around forever. I still think it's crazy. Kirk Herbstreit, as good as he is, Amazon Prime's got a clause in his contract to where hey, if Sean McVay decides to retire and he wants the job, you got to give it to him. We'll buy you out. So everyone knows he's eventually going to make it to media. He wants to win another Super Bowl, though. He wants to reach the top of the mountain as desperately as anybody does, as bad as anybody does. One thing I love about Sean McVay is the fact that he wears his emotions on his sleeve. Tonight was no different. After a gut-wrenching loss at home to the Buffalo Bills, Sean McVay, none too pleased at the podium.
1: This one is, this is the one, this stings. And it's going to hurt, but we can't afford to let it, we can't let this team beat us twice. And we're going to have to regroup and reset ourselves. And it's been a while since I've been this pissed after a game, too.
2: Now, considering who you guys played and the circumstances.
1: No, there's no, none of it makes me feel good right now. I'm proud of the effort, but none of how I feel is positive, other than I'm proud of the resilience, the guts that our team displayed. But there's no, you know, I don't even know what you want to call it, but, you know, congrats to the Bills, and I'm excited about how we freaking move forward.
0: He wanted to use the F-bomb so many times during that. Look, the good thing for Rams fans is what I thought was the negative part about 10 minutes ago. The schedule is cupcake soft here over the next month. So they're going to have the opportunity to make up some ground here within this NFC West and right their wrongs. But the reality is the Rams can make the postseason all they want. They can have the best regular season record all they want. The reality is that defense is not good enough to allow them to compete for a championship. I don't give a rat's ass if Myles Garrett comes back and reenters the fold. It doesn't matter. You're not good enough on that side of the football to be a legitimate championship contender. And as far as I'm concerned, I know we give a lot of crap to Justin Herbert, Jim Harbaugh, and the Chargers. The Rams are the biggest disappointment in the city of Los Angeles, without a shadow of a doubt. 310-840-4910 is the number here on Westwood One Sports Night. Let's go to Joe in South Carolina wanting to check in. Joe, what's up? Welcome into Westwood One Sports Night.
3: Man, how you doing? This is my first time calling in. So I'm not a Rams fan at all. I have no dog in this fight, but I think you're overreacting, my man. It's only the fifth game of the season. And so when the season started, everybody thought that they would have these two future Hall of Famers on the defensive line. So they were hyped up to be this big, you know, juggernaut. But it's not like that right now. I think before it's all said and done that they'll be the team that everybody expects them to be. Now, will they win the Super Bowl? I'm not sure of that. But I think they'll look a lot better 6 weeks from now compared to the way that they look right now on the defensive side of the ball.
0: What have you seen from them in 5 weeks that give you any reason to believe that that's true?
3: Well, they're still yet. I think that they're still yet getting their footing with what they have on the field right now. But once Jared shows it, I think that the defensive line would be a totally different defense. You remember the year that the Giants won the Super Bowl? They were not the team that everybody expected to win the Super Bowl.
0: But brother, this is my thing, right? You're talking about Myles Garrett, who sets the edge.
3: All right.
0: Brother, the Bills ran duo all night and punched them in the mouth. That's nothing that Myles Garrett's going to fix. They ran right at Aaron Donald's ass and ran right into the teeth of that Rams defense all night long. That ain't getting fixed with Myles Garrett coming back. I got to let you run because we got a bunch of other dudes on the line. I appreciate the call. Look, Rams fans, anyone that's saying I'm overreacting, it would be different if they just suffered a regular loss, right? And what do I mean by that? A regular loss is giving up, I don't know, 110 on the ground. They gave up 234 yards rushing tonight. 234 yards rushing tonight. That's a massive problem. And it wasn't all Josh Allen scrambles. They were running duo, double teaming the interior, climbing up to the linebackers, and James Cook was getting busy all night long, guys. So, yes, I have major concerns about the Rams' defense because if you can't stop the run, I can't consider you a legitimate Super Bowl contender. 310-840-4910 is the number. Let's go to Dave in Dallas wanting to check in. Dave, what's up?
4: How you doing, man? I appreciate what you do, and I enjoy your show, my man.
0: Appreciate you, Dave. Good to hear from you, man.
4: Okay, so
0: What you got?
4: What I was going to say, yeah, you bet. What I was going to say about the Rams, where I think their GM went wrong in the offseason, building the team, is that he neglected the linebackers. And they said that coming into the season, that their defense, the linebackers, was their weakness. And Trent McDuffie, he gets penalized a lot. Maybe I'm wrong. He's a top cornerback, but that's one of his inadequacies.
0: No, I think you're spot on, and I appreciate the call. So we were having this conversation in the break because I keep ragging on the fact that the Rams wasted the 13th overall pick on Ty Simpson, a brother who's not even the backup. He's the emergency third string guy. So when Matt Stafford retires, why isn't Stetson Bennett going to be the future quarterback of the Rams? I don't even want to go there. They didn't draft someone. They didn't use their best asset this offseason, which was that 13th overall pick. They didn't use that to make their team better. And I think that's organizational malpractice. They should be embarrassed. And the last caller just said it. I mean, they're not very good at linebacker. I mean, I know Nate Landman forced two fumbles tonight. He wears a C on his chest. He can't cover to save his life. Their linebacking core isn't very good. But the reality is, I'm surprised. And look, give the Bills credit, right? They've been one of the best rushing attacks in the NFL when they really commit to it. We know what James Cook is. I'm just surprised to just see a team, no matter who it is, man, I'm just surprised to see a team punch them in the mouth the way that they did up front along the line of scrimmage. I mean, just moving people at will. It was a surprising thing to see, man. I did not expect that from this Rams defense, and I'm ringing the alarm over it. I am ready to sound the alarm over it because I don't know how the run defense of the Rams just gets better. I don't know. If you're thinking Myles Garrett's going to represent some quick fix, you didn't watch where the LA Rams were being bludgeoned at tonight. It's right up the middle, running duo all day long, getting a hat on a hat, two hats on one hat, rather, having that inside guy climb up to the second level, and it was curtains, man. I think the LA Rams through 5 weeks are the biggest disappointment in the city of Los Angeles. Who's the bigger disappointment tonight? I want to open this up to our Dodgers fans as well, who want to chime in to them falling down 2-0 in the NLCS. Who's the bigger disappointment tonight? The LA Dodgers or the LA Rams? 310-840-4910 is the number. If you're not hip to what happened earlier in game two of the NLCS, Yamamoto getting absolutely lit up, lasting just 2 2/3, the shortest stint of his postseason career. Shohei Ohtani's struggles at the plate continue. Dodgers down 2-0 here as everyone looks at this group as a group that was destined to three-peat. They're down 2-0 and look shell-shocked. Couldn't find a hit tonight. Who's the bigger disappointment in the city of Los Angeles? Is it the Dodgers or is it the Rams? 310-840-4910. I see a bunch of you lined up on the phones. We'll get to you coming up on the other side. Week number 5 of the National Football League officially in the books. The LA Rams falling back below 500 as we're in the second week of October, as they're 37-34 losers to the Buffalo Bills. That defense has major question marks. Are they the biggest disappointment in the city of Los Angeles? We'll get your thoughts on that next. 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

0: 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Here's Linnell Willingham.
1: 310-840-4910 is how you hit us up here on the Talk the Text line. This is Westwood One Sports Night. Linnell Willingham getting you up to 3 a.m. Eastern Time, reacting to the finale of week number 5 of the National Football League season. The Rams losing in a heartbreaking fashion at home to Josh Allen and the Buffalo Bills, 37-34. And my biggest takeaway from this football game is, why are the Rams so bad defensively? I cannot wrap my mind around why this group is so poor on the defensive side of the football. When you consider all the resources invested, there's no real excuse here. And for that reason, I think they're the biggest disappointment in the National Football League through the first 5 weeks. Think about the expectations, America, that we had for this group. They've come up short through the first 5 weeks, no matter how you choose to slice it. And the thing that I haven't really touched on, that's another pretty big issue plaguing them, is the kicking situation for the LA Rams. That's enough. Like, if you're going to be a legitimate Super Bowl contender, I can't have questions about your kicking game. And the kicker's name is Henry Mavis. Whenever I read that name, and when I first read it, I thought of like Ronnie Mavis from like the diamond guy, the jeweler. But like, no, he's untrustworthy. I think it's part of why Sean McVay was so upset at the podium, because it's like, damn, we can't get anything right. The only thing that they got going right now is Matthew Stafford is still a bad mamma jamma. But other than that, you can say I'm overreacting. You can say I'm doing too much. It's only 5 weeks into the season, Linnell. Yeah, but man, it's only 5 weeks into the season, and this defense looks no better than what they were a year ago. 310-840-4910 is how you reach us. Let's go out to Mark in Dallas. What's up, Mark?
2: Hey, man, I'm just going to let you know, I think we're about to see a different trend in the NFL. Like,
1: okay,
2: run the ball. Make all those prima donna, buck 75 secondary guys come up. Make Jerron Bland works harder at not making a tackle than if he had just made the tackle. And that's why you're seeing all these big fullbacks in the league. And that's just my take. I think we're about to see something different.
1: I appreciate the call. I think we're already seeing something different in terms of the run game being prevalent. It's part of football. You got to run the ball and have some semblance of a running game to be able to have success. Jeff is in Cleveland wanting to chime in. What's going on, Jeff?
3: Hey, what's going on?
1: What's up, dude? How you doing?
3: I'm good. Yeah, I mean, I agree with you that the Rams are the most disappointing team in football. You know, I want them to keep losing because I'm a Browns fan. We got their first round pick, so keep losing, Rams.
1: I'm seeing footage come across my timeline right now. I don't. Oh my gosh! Wow, so this was real. I appreciate the call. Alaric Jackson punched Bradley Chubb in the face after the game tonight. Why is that relevant? Alaric Jackson is currently being investigated for a domestic dispute and clearly has had a problem keeping his hands to himself. So for him to punch Bradley Chubb in the game, like, that's the solved. Let me not get canceled, because I was about to get fired up about that. Like, I don't, man, take your loss with grace, Slim. That's how I look at it. And you're going to sucker punch the man. I can't believe it. Wow. Bradley Chubb is, I'm at a loss for words, if I'm being honest. 310-840-4910. Maybe that's why Sean McVay was so heated at the podium. I mean, for Alaric Jackson, it makes your organization look like a total clown show. Y'all didn't want to fight when the Bills was breaking a foot off of y'all ass, running the ball at 6 yards a pop to the tune of 234 yards on the night. You didn't want to punch then, but you want to punch now. Alaric Jackson, he was a punk, young. That's ridiculous. And if I'm Sean McVay, the hell with my defense getting ran through the way that they did. That's what's got me most hot under the collar tonight. Because you could call my football team a lot of things. You ain't going to be able to call us no punks, though. You're not going to be able to call us soft. What Alaric Jackson did post-game, sneaking Bradley Chubb, hitting him in his face with a sucker punch, that's soft. And that totally embodies what's wrong with the LA Rams right now. All bark, no bite. Bunch of Bamas. That just got me frustrated. 310-840-4910 is the number here on Westwood One Sports Tonight. Let's go to David in Buffalo. What's up? What's up, David?
4: Hey, what's going on, Linnell? How you doing tonight, man?
1: Well, after I was good until Eric Jackson decided to be a punk.
4: Yeah, that was horrendous, man. I just saw that. That's absolutely no place for that in anywhere. Huge Bills fan. Josh Allen, you know, tonight did not throw the ball particularly great, but showed that, you know, with his legs and, you know, his ability, you know, to make plays when our receivers couldn't get open all night. The Rams obviously have spent, you know, billions of dollars, it seems like, literally and figuratively on a secondary that probably, honestly, probably did a pretty good job tonight against our receivers. But Josh, you know, would not be denied. It was like, he grew up in California, so this is somewhat of a home game for him, like going back there. And I just think, to me, he bailed out James Cook, too. I mean, James Cook has some terrible fumbles tonight. And sure. Josh, again, proved that he is the, outside of Tom Brady, he's probably the guy that's spent most any NFL franchise because of the plays he makes week in and week out, year in and year out, that mean the most. Because he doesn't have Hall of Famers around him. One bit at all. So
1: no, he doesn't. Like, I feel like he's not appreciated enough, and I'm starting to really, really become a fan of his. I've always loved his game, obviously, David. It's hard to not. But man, I mean, there's a real argument. He's the best player in the National Football League. You can make a legit argument. He's the best player in football right now. Talking about Josh Allen, when you think about the impact that he has on the game on a week in, week out basis, I appreciate the call. The other thing that I think Bills fans should celebrate Josh Allen for tonight. And look, I'm not trying to be funny, you know, when I say this, but the one thing that they should be applauding him for, he doesn't take any shots, right? Let me not say he doesn't put his body in harm's way. He knows how to be the hammer, is the way that I would put it. Josh Allen is never on the receiving end of any sort of hit in an NFL game. He's always the one relaying the blow. You know what I'm saying? Laying out the blow to his opponent. And I think there's an attitude and a toughness that this Bills offense has as a result, man. Who the hell wants to tackle Josh Allen's big ass? Who wants to tackle James Cook, for that matter? And James Cook is a back to slight of frame. But you saw him run over Cam Curl 3 or 4 different times tonight just by running with good pad level and getting it how you live. 310-840-4910 is the number here. Let's go to Bruce out in L.A. Bruce, what's going on?
5: Hey, Linnell, how you doing? Another great, exciting Monday night game, great, exciting weekend. Whether you win or lose, was a great game. A couple quick notes on tonight's game. Number one, I don't think I've ever seen a kicker as big as that L.A. kicker. I'm just trying to be polite, but he's a big kicker, okay? I've never seen anything quite like that. And number two, penalties. I know there's a trend. I've noticed a trend towards more penalties this year in the 5 weeks. But tonight's game, I can't remember every game I've watched in the last 20 years, Linnell. But I don't think I've ever seen a game with more penalties.
1: Doesn't it feel like you're saying this? Doesn't it feel like you're saying this each and every week, though, Bruce? It's becoming the reality.
5: I've never mentioned penalties to you before ever.
1: No, I'm not talking about to me. I'm talking about NFL fans, period. You're not the only one that's
5: said this. Oh, okay. Right.
1: I've given you the numbers on this show. There is a massive uptick in penalties throughout the first 5 weeks of this
5: season. I'm sorry.
1: I got to let you run because we've got about 30 seconds till we got to hit the break here. I appreciate you as always. And you sparked an idea in my mind because that is a big part of the story of what happened tonight in this football game. There was over 300 yards of penalty yards between the two of these two teams. So penalties definitely a part of the story for sure. 310-840-4910 is the number here on Westwood One Sports Night. Week number 5 of the National Football League in the books after the Rams fall to the Bills 37-34 in overtime. More your calls and reaction to Monday Night Football next.
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0: Sports Night. Here's Linnell Willingham.
1: Still kicking it with you as we get you up to 3 a.m. Eastern Time here on What's Up One Sports Night. Youngest in charge, Linnell Willingham, rocking out with you. A lot more to get into as we continue to wrap up week number 5 of the National Football League season. It officially wrapped up with the result that we got on Monday Night Football. The Rams falling really in heartbreaking fashion, 37-34 at the hands of Josh Allen and the Buffalo Bills. Continuing to take your calls and get your reaction on what happened tonight on Monday Night Football. 310-840-4910. We will get into Overreaction Monday coming up here momentarily, as we do each and every Monday here on Westwood One Sports Night. My top 6 overreactions from the week that was in the National Football League. 310-840-4910 is the number. We'll also get you a recap of Game 2 of the NLCS. The Dodgers down 2-0 to the Milwaukee Brewers, man. And it got me thinking, between the Dodgers' awful start to the NLCS, can't get a hit to save their life, errors, it's not good baseball. Yamamoto getting lit up tonight. Between that, the Chargers' ugly-ass 0-5 start, and then the big disappointment that the Rams have been here through the first month plus of the season. Who's the biggest disappointment in Los Angeles right now? Is it the Dodgers? Is it the Rams? Or is it the LA Chargers? 310-840-4910 is the number. I think it's the Rams simply based off of the expectations. But as far as the Dodgers are concerned, you don't expect your best to come up small when you need them the most. And that's in any sport, and to take it a step further, that's in any aspect of life. When you got somebody that you can count on, right, you expect them to come through for you when you need them the most, right? That's what it means to be reliable. That's what it means to have somebody you can count on. I talked about all the money invested on this Los Angeles Rams defense and them just simply not being good enough. Hey, look at the Dodgers payroll, America, and what they have invested in the dudes that take at bats day in and day out. They registered 3 hits tonight, guys. 3 hits. If it wasn't for the defensive blunders of the Brewers, they wouldn't have put up 4 runs tonight. If we keep it at 8 more than 92, it was an abysmal offensive effort from the Los Angeles Dodgers tonight. Totally unfocused at the plate. The moment too big for a lot of these guys. That environment rocking. It was too much for them. Will they be able to overcome it is the question. 310-840-4910 is the number tonight. Just looking at the Dodgers, putting them under the microscope even further here. For Yoshinobu Yamamoto to come up Kevin Hart short the way that he did tonight. I mean, hot darn. Think about how we were praising him. Think about how we were praising him just a week ago. 7 strong innings against the Atlanta Braves. Giving up 1 run, striking out 10 dudes. He had a walk. We had some convos about command, but damn it, he was in his bag. You don't expect him to get tore the hell up the way that he did tonight. The shortest postseason start of his Major League Baseball career for Yoshinobu Yamamoto tonight. 2 2/3. Gave up 3 runs. And was just getting tore up, man. Not a lot of command from him tonight in this baseball game. On the flip side, for the Milwaukee Brewers, and why they were ultimately able to come up with the W tonight and take a 2-0 lead. William Contreras continues to come up big for them. The moment, never too big for him. And right now, with every hit that Milwaukee has gotten through the first 2 games in this series, that environment, that building, has been unlike anything I've heard when watching a baseball game. And some of the MLB insiders that are there have done a good job posting video. But man, woof! What a time to be a fan of the Milwaukee Brewers. What a time to be an LA sports fan is what I would say as well. 310-840-4910 is the number. LA sports fans and sports fans out there across the country. Westwood One Sports Night, a free therapy session for you. But I want to highlight Los Angeles here for a second because damn, has it been a tough couple of weeks for you. Who's been the biggest disappointment in the city of Los Angeles? Is it the Dodgers being down 2-0 and that offense totally disappearing tonight? Is it the Chargers at an abysmal 0-5? Or is it the Rams at 2-3 falling way short of everyone's expectations for the first 5 weeks of the NFL season? 310-840-4910 is the number. Let's go to Joseph out in Pasadena wanting to chime in. What's going on?
2: Hey, I'm a big Dodgers fan, and just watching the game tonight, don't want to take discredit the Brewers. They obviously were the better team, but it felt like the Dodgers found a lot of ways to lose this game. The Will Smith missed ABS challenge, Yamamoto, then following that, just a bad outing from him. And I'm wondering your thoughts. Obviously, Ohtani is in pain. Like, he is injured. Want to know your thoughts, since the Brewers are going with Gasser, the lefty, in game 3 of benching Ohtani, and then a lot of people are saying put in Josue de Paula instead. But I think with Gasser being the lefty,
1: that's a move that would take, I'm going to be honest with you, brother, that's a move that's going to take some pretty large kahunas. And as far as Dave Roberts is concerned, he's got the clout and cachet to be able to pull off something gutsy like that. But, man, my rule of thumb, and maybe baseball purists out there will tell me otherwise, you go down with your horses, man. You go down with your horses. I know Shohei's hurting right now. He's in by far the worst slump of his career. I think it's safe to say that. Is the way he's feeling a part of it for sure? I'm not so sure some of it's not mental as well, and I appreciate the call. I'm not so sure some of it's not mental as well in terms of Shohei Ohtani's struggles at the plate here. Since his last home run on August the 18th, Shohei Ohtani 14 for 93. He's been struck out 36 times. He's got a batting average of 151, and he's got one RBI. We're talking about Shohei Ohtani, America. Since August the 18th has been a net negative for that Dodgers lineup. And the last caller asks a fascinating question. Should he be taken out of the lineup? I say no, because I have the rule of thumb where you go down with your horses, but I'm sure Dodger fans out there across the country may say otherwise. Who's the biggest disappointment right now in the city of Los Angeles? Is it the Dodgers after falling down 2-0 tonight to the Brewers in the NLCS? Is it the Chargers, who are arguably the biggest disappointment in pro sports right now at 0-5? Or is it the Rams, who is no other way to describe them but this?

0: Mafia, all the way, chicken wing, eating sucker, you know what I mean?
1: Yeah.
0: But, man, we got to tighten things up, man. I, you know what? The Rams should not be your biggest disappointment. I have the utmost respect for Drew Stafford, or Matt Stafford, I'm sorry. And, man, you guys got a great 1-2 punch with the running back.
1: You guys, I'm no Rams fan, so correct yourself on that. Now you're losing me.
0: My bad. But, yo, it's 1 a.m. here, and what time is it there?
1: I'm in Washington, D.C., my guy.
0: It's one a.m. my time. Yeah.
1: Tighten up, brother. We just getting started here. The party just getting started, my dog. I'm going to let you run.
0: I appreciate
1: you as always. I hope to hear from you soon, man. 310-840-4910 is the number. I mean, Bills fans, and I know we haven't heard from a ton of you tonight. That's kind of been on purpose because I want to dunk on the Rams. But we will hear from you Bills fans. He's got a lot to be proud of, man. You do. The reality is, though, when it comes to Buffalo, as cool as it was to see them win tonight and exercise a demon on the road, like, that's great. They're not going to get judged for real until January. Nothing that the Bills do between now and January matters. All that matters for the Buffalo Bills is what you do when it's win or go home time. What do you do when it's shake a leg or lose one time? Which is why tonight, I would say was pretty important. Tonight was pretty important because Josh Allen overcame a turnover in this football game. Josh Allen was able to bounce back after, you know, not being his sharpest early on. The way that the Bills ran the football, though, that's something that, one, the Rams should be pissed about because you've got way too much invested in that side of the football to get run through like that. But, two, like, the rest of the NFL should be put on notice as well. If Joe Brady is going to have the patience to run the football and protect this defense, The Bills may be the biggest threat to the Kansas City Chiefs in the entire AFC. We may be on our way to another Bills and Chiefs AFC title game. If the Buffalo Bills and Joe Brady, if they're going to have that sort of balance offensively, Josh Allen had 12 completions tonight, guys. He only had 12 completions, yet they ran up 37 points. Bills fans, if you like it, I love it. 310-840-4910 is the number. Let's go to Ozzy out in Atlanta wanting to check in. What's going on?
2: What's going on, my man?
1: What's going on?
2: Very much like the last caller, I'm a diehard Falcons fan, season ticket holder myself. And I will say, just amongst the two teams in L.A., you can't be disappointed with them Dodgers until it says 4 for the other team.
1: That's very true.
2: As deep as that bullpen is, man, that this is where their depth starts to shine. You start running out of horses over there in that bullpen in Milwaukee, it's going to start looking real dark for you. Same with the Rams, too. I don't think they're at full strength, and you really don't want them peaking too early. You don't want to peak in October.
1: No, for sure.
2: You can't win a chip in December.
1: But, brother, it ain't about peaking, Ozzy. Can you show me something, though? It ain't about being your absolute best, but can you get – I mean, brother, to get ran on, I don't know if you play any level of football. I wasn't very, very good. I ended up playing Division III football.
2: You made it further than me.
1: In high school, I've been run through like that before. It's demoralizing when the other team, every time they hand it off, it's a first down. It's absolutely demoralizing. So I can only imagine what the Rams
2: what they
1: are
2: say.
1: Right.
2: Yeah,
1: you know,
2: man.
1: So,
2: I definitely hear that. But you look at their schedule and these first five games, you know, Puka was out a whole lot. The offense is showing some power. The defense is questionable. But the games
1: the same story is last year.
2: It is, man. It is. But if I have faith in anyone, it's Sean McVay.
1: Yeah.
2: I love his play style, and Stafford's been there, man. Thanks for taking the call. Appreciate you. Have a good night.
1: Appreciate you, man. Hope to hear from you soon, man. 310-840-4910 is the number here on Westwood One Sports Night. I just to go back to the question in terms of, like, which of the L.A. teams to this point is most disappointing, last call to make.

0: a great point in terms of you can't be disappointed in the Dodgers so the other team totally wins the series. I hear that, but nah. There's momentum when it comes to the postseason in Major League Baseball. There's such thing as momentum. And right now it feels like Milwaukee's got all of the momentum. As the series goes to Los Angeles, though, I think, you know, the Dodgers will get a spark and get lifted from that, but there's no guarantee, man. I will say this, and it's going to sound like low-hanging fruit, and I get it. But, man, the payroll, they got too much money invested in this lineup for them to register three hits in a playoff game. Three hits? And look, it was one of them situations where I got to keep checking the box score to make sure I'm not tripping. Three hits tonight for the LA Dodgers, man. And I got to have his spot. Can't cut it. Ain't cutting it. 310-840-4910 is the number here on Westwood One Sports tonight. Week number 5 of the National Football League officially in the books after the Rams fall 37-34 at the hands of the Buffalo Bills. Pretty interesting sequence of events down the stretch in this football game. We did get free football as this game finished up in overtime. The one thing that Rams fans and NFL fans out there, you know, should be on right now, the number one takeaway that I have from this Monday Night Football game is just how bad of a spot this Rams defense is in right now. And we've had a couple callers call in to say, oh, they're shorthanded. Myles Garrett returning isn't going to solve the issues of the defense. It's not. So while I get it, not having Myles is awful. I totally get that. But the reality is when Myles comes back, is Myles playing linebacker? Myles going to play corner? I get it. Pass rush and all that, you know, makes everything better. But their problems lie within the front seven. Their problems lie within the middle of that defense, and they were pushed around tonight in a way that I haven't seen. Aaron Donald was on the field, and they gave up 234 yards rushing tonight. Not something that I'm easily able to stomach. Let's go to Mario out in California wanting to check in. Mario, what's going on?
1: Hey, how you doing tonight, man?
0: I'm just good.
1: Driving home from the game, heading to Oxnard, and, you know, it's frustrating, man. The Rams have a great team. They're dynamic. But they're just having a hard time finishing games, man. That, you know, you go back to the game in Denver, then you go to the game tonight. They got to know how to win, man. They should have gone for that 2-point conversion and ended the game there.
0: Whoa. That's where I totally disagree with you. Why would you want them to go for the 2-point conversion there? What's the benefit of it?
1: McVay's been going for it on fourth down a lot more in the last two seasons, right? You're in the middle of the field. You're willing to.
0: That's a fourth down, though, brother. That's a fourth down.
1: It doesn't matter if you got confidence in picking up a six yard play on fourth and six from the 50. You should be able to pick up a 2-point conversion. You got Devontae right there. He killed it last year on 1 yard slants. You know you can't stop Devontae. You know, win the game. Yeah. Show a killer attitude, man. You know, get it done. Your defense was gas, and then you win the coin toss in overtime, and you put your defense on the field. You know?
0: Well, that's what you're supposed to do now. Like, that's the right thing to do.
1: Not that defense. We couldn't stop Josh Allen tonight. You know, it was a freak game by a freak quarterback. The guys, you know, he's not even human, man, but they should have had a better spy, you know, for Josh Allen. Landman's not the guy. They cut Ernest Jones a couple of years ago and explained.
0: Well, the linebacker corps stinks, which makes it even more head scratching that they wasted the 13th overall pick on Ty Simpson.
1: Well, what happened to Ernest Jones a couple of years ago? They cut him a week before the regular season started. Now he's killing it over there with Seahawks in the division. It just doesn't make any sense. You know, I think, you know, I love McVay, but sometimes I think the guy might be a little too emotional. You know, he fired our special teams coach, Bones, about 6-7 years ago. Because he got mad because the guy did a fake punt without his permission. The guy's gone, and instantly we become the worst special teams in the league for like the last 6 years. You know,
0: shout out to Coach Fossil, man.
1: Fossil went straight over to Dallas and turned them around right away. Bring that brother
0: does.
1: Back.
0: I got to let you run because we got some other callers to get to, but I appreciate the passion as always, brother. 310-840-4910 is the number. Week number 5 of the NFL season wrapped up with a little bit of heartbreak. for Rams fans. They fall 37-34 at the hands of the Buffalo Bills. I'll continue to get your reaction on everything that happened on Monday Night Football, but I do want to push the conversation forward as we roll throughout this 1 a.m. hour on the East Coast. You know how we get down each and every Monday night here on Whistle One Sports Night. We bring you Overreaction Monday, my top six overreactions from the week that was in the National Football League. It's next here on Whistle One Sports Night. Keep it locked.
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1: You're the Big Voice Guy, youngest in charge. 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Just search Westwood One Sports Night. Recapping the week that was in the National Football League, week number 5, ending with the Rams falling at home to Josh Allen and the Buffalo Bills, 37-34. My biggest takeaway from this one, the defense of the LA Rams, not championship worthy. When you think about all the resources invested on the defensive side of the football, giving up 37 points, 234 yards on the ground, it's unacceptable. And the Rams might, you know, punch their ticket to the postseason, but they have a fatal flaw that has plagued them through the first month plus of the season, and it is their defense. The irony in it, it's the reason they got sent packing last year in the NFL playoffs. Through 5 weeks, they do not look much better on that side of the football. We do the same thing each and every Monday here on Westwood One Sports Night. I bring you the most highly anticipated power ranking segment in all of sports talk radio, Nell Super Six Pack, my top 6 overreactions as we exit week number 5.
0: 3, 2, 1. 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
1: Let's get into an L Super Six Pack. My top 6 overreactions from week 5 of the National Football League season. And I'll be honest, as we continue to work throughout the month of October, y'all know how I feel about this. I've been pretty consistent since the start of the football season in terms of how I'm going to be viewing things, in terms of how I look at things. We're not going to find out until about Halloween what it is or what it ain't when it comes to the top teams in the NFL. I think we're still in that period of learning a lot about all of these individual teams, right? I think we're in a spot where we're still learning a lot about all the individual teams in the NFL. So when I overreact to something, when I give a take, understand everything that we see right now in the NFL through 5 weeks, everything that we've witnessed through 5 weeks of the NFL is subject to change, including the Rams defense, which I've been all on tonight. They're not good enough at this current juncture. Can that change? Obviously. Do I expect it to? No. Let's get into it. Nell Super Six Pack, my top 6 overreactions coming out of week number 5 of the National Football League season. Coming in at number 6. Aaron Rodgers is a top 10 NFL quarterback, and the Steelers are one of the biggest threats to Kansas City in the entire AFC. Over the past 3 weeks, Aaron Rodgers has combined for 9 touchdown passes. Aaron Rodgers has turned back the clock. The Steelers have a run game, and offensively, they look pretty damn good. The last 3 weeks, 34 points, 24 points, and 30 points. They're lighting the scoreboard up right now. And the thing that's most impressive about the Pittsburgh Steelers is their newfound success on the ground. All of a sudden, after not being able to run the football really the first 2 weeks of the season, they have figured things out. Not only is Aaron Rodgers going Kanye crazy through the air, 9 touchdown passes over the past 3 weeks, Jaylen Warren, right now, tied for 6th in the NFL in rushing yards, 3rd in the NFL in terms of yards per carry. He has been an absolute weapon for the Pittsburgh Steelers. Sunday against the Colts, 15 carries, 167 yards, 6 catches for 87 yards. The week prior, 17 carries, 93 yards, 3 catches, 33 yards. He's been a problem. And I think Pittsburgh is one of those teams that's starting to figure it out, right? They had the big distraction looming large over their organization, talking about Joey Porter Jr. and his contract conundrum. Now that that's been thrown by the wayside, I think the Pittsburgh Steelers are ready to really turn a corner and show everyone in the AFC what exactly they're about. I had questions about whether or not this offense would get it going the way that they have the past couple of weeks. The fact that they have, we know what the defense is going to do. The big question for the Steelers all offseason has been, which version of Aaron Rodgers are you going to get? Through the first 5 weeks of the season, and really the last 3 weeks in particular, he has looked like one of the top 10 quarterbacks in all of the National Football League. Here was Aaron Rodgers post-game talking about his success here through the first month.
2: Well, we had some big plays. You know, we started early with the 80-yarder, kind of got us going, but we were, yeah, we didn't have the ball a whole lot. The time of possession was heavily weighed in their favor, but when we had to score points, we put together drives. We did a decent job on third down, but I saw guys, you know, step up and make some big plays. Pat had a great game. Germ really stepped in and played really well. Very proud of Germ, the way he performed, but we have some dynamic players. Sometimes you just got to get the ball to them and get out of the way, especially number 30.
1: Number 30 is Jalen Warren, by the way, running back for the Pittsburgh Steelers. Aaron, pretty jolly in the post game, and I could dig it. 310-840-4910. We invite you to get in on the phones with us as well. Give me your top overreaction from week number 5. Ouch, this is uncomfortable. From week number 5 of the National Football League season, man. 310-840-4910 is the number. Coming in at number 5, and this shouldn't surprise anybody as far as I'm concerned, the Dallas Cowboys should fire head coach Brian Schottenheimer, and they should bring in Bill Belichick from the University of North Carolina. You don't have to adjust your headsets. You don't have to refresh your phone. You heard it. Not only should the Dallas Cowboys fire Brian Schottenheimer's ass, they should bring in the hoodie, Bill Belichick, to whip things into shape for the Dallas Cowboys. They're as undisciplined of a group as I've ever seen. Today, Brian Schottenheimer brought in Mike Pettine, former defensive coordinator and head coach of the Cleveland Browns, to help out Christian Parker on the defensive side of the football. The Dallas Cowboys, and I know Thursday was a little while ago, but damn, it was one of the biggest stories in week 5 of the NFL. For Dallas at home to lose to a undrafted free agent quarterback in Jalon Daniels, they're totally untrustworthy. To get punched in the mouth the way that they did, giving up 241 yards on the ground. If you're a Cowboys fan, man, burn your jersey. If you're a season ticket holder, sell them. If I was a Dallas Cowboys fan, I wouldn't put another damn dime into that sorry-ass product that they continue to roll out week in and week out. You have the highest paid wide receiver duo in the National Football League, and you score 16 damn points. Quinnen Williams and Kenny Clark, one of the most high paid defensive tackle duos in football, and you give up 6 yards a damn carry. I get frustrated with Dallas because they made me look stupid as an analyst. I'm the idiot that sat up here all offseason long telling you why the Dallas Cowboys were going to be a Super Bowl contender within the landscape of the NFC. Look at my stupid ass. Why did I bring up Bill Belichick? One massive program-defining win over the weekend. Coach Belichick picked up his first win versus a top 25 opponent as UNC knocked off Pitt over the weekend. Yes, Pitt was without their starting quarterback. I don't give a damn. It was a defensive masterclass put on by Coach Belichick and company. And look, you need wins like that to advance a program. Do I think Coach Belichick will be there long? Probably not. Do I think he's going to be back in the NFL before we know it? Yes. Why the Dallas Cowboys? Because look at what they're missing. They draft well. They got talent. They're undisciplined. You know one thing Bill Belichick's not going for? A undisciplined-ass football team. He'll suspend you. He'll fine you. He'll do whatever he needs to ultimately get the message through. 310-840-4910 is the number. It is a Overreaction Monday edition of Westwood One Sports Tonight. Give me your top overreactions from week number 5 of the National Football League season. Jerry Jones, the owner of the Dallas Cowboys, he had this to say earlier today about his head coach, Brian Schottenheimer.
3: We all should be glad that we've got his years of experience and his years of having these Monday mornings, and we've got them to deal with right now. And I'll assure you, it's active and it's addressing issues. I will say one more time, the only time that I've ever been with the Cowboys that we made more changes with personnel on defense, that we've made more changes with coaching on defense, 8 out of 9, that we've made more changes in the philosophy, what we're trying to scheme, if you will. The only time that that has been any more so was the first year.
1: Look, Jerry can give you all the word salad that he wants. The bottom line is there's no trimming the fat of the Dallas Cowboys unless you fire Brian Schottenheimer. It's just the reality of it. 310-840-4910 is the number. Give me your top overreactions from week number 5 of the National Football League season. Coming in at number 4 for me, the Baltimore Ravens. After watching them last night, the Ravens are without a shadow of a doubt the biggest threat to the Kansas City Chiefs in the AFC. I sat up here all week long and told you all how the Ravens could not win, right, without Lamar Action Jackson under center. Boy, did I look silly after watching last night. But here's what it's about. Here's why I'm most proud of what we saw from Baltimore, right? Here's what's got me geeked up and feeling pretty darn good about my Super Bowl pick in the AFC. When you're down Lamar Jackson, obviously, there are going to be some shortcomings on the offensive side of the football. What I loved and what stood out to me, man, for them to shut down Bijan Robinson and that Falcons offense the way that they did, that's the stuff that championship contenders are made of. And think about all the question marks that I've had about this Ravens defense on this show, calling out Marlon Humphrey, calling out Jalen Hawkins. For them to ball the way that they did against a Falcons offense that was amongst the hottest in the NFL heading into last night, since the return of Mike Penix, they've been the greatest show on turf. They held Bijan Robinson and company in check. Bijan Robinson had a 38-yard run, right? You take away Bijan Robinson's 38-yard run, it was 16 carries for 48 yards. They kept Bijan Robinson in check. And for that reason, I can trust Baltimore. That was a sign that the Ravens defensively can be one of the best groups in the NFL. Just a matter of BK back playing full time. You're going to get Trey Hendrickson back here before you know it. They have the horses on that side of the football. My major question was, defensively, were they going to lock in? Defensively, were they going to take the challenge personally? Because I can imagine what the conversations were in the Charm City this week. Bijan this, Bijan that. What about us? Is what some of the Ravens players on that defense should have been saying. The hell with Bijan Robinson. The hell with Michael Penix. What about us and what we are on the defensive side of the football? The Ravens proved something to me yesterday. And the rest of the AFC should be on notice. But I still have the same piece of advice for Baltimore moving forward. And Ravens fans, listen very closely. Ravens personnel, if you're out there listening, listen very closely. Do not rush Lamar Jackson back. Because if you do, you will suffer a similar fate to the fate that you suffered last year. And nobody wants that. 310-840-4910 is the number here on Westwood One Sports Night. Youngest in charge, Lanelle Willingham, kicking it with you as I get you up to 3 a.m. Eastern time. Man, we finally have put a bow on week number 5 of the NFL season. We're already 5 weeks down, y'all. It gets crazy. We're already 5 weeks down. Rams falling on Monday Night Football to the Bills, 37-34. I'm taking your calls on your top overreactions from week number 5 of the National Football League. That is next here on Westwood One Sports Night.
0: 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Westwood One Sports.
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0: Chris. Getting you up to 3 a.m. Kicking it with you here on Westwood One Sports Night. Good morning to you. If you're checking out the replay, hope you have a good work week. I was thinking about it last night, Denton, as we're talking to our listening audience. Most Americans didn't go to work today. I'm not even going to get into that. But understand that when you are back out grinding, we're here for you. On Westwood One Sports. 310-840-4910 is the number. Week number 5 of the National Football League officially in the books. The Buffalo Bills, big time winners over the LA Rams, 37-34. Buffalo moves to 4-1. The Rams, well, they moved to 2-3 and have been an utter disappointment here through the first 5 weeks of the NFL season. I think they're the biggest disappointment in the National Football League through 5 weeks. Is that an overreaction? Maybe. That's the point of today. Overreaction Monday here on Westwood One Sports Night, giving you my top overreactions from week number 5 of the NFL season. I stopped on the list with my overreaction. I believe I stopped at number 4, saying the Ravens are the biggest threat to Kansas City in the AFC. I got something I want to get off my chest here real quick, hearing my third biggest overreaction. First and foremost, the Philadelphia Eagles should trade all of their quality players for draft capital. If I was Howie Roseman, Big Game Howie, as I like to call him, I would trade every player on my roster with value for draft capital. You're going nowhere. It is time for the Eagles to launch a soft rebuild. 1,000%. It is time for them to launch a soft rebuild. But here's the thing that I don't agree with coming out of this weekend across the pond. You stupid Eagle fans want to fire Nick Sirianni. Why should Nick Sirianni be fired for what happened this weekend against the Jacksonville Jaguars? Is it Nick Sirianni's fault that the Eagles can't cover a damn kick? Is it Nick Sirianni's fault that the Eagles can't cover a kick? Damn. Sorry that he had some confidence in his special teams unit. He could have been like stupid Brian Schottenheimer and instructed him to kick it out of the back of the end zone. Is that what you wanted, Eagle fans? I doubt it. So this idea that Nick Sirianni messed up on Sunday, Philly fans, y'all got to chill the hell out. Y'all are so spoiled. This man had gotten you to 2 Super Bowls since he's been there and has been one of the winningest coaches in the NFL since hiring him. And all the Eagles fans want to do is fire his ass. You can't fire him for what happened on Sunday. That's on the players why they lost. He can't run down on special teams and make a tackle. It's not Nick Sirianni's job. 310-840-4910 is the number. Give you my top overreactions from week number 5 of the NFL season. I want yours as well. 310-840-4910. My second biggest overreaction, the Raiders honeymoon phase is over. The Raiders honeymoon phase is over, and I'll take it a step further. Not only is the honeymoon phase over, they may be one of the most fragile teams in all of the National Football League. The Raiders may be one of the most mentally fragile teams in all the National Football League. Think about what happened in Kansas City last weekend. You held Pat Mahomes to a 50% completion percentage. Your pass rush got home all day long. So much so, you played so well to where we were calling it a moral victory here on this show. The special teams blunder that ultimately cost you, I was able to look past it and say, hey, the Raiders are for real. For them to let last week's game impact this week's game says a lot about the head coach, Clint Kubiak. Says a lot about the leaders on that Raiders team. I was totally disappointed. It may be the most disappointing effort outside of the Commanders. It's probably the most disappointing effort of week number 5. Watching the Raiders get turnt inside out by the New England Patriots. Having Drake May look like a damn MVP candidate the way that he played this weekend. The Raiders' defense was god-awful on Sunday. And the thing that's so alarming about it all, that hadn't been the case for them this season. The Raiders' defense through the first 4 weeks of the season had been a legit top 10 unit in the NFL. A legit top 10 unit. So for them to get turned inside out the way that they did about the Patriots, man, for lack of a better phrase, they got punked. They got punked. They weren't ready for the moment. And as a result, I can no longer take the Las Vegas Raiders seriously. Their schedule upcoming, Buffalo, the Rams, Jets, Niners, Seahawks, Broncos. We're going to find out what it is or what it ain't when it comes to the Las Vegas Raiders. But as far as I'm concerned, mentally soft. 310-840-4910 is the number here on Westwood One Sports Night. Give me your top overreactions from week number five of the National Football League season. My number one overreaction from week number five of the NFL season. One of these teams didn't play this weekend, but damn it, I've seen enough through four games. We are on a collision course for a rematch of Kansas City, San Francisco in the Super Bowl. As much as I hate to say it, because I'd be wrong, as I picked Ravens and Vikings, for the first 5 weeks, it sure as hell feels like history is about to repeat itself. It sure as hell feels like we're about to get a rematch of Kansas City, San Francisco in the Super Bowl on Valentine's Day from SoFi. That's what it feels like. San Francisco looks as good as any team in football. Brock Purdy's playing well. They overcame adversity this weekend, exercising their demons against the Seahawks. I mean, think about how big that win was for San Fran, man. Think about how big that win was. Last year, the last two meetings between San Fran and Seattle, Seattle totally dominated San Francisco. They couldn't move the football, talking about the Niners, and they couldn't stop Jaxon Smith-Njigba. Yesterday, for the most part, they did both, forcing Sam Darnold into turnovers. By the way, Seahawks fans, you see why I don't respect your quarterback? Sam Darnold sucks. I don't care what anybody, I'll scream it from the mountaintops. He's awful. He's a turnover machine. You cannot win when your quarterback gives the football away at the rate that Sam Darnold does. You just can't. But, man, this isn't about sorry-ass Sam Darnold. This is about the Seahawks. Excuse me, about the 49ers and about the Chiefs. I think San Francisco right now has a swagger and a toughness about them that's hard to put into words. The most impressive part about San Fran, we give Kyle Shanahan his flowers 7 days out of the week and twice on Sundays. Deservingly so, right? I think what we're seeing right now from Kyle is his best coaching job yet. When you consider the injuries that this team had to overcome in the first 5 weeks of the season, you can't tell. You can't tell. I give Kyle credit. Excuse me. I give Kyle credit. Also give John Lynch credit as well. This roster's deep. It's no coincidence that every year San Fran's able to overcome a rash of injuries. You know what that speaks to? Speaks to the coaching of Kyle Shanahan, first and foremost. But then secondly, man, like I got to give credit where credit is due. I got to call a spade. It also speaks to their ability to layer this roster 1 through 70. It shows their ability to have the backups just as prepared, right? That speaks to their meetings. It speaks to what they're doing on the practice field. San Francisco, really dating back to 2018, they've been one of the bullies of the NFC. We're witnessing a changing of the guard right now because it feels like the past couple of years, man, Philly has clearly been that big dog within the landscape of the NFC. And word to boss man D'Lo, the Niners are the new big dog in the landscape of the NFC. What's going to happen moving forward? That's the big question. Big win for San Francisco. Your calls on your top overreactions next.
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1: It's the final hour of power as we continue to recap week number 5 of the National Football League season. It wrapped up with Rams and Bills on Monday Night Football. That Buffalo team doing the damn thing on the ground. The most impressive piece about what I saw tonight on Monday Night Football is the way that Buffalo beat the Rams up on the ground. James Cook, 25 carries, 111 yards, 2 touchdowns. Yes, he had the fumbles. But what they were able to do in between the tackles, uber impressive here tonight. As a team, 37 carries, 234 yards, and 3 touchdowns. Josh Allen had no answers for him when he took off and scrambled throughout the course of this game. The defensive adjustment just was never made by Coach Shula. No spy was thrown on him, nothing. And it allowed Josh Allen to go for 121 yards on the ground tonight. 12 completions tonight for Josh Allen. Yet Buffalo scored 37 points. I'm going to say that again. 12 completions tonight for Josh Allen, yet the Bills scored 37 points. The fact that they were able to overcome the 3 turnovers as well, a lot to like if you're a fan of the Buffalo Bills. But Monday Night Football, to me, the story is the fact that the LA Rams defense, for my money, no better than what they were a year ago. The reason they got bounced from the playoffs is because their defense was hot garbage. The reason they're 2-3 right now is because their defense is hot garbage. Is that an overreaction? Some may say it is. That's okay, because it's Overreaction Monday here on Westwood One Sports Center. I want your calls on your top overreactions from week number 5 of the National Football League season. 310-840-4910. Let's go to Jake in Dallas, wants to chime in. Jake, what's up?
2: Hey, Linnell, what's up, man? How you doing?
1: What's going on, dog? Appreciate you chiming in, man.
2: Hey, I'm a Cowboys fan. Obviously, I called you the other a few weeks ago, but I mean, I don't know whether the overreaction. I want to just kind of, I hate to say it, man, but my Cowboys aren't doing too good. I just want to say, I mean, after losing 24-16 to a backup quarterback with the Bucs team, and then, I mean, is Dak the real concern, that the overreaction, or is it our defense because we can't stop the run? I mean, Tampa rushed with like 250 yards, 240-something yards or something like that on us.
1: Brother, that's the part that I would not be able to live with if I was a Cowboys fan. Have all of that invested in that interior defensive line, and you got blown off the football routinely on Thursday night at home. At home is the equivalent. Is the equivalent of me kicking your door down, kissing your girlfriend on the cheek, feeding your dog, eating a big piece of chicken in your refrigerator. I mean, there's really no other way to describe it, brother.
2: The problems are new, and I mean, but firing the head coach, I might not fix it, but I think that maybe we need to put Brian Schottenheimer on a leash. I think, you know, they brought the other guy, you know, that the senior defensive assistant or whatever his name is. I forget his name.
1: Mike Patton brought in, yeah.
2: I mean, should Schottenheimer be on the chopping block? Should it be Jerry? Should it be Dak? I mean, is it our defense
1: can't do anything? As far as I'm concerned, and I appreciate the call, I think Brian Schottenheimer's got to go. Maybe you keep him around as your offensive coordinator. But Bill Belichick, they need the hoodie. This group lacks discipline. This group doesn't follow rules. You know what told me everything I needed to know about the discipline of the Cowboys? Remember last year, they took a trip to Vegas, and CeeDee Lamb and George Pickens were caught out late at night at the Red Rock or the Red River, Red Rock something. And they like puked. They were hungover and they got suspended and didn't play the first drive of the game, the first series of the game. It's stuff like that. Like, I would never, if I had an ounce of respect for my head coach, I would never try no garbage like that. You play for the Cowboys, brother. You're the most recognizable, one of the most recognizable athletes in the world, talking about CeeDee and George Pickens. But I think their decision making and the way that they act, a reflection of the lack of respect that they have for the head coach. Let's go to Ryan in Buffalo. What up, Ryan?
3: Hey, how's it going? Can you hear me?
1: Yep, I got you, buddy. What's going on?
3: Beautiful. So maybe he's not that much of a hot take given the last 5 weeks, but I really think the Bills are the team to beat in the AFC. I heard all summer after the Bills lost again in heartbreak last postseason that they were going to, those first 5 weeks was going to be a gauntlet of a schedule, and they'd be lucky to be 1-4, 2-3, and it's not been perfect. They lost to the Patriots. They didn't play great against the Chargers, who haven't played well, but they're sitting here 4-1 against the Texans, who always beat us every year, against the Lions, who have an amazing offense, and against the Rams, hey, who were above and beyond the Super Bowl favorite coming into the season.
1: Brother, I love the passion, and there are a couple other Bills fans on the line. They're going to get the same message you're about to get. It's cute as what you did tonight was. As cute as the first 5 weeks have been. You know, I know, the city of Buffalo knows, no one cares what the Bills do until January. I appreciate the call. I'll hear from you in January. 310-840-4910 is the number. Bills fans, how much credit am I supposed to give you? How much credit am I supposed to give you here? To say that you're the biggest threat to the Chiefs, why are the Bills better than the Ravens right now? That Ravens defense, to me, way better than Buffalo's. And I think offensively, they're just as formidable once Lamar's back in the fold. So that, to me, is the biggest threat. But I can hear you on Buffalo. I can. Because I get it, right? They're hard to stop. I can't believe I'm saying this. And let me walk that back. I can believe that I'm saying this because I've been close to saying it for maybe a year or two now. Y'all know how I feel about Lamar Jackson. I think he's got the opportunity to go down potentially as the greatest quarterback of all time. I can say the same thing about Josh Allen. I feel the same way about Josh. He is the best player in the sport right now. He's watching this football game tonight. I mean, the scrambles were backbreaking for this Rams defense. Like, that stuff's demoralizing. And then it's not like, you know, Jaden or Lamar where they just gracefully go out of bounds. No, Josh Allen is lowering that shoulder. He talking a little trash on the way up, looking down at you. I love everything that we've gotten out of Josh Allen. So he got married this offseason, right? If I'm not mistaken, to Haley Steinfeld. Shout out to me for knowing that. Justin Herbert also linked up with a new chick this offseason in Madison Beer. Maybe that's why he's playing so poorly. I feel like with Josh Allen, it's only a matter of time before what I said a moment ago is the consensus thought. And it might be already. He's got a real argument that he's the best player in football right now. Mr. Kinetic in Cleveland? I mean, Greg in Michigan has really set a horrible example of how we're going to do things on this show. Mr. Kinetic. One, why did you want to go by that? And then two, what's up?
4: Hola, I just came back. Give me a second.
1: Hola.
4: I was just running out of the room. I was listening to you live, though. But, all right, this is a shout-out to the greatest rivalry I've ever heard in sports talk radio, Mr. Positive versus Mr. Negative. And we're going to ahead and start it off like this. Finally, after 10 years in retirement, the great one has returned to, damn it, Westwood One Sports Media. We ain't rocking up.

0: This final hour, by the way, pal. We're going to have a therapy session for you, my boy. 310-840-4910 is how you hit us up here on What's Up One Sports. And I appreciate you being here, however you choose to do so. The last caller, before he screwed up my name, told you he was watching the YouTube live stream. We encourage you to do so as well. Just search Westwood One Sports Night, baby. I'm here with you, 11 p.m. to 3 a.m. Eastern Time, Sunday through Wednesday, right here on Westwood One Sports. 310-840-4910. Give me your top overreactions from week number 5 of the NFL season. Uh-oh, I'm ready for this. Roy is in Chicago wanting to check in. Roy, what's up, pal?
1: L Dub, the youngest in charge. What's up, baby?
0: What it do, baby? That's how you come in. That's how you enter Westwood One Sports Night, Roy.
1: Roy Boy has entered the chat. No, before, you know, you obviously screened the caller, your producer did.
0: Yes.
1: Nothing to take away from the Green Bay Packers. They came to play yesterday. The Bears didn't. But it is a top overreaction. The Iceman, Caleb Williams, still didn't play. Kyle the Monster Manon guy, he didn't play. In my opinion, when DeAndre Swift and Kyle Manunga get the ball rolling, we have the best run game in the NFL. And I think 3 or 4 of the starters actually ended up not finishing the game yesterday. So nothing to take away around these parts. You know.
0: I'm not saying it's a positive for Green Bay. I think it's more of a negative for Chicago. Their defense is awful, and I get it. If they had Caleb, if they had Manungai, maybe they don't play as many snaps defensively and that defense gets some rest. But, brother, you can't be a championship contender in this league getting shredded the way that they did through the air.
1: They did. They absolutely did, L-Dub. And, they absolutely did. Nothing to take away from Green Bay. They got us this time. Come Christmas Day here in Chicago, can't wait for that. Round 2. And what about, really quick.
0: You a Bears fan, you said, Roy?
1: I am a Bears fan, yes.
0: Yeah, you got to start. Fan, so. My message from you to and all of Bears Nation, you got to start Case Keenum this week. Don't even think about bringing Caleb back. He's got a short week as they play on Thursday Night Football. You sit him Sunday again. You start him on Thursday against New England. He gets extended rest before the next start. And then Chicago keeps rolling, man. I appreciate the call. I got to let you run. Roy, calling from Chicago, telling us how TI is. 310-840-4910. Things got so wonky on this side. My computer decided to just reset and update in the middle of the show. That was super scary. I thought I was being, like, invaded and attacked by monsters. It's awful. 310-840-4910 is how you hit us up. Man, we're 5 weeks into this thing, right? And maybe I'm sounding like a broken record because I get up here each and every week and I feel like I say the same thing because it's how I feel. We're still in that honeymoon phase of figuring out what it is and what it ain't when it comes to the top teams in the National Football League. Based off of preseason culture, based off of training camp culture, take some time to get the oil running through the engine, right? It's October the 13th. By the time we get to Halloween, give me 2 more weeks, and I think we'll have a much better understanding, a much better idea of where things currently stand and where things currently sit in the NFL. Later on tonight, I'll be back with you, 11 p.m. to 3 a.m. Eastern time. It'll be Tell the Truth Tuesday, and we'll bring you a fresh installment of L Super Six Pack. Know this, the Super Six Pack, not done yet, but man, this has probably been the most difficult time I've had through the first 5 weeks putting together my top teams, because while I'm not slamming teams for having certain things happen, man, when you screw up, I got to acknowledge it. The Rams defense playing as poorly as they played tonight, something that's definitely going to get my attention, right? The Ravens defense playing as well as they did, definitely something that's going to get my attention. The Raiders made their debut last week in the knocking on the door piece of Nell's Super Six Pack. Guarantee you they won't be knocking on the door this time around. Each and every week, we're getting more and more info on all of these teams out there across the National Football League. We're also going to do a little bit of contender or pretender tonight on Westwood One Sports Night as well. So make sure you are locked into us as you should be each and every night. But I don't know, man. Like, part of me, one, I'm geeked up just because we all love football season. we've gotten to sit through, you know, 5 weeks of this thing to this point, and it's been

0: as advertised, super entertaining, controversial, you know, finishes, electric finishes each and every, you know, week that we get to watch. It's been great. But we're starting to reach that point, man. We're starting to reach that point where we got to separate the contenders from the pretenders. And look, if your favorite team isn't viewed as a contender by me right now, understand that there's plenty of time for that to change. 310-840-4910 is the number here on Westwood One Sports Night. I want your top overreactions from week number 5 of the National Football League season. Let's continue it on the phones, man. 310-840-4910. A bunch of you still out there. A Chargers fan. That's who I want to hear from. Because I've dunked on the Chargers a whole lot tonight. Matthew is in San Diego. What's going on, Matthew?
1: You know, first off, hope you're having a wonderful night. Been loving hearing you all night. But I'm going to be honest. You've been dunking on us. You've been telling us about how bad we are. And all I got to say is, you damn right. All right? I got nothing else to say. Look, it's one thing if you lose week one against the Cardinals. Maybe you just don't have things right. Week two against the Raiders, they look pretty good this year. But there were people before the season looking at this team, all right? And I got to say, I'm from San Diego. I know there's a lot of animosity in the city towards the Chargers. I've been loyal. That's the team I grew up. I'm 21, so my entire life I've known nothing but the Chargers. I've been a Chargers fan. And I've known sometimes you just can't trust the team. And I know that's, you know, hating, and I know you don't have hope. You got to look at the schedule, and you got to look at everything, but I've been through bad years. I've been through Anthony Lynn. I've been through, I don't even like to say the name of the coach we had before Harbaugh.
0: But Brandon honestly, Staley? Why don't you say Brandon
1: Staley? Don't even say it. Don't even say it. That's bad memories, man. But I don't know. I really did expect at least some change, something different, at least something showing that you have hope. And honestly, I thought we're going to start putting it together this year. People were saying we're Super Bowl contenders. I mean, you know, no matter what you thought about the team, you have to look at that schedule, especially right now in this middle part of the season. And I didn't see us going any better than maybe a lucky 10 wins. But you look at the other teams that are struggling in the league, especially a team like the Dolphins. I have my own friends tell me, hey, at least you're not the Dolphins. The Dolphins have a plan. Yeah, they're not good right now.
0: The Dolphins don't have a plan because Malik Willis, they gave out that massive contract to Malik Willis for no damn reason. I don't think they have a plan. I don't, if I'm being honest. I'm going to let you run because we're up against it and we got some other callers to get to, but I'm happy I can provide you all the safe space to let your feelings out here on Westwood One Sports Night. It's been a hell of a week, man. It's been a hell of a week. 310-840-4910 is the number here on Westwood One Sports Night. A couple other things that I didn't get to earlier tonight in the show that I want to get to right now. Man, I look at the Minnesota Vikings, and I've been pretty steadfast with this. I look at Minnesota, and despite San Francisco being 5-0 through 5 games, I believe without a shadow of a doubt the Vikings are the best team in the NFC. I think this weekend proved that. And I know what everyone's going to say, who's their quarterback, and Carson Wentz, and Kyler Murray, and you can save all of that. None of that matters to me. Here's why Minnesota's the best team in the NFC. One, their defense is the best in football, and it's not even close right now in terms of what Brian Flores is doing, the way that they're beating quarterbacks upside the head week in and week out, confusing, you know, protection schemes week in and week out. And then most importantly, doing it with really no household names on that side of the football. He is the best assistant coach in football. It's not even close. It's a travesty that he's not leading his own franchise right now. But here's why I think the Vikings are the best. This weekend, one, you had another masterful performance from your defense against one of the best offenses in football through the first 4 weeks. Tyler Shuck, going into this weekend's games, guys, we know how well he's played. He was top 6 in the NFL in passing yards. He's 6th right now, rather, in the NFL in passing yards. He came into the weekend ranked 3rd. They held Tyler Shuck to 96 yards passing through 4 quarters yesterday, on Sunday, and picked him off twice. Tyler Shuck is top 10 in touchdown passes, top 3 in passing yards, yet Brian Flores and that no-named-ass Vikings defense, you give a rat's ass about that. They come ready for war, no matter who the damn opponent is. But that's not even why I'm so geeked up about Minnesota. Yesterday, for the first time all year, we saw this offense finally kick it into high gear. Kyler Murray had his best game of the season, 24-30, 229 and a touchdown. It's what he did off schedule, though, is what had me most geeked up, most excited. It looked like vintage Kyler Murray on Sunday against this New Orleans Saints team. And look, I know I mentioned him playing off schedule, but that's the stuff that we love and why he's special. He also showed me something that I questioned whether or not he was capable of doing. He played on time yesterday. You don't get to 24 or 30 without playing on time. Getting to the top of the drop, letting the football go. Did he do it all game long? No. There were some times where he held the football longer than he should have, and I'm sitting here cussing at the TV. It happens with Kyler. But his ability to be consistent down in and down out, I thought was impressive. The number one thing that tells you how efficient they were 9 of 18 on third down yesterday. If you're looking for a stat to quantify consistency of an offense throughout a game, third down. They were 9 of 18 on third down yesterday. That's the stuff that gets me. You know what it reminds me of, right? Because y'all continue to not buy into this group. It's giving 2025 Seattle Seahawks. Elite defense, quarterback reclamation project, but most importantly, a run game, right? Aaron Jones went over 100 yards yesterday, and they got what they wanted in the run game. And they also have the superstar wide receiver that Seattle had in Justin Jefferson. So if these two teams were to lock horns right now, talking about the Niners and the Vikings, I would take Minnesota. I think they're the better team as we sit here entering week number 6 of the NFL. 310-840-4910 is the number. I want you to continue to line up with your top overreactions from week number 5 of the National Football League. Coming up, more of your calls. Plus, I'll tell you a massive decision that must be made by an NFC team coming up this weekend. That's next here on Westwood One Sports Night.
2: Can Seattle steady the ship after losing 2 of 3? Will Sean Payton get Bo Nix back to tossing touchdowns? Seahawks, Broncos, Thursday night football from Mile High. 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

0: Let the good times roll, baby. About a half hour left to go. Here on Westwood One Sports Tonight, Youngest in Charge, Linnell Willingham, kicking it with you, recapping week number 5 of the National Football League. Epic week it was, man, is what I would say. Wrapped up, with the Rams falling to 2-3, losing to the Buffalo Bills 37-34. I think the Rams are the biggest disappointment in all the National Football League through 5 weeks. And I know Charger fans are going to say, whoa. Yeah, they're a bigger disappointment than you guys, considering the expectations that we have for that football team. No other way for me really to slice it. We'll see with their schedule getting way softer coming up here over the next month. We'll see if they're able to make up some ground. But if you told me back in August after Aaron Donald came off the couch after they traded for Myles Garrett, if you told me that on October the 13th they'd be a game under 500, I'd tell you you're tripping. That's the reality currently facing the Los Angeles Rams. There's a reality facing the Chicago Bears as well, guys. And that reality is the Bears proved again on Sunday that they can't be viewed as a legit Super Bowl contender because of how bad their defense is. The two times that the Chicago Bears have played grown-up offenses this year, offenses led by an adult, they've been absolutely baba fried. What do I mean by baba fried? You can get barbecued and you can get fried. That Bears defense has been baba fried as far as I'm concerned. Week 1 versus Carolina, last time they played an offense led by an adult, albeit a very small adult in Bryce Young, 478 yards of total offense given up, shredded on the ground and through the air. Simply not good enough. Sunday versus Green Bay, 428 yards of offense given up, and it was bombs away. Christian Watson taking the top off of the defense. Matthew Golden taking the top off of the defense. And the thing that's most disheartening about what we've seen from Chicago is this isn't going to get better. I'm telling you, the problems that are plaguing them defensively, there's no fix for it. Why? They don't have anyone, and I mean anyone, that you have to game plan for in their front seven. Montez Sweat is making a pretty damn penny to be totally unimpactful for the Chicago defense. The one saving grace that I think Chicago has is when Caleb Williams comes back and Kyle Manungai comes back, if they're able to play a ball control style offense, it will alleviate a lot of the pressure that's currently being put on this defense to succeed on a week-in, week-out basis. Bottom line. So we'll see if they're able to get it right, but Sunday it was ugly. Ben Johnson, head coach of the Chicago Bears, one of my favorite dudes in the NFL, by the way, pretty honest and transparent post-game about why the Bears fell short.
1: You know, really, the things that we had done well in the three victories that we had this year, they didn't show up today, so we didn't take care of the football, 5 turnovers on offense. We didn't execute at a very high level in the run game or the passing game, and then defensively, we let the ball over our head too many times. So we got 4 passes over 40 yards or more.
0: Coach Johnson explaining it to you, baby, just simply not good enough on the defensive side of the football. If you're a Bears fan, like, this sucks because you got all the potential in the world offensively, but that defense is not good enough to allow you to compete for a title. They got a massive decision to make coming up this weekend. We found out during the broadcast over the weekend that, you know, Caleb is getting closer, but his status for Sunday against Atlanta, well, let's hear from Ben Johnson on Caleb Williams' status for Sunday in Atlanta.
1: Yeah, he's on track. We'll see if that's Atlanta or after. I think it's going to be close.
0: You look at this schedule for the Chicago Bears. I mean, there's really only one option here. They take on the Falcons on the road coming up Sunday, and then a couple of days later, they're at home hosting Drake May and the Pats. you can't bring Caleb Williams back this week. It would be totally irresponsible for Ben Johnson and the Bears to bring Caleb Williams back this week for one simple reason. He's dealing with a hamstring injury. You play him on Sunday and then ask him to turn around and be ready on a short week, that's how you have that hamstring linger throughout the entirety of the regular season if you're Chicago. Nip this in the bud. Give him another week. Let him play against New England if he's 100%. If he's not, don't play him. But if he's 100%, let him play against New England. And then you get 11 days to rest that hammy. Bringing him back Sunday against Atlanta would be stupid. I think the Falcons, if I was Atlanta, I'm maneuvering like I'm playing the backup. And the backup has been Tyson Bagent. I think it should go back to being Case Keenum. Tyson Bagent was awful on Sunday. Now, not having the run game, being down 14 early, it totally changed the complexion of the football game. But one thing that Case Keenum did in that one start against Philadelphia, he kept them on schedule all game long. And when you're a team that is as heavily dependent on the run as Chicago is, balance and staying ahead of the sticks, rather, it's paramount. You need it. And they didn't have that happen for them. Give me your top overreactions from week number 5 of the National Football League. 310-840-4910 is the number. I want to get to an AFC team that's definitely in shambles right now as well. But before we do that, let's go to Chris in Santa Clara wanting to check in. Chris, what's going on?
2: Hey, thanks for taking the call. My overreaction, Mike, it's baseball related, but you know, and it is still possible the Dodgers could win 4 out of 5. They could make it through to the World Series. But if they don't, is it an overreaction to start asking, are there any American League teams that might be willing to pick up the 7 years remaining on Ohtani's contract?
0: Why would you want to trade Ohtani?
2: Well, and I'm a solid Dodger fan for decades, but the reason the Dodgers have been so consistently good is that they make objective decisions even when you've got a beloved player. And I could go through 10 of them right now if you wanted. But it's not a hate at all. I think it's the opposite, that an average Ohtani is not worth, for the Dodgers, having to pay what it is for 7 years when it's a continued.
0: The only reason he's average is right now is because of the injury. He's not healthy.
2: Right. I think I'm more wondering, are there teams that you think in the AL, not the NL, the AL, we could handle 3 games a year per year against, you know, if he's on the other team.
0: Yeah.
2: Would anybody want him for the current contract, or would they? You have to start talking about discounts?
0: Certainly. I think so. He moves the needle. He puts butts in seats. He improves television ratings.
3: How does that work? Because
2: I think that's something that, you know, because if we lose, we're going to have to be looking at, you know, it's not going to be a rebuild by anybody else's standards, but by Dodger standards, it'll be a rebuild because it really is get to the World Series or bust. And if you're saying, hey, Ohtani's going to be more in the 260, you know, 265 range, maybe get 20, 25 home runs, that's just not going to do it if you have to, because you got to keep Freeman and you got to keep Betts. And so it's going to have to mean Tucker moves, and you're going to have to move Ohtani.
0: Here's the thing, though. You're mentioning his numbers at the plate. The reason he's got that contract is not solely because of what he is at the plate. I'd be pitching his ass if I were them. Like, right. that's where he brings you maximum value. That's where we have conversations about him being one of the greatest athletes of all time. It's the two-way ability. Without that two-way ability, I'm totally in lockstep with you. Hell no, he's not worth the contract.
2: And I'll tell you that every Dodger broadcaster, all of them I love, and you know who they all are, wonderful broadcasters, TV and radio in the last 2 months, every one of them has been consistently saying he's done as a starter. I mean, repeatedly, and you can name any of them. They're talking.
0: Is that a Shohei choice? Is that a Shohei choice, or is that an organization choice?
2: An organization choice.
0: That's a stupid choice by the organization. I appreciate the call, brother. I got to let you run, but I mean, I just.
3: How do you trade a contract
0: mm-hmm.
3: that is so heavily deferred?
0: From like a numbers standpoint,
3: yeah. Right? Like I don't know if that, like how that works. If there's precedent for this, because most teams don't defer $600 million worth of money or $660 million worth of money. So like when you make a trade, hypothetically, they're not going to trade Ohtani, at least not yet. But hypothetically, if you were to make a trade like that, are you then signing on for that $660 million in defers, Or would you then spread that over the length of the current? Like, I don't know what the how that system would work.
0: So I guess what you're asking is, would the acquiring team have the freedom to restructure the deal?
3: Right.
0: Essentially. Do you have the salary? Do you have the salary match in baseball?
3: To make deals work
0: because there's no cap.
3: There's no cap. So you don't
0: theoretically have the salary match. That means, I mean, any team could go get them, but.
3: Not any team, but
0: I want to double click on something he said because I do think it's fascinating, and I'm curious to know what like baseball peers think about it. If I'm the Dodgers, like I paid this brother this money for a reason, I'm riding him as a pitcher till the wheels fall off, till he physically can't do it.
3: Well, they also knew when and we may be
0: at that point
3: that was a realistic possibility that in a few years he's not going to be able to pitch. He'd already had a couple injuries, so this is not new to them unless they're dumb as hell.
0: Which some baseball peers would say they are. But no, like, I don't know. To me, though, this isn't about Shohei Ohtani while they're down 2-0. So it's not about Shohei Ohtani. That lineup outside of him making far too much money to be able to only register 3 hits. No, I get it. Brewer stabbed like that, give them all the credit as you want. 3 hits is 3 hits, though. You got to be better than that. They ended up scoring, 4 runs tonight? If it wasn't for the defensive woes of Milwaukee, you don't need to score 4 runs tonight. 4 runs does not, if you're a box score lover and you look at the final, 7-4 does not tell the story of what happened tonight between Milwaukee and LA. Milwaukee dominated this baseball game, no matter which way you slice it. A dominant effort. And to see a group like the Dodgers that has a lineup with all the horsepower in it that they do, to see them struggle this way, it's gut-wrenching. What's the bigger disappointment, though, if you're a Dodgers fan? Is it the way that your lineup played tonight, being able to register only 3 hits? Or are you looking at, you know, Yoshinobu Yamamoto saying, "Hey, Slim, we need you, brother. You get in the bag for a reason, champ. I need you to come up big in big moments, in big spots." He did the exact opposite tonight. Lasting just 2 2/3, the shortest stint of his postseason career, the shortest start of his postseason career for Yamamoto. So if you want to get on Shohei, great. If you want the bats of the Dodgers tonight, great. But no one was expecting Yamamoto to last just 2 1/3. I wonder moving forward in this series what type of impact that has, him only being able to go 2 1/3. 2 2/3. What type of pressure that puts on, you know, the manager moving forward here in terms of like, hey, how deep can we go game in and game out? 310-840-4910 is the number. We'll put the show to bed coming up on the other side of the break. We'll run through some more of your calls as well. Your final chance to get in on the phones next here on Westwood One Sports Night.
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1: One final segment to go here on What's Up on Sports Night. 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I'm with you Sunday through Wednesday, 11 p.m. to 3 a.m. Eastern Time, right here on Westwood One Sports Night. Back with you later on tonight for Tell the Truth Tuesday on Westwood One Sports Night. We'll bring you a fresh installment of Nell Super Six Pack, my top six teams in the NFL as we get ready for week number six. Isn't that special? The Week Six Super Six Pack. Or as Gina likes to call it, the Super Sex Pack. Whatever floats your boat, baby. This is your show. Excited to do that. Do a little bit of NFL facts or cap as well. We're going to be loaded for you a little bit later on tonight. A couple of calls still hanging around. Jay is in San Francisco. I'm eager to hear from Jay. Jay, what's up, pal?
2: What's up? Hey, what's up? It's your boy Jay from the Bay. I called you about a week ago. We were talking about Denver game and what was going to happen during this Seattle game and how they had to march up to Seattle and do the battle, right? So,
1: for sure.
2: And how they were going to put the smack down on Seattle. And I just want to know, and I got a couple other points to make out with you about the Vikings team being better than the Niners. And, you know, is this a trap game for Seattle now that they got whooped on by the Niners going into Thursday night with Denver, which I think it is. I think they're going to have a hard time with that game, too. We know that there's some other teams lingering around. But, yeah, I want to hear your thoughts on why the 49ers are different than all the other teams in the recent past and why you think they're better this time.
1: Yeah, I appreciate the call. I think Niners fans, the thing that should excite you the most about this football team is what you haven't had recently. You got Mykel Williams back. He made his season debut on Sunday against Seattle. That kid has got juice rushing the passer, and I'm a big fan of his. According to reports, you may get Bosa back coming up this Monday against Washington. So, one, I think you're going to have a pass rush when everybody's healthy. Can they stay healthy is the question. But last year, like, that was their biggest issue to me. They couldn't get after the quarterback. But then for the first time it's 2:49 a.m. for me, too. For the first time since San Fran punched their ticket to the Super Bowl last, they've got a legitimate matchup piece on the perimeter of Mike Evans that Kyle Shanahan can scheme up and create matchups for. And you saw Mike Evans in the way that he balled out on Sunday, man. He is a matchup nightmare. He's still got a hell of a lot left in the tank when it comes to what he can provide for a football team. The question is, like you said, can they stay healthy? Can they stay healthy? That's the big question plaguing this group, man. Can you stay healthy? And recent history tells you no, they're not going to be able to stay healthy. I got Corey in Baltimore wanting to check in on the Dodgers. What's going on, Corey?
3: Good morning, man. You know what, man? I'm going to be a little calm when I say this, man. So this is addressed to that Dodgers fan that just called. You know, I'm an O's fan, man. And for the past 2 years, you know what we've been doing? We've been sitting on the couch watching the Dodgers hoist that trophy. I guarantee his big head ass wasn't saying nothing when they signed Shohei Ohtani. He was sitting at the bar clashing beer cans together. But all of a sudden, that the freak, my man, has slowed down one season.
1: One season. Ain't it crazy?
3: I'm telling you, man, it's if I was him right now, I would slap the sugar honey iced tea up out of him, man. You know what I'm saying? The one person he should be questioning.
1: Gave us all a heart attack, Corey.
3: He should be questioning the front office about signing that Scoble dude because he's been terrible.
1: Well, yeah, Tariq got lit up yesterday.
3: Now that's who we should be complaining about instead of complaining about Shohei. That money ain't got nothing. Shohei's going to be an old-ass man before he even see that money. What is he talking about? He might even be dead far, and gone.
1: Well, knowing how, and look, the way that Shohei rock, you probably get it stolen from him before you see the money.
3: Man, I'm telling you, man. Your people on here, man.
1: They be tripping, man.
3: Better,
1: I know.
3: We got better things to fry, man. And you know what I want to say, man?
1: Yeah.
3: Fire Balloon Head and his friend, Pinky in the Brain. Fire them. Get them up out of Indianapolis, right, man. Have a good day, bro.
1: I appreciate you, man. Brother's been clamoring for them to get fired since the offseason. Man. Does anybody that deserves to be firing a coach, it's me. And I'm not going to. I'm not going to, because I believe my Washington Commanders, despite what America thinks, is going to turn this around, and me and Denton are going to be the happiest host-producer combo in all sports talk radio coming up here in a few weeks. You watch. Monday night in San Francisco. I'm shooting my shot right now. You stankin' trifling Niners fans. We're going to come to Levi, and we're going to pull your Levi's down and spank you. Now, a lot of you probably thought that was going somewhere it shouldn't have, but I keep it 8 more than 92, baby.
4: Just like we thought with Corey. I just realized, this is the second day he's done this sugar honey iced tea thing, and I finally realized what he's doing with that.
1: Is he allowed to do that?
4: Yeah. No, it's actually great dancing around the FCC. I respect it tremendously. Oh, anyone that can toe the line without going over, I mean, you should have seen the way that Oliver jumped up. He was right.
1: You
4: should
1: have seen the way that I, like, ooh, you know, it made our hearts jump.
4: Anytime you can dance around the FCC like that, though, that's a friend of mine.
1: We haven't put Oliver on stream all show. It took one Packer dub for my man to come in head to toe in Green Bay gear, bro. He was not messing around. You should believe in your Packers, though, Oliver. That was a solid win. And you're going to get Micah back.
5: I really don't know how many more we're going to get, so I'm going to embrace it.
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5: Dallas on Sunday night.
1: Oh, yep, man. Start Christian Watson in your fantasy leagues, people. Him and Matthew Golden, bombs away again. That Dallas defense is awful. You all are great. Appreciate you being here. I hope you tap in with us later on tonight for Tell the Truth Tuesday here on Westwood One Sports Night. Thank you to Oliver. Appreciate our guy Denton Day. Drake Toll, Pete Souza. They'll get you through the morning. We'll see you later tonight.
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4: Overtime thriller on Monday Night Football. The Bills beat the Rams 37-34. Believe it or not, it's the first ever overtime win for Josh Allen. He was 0-7 in overtime games, regular season and postseason, until Monday night. What a crazy stat. Allen is amazing. You got the full experience of what he is at quarterback on Monday night, but most importantly, Buffalo got the win. I'm Denton Day.
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4: Day as we climb out of the 50s this morning and into those lower to mid 80s this afternoon. Looks like those record high temperatures are possible on Wednesday, Thursday as we continue to approach those mid 80s tomorrow and Thursday. Meanwhile, the weekend, get ready for our first frost or freeze possible on Sunday. From Storm Team Low Weather, I'm meteorologist Jeremy Eisenzoff.
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6: 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We continue on the Morning Monster and 640 the WXSM, the Sports Monster. 101.5 WQGHD2 as well. Bud will be with me coming up later on this morning. Jacob Townsend with you on this Tuesday morning. Taylor Zarzer, voice of the Titans at 9:10. Also coming up, we're going to get Bud's thoughts on. We talked about it a little bit yesterday, and we had a caller call in about it even later on the show yesterday. Was George McIntyre bad on Saturday? How was he? How would you grade the performance for the sophomore QB in his first ever start? And with that, what do you do at quarterback for Tennessee this weekend against Alabama? Also coming up, big news in baseball last night with the Brewers taking the 2-0 lead over the Dodgers. Now the report is possibility of them benching Shohei Ohtani for game 3 tomorrow night in Los Angeles. We'll discuss that there coming up as well. And also yesterday, a new release of something. We'll bring that to you coming up later on this morning as well. As we continue on hour number one of a Tuesday, though, it is a Tuesday morning. That means Will Healy spoke to the media yesterday, even in a bye week there for the ETSU head coach. Here are the comments from the head coach of the Bucks at his Monday press conference.
7: I just sitting there listening to the end of Charlie and Sudi, and I think everybody from an outside perspective, I think when you talk about what's going on in the landscape of college football, there's frustrations and there are negatives. And then you get a chance to sit there and listen to the way those two guys represent this program and what kind of people they are and how much fun they are to coach. And then you start to realize why it's so important and why it means so much to me for them to have success and an unbelievable experience. And so two incredible ambassadors for our program, and it was awesome to hear them talk about this place. Proud of our guys. Last week was a tough week. I felt it, I don't think it was as much for me about overcoming the two big rivalry wins and all that and keeping them focused. I just think it was seven straight weeks against a physical football team in a week that seemed to me to be constantly changing, right? Is there a hurricane coming? Are we playing? I mean, there was, do we play Friday night? Do we play Saturday at 2? We're going to play at 11. Now we're playing at noon. And I thought our guys did a great job of, I think they're kind of used to me enough to be able to respond to chaos and you know, spot the ball mentality. But I thought our guys did a really good job of just being professional about it whenever they said, you know, we're going to kick it off. They did. And then we go running out and we're ready to start the game. And they send us back in the locker room. Right. But obviously not the start we were looking for. I think the goal when you go play a road game is to get up early and go in with the mentality like you're down 7-0. And we found a way to go down with the mentality to go like you're down 7-0 and then to fall down 10-0, right? Not the start you want in any way. I thought there were so many times on that first drive where we had them off the field and we were a step late, a step short, whatever it may have been. And really impressive first drive by them. They kind of took some wind out of our sails. Next thing you know, you look up, you haven't done, you've had three plays on the offensive side of the ball basically. And they're up 10-0. The scoop and score was a massive play in that football game to get some juice to that sideline to kind of wake us up and to stop the bleeding. And very proud of our response down 10-0 on the road against a team who had just knocked off a top 15 team in the country. Very proud of how we responded, scored, I think, 34, outscored them 34-6 from there. We found a way to score a touchdown in all three phases, which is impressive. I think that we are finding ways to win football games in different ways. And that should help our growth and it should help us as a football team. But still, so much to get better and work on. I think some things that stood out to me defensively, 5 sacks, 14 TFLs is really impressive. Holding them to 2.6 yards per rush is a big deal. They had 120 yards in the first quarter, and then they had 139 for the rest of the game. I felt like we have multiple times just kind of settled into the game after that first drive, but we got to be better on the first drive. The first drive counts too. Some guys to me that stood out, obviously we've not had staff meetings since this game, but I'm very impressed and proud of the growth that Quay Birdsong has shown, just as a person first, but also as a football player. There have been multiple instances over the last couple of weeks where I think old Quay would have responded to some chippiness, and he did not. He was very present and focused and disciplined and did not respond. And there have been some guys who have had some 15-yard penalties based off stuff they've done to him. Obviously with the sack and the disruption that he caused on the defensive side of the ball, I've just been very impressed with how he's matured. And that's very rewarding as a coach to see. The other guy who, in my opinion, who has played excellent football over the last 3 or 4 weeks and is truly been a foundation rock standard for us has been Mike Jenkins. He's played great football, not just on defense, but also special teams, and made a bunch of plays on kickoff. Been very impressed with him. Special teams, Ewan's been consistent as all get out. Taylor McClure blocking the punt was big time. Had a chance to block another one. Obviously, blocking punts is an emphasis for us, and it has been for the last 2 years for us to finally – break the streak there was big and a massive play in that game. Sudi had an unbelievable game. T.J. Payton, you know, 9 rushes for 100-something yards and having a 75-yarder call back or 70-yarder call back. It could have been a massive day for him, but he continues to do some amazing things in the run game. So excited about a bye week. I was last week on Wednesday, I got an injury report, and I think we had 28 of 44 in our 2-deep that were listed as limited in some way. So this week will help us to get back to feeling as close to 100% as possible. You know, this bye week for me is about continuing to develop depth. It's about making sure that we shore up some things that we did not do a great job of in the game on Saturday. We've still got a lot that we've got to improve on. It was not clean by any stretch. And so, making sure that our vets don't take it as a week off, that we're locked in, that we're present, that we're focused, but also making sure that we use this as a week to develop some depth and get guys healthy is a big deal. My last thing is, from my experience here, this has kind of been, it's felt different over the last couple of weeks here. You go out in the community, and just the excitement and the hospitality and the energy that's around this program has, I've felt it, and I'm very appreciative of the way our community cares about our program. Eli and I were at Chick-fil-A on Friday morning before we left, and it felt like, you know, Remember the Titans, where there's 15 people, you know, saying good luck and encouraging you and talking about. I mean, I've wanted that. I've craved that at this place, and I'm feeling that right now. I feel the excitement. I feel the energy. And with that comes a lot of responsibility in my eyes to continue it. And to I'm just appreciative of how our players are treated here. And how our fans support them and encourage them. And I feel like they are having a tremendous experience because they know it's important to play football at ETSU, and it's cool to play football at ETSU, and that means a lot to me. So just want to tell everybody in our community and our fans, thank you.
8: Coaches, late in the camp, you know, when you name Mason the starting quarterback, obviously he comes out and has a monster game against Campbell, but how has he developed as a quarterback, matured, especially when things don't go, you know, right sometimes?
7: Yeah, I think there's been some things over the last couple of weeks that have not been necessarily clean. Some things that, you know, he would like to play better. Obviously, we knew going into that game that we were either going to be in the middle of a hurricane or right on the outskirts of some weather, right? We expected a monsoon. And I think there were some times where we looked a little timid to push the ball down on the down the field based off of him shot putting the football, which is what it looked like at times. It was, I probably stressed more over getting a dry football in the game than I did what the situation was. And he's been beat up. You know, we haven't talked about it a whole lot, but there's been a lot of practice reps that he's missed because he's just been, you know, he's kind of taken a young beating. And so I've been very impressed with how he's managed the game and how he's responded to any type of adversity that he has. I think that he will play, and he needs to play at a very high level down the stretch here for us to have the success that we're capable of having. I think we've got to do a great job around him of helping him, whether that be protecting, catching, running the football. But we've got to shore some things up on the offensive side of the ball and kind of get back to some of those explosive plays, executing, you know, at a high level, because we did not do that on Saturday.
8: And then, of course, Nick Saban famously said about the rat poison, you know, with guys are getting recognition, but you seem to really enjoy that. And here at ETSU, how important is it to just celebrate those successes, like now number 20 in the country?
7: I don't think there's anybody here who that's the reason why they came here, was to be ranked 20th in the country and to go 3-0 in the league. I know that's not why I came here. I still have a chip on my shoulder because of how I felt after week one. I haven't forgotten that. I think as you look across college football now, you see how fickle it is week to week, you know, I love John Summerall's incredible, but I mean, he was going to be National Coach of the Year a couple weeks ago, and then now is, you know, did we hire the right guy? And I think that's, you know, that's the beauty of this sport, is it's 1 week. And you ride the emotional highs and lows of that. And that's why it's important to celebrate when you have success. But no, I mean, I don't worry about the goal. And we had this conversation week one. My goal has not changed. How do we play our best football week 12? But week 8 matters. And so, you know, here we are in week 8 with everything we want right in front of us. And we've got to get better as a football team in this off week and utilize it to put us in the best position to have success, come back refreshed, rejuvenated, get a couple extra days here to work the option that VMI, you know, and the challenges that they present for you on the offensive side of the ball and the defensive side of the ball. And let's be present for, we're going to practice Tuesday, Wednesday, Thursday of this week, off Friday, Saturday. Use it for some recruiting from a staff perspective, use it from kind of get away and refresh as a player perspective. This is the week that I let Eli pick any game across the country that he wants to go watch, and use the connections that we have through the sport to let him and Wynn have a really cool experience. And he picked Tennessee, Alabama this week, so we'll go down to Knoxville. Didn't have to travel very far and spend some time with the family. So even yesterday it was awesome to me playing, you know, we went to tiebreakers and played football and basketball and, you know, so it's been fun to spend some family time too, but just, I understand how much fun it is to be around this group. I understand how important it is for me to continue this success where we can keep building a championship level program and keep investing in what I believe could be the best job in the country at the FCS level. And, we got to keep building that. So we got to keep winning.
9: After week one, you talked about the need to get things corrected, and there was an urgency and a pressure to do that. Now, after four straight, two big rivalry wins, you're 3-0, you're first place outright in the league, there's a pressure to sustain. There's an urgency to keep that success going. How are those feelings different, or are they different?
7: I don't know that it's changed for me. You know what I mean? Like, I don't feel any different than I felt week one. I feel like that the same battles are the same battles. Like, you know, getting a team ready and keeping a team present and focused and, you know, and making sure that, like, and it's not just a Dabo Swinney conversation, but truly I just, you know, like, am I holding these guys accountable for being their best versus, yeah, we'll let that slide so we can keep winning, right? I mean, I think that's the ultimate judge and the ultimate challenge as a coach is to, like, how do you make sure that you're not just trying to take shortcuts so you can win and that your standards don't change and that you don't allow a little thing to become a big thing in 2 or 3 weeks? Like, if we play like we did on Saturday throughout the rest of the year, we will not win a conference championship. So for me, it's like we got a lot of stuff to fix, and that's why it's not – am I looking ahead or am I satisfied? It's like, no, I can't wait to meet with the guys tomorrow and fix stuff. I still know how I felt after week one, and that motivates me to not feel that way again. I still know how big of a struggle it will be each and every week in this conference. I told the guys at halftime of this past one, if this is your first time in this conference, welcome. Because every week we're going to go on the road to Lexington, Virginia, and you're going to be sitting there and you're going to be saying, dadgummit, we're in a dogfight again. That's every week in this league. And so prepare for that. It's not going to be easy. And so I guess that's why I haven't really had a concern about that, because nothing in my mind has changed. I'm still the underdog. I still want to build. I still feel the weight of the world on my shoulders to make sure that these players have the best experience they can possibly have and to grow a program that our community and our former players and our administration is proud of. Nothing's changed for me.
10: Offensively, really the last 2 weeks, you mentioned this Saturday after the game, you called a slump, kind of running out of the offense, didn't score touchdowns in the second half. Two plays really carried a lot of the yards, TJ 85-yard and 42-yard for Zedarian in the second half. Is there something that you've seen that's the reason why the offense isn't quite clicking the last 2 weeks to the way you were seeing it beforehand, before the Chattanooga game?
7: Yeah, I mean, I don't think we've executed at a very high level. I mean, you can go – you know, the first series, and for us to go 3-and-out on that first series, I mean, Charlie's screen should have gone for 40, right? And then you're having a total different conversation. You start the game in a total different way. And so for me, it's just like, you know, you go back to the Chattanooga game. We talked about the same things. Like, Jason Albritton's, you know, Trey's touchdown, not touchdown in the corner, right? Jason Albritton has a chance to hit it vertical and go score on a touchdown the next play. We're leaving too many plays out there. And then it's got to be just the like the presence and the focus of us just doing our job individually so that our team can have the success that we want to have. You know, I mean, I do think there's plenty of opportunities to push the ball down the field more than what we have. But I also hold those receivers accountable for doing their job when we're not pushing it down the field. It's not just about when you're touching the football, right? And so I think it's everybody just doing their job on every every play, because we've shown the standard that we can play, and we haven't lived up to that at times. We've been inconsistent, and so we got work to do.
10: Offensively, you brought up Mason Dillon, some injuries or missing things the last couple of weeks. Has that led to the reason why y'all been using Jackson more the last 2 weeks into those goal line settings? Although we know the town he has as a running brother for the season, we haven't seen that before the last two games. Is the reason why we've seen more Jackson the last two games?
7: We've had that in our scheme since the week one. Just hadn't used it, and so we've used it more. I think the conversation with Mason, you know, taking any type of running off of Mason has definitely been more of a conversation because of how beat up he's been, which the beauty of it for us with Mason being beat up is I think time and rest will help him get back to 100%. And so, yes, I mean, we've just used it because we wanted to take some running off of him. And Jackson, really, he pulled the second one. If he pulls the first one, then he scores, you know. And so for me, those are the ones that you're like, I'm not just talking about we had a chance that – we've got to do the right thing consistently, and we're not consistent enough on that side right now to score 56 a game. We are capable, but we're not doing it at a high enough level. And I think part of it is just, let's go back to the basics. Let's just do your job on this play, and win this rep, and good stuff's going to come because we're talented enough to do whatever we want on that side of the ball.
11: How would you kind of evaluate that, or how that's an important, you know, part of the offensive line, obviously, maybe some issues early, but how would you evaluate the performance of him and the line developing depth there up front?
7: Yeah, well, we've had two centers, you know, Brody and Maddox now. We were trying to get some information for Maddox, you know, late into last week, you know, wondering if he was going to be able to go this week. And I think he's going to be out for a couple weeks. You know, we'll see the severity of it. I know he's got another doctor's appointment coming up, but it was Cal's turn, right? I mean, that was a really good battle in fall camp. And I think Cal's prepared like he was a starter. He was ready for that moment. I thought he did a really good job. Those are tough conditions to get your first start. And I thought he executed really well. And we're going to need him to play at a high level. That's you know, about as important as it gets when you hand on the ball every play, and it starts with the snap. And I thought he did a really good job on Saturday. So he'll just get better and better with experience. And, you know, again, this off week will help him too.
11: You talked about all the guys on the injury report last Wednesday. But, I mean, for the most part, you guys have been able to play through a lot of
7: sure.
11: Not a lot of major injuries.
7: Agreed. Agreed.
11: Do you attribute any of that to the change you made with strength and conditioning back in the spring, bringing in Rodney Hill?
7: Yeah, I think sometimes for me, those big picture conversations I look at more after the season. You know what I mean? Like, let's look at our injury report. Let's see how many soft tissue. Let's see, you know, how we practice. I kind of grade myself really hard on the injuries at the end of the year, so I haven't gotten to that point. I mean, whether we had had injuries or not had injuries, I would still feel really good about the hire of Rodney. And I think he's done a really good job. And, you know, especially with the GPS, you know, we had our fastest Tuesday practice of the year last week. And so, you know, that stuff's important to me. And we've pushed them hard, but we've also been very aware of what kind of load we put on them. And Rodney's been tremendous with that and his staff. You know, I think that, you know, our speeds have increased. I think we look fast, you know, playing. And so I think he and his staff have done a tremendous job. But I'll kind of look at all the injury stuff and figure out, did I do what was right, you know, at the end of the year more so than I have right now.
10: Going back and watching the game the second time, you brought Quay and Mike, but still when Charles was almost every big defensive play, he either was causing it or he was forcing it into a different direction. What do you see with him as just sort of the development of the season that's on this? The defense has played better, feels like he's sort of taken his play to another level as well in the last few weeks.
12: Like, he plays so daggum hard. You know what I mean? And he's another guy who's been banged up. We had to order a brace for him, and we got it on Wednesday of last week, so he didn't practice on Tuesday and Wednesday. We've kind of had to – there's been a significant – Sudi's been banged up. Charlie's been banged up. You know, I mean, we've had a lot of guys who have missed a lot of practice reps, and Charles has been one of them. And we just play so daggum hard. He's so smart. He's such a great teammate. He's such a great leader. He has been a pleasure to coach. You know, I just feel like that we seem in the second half, especially up front on the defensive side of the ball, where it's like we're close in the first half, but we get there in the second because we're playing a lot of guys. We've got a group that is playing extremely hard, and at some point in time, we're going to get there. And I think that's shown up in the second half, the last couple games.
6: Will Healy talking to the media on Monday afternoon there for the head coach of the ETSU Bucks. The Bucks had another bye week this week there for ETSU. Got to step out for a break. When we return, Josh Heupel spoke to the media in Knoxville getting set for Alabama this week for the Vols as we continue in the Morning Monster on 640 to BXSM.
4: Well, that summer warmth is back on this Tuesday as we climb out of the 50s this morning and into those lower to mid 80s this afternoon. Looks like those record high temperatures are possible on Wednesday, Thursday as we continue to approach those mid 80s tomorrow and Thursday. Meanwhile, the weekend, get ready for our first frost or freeze possible on Sunday. From Storm Team Low Weather, I'm meteorologist Jeremy Eisenzoff.
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6: 6:51 on this Tuesday morning. Josh Heupel spoke to the media on Monday afternoon with obviously more questions about the quarterback position heading into the Alabama game for Tennessee.
15: Good afternoon. Third Saturday in October coming up here, and great opportunity. Playing a really good football team. You look at how they're playing all three phases of the game. Huge test for us, but one we're looking forward to. So encourage our fans to take advantage of half-priced happy hour and get hydrated for the football game on Saturday afternoon. Open it up.
16: Questions? Adam, Patrick.
15: You two hubs. Yeah.
16: I'll be in a hoodie. The body was cold.
17: Hot chocolate. Yeah. All right. I'll do this one. Who's your starting quarterback against Alabama?
15: We'll find out here through the week. So we get on the grass tomorrow, and we'll work towards Saturday.
17: And you talked the other night about Faison not getting a lot of live reps or a lot of practice reps, obviously, because of the injury. I'm not asking his status now, but how important or necessary for a young quarterback are live practice reps in anticipation of a game?
15: It certainly helps.
16: Wow.
15: It helps everybody. The more reps you get, the better prepared you are. You know what I mean? Having gone through the looks and made those throws.
18: As you went back and watched George, would you like more or less from his performance at Arkansas?
15: Yeah, I thought he was decisive with the football. He was going the right spot and made some plays. You know, did some things inside of the pocket that were really positive. You know, the third down makes a guy miss, keeps his eyes down the football field. Collectively as a group, we got to do a better job taking care of the football. We got to play smarter and not make it more difficult on ourselves to pre-snap penalties, whatever it might be. So a lot to clean up collectively as a group, but he did a good job.
16: Vincent Austin.
19: You mentioned Alabama's a huge test. What specifically are they doing that make them a huge test, including maybe running the football better than they did last year?
15: Yeah, they are much more efficient, effective, running the football, quarterbacks, dynamic player. You know, he's throwing extremely efficiently, bunch of yards, but extends, makes plays with his feet, scramble to run, but also throw the football down the field if you're not matching things out. So, you know, us defensively, massive test, and, you know, them defensively, big, strong, physical up front, second level, very active. They've made it difficult to run the football and not giving up a ton of explosives. They've gotten their hands on a bunch of balls, created turnovers as well.
20: Desaun Brame obviously had that big play on Saturday. I know that's something you all have seen at points in time during fall camp. How's he continued to progress? And, you know, as a kid that walked in kind of here known for his ability to make plays down the field, is this the first of many, you think? Do you think that this is kind of opens up things for him?
15: Yeah, I think his best football is still ahead of him. You know, I anticipated him being in playing a bigger role than he did a year ago, just maturity, growth, understanding of what we're doing offensively. Ethan goes down, that role is going to continue. You know, we knew it was going to continue to increase. He's done a really good job pass game, but done a good job without the ball in his hands as well, and I feel like he's playing really well.
21: Charles, back
22: there. Coach, after evaluating Saturday's performance against that Arkansas defense, how did you assess your offense's response to the 5-3 look they gave?
15: Well, in general, we had some opportunities to make some plays down the field. Did at times, didn't. There's some things in the run game that we got to be better at. You know, the 5-down look isn't something that we haven't seen previously before, but all in all, I think the biggest thing offensively for us is, you know, how do we not change the situation on our own? And that's, you know, missed assignment, it's penalties, where we're playing behind the sticks.
21: Ryan. What the difference in the run game for you guys in the fourth quarter compared to the first three on Saturday?
15: Efficiency, it's blocking, it's guy making the guy miss. It's a combination of all guys doing their job at a really high level.
21: Been a handful of games where y'all have run the ball really well. There's been a handful of games where y'all have run the ball much better in the second half than the first. What do you guys need to do to get the run game going quicker in games?
15: Well, sometimes the run game, it doesn't just pop right off the bat. There's a totality to the run game, the physical nature of the game, too.
21: Paige in the back.
23: Rodarius has had a couple of quiet games. Is it just maybe the way the game's unfolding, or is there something he can do to be more relied upon?
15: I really like the way Rodarius has played. Sometimes, you know, just coverage, you know, situations, whatever it might be, the ball doesn't find, you know, your way to him, and he's done a really good job, though.
24: I've got two receiver questions for you. Is there video of Braylon Staley stepping out of bounds on his penalty?
15: On the coach's footage, it looked like it was close. You know, the official threw the hat right away when he thought he identified it.
24: Since Paige just asked about Rodarius, I'll ask about TK and Travis. Where are those guys at right now?
15: Yeah, continuing to grow and develop. You know, both those guys got some snaps the other day, and you know, just the flow of the game. It played out the way that it did, but anticipate those guys playing this Saturday.
17: Just to follow up on Austin's question about Desaun, what can it do for the confidence level of a young player like that? You guys had confidence in him, but to make a play like he did in the game, what do you think that does to his confidence level moving forward to know he can make more of those?
15: Yeah, I think he was confident before he made that play, but it can certainly continue to spur that on.
21: Austin and Charles.
20: It's 2 weeks in a row where you've not had a lot of shuffling on the O-line. Do you feel like that continuity has helped? And what's your overall thoughts of Nick Moore 2 games into being the left guard?
15: Yeah, the continuity, yes. There's some things that we got to do better up front. There's things Nick's got to do better. But holistically, it was good enough to get a win. We're going to need to be better up front in this one.
22: The defense has played very solid across the front this year, especially on run defense. What was the assessment of that third quarter on Saturday where Arkansas just pretty much ran it down the field the way they did?
15: Yeah. Gap integrity, block destruction, tackling fundamentals all go into how you play. So you got to be consistent in that.
19: kind of unscouted looks are you guys getting this year? I know that was something that you guys in the past have seen a lot of teams doing things that they haven't necessarily shown on tape. But is that about the same as normal? And what do you see?
15: I think there's always, week to week, some subtle tweaks that, coordinators are going to throw in there off of, what they're seeing. Less extravagant departures from structure than maybe in the previous years.
6: Here's Josh Heupel talking to the media in Knoxville on Monday afternoon as the Vols get set to host Alabama this weekend. All right, 1 hour down, three more to go. Bud's with us next as we continue on a Tuesday on the Morning Monster and 640 the BXSM, the Sports Monster.
0: This is a Westwood One Sports Minute.
1: It was a week ago when we were all writing off the Cleveland Guardians, who were down 2-0 against the White Sox in the ALDS. Since then, they haven't lost. And the latest iteration of their hot streak is a 7-3 victory in Tampa over the Rays last night in Game 1 of the ALCS. The Guardians are built for October. I'm Drake Toll.
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4: Well, that summer warmth is back on this Tuesday as we climb out of the 50s this morning and into those lower to mid 80s this afternoon. Looks like those record high temperatures are possible on Wednesday, Thursday as we continue to approach those mid 80s tomorrow and Thursday. Meanwhile, the weekend, get ready for our first frost or freeze possible on Sunday. From Storm Team Low Weather, I'm meteorologist Jeremy Eisenzoff.
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6: Sports up on the Tuesday morning. I'm Jacob Towns on 640 the BXSM, the Sports Monster. NFL Monday Night Football score last night went down to the wire. Bills come back and beat the Ravens 37-34 in Los Angeles in overtime. MLB playoff scores, it was the Brewers knocking off the Dodgers for a second straight night in Game 2 there in Milwaukee. Brewers take a 2-0 series lead to Los Angeles with Game 3 coming up tomorrow night. It was the Guardians over the Rays in the first game of the ALCS as they take a 1-game series lead. Game 2 coming up tonight in Tampa. Going back to the NLCS, Ken Rosenthal of The Athletic is reporting that as Shohei Ohtani's struggles are continuing right now in the postseason, he says the Dodgers are discussing benching the superstar for Game 3 tomorrow night. There's also a lot of that depending on his health as well at this point. Former Tennessee quarterback, now at UCLA, Nico Iamaleava is expected to miss the remainder of the season for the Bruins after what they believe was suffering a torn ACL in their win over Oregon this past weekend to keep him out of the second half against the Ducks in the win over Oregon in Eugene on Saturday. Texas head coach Steve Sarkisian says that the last name Manning is leading to outsized criticism of Arch Manning after two late interceptions led to a win for Oklahoma over the Longhorns in the Red River rivalry on Saturday, saying the criticism of his last name is certainly pushing a lot more pressure on Arch Manning at this point in time in his career. Texas A&M head coach Mike Elko says he regrets the comments he made on Saturday following their loss to Missouri there for the Aggies when he called their blog website TexAggs, that's run by Billy Lucci, Billy Cesspool, following the game there in their loss to the Tigers. SEC presidents approved the uniform NIL and ref share contract for across the league on Monday, as the presidents voted on Monday to approve a uniform NIL revenue share contract that includes adjustable components. The Big Ten is also another power conference that has uniform ref share contracts in their league. James Madison made it official on Monday morning. They're going to leave the Sun Belt Conference and head to the American Athletic Conference there for the Dukes as early as July 1st, 2028. Also, the Cowboys hire former NFL coach Mike Pettine and also former Green Bay Packers defensive coordinator to come in and help out their defensive coaching staff moving forward this season. 49ers linebacker Dre Greenlaw has been suspended for one game after headbutting a helmetless Seahawks player in their win over Seattle on Sunday. Memphis men's basketball coach Penny Hardaway says he paid $2.6 million out of his own pocket to help out Memphis's red share numbers for this past offseason in building up their roster for the 2026-27 season for the Tigers. And the DP World Tour, formerly known as the European Tour, has announced that LIV players that are going to stay on the LIV Tour for LIV 2.0 will not be allowed to play on the DP World Tour in 2027. That's your Monster Sports Update on the Tuesday. I'm Jacob Townsend on 640 the BXSM, the Sports Monster.
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4: Well, that summer warmth is back on this Tuesday as we climb out of the 50s this morning and into those lower to mid 80s this afternoon. Looks like those record high temperatures are possible on Wednesday, Thursday as we continue to approach those mid 80s tomorrow and Thursday. Meanwhile, the weekend, get ready for our first frost or freeze possible on Sunday. From Storm Team Low Weather, I'm meteorologist Jeremy Eisenzoff.
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6: 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At his Monday press conference, Josh Heupel did not announce who the starting quarterback will be for Tennessee against Alabama this weekend. To no surprise, when he was asked, he said, "We'll find out here through the week. We get on the grass tomorrow, and we will work."

0: The SEC announced their men's and women's basketball media predictions. For the men, Tennessee is picked fourth in the league. That comes in just spots behind Florida, Texas, and Arkansas, who are 1, 2, and 3. Also, one Vol is picked to the preseason All-SEC team. Juke Harris, the transfer from Wake Forest, is picked to the first team. For the women's basketball part of the SEC, the Lady Vols are picked 8th in the SEC. No surprise, South Carolina is the preseason number one there in the conference. No Lady Vols are picked to the All-Conference team in the preseason. In SoCon football news, Mercer head coach Joel Taylor in his Monday press conference announced they're making a starting quarterback change for the Bears moving forward. J.P. Pickles will be the starter going into this week's matchup against Samford. He's been playing in every game this season except for the opener and has been coming in for relief for Jalen King, the former ETSU quarterback, including this past week when he helped lead Mercer on a comeback win over Western Carolina. He will now take over as the starting QB in Macon from King. Volunteer Speedway had a social media post over the weekend that they were shutting down. It's now been reported that is not the case, that it is a little bit premature. They are still in the process of being sold, and then the future will be decided after that point there for Volunteer Speedway. Tennessee Sports Writers Association's rankings for high school football were released on Monday. In Class 1, Jellicoe remains at 7, Hampton at 8, Cosby at 10. In Class 2, Happy Valley stays at number 6. In Class 3, Unicoi County stays at number 8. In Class 4, Greenville remains at number 2. And in Class 5, Sevier County drops down to number 5. In high school volleyball scores last night in the region tournaments, in the semifinals of the AAA tournament, it was Dobbs better than 4 sets for Sevier County, Science Hill sweeping Jefferson County in 3 sets. In girls soccer, the District 1 AAA tournament, it was Dobbs Bennett shutting out David Crockett 7-0, Tennessee High shutting out Westridge 8-0. And for Tusculum women's volleyball, they had the SAC Player of the Week there for their freshman Gracie Hibdon, who was named the Offensive Player of the Week for the South Atlantic Conference on Monday. 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
0: Heading into hour number 2 on Tuesday as we continue in the Morning Monster and 640 WXSMD Sports Monster, 101.5 WQTHD2 as well. As we're along here on this Tuesday morning, Jacob Townsend here with you, along with Bud. Good morning, Bud.
2: Hey, man, what's happening?
0: You doing all right?
2: Oh, yeah.
0: Yeah, you got Taylor Zarser going to join us at 9:10 on the Tuesday, as always. Voice of the Titans and of the SEC Network. Although this weekend, I'll mention this, he and Matt Stinchcomb were not on the SEC Network. There were only 2 games on the SEC Network this week, as there were this past week. And they've elected to, in this past week, they moved Dave Neal and Cole Kubelik to a game on a different network rather than having them on an SEC Network game. This week, it's Taylor Zarser and Matt Stinchcomb that will be moved off a game from the SEC Network. But they are staying inside the SEC. They have the Arkansas-Vanderbilt game, 7 o'clock on ESPN2. On Saturday night in Nashville, which would mean, hey, it could be a home weekend for Taylor. Here's the problem. The Titans are on the run in Indianapolis on Sunday. So, not quite. But, hey, we'll discuss all that there for Taylor coming up at 9:10 come Tuesday morning. All right. KD Bowen is going to join us on a Tuesday, our studio sponsor for Fanatics 101. As I spoke to KD yesterday, KD's going to come in here and join us on a Tuesday this week, rather than his usual time on a Thursday morning. So he'll be with us at 8:10 in hour number 3. Later on this hour, Bud, is, if time allows, later on this hour, there was something released yesterday that I think you're going to love. And I'm going to have that for you coming up later on this hour.
2: If time will allow. If

0: I'm allowed this hour. We will get to it at some point this morning. Hopefully, all you're right. In hour number two.
1: As long as we'll certainly get to it.
0: Also, hopefully, if time allows, later on this morning.
1: Mm.
0: Yesterday was a big day, and it was the anniversary of a day. It was the anniversary of some comments that were made on this day. Now, nearly 20 years ago, somehow, I'll bring those comments back to you as well, just for the humor.
1: Was it something I said?
0: No.
1: All right.
0: It was comments by another crazy man, but not you. Ha, ha, ha. All right, 7:17 here on a Tuesday. Your phone calls are welcome at 423-477-1064, 423-477-1064. Tennessee gets the win over Arkansas over the weekend, 24-17. They now get set for Alabama. And now the question becomes, Bud, what do you do at quarterback? I want to get to that coming up. But I was watching some stuff yesterday. We had a caller call in yesterday and say some similar things about, you know, and we're going to, I'll bring Hubs and Mike Keith with me tomorrow morning. I'll get their thoughts on this coming up on Wednesday. But I had a caller call in yesterday and say, hey, what are we doing here? Give George McIntyre the job. Let George McIntyre, or as you call him, Trapper John, be the starting quarterback for Tennessee, at least moving forward for right now until something changes. Threw for 247 yards, had a touchdown. He did throw two interceptions. He also had a fumble, so three turnovers in total there from McIntyre.
1: Yeah, that's your guy.
0: If not for an illegal touching by Staley, the wide receiver, where he just walked out of bounds on his own, we're led to believe he walked out of bounds on his own. There was never actually any visual evidence that he did go out of bounds. We're just sort of believing the official who made the call on that play. Josh Heupel was asked about that yesterday in his press conference. He said, yeah, we never saw anything either. But the official made the calls. What are you going to do? And that was going to be a 40-plus yard gain. He would have had a near 300-yard day passing there for Tennessee. You won on the road in this first ever start. Now, again, it was against a really... really, really, can I throw one more in there? Really bad football team. Arkansas is atrocious. They're as bad of an SEC team as there have been in the last several years. And you only won by a touchdown. So here's my question. How should we grade George McIntyre's performance from Saturday? Go ahead.
1: You barely won by a touchdown.
0: Yeah, I mean, I never felt in fear of Tennessee losing.
1: Mm.
0: Even when they trailed 14-7, even going to the fourth quarter down by four, you still felt, okay, you're the by far better team.
1: Yeah.
0: It's not even debatable. You dominated the first half. You played with your food. You had the big mistake by...
1: That just seems awful cocky for a game you escaped with.
0: Arkansas was never once the better team, though.
1: I never said they were the better team.
0: But
1: Tennessee was very much in danger of losing that game. Played with their food means it was close in the first half and they won by four touchdowns. Barely escaping with a touchdown win at the worst, one of the worst teams in college football is not playing with your food. That's escaping with a win.
0: They did escape with a win. I'm not arguing that fact. I'm just more saying I never once was in fear of, hey, Arkansas is going to win this football game.
1: Okay.
0: Very similar to the Auburn game last week. Never once inside those games did I go, well, you know, if Tennessee continues kicking the ball around, they're going to lose this game. But never did I think, okay, that's what's going to happen here. Like, at some point, in almost all circumstances, the better team is going to end up pulling it out. Now, did not happen in the Texas-Oklahoma game. Texas is the better team to Oklahoma. They Arch Manning threw a second interception. Oklahoma wins the game. I never, though, felt during the game Saturday with Tennessee and Arkansas in fear of Tennessee losing the game there in that spot. Okay. Even with the fact that Arkansas had scored on back-to-back possessions in the third quarter, taking the lead, McIntyre thrown two interceptions there in the third, all that and more, I still felt that Tennessee was going to win the game.
1: Right.
0: The question, though, how would you grade the performance for George McIntyre?
1: C-.
0: That's about what I'd give it.
1: I don't think you've found your quarterback.
0: I don't believe that either.
1: If that's what you're hoping. I don't know that Faison gives you a better chance because I don't know that I'd give him above a C- for what he's done so far.
0: Certainly not.
1: And again, your biggest win is Auburn.
0: Yes, by far.
1: Far and away.
0: Yes. Yeah.
1: And that's a nice win. It's a nice win.
0: Yeah, they're going to be a 6-6 football team. Yeah. 6-6. Maybe if they upset somebody 7-5.
1: You've got nothing to stand on so far, six games into this season, that says, oh, man, this team is firing on all cylinders. We found our guy. Yeah, he threw for 240 yards. That's good. Those are good numbers. Those are better than the Nico-like numbers that Faison put up. But he threw two interceptions and fumbled the ball.
0: And if not for Rodarius Jackson tackling that player on the fumble, that game could have very quickly turned into very different. I mean,
1: sure.
0: It was a touchdown-saving fumble. It forced them to kick a field goal, which they missed. And so you got to go and lock him up 7-0. Rodarius Jackson had a massive play in a play where you don't usually are thinking, hey, your former big-time recruit wide receiver, we need you to make a big tackle.
1: Yeah.
0: He made a big tackle. So I agree with you. I think C- is how I'd grade it as well. I was sitting there yesterday going, you know what, though? Are we grading a little bit too sharp a pencil on that one?
1: Why?
0: For a guy in his first career start
1: But the question is not, is this guy inexperienced? The question is, how did he perform?
0: That's my point, though.
1: Plain and simple. How did he? What is your feeling about the guy that is going to lead your team into a home game against Alabama this weekend? Not is he young? Is he inexperienced? Yes, all of those things are true, and yes, all of those things may have affected his performance. But the question is, what was his performance like, considering this is the guy likely to lead you into a game against Alabama?
0: But all the other stuff matters in there. That's all got to be taken into context.
1: Okay, well then give him a B-.
0: No,
1: give him a B+.
0: The question is, it was his first ever start. His first ever real time playing outside of the Auburn
1: game. And you asked me to judge the performance.
0: No, I agree. And I would give him a C- as well. I'm just asking, are we grading with too sharp a pencil for a guy that was making his first ever start?
1: No, because he's going to be making his next start this weekend. He's your quarterback most likely moving forward, at least for now.
0: I don't know if I agree with that.
1: Okay, well, maybe not.
0: I don't think he's the starter. I think he's playing he's in place of an injured quarterback, is how Josh Heupel looks at him. I think Josh Heupel,
1: even though Faison has not been working out, has not been practicing.
0: Again, I think there's a good chance Faison doesn't play this weekend. My point is, I'm not sure he's your starter moving forward. I think he may not be your starter moving forward.
1: Yeah. That was my point. Yeah. He's going to be your starter against Alabama. I think his performance against Arkansas matters.
0: Sure.
1: And whether or not he's a rookie starting his first game against Arkansas is really irrelevant to the question, is he ready to face Alabama?
0: Oh, I don't. My expectations for how they're playing against Alabama is extremely low. It's only Tuesday. Who knows? Maybe I turn into a positive Polly by the end of the week. I'm very low on Tennessee's chances come Saturday against the Crimson Tide, no matter who's at quarterback, whether that's McIntyre or Brandon. I did bring it up, and we're going to get to it come up in a few moments after the break, that I thought Josh Heupel's comments after the game Saturday were telling, and we'll get to that there coming up as well, about the future of the quarterback situation there for Tennessee moving forward. 7:24 on this Tuesday morning. Let's take a quick phone call before we step out for a break. Good morning. You're on the Morning Monster.
2: Good morning.
0: Hey.
2: I would give McIntyre probably a B-, just simply because I'm not entirely positive that the fumble was entirely on him. I think Bishop probably claims part of that.
0: Yeah, there was definitely some contact there. We discussed that a little bit yesterday. There was definitely some contact by Bishop there on the right elbow. Different people would say different things about where how you control the ball there. Do you need to get your elbow out of the way there if you're McIntyre? I actually felt that his left hand caused the fumble more than anything. I thought his left hand, I'm not a quarterback expert, but it seemed to me his left hand came in really low and almost was pushing the ball out of his hand there in that spot. But also Bishop made contact as well. And the second interception, the deep shot he took to Staley that he overthrew him was the first interception. That's on him. There's no argument against that. The second one, he gets slammed and sort of tosses the ball up in the air and it's intercepted. He was trying to go to Staley there, and because of the hit, the throw goes wide. I think you can make even a case that maybe that one's not totally on him either. But the fumble, you could certainly make a case that one is as equal on Bishop as it is on him.
2: Well, my one of the reasons why I was really calling, I was just answering your question.
0: Yeah.
2: I was curious, and I don't know if you talked about it yesterday or not. I unfortunately didn't get to listen yesterday morning. But I was curious what your all's thoughts on Lane Kiffin, if he's in a lot of trouble now with his two losses already on the year. Would they be maybe looking to make a change? I mean, they've invested a lot in this guy and in the roster, and he's already lost two SEC games. What's your all's thoughts?
0: I don't think they're making a change.
1: No.
0: They're still paying a lot of money to Brian Kelly for what they did a year ago.
1: And it would be, I would imagine, cost prohibitive at this point to run.
0: Yeah.
1: Yeah. I don't think you get rid of him. You
0: may have some buyer's remorse a little bit.
1: You probably do, but at this point, I think you have to give the old he's got the full faith and support of the administration.
0: Yeah.
1: We have every confidence that he's one of the best coaches in college football. Five he's going to lead this team, maybe. Blah, blah, blah.
0: Yeah.
1: But there's probably, when you consider all of the extracurricular attention they've received and all of the preseason hoopla that was just getting on everybody's nerves. And then to get off to the start they've gotten off to. Now, a loss to Ole Miss and a loss to Kentucky, right? Neither of those are shameful. These are both very scrappy football teams. Salty, if you will.
0: Yeah.
1: But to lose both of them and to still have Alabama to play and to still have Texas to play and to still have Tennessee to play, the likelihood that you're going to lose at least one more game, I think, is very high.
0: And so is Mississippi State this week.
1: Mississippi State this week and one of your top three teams in the nation.
0: They were a few weeks ago.
1: I mean, no. Are they going to get rid of him? No.
0: I mean, who knows? If the floor falls through, I don't know. And they go 4-8.
1: Unless there's some sort of fired for cause they can come up with. But if they haven't done that already, I think they've missed the boat.
0: I don't think Lane Kiffin's on the hot seat. I do think they're sitting there going, and they're not alone in this. Penn State, I'm sure, is doing the same exact thing right now. Sitting there and going, we fired a guy that won a lot of games.
1: We fired a guy for this, yeah.
0: Now, Brian Kelly was not there nearly as long as James Franklin was at Penn State. And Brian Kelly did not have the success, I understand. No, no. He did win an SEC West that somehow gets forgotten. He did do that. Won 8 games, all this different stuff. I'm not telling you they made the wrong call in firing Brian Kelly. And they were going to go, no matter what, they were going to go hire Lane Kiffin. This is a little bit of the Lane Kiffin experiment, though, is that you're going to go on the road and you're going to lose some games. You're going to sit back and go, why did we lose this game? How did we lose this game? Because it's just what happens. And he's not alone on that. That doesn't make him unique. It's him and everybody else except for Kirby and Ryan Day, and I guess at this point you got to throw Kurt Cignetti in there. They're about the only three coaches who don't lose those kinds of games at least every once in a while. And so if you thought you were getting one of those guys, then yes, you probably have some buyer's remorse because you at some point were sold a bill of goods because he is not one of those guys. That does not mean he's not a very good coach. I think he is. I think he is a very good coach. I think he's one of the top handful of coaches in the SEC. But it is a... You do sit back there and you go, well, this isn't quite what we thought it was going to be. Because they thought they were going to compete for the national championship. I didn't believe that. I didn't have them in my playoff to begin the season. But I do think a lot of those people around there thought immediately, Sam Leavitt, $50-plus million roster, Lane Kiffin, we're going to be competing for the national championship. Here come the Tigers. And that's not the case at all.
1: But I also would argue that you do so at your own peril if you sleep on Lane Kiffin moving forward. I think he'll have LSU a good football team.
0: Yeah. Yeah.
1: I have no doubt of that.
0: I think they're going to still win 8-9 games.
1: I'm not talking about just this season. He's not going to be a dismal coach at LSU, I don't think.
0: No, I agree.
1: There is the disappointment here because everybody thinks their team should go undefeated every year.
0: Yeah.
1: And LSU feels the same way.
0: Yeah. I think he's going to have success there. I don't think he's going to win a national championship, which that gets into a larger conversation, but I think he's going to go to playoffs. I think he's going to compete for SEC titles, all that stuff and more. I don't know if that's the team he has this year.
1: No.
0: And he tried to tell us this before the year. Remember, he kept talking about at the media days, hey, you know, maybe a little bit of patience. Maybe, you know, we don't quite have everything this year won. And they're like, no, 50-plus million dollars, this roster – go out there and grab a trophy, pal. And that's not who they are at the moment. Let's take one more phone call before we step out for a break. Good morning. You're on the Morning Monster.
3: Morning, guys.
0: Hey.
3: Hey, got a question about the game coming up in Knoxville on Saturday. In your opinion, I mean, do you think we can do anything offensively a little different on Saturday to stay competitive in the game against Alabama? I mean, we know we've got concerns around the quarterback, but based on play calling, can we be a little more creative? I mean, we saw some of that in the Arkansas game. I'm talking about, you know, throwing to the running back out of the backfield, throwing some screen passes, maybe doing some reverse plays. Is there anything that we can do offensively to maybe just stay in the ball game? My concern is their defense is going to get so worn down that they're just going to get really tired, and it's going to be hard for them to stay with Alabama if we don't offensively do something going forward.
0: Yeah, I agree. I don't have a ton of confidence in seeing that coming. I just don't think that's exactly what this team is. Now, I agree with you. I saw some of that creativity on Saturday. I saw the, you know, the Mike Matthews toss play on the first drive that got into space and got Arkansas's defense to bite and get to one side of the field and gave you the entire other side there. You saw even Matthews and Deshaun Bishop take direct snaps, which was something a little bit different than we hadn't seen before. I think you're going to probably see some creativity, I would think. And maybe that's more hope than maybe even anything else, is that you would see some creativity in a spot to where, let's be honest, I don't love this statement, but it's kind of where you are right now for Tennessee going into this game against Alabama. What do you have to lose? Throw out all the stops.
1: Sure.
0: You're going to play a quarterback in either one of them that are going to have a whole lot of questions around them. If you play them both, if you choose one, whoever it is, you're going to be, I know you're not a massive underdog. You're a touchdown underdog. I'm not trying to make this out to be Appalachian State versus Michigan. But you are at a point here where I would be very shocked if anybody publicly picks you come Saturday morning, whether it's on game day, SEC Nation, Big Noon kickoff. You're going to be, at least in the public's eye, a pretty substantial underdog against a team that people came out of Saturday night, even in a loss, including myself, saying, I still think Alabama's one of the 4, 5, 6 best teams in the country. Those aren't things being said about Tennessee right now. It's more of, Tennessee's still ranked 14th? Really? 14th in the country?
1: Yeah.
0: And I agree with the people who are saying that.
1: Yeah.
0: But that's more of the idea around Tennessee.
1: I was a little surprised when I saw that, the latest rankings.
0: Yeah.
1: First thing I think you got to do, and tell me if I'm wrong here.
0: Okay.
1: Take off the safety helmet and just let your quarterback.
0: Whichever one.
1: Whoever it is.
0: Yeah.
1: We're not putting the handcuffs on you. Go nuts. You got to open it. If you're going to have a chance to beat an Alabama, you can't play safe. You can't play. You can't play the little 5-yard dinks. You can't play the we're trying to get him some confidence plays all game. You've got to decide we've got a talented quarterback. He'll figure it out. And that may bite you. You may, you know, it very well may. But I think the only chance you're going to have against Alabama is if your quarterbacks are free to play the game with everything they've got. They got to have every weapon they've got available.
0: I thought you could see in the Arkansas game where, and I criticized Heupel and his staff for this in the Auburn, coming out of the Auburn game last week, where I did not understand the first half game plan. You had Faison hurt. He had not practiced all week, as we found out. And yet, first half, you come out passing immediately, and you're making him not only pass, you're making him stand in the pocket and see developing plays down the field and understanding that he was missing things. I get that. I'm not bailing him out here in this for Faison. He was missing things downfield. But you also, at least for George, you came out last week running some play action, getting him some quick passes. You bring up some halfback screens. We didn't see that there, but we saw a lot of the screen game to Matthews, to Staley, short routes to the tight end on some curls. I think that stuff that you probably go, okay, that stuff we should have been running for Faison, and for whatever reason you weren't, whatever reason you were not doing that, you did that for George, and I thought it helped George. I thought it did a lot for George early on in the game. Even when you weren't scoring, I thought it was building a little bit of confidence there for him early on in the game. No matter who the QB is, I think that's going to be important this coming weekend as well. 7:36 on this Tuesday. Hey, thanks so much for the calls. We'll continue with the phone calls throughout this Tuesday morning. Got to step out for a break, though. When we return, What should Josh Heupel do at QB moving forward? We'll discuss that there as we continue on a Tuesday on the Morning Monster in 640 WXSM.
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18: Well, that summer warmth is back on this Tuesday as we climb out of the 50s this morning and into those lower to mid 80s this afternoon. Looks like those record high temperatures are possible on Wednesday, Thursday as we continue to approach those mid 80s tomorrow and Thursday. Meanwhile, the weekend, get ready for our first frost or freeze possible on Sunday. From Storm Team Low Weather, I'm meteorologist Jeremy Eisenzoff.
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0: Thank you, Coach. 741 on this Tuesday morning. Jacob and Bud here with you in the Morning Monster. So we're talking about Tennessee's quarterback position. And Josh Heupel, Bud, he did not cut anybody's question off yesterday. So a little bit of growth in a second week of a quarterback controversy at the press conference there for the Tennessee head coach. He did not cut off anybody's question, whether it was polite or rude. He did not cut off anybody's question. And he obviously was asked about what he's going to do at quarterback. Adam Sparks, friend of the show from the Knoxville News Sentinel, asked him, well, who is going to be your starting quarterback? And his statement was, and I will read this verbatim, if I may. We will find out here through the week. We get on the grass tomorrow and we'll work towards Saturday. When talking about the quarterback position, remember last week, and he said this in the postgame, they told George he was the starter on Monday last week. It was reported on Tuesday. He spoke to the media in the SEC media teleconference on Wednesday, would not give an answer. Spoke to Mike Keith on the Mike Keith show on Thursday, would not give an answer. Even though Mike Keith offered him $20 to do so, he still declined. And then in the lead up to with even the broadcast crew for the SEC network on the game, he said George would start, but he even then would still not say whether or not Faison was available or not available until he got interviewed before kickoff on the field. Is when he actually finally said, yeah, Faison gave it a try. He's just not going to be only an emergency situation. I believe is the way he would describe it after the game would have been the only way they would have played Faison on Saturday. So expect another long, drawn-out week where he's not going to give an answer. Now, we may get a report of an answer from some national or local outlet, but he's not going to be giving an answer this week. After the game on Saturday, he was asked about the quarterback position. And he was asked about, I want to say the way the reporter phrased the question was, it was about George and the way George has kind of handled, no, excuse me, it was about Faison. Because Faison was celebrating with the fans after the game, and it seemed like he was handling the situation well was sort of the way the reporter was sort of phrasing it to Josh. And Josh kind of answered it with saying, yeah, you know, George handled it really well when Faison was named the starter, and Faison is dealing with an injury. And he kind of paused and went, and so it's a different situation, was sort of the gist of what he was trying to drive at. And once I heard that, I was like, okay, I think he's telling us something here without telling us something. That is, this isn't George playing because Faison played poorly last week. This is George playing because Faison is hurt. And unless George just blows the doors down, which did not happen on Saturday, this is Faison's job if and when they decide that Faison is healthy enough to play. And again, I don't know if that would be about the Alabama game this week or not, but I do believe that this is a point of where we're not talking about George McIntyre playing because Faison Brandon played poorly, although he did against Texas and Auburn in the first half against the Tigers. He's playing because Faison Brandon is dealing with a shoulder injury is the reason why this is happening. And so I think that changes the way this is going to play out moving forward here for Tennessee.
1: I get that he's not playing because of an injury.
0: Yeah.
1: But the injury was sustained while playing poorly.
0: The injury happened at the beginning of the Texas game.
1: At some point,
0: and then he continued
1: to play the way he has played so far, and yeah. I realize he's a brand spanking 18-year-old freshman. I get that. But that doesn't really, you don't get style points for that.
0: Yeah, I will.
1: They don't front you a few extra points because you started a freshman.
0: I will say this, though. He played well in the first three games. Now, again, it was against Furman, Georgia Tech, Kennesaw State. First drive against Texas, went down the field, got a field goal. Second drive is when he got hurt.
1: I understand.
0: So he has been dealing with this injury while he has, the entire time that we have now looked at him as playing poorly, has been since he got injured. Whether or not that's
1: the way
0: it should be looked at or not, but that is the situation as to where he got injured in the second drive against Texas, came back in the game, played through the injury against Auburn, and it obviously looked very bad. There's no argument against that. It looked terrible against Auburn, and it looked very bad in the second half against Texas. But I do think it is important to note that there was a thought of him being better than that before then, even though it was against what can only be stated as lesser competition in the first three games of the season. So I would say that I think the injury has to at least have some sort of part in why he was playing poorly. I'm not saying it's the only reason. I'm not saying he would have been an all-star if not for the shoulder injury, but I do think the shoulder injury has to have something to do with the way he has played when we saw him against Texas and Auburn. Now, I'll say this. I do think Faison, because of his legs, because of those opportunities he brings to the table, I do think he brings a little something extra than George does.
1: Sure.
0: I'll say this as well. The story around George McIntyre in fall camp was he wasn't processing quickly enough. He was hanging onto the ball too long. We've watched him now for a game and a half. I've not seen that. Maybe that's because Auburn's and Arkansas's defense was giving him chances to get the ball out early, whatever it may be. I haven't seen that. Again, some guys play differently in practice than do in the game.
1: Sure.
0: And I'm not here telling that George McIntyre is some sort of gamer or something like that because he beat Auburn and Arkansas. But it is at least apparent that he is playing differently than the way that the coaches were looking at him in fall camp. And it is a fair way to, and we brought up during the entire offseason, Josh Heupel in other quarterback competitions, the only other one he's had at Tennessee, he made the wrong call. He chose Joe Milton over Hendon Hooker in 2021. Milton finally got hurt against Pittsburgh. Hooker came in the game, and the rest was history. And you have one of the best two-year runs of a quarterback in Tennessee football history there for Hendon Hooker in 21 and 22. So there is a little bit of that there as well. I would just add that I think that Faison is going to be the starter again very soon. I don't think that's this weekend.
1: Right. I agree with you. I think when he becomes healthy, he's your starter.
0: And I don't think you want that to be
1: the same. He has not exactly set the world on fire,
0: even
1: in those three early games. Because even in those three early games that were Furman, Georgia Tech, and Kennesaw State, he still wasn't putting up tremendous numbers.
0: No, we talked about the numbers there. Yeah.
1: He did fine.
0: Yeah.
1: He did fine. And for a true freshman, that's great that you have those three games to get your sea legs, so to speak.
0: Yeah.
1: And then to unfortunately get hurt right as the season is getting interesting doesn't help. So I agree. He's certainly your starter coming. And so far, Trapper John has not done anything that tells me, oh, no. It should be his job.
0: Yeah.
1: He's done fine in relief. But, yeah, I agree. When Faison is healthy, he should be your starter. But I don't know that I feel like, if we get him back, we're a playoff team.
0: No. I think there's some dangers lying ahead on the schedule no matter what. Specifically this weekend and then South Carolina now. They just went on the road to beat Florida by 20, right? Kentucky, that's no longer a lock win. Texas A&M's on the road. LSU coming to town. If there's one game you feel really good about, it's probably the road game at Vanderbilt right now at the end of the season. But nothing's a lock moving forward in these last handful of games down the stretch.
1: It's weird. Kentucky,
0: yeah,
1: of their remaining conference games, is the only team not in the bottom six of the entire conference that Tennessee is still to face.
0: Yeah, the current standing. Yeah,
1: I'm just saying.
0: Yeah.
1: That's weird that it's Kentucky.
0: Yeah, who's actually tied for second?
1: Who's tied for second?
0: Yeah,
1: I realize they were overtime. I realize they were chance going for twos and getting them.
0: Yeah,
1: but boy, what a great way to show off your first year as the Kentucky head coach.
0: Yeah. Crowds stormed the field, had the great moment of Kroger. They are going to have to pay a $500,000 fine. I think they're okay with that. I think they're going to live.
1: Yeah.
0: You know, P.J. Fleck in Minnesota last week stormed the field after beating Michigan. And I was watching an interview with Fleck last week. He was on Inside College Football at CBS Sports. And they were talking to him about the moment and everything. He went, and thank God, this is what he said. He said, thank God we're in a league where you're allowed to storm the field. And it was a shot at the SEC.
1: Yeah.
0: Because the SEC and the ACC, and I think maybe even the Big 12, they all fine their schools if you do so. And I was like, is that really the brag that you think it is, PJ? Is that, hey, we're allowed to storm the field? You can still storm the field. Tennessee's done it. Kentucky just did it. There will be others.
1: I think what he's saying is, forward. Thank God we're not going to be $500,000 in the hole because of it.
0: Yeah. Congrats, buddy.
1: I don't have a problem with that. I think it's, the storming of the field, I think Kentucky doing it at LSU, I get it.
0: Yeah.
1: I get it. There was one
0: absolutely
1: a couple weeks ago that was a bit of a head scratcher. I don't recall who it was, but I remember thinking, well, that's just silly.
0: Michigan when they beat Western.
1: Thank you. That's just silly. Thank goodness they're in a conference where they can do that. Yeah, that was just ludicrous.
0: Yeah.
1: Absolutely ludicrous.
0: Yeah.
1: You storm your own field for beating Western Michigan.
0: On a Hail Mary.
1: On a with divine intervention and a Hail Mary.
0: 1 second Hail Mary. 7:52 on a Tuesday. Got to step out for a break. When we return, I've got that release that's going to blow Bud's socks off.
1: Oh, no.
0: When we return. On the Morning Monster and 640 the BXSM.
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18: Well, that summer warmth is back on this Tuesday as we climb out of the 50s this morning and into those lower to mid 80s this afternoon. Looks like those record high temperatures are possible on Wednesday, Thursday as we continue to approach those mid 80s tomorrow and Thursday. Meanwhile, the weekend, get ready for our first frost or freeze possible on Sunday. From Storm Team Low Weather, I'm meteorologist Jeremy Eisenhoff.

0: give each other hell. I can yell Roll Tide
1: or sing Rocky Top all night. Oh, them balls geez. Gonna take it all this year.
0: Yeah. Heard them Bama boys looking pretty damn tough.
1: But that orange and white, it's $1 million.
2: Riley Green, Peyton Manning, Alabama versus Tennessee. 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
3: They should have got the auto-tuner out for Peyton. I'm sorry, that's awful.
0: It's about time for Tide to take the field.
2: For Knoxville!
3: I read about this yesterday.
2: Okay.
3: I thought, thank God I'll never have to hear that.
2: You're welcome.
3: And look what you do.
2: You're welcome.
3: And then you play it, and it's just coming back from the break. It's just bumper music, and all of a sudden I'm like, wait a minute, I know what this is. That's awful.
2: Country music star Riley Green.
3: I never heard of him.
2: And
3: I'm just saying, I'm not saying that as some kind of a gotcha.
2: No, that's not
3: some sort of a. He's never heard of me either.
2: Yeah,
3: but. Boy, I guess if you can get Peyton to do it with you, that'll get you some attention.
2: He's Riley's an Alabama native. Actually played quarterback at Jacksonville State. He was a college quarterback himself for the Gamecocks. But now, country music singer. And now, artist contributor with Peyton Manning. I listened to the entire song yesterday, bud. I didn't think the song was that bad.
3: Oh, of course you did.
2: I did not think it was that bad. And you know, I'm biased toward Peyton, I guess you could say. I'm not sure I need to hear Peyton sing again. I'm good. Knoxville. It wasn't his best work. Now, he used to sing quite a bit with his old buddy Kenny Chesney. And obviously he's done a few nationwide jingles over the years for his commercials. But yeah, I didn't think that was his best stuff yesterday in that music video. But you can go watch that music video. It's taking place in some sort of bar. I don't know if that's at Peyton's bar at the Graduate there in Knoxville or where, but yeah, it's taking place there at some sort of bar. Alabama versus Tennessee. New song that I'm sure is going to climb the charts from Riley Green and Peyton Manning.
3: Why would you not auto-tune? I don't understand. The technology's been around for 40 years now.
2: Maybe that was. Did you ever think about that? They sort of sat there and went, "There, we did the best we could."
3: Yeah.
2: Threw up our hands.
3: Yeah, run that through. I ran it through, man. Ran it through twice.
2: Twice.
3: Yeah. Yeah.
2: If we mess with it anymore, we're going to mess with Riley.
3: Yeah. Come on.
2: Yeah. Good stuff. 2 hours down, two more to go. Ugh. Katie Bowen, studio sponsor for Fanatics 101, is going to join us next. We're going to talk some baseball. Dodgers in a little bit of a hole there in the NLCS. Could that force a change coming up in Game 3 tomorrow? We'll get to that. Also, yesterday was the anniversary of something that I'm going to bring back some audio of for Bud later on this morning as well. Taylor Zarzer at 9:10. Birthday's coming up in the final hour. A lot to get you on a Tuesday on the Morning Monster in 640 WXSM.
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5: 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The Milwaukee Brewers have come to play in October, and the Brew Crew now lead the NLCS 2-0 after a 7-4 win last night. 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I'm Drake Toll.
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8: Enjoy a beautiful, sunny, warm Tuesday. 84 degrees. Looks like we'll be back in those mid-80s again on Wednesday and Thursday, nearing records on Wednesday and Thursday as we continue to enjoy some summer warmth here the next couple of days. Meanwhile, the weekend, fall weather returns. Looks like our first frost possible on Sunday. From Storm Team Low Weather, I'm meteorologist Jeremy Eisenzoff.
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2: Sports update on a Tuesday morning. I'm Jacob Towns on 640 WXSM, the sports monster. NFL Monday Night Football score last night went down to the wire. Bills come back and beat the Ravens 37-34 in Los Angeles in overtime. MLB playoff scores. It was the Brewers knocking off the Dodgers for a second straight night in Game 2 there in Milwaukee. Brewers take a 2-0 series lead to Los Angeles with Game 3 coming up tomorrow night. It was the Guardians over the Rays in the first game of the ALCS as they take a one-game series lead. Game 2 coming up tonight in Tampa. Going back to the NLCS, Ken Rosenthal of The Athletic is reporting that as Shohei Ohtani's struggles are continuing right now in the postseason, he says the Dodgers are discussing benching the superstar for Game 3 tomorrow night. There's also a lot of that depending on his health as well at this point. Former Tennessee quarterback now at UCLA, Nico Iamaleava, is expected to miss the remainder of the season for the Bruins after what they believe was suffering a torn ACL in their win over Oregon this past weekend to keep him out of the second half against the Ducks in the win over Oregon in Eugene on Saturday. Texas head coach Steve Sarkisian says that the last name Manning is leading to outsized criticism of Arch Manning after two late interceptions led to a win for Oklahoma over the Longhorns in the Red River rivalry on Saturday, saying the criticism of his last name is certainly pushing a lot more pressure on Arch Manning at this point in time in his career. Texas A&M head coach Mike Elko says he regrets the comments he made on Saturday following their loss to Missouri there for the Aggies when he called their blog website TexAggs, that's run by Billy Lucci, Billy Cesspool, following the game there in their loss to the Tigers. SEC presidents approved the uniform NIL and ref share contract for across the league on Monday. As the presidents voted on Monday to approve a uniform NIL revenue share contract that includes adjustable components, the Big Ten is also another power conference that has uniform ref share contracts in their league. James Madison made it official on Monday morning. They're going to leave the Sun Belt Conference and head to the American Athletic Conference there for the Dukes as early as July 1st, 2028. Also, the Cowboys hire former NFL coach Mike Pettine and also former Green Bay Packers defensive coordinator to come in and help out their defensive coaching staff moving forward this season. 49ers linebacker Dre Greenlaw has been suspended for one game after headbutting a helmetless Seahawks player in their win over Seattle on Sunday. Memphis men's basketball coach Penny Hardaway says he paid $2.6 million out of his own pocket to help out Memphis's red share numbers for this past offseason in building up their roster for the 2026-27 season for the Tigers. And the DP World Tour, formerly known as the European Tour, has announced that LIV players that are going to stay on the LIV Tour for LIV 2.0 will not be allowed to play on the DP World Tour in 2027. That's your Monster Sports Update on the Tuesday. I'm Jacob Towns on 640 the BXSM, the Sports Monster.
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8: Well, that summer warmth is back on this Tuesday as we climb out of the 50s this morning and into those lower to mid 80s this afternoon. Looks like those record high temperatures are possible on Wednesday, Thursday as we continue to approach those mid 80s tomorrow and Thursday. Meanwhile, the weekend, get ready for our first frost or freeze possible on Sunday. From Storm Team Low Weather, I'm meteorologist Jeremy Eisenzoff.
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2: 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At his Monday press conference, Josh Heupel did not announce who the starting quarterback will be for Tennessee against Alabama this weekend. To no surprise, when he was asked, he said, "We'll find out here through the week. We get on the grass tomorrow, and we will work towards Saturday as Tennessee hosts Alabama at 3:30 this coming Saturday afternoon." It looks like Alabama, though, will be without one of their top wide receivers, Ryan Coleman-Williams, who exited the game against Georgia in the second half with a head issue, according to Kalen DeBoer, and also an injury to his lower extremity, is unlikely to play, according to the Alabama head coach from his Monday press conference in talking about Ryan Coleman-Williams. SEC Network's SEC Nation will be at the game this weekend. They'll be on site for the third Saturday in October from 9 a.m. to noon Saturday morning on the SEC Network, followed by Marty and McGee after that as well. They're from Knoxville. This is the week of the SEC Media Days for basketball, and yesterday the SEC announced their men's and women's basketball media predictions. For the men, Tennessee is picked fourth in the league. That comes in just spots behind Florida, Texas, and Arkansas, who are 1, 2, and 3. Also, one Vol is picked to the preseason All-SEC team. Juke Harris, the transfer from Wake Forest, is picked to the first team. For the women's basketball part of the SEC, the Lady Vols are picked 8th in the SEC. No surprise, South Carolina is the preseason number one there in the conference. No Lady Vols are picked to the all-conference team in the preseason. In SoCon football news, Mercer head coach Joel Taylor in his Monday press conference announced they're making a starting quarterback change for the Bears moving forward. J.P. Pickles will be the starter going into this week's matchup against Samford.

0: number 6. In Class 3, Unicoi County stays at number 8. In Class 4, Greenville remains at number 2. And in Class 5, Sevier County drops down to number 5. In high school volleyball scores last night in the region tournaments, in the semifinals of the AAA tournament, it was Dobbins better than 4 sets for Sevier County, Science Hill sweeping Jefferson County in 3 sets. In girls soccer in the District 1 AAA tournament, it was Dobbins Bennett shutting out David Crockett 7-0, Tennessee High shutting out Westridge 8-0. And for Tusculum women's volleyball, they had the SAC Player of the Week there for their freshman Gracie Hibdon, who was named the Offensive Player of the Week for the South Atlantic Conference on Monday. 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
0: Heading into hour number 3 on a Tuesday here on the Morning Monster on 640 WXSM, the Sports Monster, 101.5 WQTHD2 as well here on this Tuesday morning. Jacob Townsend here with you along with Bud. Good morning, Bud.
2: Hey, what's happening, man?
0: I'm doing well. We got Taylor Zarzer, voice of the Titans, going to join us as always on a Tuesday at 9:10 next hour. But as we start off here in hour number 3 on this Tuesday, we're joined by our studio sponsor from Fanatics 101 of the Johnson City Mall. That is KD Bowen. Good morning, KD.
3: Good morning, guys.
0: It seems like I kind of dampened the mood a moment ago. I didn't mean to. We were talking about North Carolina.
2: It's just you being you, man. Good. It's good.
0: Thank you.
2: Nothing to be alarmed about.
0: Thank
3: wow,
0: you.
3: Wow. What a compliment for
0: thank you. Thank
3: you.
0: So we were talking about North Carolina getting the win over Pittsburgh. Big win for the Tar Heels. I made the comment, hey, Belichick's team's better. They're winning games. I was being all nice and positive.
2: And then KD said, that was a big win over Pittsburgh. Well, their quarterback blew out his ACL.
0: Well, I just said that they were with their backup QB.
2: That was all. Yeah.
0: They're a different team without Mason Heinschel.
2: Sure.
0: That was all.
2: Yeah.
0: That was all.
2: Yeah.
0: We'll see how it goes now for Pittsburgh moving forward. Yeah. It was a big win for Belichick. Big win for them.
2: Yeah, all right.
0: First road ACC win of his tenure. I think they won an ACC game last year, but it wasn't on the road. So he's his first road ACC win. Good for him.
3: And ranked team.
0: Yeah, ranked win as well. I mean, come on. Celebrate.
3: But what about the Vols? It's a big week this week.
0: A little bit.
3: Big week.
0: A little bit. Well, I mean, they're even writing songs about it, right, Bud? I played him the new, I don't know if you've seen it.
2: If you could call that writing or songs.
0: Riley Green, the country music artist, him and Peyton Manning released a song yesterday. Yes, I said that right. Him and Peyton Manning released a song yesterday.
2: No.
0: I'm not playing it. I'm not going to play it.
2: I was afraid you could go off.
3: He's like, don't do it.
2: You can Google it when we're done here.
0: I played a clip of for Bud last hour, and heaven forbid I continue playing it during a commercial break, that he had to listen to the rest of it. I'm not saying it's Smoky Mountain Rain or anything, okay? But they released a song, Alabama versus Tennessee. It's a big week. You're right.
3: Big week.
0: Home game.
3: Home game.
0: A lot of excitement. People are going to be going. Yeah. Get your Tennessee gear at Fanatics 101.
3: We got a lot of it.
0: Come on.
3: Come check it out, man. A lot of t-shirts came in for both teams. Get geared up. So, but no matter what team you root for, definitely come in and check us out. But this week is a big week in Tennessee. Getting Alabama coming in to play. Both teams got the same record, so it should be a lot of fun.
0: Even if you want to wear Alabama stuff and get that there Fanatics, we want to.
3: We got Alabama stuff, too.
0: Got it all for you. And, you know,

0: Here's the thing about Tennessee. We were talking about last hour. You got to figure out what you're going to do at quarterback here. Josh Heupel, no surprise, would not answer the question yesterday at press conference when he was asked about who his starter would be. He said, you know, you'll find out on Saturday, was sort of the gist of, again, what his statement was a week ago. George was, he was fine. He was fine Saturday. He got the win. Threw two interceptions, had a bad fumble, but threw for 240-plus yards. Helps to lead you two touchdown drives there late, including one that was done by a big play by him to Dayson Brain for 67 yards. They're the take back to lead the first time earlier on in the fourth quarter. But then it becomes the question, what do you do now if Faison is healthy? I think that's the biggest question. If he is healthy, what do you do there at quarterback for Josh Heupel? We'll see what happens. I still think he goes back to Faison if he's healthy. I don't think Faison's going to be healthy for this game. I think George will play against Alabama. But I think once Faison is healthy, I think he goes back to Faison. That may be the South Carolina game. That may be after the bye week. Whatever. I just think that at some point, whenever Faison is healthy, it is his job at that point in time. Unless George beats Alabama, then maybe we change our conversation around that.
1: I think it'll be Faison.
0: Yeah.
1: If he's healthy, I think he's going to go with him. Yeah. But I think you shouldn't put him back out there unless he is 100% healthy. I mean, I think the other guy came out there and did a really good job moving the ball. You get the win. At the end of the day, I just want to win. I don't care who the quarterback is. You can be the quarterback. I just need to find a way to we'll write a song for you. I just need the opportunity for him to go out there and just win the game.
2: And we all know one of the most, you know, famous idioms in all of college football is anytime you can narrowly escape with a victory from Fayetteville, you're doing good, right? Anytime you can sneak out of Fayetteville with a win, man, you take it.
0: Trying to stick it there, huh?
2: I mean, hey, they had their starting quarterback. I'm not picking on you.
0: Yeah. Arkansas had theirs, right? I got you. Again, we'll see how they go. I don't have a lot of... Get your gear. Go to the game. Get your gear, Fanatics 101. I don't have a lot of confidence for Tennessee this weekend. But get your gear, Fanatics 101. Be decked out and look nice for the game. No matter what the result of the game is, get your gear, be decked out, look nice for the game.
2: Show up, load up on the orange and white, and prove Jacob wrong.
0: Yeah.
1: Yeah.
0: You know, yeah, I like that, bud. Prove me wrong. I like that. I like that. Speaking of that, ETSU, first place in the SoCon.
1: Hey, first place.
0: And heading into a bye week, get a little bit of a bye here, then go to VMI next week. So, one, you got a little bit of time here. Get your gear for the next big game for ETSU. And, boy, that the next one's a big one. Halloween, Tennessee Tech comes into town. Could decide the conference title. Could decide a SoCon automatic bid of the FCS playoffs. Halloween there at William B. Green Jr. Stadium. That's big. But also, even before that happens, you got basketball. As not this Sunday, but next Sunday, October 25th, ETSU will be hosting High Point in a big exhibition game at Freedom Hall. As that game there that obviously goes to a couple different fundraising for some different foundations there for that game. But obviously also, it's a notable game where you got a team that won an NCAA tournament game a year ago in High Point, coming in here and playing ETSU for a second time in 3 years in that exhibition game. That happens even before the next home football game. You're going to want to get your gear for ETSU ready from Fanatics 101 as well.
1: Absolutely. It's kind of crazy that a basketball game will be held before the next football game. But I think it's going to be fun. I mean, basketball season will be very exciting. The football team is looking really, really good. Hopefully we can keep it up. But that game on Halloween is definitely going to be really big. We're working on getting some more ETSU designs in as well. So we in the lab trying to bring some good stuff, but definitely come in, check us out. We do got some Bucks shirts. Of course, we got like tags, decals, things like that as well for them, canvas.
0: In the lab. Did you hear that, bud? They're in the lab.
2: I like the way that sounds.
0: And right after Halloween, you got basketball. Their first week for the men are on the road. First night on the road to Arizona State, and then they're going to play at North Carolina State that following Friday. ETSU women, though, are at home for their first game on November 3rd before they go to Clemson for their second game of the season. They host West Florida on that November 3rd there for the first game at Brooks Gym. So you're going to have a lot of these events coming up there for ETSU football, basketball in the very near future. You want to get your gear there at Fanatics on one of the Johnson City Mall. Speaking of which, fun week in the NFL.
1: Yes.
0: Come on. Yes. First off, Steelers get a nice win.
1: Yeah, good win.
0: Panthers get a bye week, get to celebrate a little bit. Bryce Young doing a media tour this week.
1: He was busy.
0: Game day guest picker. He was on with Peyton and Eli last night on Monday Night Football. There for the quarterback there for the Carolina Panthers, and for good reason. Coming off that big game, the big win on Sunday night. Why not? Enjoy it there for him. And then you had the wild ending between the Giants Commanders.
1: Wow. Folks,
0: the clock's important. Remember the clock. It helps if you remember the clock. The ending in London with the Eagles and the Jaguars.
1: Both crazy games.
0: And then last night with Rams and the Bills. You thought the Bills had given it away there with the fumble early on in the overtime. Then the Rams get conservative as they cross midfield and settle for the long field goal. Then the field goal gets blocked. And then Josh Allen makes a big play that sets up the easy field goal there for Buffalo to win. Los Angeles has a couple of those losses already this year. The Denver loss and this one that you sort of sit there and go, I watched this entire game. How did they lose this game? And then you sort of go, yeah, they're 2-3. The preseason Super Bowl favorite, 2-3.
1: That's the same thing I'm thinking about. I'm like, how do you go from, and you still, I mean, you got some guys that's hurt, but you still got enough Hall of Famers on your team to win these games. And they're at home, which a home game for them ain't really a home game because they stadium always get kidnapped by the other team, which is kind of crazy. But this team is too good to have that record. But this weekend was a good weekend for NFL football, and we got a big selection of NFL t-shirts that's in stock. Just came in last week, so you know, come in and get some new gear for your team. But it was a fun week. But a lot of it was just questionable calls on the coaching staff. I don't know the decision making. I mean, not that your team don't know the time, you're already in field goal range. I mean, it's one thing if you kick get blocked or you miss it, but you have a shot at winning the game.
0: Yeah.
1: To sit
0: the clock
1: there
0: runs out.
1: Let the clock run out on you.
2: Yeah.
1: It's crazy.
0: Damn.
1: In the running game, I don't understand why you don't kick the ball through the end zone. It was just a couple of these games. I'm like, where does football 101?
0: Yeah.
1: Also, shopping for Fanatics 101, but football 101, right. You should not be doing it.
0: Hello.
2: These are the plays that coaches make. Where when it works, everybody goes, guy's a genius. Nobody would have done that. Nobody would have thought to do that. Nobody would have tried that. When it works. When it doesn't work, the big question is, Tech, what are you thinking? How could you not notice this? How could you let that happen? How could that play be what you went with? Right? Because usually they don't work.
0: I thought for Sirianni for Philadelphia, I thought the idea that he had there was, okay, different than Baltimore, Dallas a couple of weeks ago, where Dallas for some reason did not kick it out of the back of the end zone. They did kick it through the back of the end zone, and they gave Baltimore good field position with timeouts, easy to get in the field goal range. Jacksonville only had 8 seconds, no timeout. I was thinking, okay, maybe his thought was, we're going to cover this well. They're going to run some time off here. We're going to tackle them at the 30, 35-yard line. They're going to have 4 seconds left. There's nothing they can do. It's going to be the Scott Van Pelt pitchy-pitchy woo-woo play to end the game. And then the guy returns it all the way to the 35-yard line. And if you don't tackle him then,
1: I was like, if he just... But you can't. You got to tackle.
0: Yeah, I know. You can't think like that. You're almost like, can we just run with him for a few more yards and let the clock run out and then tackle him? But
1: then you miss the tackle and they score a touchdown.
0: Yeah,
1: that'd be embarrassing.
0: Either way, it was going to end badly. And I thought Liam Cohen earlier on in the fourth quarter made some weird mistakes there. I know everybody field goals aren't cool. I get it. At some point, they add up the points though. You know, they actually help you out when you're down 17-13 and you're in back-to-back red zone possessions and you go for it on fourth down both time and don't get it. If you kick field goals there, guess what? You have the lead. Breaking news. For some reason, that's not good enough sometimes for some of these NFL coaches. And then last night, it kind of gets forgotten because overtime was so crazy. The Rams get down to the 1 yard line, have a timeout, don't use it. And then they don't rush a play. They nearly run out of time. Thankfully, they score on first down because they only had 4 seconds left. They were going to run out of chances there to even send the game to OT. I do kind of wonder if McVay kind of regrets not going for two there and the win in that spot, because a lot of coaches would have.
1: I really thought he was. I was like, oh, he's really he's kicking it. I mean, you ain't right or wrong for that.
0: Yeah.
1: 8 seconds, no timeout. I just don't understand why. I'm like, they can't. He can't even throw a Hail Mary from there.
0: No,
1: I mean, you don't have enough time.
0: Let your defense
1: to really do anything.
0: Yeah,
1: it was just overthinking. Because I don't know. That's another team that got some crazy
0: every year.
1: crazy stuff.
0: Every year.
1: And we won't even mention anything about the Titans. I know the guy's coming up, man. But yeah, wow.
0: Yeah, it's pretty rough for those boys down in Nashville. 0-5. 0-5.
2: And man, was it not even close.
1: And they don't look good in the process. At least some teams had a chance to, like, man, they could have won.
0: Houston, 0-4, and you felt like, all right, at some point this thing's going to get turned around. And it did against Tennessee. Boy, did it get turned around nicely there for the Texans. They do look different.
2: And when you're a fan of these teams, it was this way a couple weeks ago when Carolina lost to the Browns. You see games on your schedule. Now, Carolina's having a better season than Tennessee is, obviously. But you see games when you're a Tennessee fan, you look at certain games on your schedule. The Jets, the Browns, a couple of those games, and you think, okay, we should be able to pull that out. And then you lose to the Jets.
0: Whoops. Yeah.
2: You know, and then Houston is having just a real rough go of things. You think, okay, this could be our week, and they absolutely figure their stuff out against you. Those to me are so much more soul crushing than the 3-touchdown loss to Kansas City or whoever. It's those ones where you think we should be able to pull this one out. Here is the oasis in our desert, right? And you get beat by those teams. Those are the ones that are going to hurt. This loss this week is going to hurt, especially to lose the way they did.
1: Yeah, I think it's real bad for them because of the fact that you got no hope. These guys are like, it's going to be a long season. The season's almost like over now.
0: Yeah, it's still not a dozen games.
1: You still got all these games to play, and it's like already.
2: Wow.
1: I mean, well, if you want some cheap tickets, you should be able to get cheap tickets.
0: And it's the last year of that stadium, too. And here's the problem.
1: But it's no hope going into the new stadium, though.
0: I was about to say, and from what I understand, they're really, no surprise, they're really chalking up those prices for that new stadium.
1: I'm surprised.
0: It's a new stadium. They're going to try to get as much money. Right now, their fans are out. The fans are out. They're out on ownership. They're out on the GM. The new head coach has only been there for 5 games. Don't care. They're done. They're at this point done with Cam Ward for a lot of that fan base. They've given up. It's been 22 games now. He's 3-19. I mentioned this, what was it, 2-3 weeks ago with Taylor, our buddy, our voice of the Titans that joins us on Tuesday, that I used Bryce Young as an example. You brought in the new head coach year 2 for Bryce Young a couple years ago, and it was not pretty. It was bad. After a really bad first year of the Frank Reich mess and everything else there, his year 2 with Canales was not off to a good start. Canales benched him. Brought in Andy Dalton, gave Andy the starting job, and said, Bryce, just go there and stand. And everybody was like, oh, Bryce Young's done. You can't bench your former number one pick. You've broke his spirit. He can now never be a quarterback again in the National Football League. Andy Dalton then gets in a car accident, breaks his thumb. Bryce Young gets a chance again, and he's looked like a different guy ever since. My kind of thought is maybe it's you got Mitchell Trubisky, former Tar Heel, as your backup quarterback there at the Titans. Maybe let Mitchell Trubisky just go out there and throw the ball around for a few games. You're going to probably, let's be fair here, you're going to most likely lose either way. Let's just be honest about the situation. Maybe give Cam Ward a chance just to watch football. This is a guy that came from a couple different systems in college, both at Incarnate Word, Washington State, and Miami, that are very different than the system he's running in the NFL. And maybe just give him a little bit of a chance to go and watch from the sideline for a few games. And then, when it's still not very good, as you would expect it would not be, maybe give him a chance to get back out there later on in the season. Just right now, you're not finding out anything that we don't already know right now.
2: And that's the way it used to be done in the NFL before they started paying rookie quarterbacks $40 or $50 million a year, was you're going to sit a year or two or three. And you're going to watch, and you're going to carry a clipboard, and you're going to learn this offense. Instead of being expected to be an all-pro quarterback on day one of your rookie season, and if you're not by game 3, as far as fans are concerned, your career's over.
0: Yeah, I mean, we've seen guys been able to sort of restart their career after the fact. It's rare. You could certainly argue Baker did that, right? Now, Baker was not bad in Cleveland. They just decided they'd rather have Deshaun Watson. He won a playoff game in Cleveland. I mean, that's what happened. He then went to Carolina. That was a mess. Went to Los Angeles as a backup and then found his new career in Tampa. Sam Darnold may be the greatest example that there is. Left for dead in New York. Again, did not work out in Carolina. Went to be a backup in San Francisco. Found new life in Minnesota. Now has obviously won a Super Bowl there in Seattle. it's possible. It's rare, but it is possible. Maybe you can find a second leg of your career somewhere else. But right now, it's tough to watch there for Cam, and it's tough to watch for the Titans in general. And not a lot of light at the end of that tunnel right now there for them.
1: Yeah, it's really not. I mean, I guess you kind of have to go with them, but in mid-game decision, if you're not playing good, I don't think it's nothing wrong as a leader to pull the player out, to hopefully another player to give you hope. If you got a bad team, no matter what the stadium look like, people not really going to support. I mean, you can love your kids, but if they're making D's and F, you're not going to go buy them a new car. It is what it is.
0: At least maybe you shouldn't do that. I'm guessing.
1: But it's the same thing. If your team is losing, nobody's going to be like, man, let me go buy my favorite team that's
0: season tickets
1: defeated. Yeah. Nah, it's rare people going to do that. So you kind of, they got to get better.
0: And one rookie quarterback who is, at least he did get in this past week in mop up duty. The Raiders have not been rushing the process with Fernando. Still has not started yet. They've been letting Kirk Cousins play. Now, they've lost two straight games. If the losing streak continues there for them, that may change in a very near future. But, you know, they started off 3-0. They were the bell of the ball. Gave Kansas City all they could handle before losing that game a couple of weeks ago in overtime. And then now they got...
1: Don't worry. He'll be in soon.
2: There is a huge difference in having 5 or 6 or 7 games under your belt on the bench as opposed to starting game one.
0: Yeah.
2: Right. Yeah.
0: He also had a veteran there in the room with him.
2: Right. He's got a veteran quarterback in the room with him, but he's watched this guy play. He's watched from the bench. He's carried that clipboard. He's seen the offense in action, so to speak. I think that makes a big difference. I don't have a problem with a rookie sitting his whole first year.
0: Well,
2: you almost never see that.
0: Yeah.
2: Especially the guys that are drafted first, second.
0: Yeah.
2: You never see that because the teams feel like we need to start getting a return on our investment immediately.
0: Yeah. Well, there's not as much patience with the head coach.
2: Understandable. Yeah. But look how many quarterbacks get burned by that.
0: Yeah.
1: Yeah, a lot.
0: 8:34 on this Tuesday morning. Katie, before I let you go, what else is going on with you right now outside of Fanatics 101?
1: Man, you know, we always got cool stuff working on Volume 3 of the Mount Movers. Book. That's a lot of fun. We wrapping it up, getting the internet. So hopefully we'll have that out by the end of the year is the goal for that. Just secure the date for the Mount Movers Leadership Conference. It'll be April the 6th of next year. We're doing it at the Holiday Inn. So it's a fun event. We always got different things going on. So just stay up to date with us. Let's go to my website, kdbowen.com. You can check us out.
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11: Well, that summer warmth is back on this Tuesday as we climb out of the 50s this morning and into those lower to mid 80s this afternoon. Looks like those record high temperatures are possible on Wednesday, Thursday as we continue to approach those mid 80s tomorrow and Thursday. Meanwhile, the weekend, get ready for our first frost or freeze possible on Sunday. From Storm Team Low Weather, I'm meteorologist Jeremy Eisenzoll.
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0: 8:39 on this Tuesday morning as we continue here on the Morning Monster and 640 the BXSM, the Sports Monster, 101.5 WQT HD2 as well here on this Tuesday morning. Jacob Townsend and Bud here with you on this Tuesday morning. Yeah. Bud, your Dodgers are down 0-2 to the Brewers as they lose last night in Game 2. They're in Milwaukee 7-4 as they lose the last two nights. And then Ken Rosenthal, The Athletic and Fox Sports, who are broadcasting the NLCS. So he's been covering the team throughout the NLCS to begin with, after already covering them during the NLDS against Atlanta. He had the report last night. As Shohei Ohtani struggles, Dodgers will discuss benching the superstar for Game 3 on Wednesday.
1: Yeah, I read about that.
0: Dave Roberts told The Athletic on Monday following the loss, quote, "Yeah, I mean, obviously it hasn't been good. He doesn't feel great. I think for me, it's having a conversation with him tomorrow, kind of try to figure out what's best for him and what's best for us. He certainly has earned that conversation and deserves it. I'll have that conversation with him tomorrow," which means today, as of Tuesday, is when he's talking about there. Ohtani, who's obviously dealt with injury concerns this season, would obviously be out of the game, and most likely rookie Jose De La Pala, I believe is the pronunciation. I could have that wrong. If I am, I apologize. Would be to take his spot there as a designated hitter. In Game 2, he went 0 for 4 with 2 strikeouts. His postseason batting average is 150 with an OPS of 411 in the postseason. Since August 18th, he has not homered. Since August 19th, he's only driven in one run. He is 14 for 90 in that stretch with a batting average under 160 and OPS under 490. As a Dodgers fan, and knowing that Shohei is the star, he's the best player in the sport, is what he is believed to be, and I agree with that statement. I want to make that clear. In this moment, down 0-2, would you be okay with benching the best player on your team when it feels at the moment when you need him the most?
1: I trust Dave Roberts to make the right call. I think he's one of the best managers in baseball. I think he will. I trust with. Do I want to see Ohtani sit? No, I don't. Because I think every time he steps up to the plate, he's in danger. He's a danger to turn the game around. But he has not done that in this playoff yet.
0: Yeah.
1: But how many times we talked about this just the other day? How many times have we seen players who have had absolutely no luck whatsoever, no game whatsoever, yeah, whatever, show up in that moment?
0: Yeah, and he's not the only one.
1: No.
0: Will Smith has been really bad in this postseason.
1: Yeah.
0: I mean, he's not the only one who's having a rough postseason there for the Dodgers. I mean, again, we talked about the issues their lineup was having against the Braves. It wasn't the top of their lineup that was sort of delivering for them. It was Kike, as usual. It's the playoffs. Mm-hmm. Kike Hernandez popped out of his shadow. We saw his shadow once again, and Kike Hernandez was back. It wasn't like, you know, obviously pitching was also very important in that series. It wasn't like you were scoring 9 runs to beat the Braves in the NLDS. The last two nights against Milwaukee, in a low-scoring game, you needed an extra run against the Braves.
1: Right, sure.
0: Couldn't get
1: sure,
0: it. Last night was very different. Milwaukee's bats were going. They scored 7 runs. At some point, you're going to need Shohei to do this to win the World Series for a third straight year. I think this is one of those, though, that if you bench him, it doesn't get – it's one of those that – and this is the life we live in. This is where the sports conversation is. That gets hung around your neck for the rest of your career if you're Shohei Ohtani. If you get benched in the playoffs, even if you are really hurt, even if you are dealing with something, that's where people sort of, you know, the old LeBron conversation, right? This is why LeBron's not Jordan. He doesn't have that drive. He doesn't have that fire. He's not that same competitor.
1: Hold on, though.
0: Same people look at Shohei here.
1: I doubt Shohei is going to go to Dave Roberts and say, "Take me out of the game."
0: No, I agree.
1: This has nothing to do with Shohei's drive if they sit him.
0: This would, though, be it still could, looked it at could, the same
1: I,
0: way.
1: I don't know that you hang that over the rest of his career.
0: In a spot to where you're batting 150 in the playoffs?
1: Yeah, he's in a terrible slump.
0: And you're going to get benched in the playoffs? This is the guy that where a lot of us talk about him as maybe not only the best player in the sport, best player of all time.
1: You
0: better get ready for the conversations that we never have about, because he's been a little bit away from the conversations because, one, he's won since he got to Los Angeles. Two, it was just the Angels were the Angels. He wasn't ever going to be talked about in the same way of competitive. This will be the first real time we're going to talk about some criticism of his baseball stardom in this postseason if he gets benched. Two, if he continues to play poorly. The only way that doesn't happen is if somehow he pops out.
1: Here comes
0: Shohei Ohtani. Well,
1: I mean,
0: and that's not who he was in the playoffs the last 2 years. He was underwhelming in the playoffs last year.
1: He has not been their playoff star.
0: No.
1: He has not been their postseason star. It's been Kiki and Freddie and Max Muncy and Páez.
0: Will Smith before this year.
1: the other young man whose name always escapes me. Mookie, sure. Others. There's always somebody stepping up.
0: Yeah.
1: Shohei has not had an incredible postseason.
0: Yeah.
1: Career.
0: Oh, Rojas last year.
1: Rojas.
0: I'm sorry. Yeah.
1: I just don't know that you can if he does get benched. And again, I don't want him to get benched, but I trust my manager.
0: Yeah.
1: I trust my manager. He'll do what he feels is best for the team, and so far he's got a pretty nice record.
0: Yeah, I mean, I think he passed up La Russa second most playoff wins ever.
1: You may be right. That may start the conversation. It may. I will never look at Shohei and say, boy, that 2026 playoff, he really blew his legacy.
0: Yeah, I don't think that would be but again, we saw this with Kershaw over the years.
1: Sure.
0: Right?
1: Like, and he had a reputation for not being a postseason guy.
0: Of how great you are, people do not forget.
1: Sure.
0: You know,
1: sure.
0: My guy, Maddox, hung around his neck his entire career. Even in the World Series they won in 95, yeah, but Maddox wasn't the reason why they won the World Series. Glavin was great in the postseason.
1: But you don't have to be the reason that they won to still be a superstar.
0: I don't disagree with that. I just think
1: you don't have Maddox didn't have to be the reason they won that World Series.
0: Yeah.
1: He was part of the best team in baseball that year. Part of. There's not a World Series winning team out there that did it just with a pitcher.
0: No.
1: And there never will be.
0: That I agree with. It's just more of I'm sort of working ahead here and sort of planning it. There's going to be some. Again, this is the idea that baseball is going to be talked about in the same way that other sports are anyways, and that may not even happen, obviously. Certainly, if we end up with that, if he ends up falling off and the Dodgers get beat, that means we're going to get a Brewers, Rays, or Brewers, Guardians World Series. Let's go ahead and break some news here, folks.
1: Let's go ahead and blame that on the Dodgers, too.
0: No. I'm just going to say there's not going to be a ton of talk about baseball during the World Series on the national level. In that fashion, but when you've got Milwaukee versus Cleveland or Milwaukee versus Tampa, and Cleveland obviously looked very good last night in the winning game one over the Rays. It's just more of this is sort of what happens when you're the star in whatever sport it is. It gets, you know, it was last night I was watching Jim Nance. Jim Nance was on with Peyton and Eli last night in the fourth quarter in overtime on Monday night there for the Bills-Rams game. And they were talking about Josh Allen. Again, another player looking for that first ring for him. As a star quarterback, one of the best, if not the best quarterbacks in the NFL, looking for that first Super Bowl. Looking for that first chance to get to a Super Bowl. And Jim was asked about by Peyton, and he was like, well, Peyton, I think you were probably the right person to be asked this question because Peyton lived it. For a decade, it was, when is Peyton? Is Peyton? Can Peyton do it? And then he finally did. And once he did, he ended up going to four Super Bowls, winning two of them, once he finally got there. But Shohei's in a different scenario of where he's kind of like Kevin Durant. Even though he's a star, even though Durant was the better player of Curry during that run in Golden State, he joined. He hopped in. And even though Shohei helped take Los Angeles to a whole different level once he got there, he joined in on the party that was already very much star-filled in Los Angeles. To where there are still people who are going to look at him as sort of, okay, yeah, he took the big money and he joined the greatest team in sport. They're the most hated team in baseball right now. For the last 100 years, it's been the Yankees. The Yankees are now second fiddle in being hated in baseball. And I think that certainly now sits with Shohei to a level where as much as they hate that team, even fans around the other teams sort of go, yeah, but Shohei, come on. How can you hate Shohei? He's the best player in the sport. You've never seen anything like him. He even didn't get blamed for a situation that surrounded him several years ago. He sort of skated right by that entire situation for reasons beyond understanding.
1: And you don't know what the details of that are, and you're just assuming he was guilty and got away with it.
0: No, I'm not saying
1: that's exactly
0: that.
1: What you're
0: not
1: doing.
0: Saying that at
1: it's
0: all.
1: Exactly
0: not
1: what you're
0: that
1: doing.
0: At all.
1: You just said that verbatim.
0: Just saying that.
1: And because he's a big star, so he just
0: yeah, for some
1: right
0: reason, we just sort of right. thought like nothing
1: looked,
0: happened.
1: Right. It looks suspicious.
0: Yeah.
1: We don't know the details.
0: The translator gets all the blame.
1: We don't know
0: just
1: the
0: saying.
1: Details.
0: Just saying.
1: Yeah.
0: And 49
1: yeah. We don't know all the details, but to just say because he didn't get in trouble, clearly he's
0: no,
1: guilty.
0: No, I didn't say that just because he didn't get in trouble.
1: You implied.
0: It was more of, it was just like, oh, well, Shohei's didn't have anything to do with this. It's like, oh, well, okay.
1: And
0: well,
1: maybe he didn't.
0: Let's close the book.
1: Maybe he didn't.
0: We don't have to worry about it anymore.
1: Right.
0: We're not going to do any further deep dive. Okay.
1: Right, well, right. But maybe. Still, years later, you continue to bring it up.
0: I just think that was poorly handled.
1: Okay, well, so he hasn't escaped it with no recourse because you continue to bring it up.
0: Yeah,
1: so he hasn't
0: got
1: gotten away
0: hammer,
1: with it.
0: Heavy hammer got coming it. After Shohei.
1: I'm just saying.
0: Here it come, boys.
1: You know, prove it.
0: Watch out, Shohei. 8:50 on a Tuesday. I'm expecting at some point, if this ends up playing out the way I kind of expect it does at this point, down 0-2, whatever happens with him happens in the next few games, it is going to be a conversation about him for years to come of, yes, he's great, but 2026. And then boom.
1: All right.
0: This will be
1: all
0: one
1: right.
0: of those things.
1: I mean yes, Peyton was great, but boy, his college career was kind of lackluster.
0: No,
1: never won a championship. Never beat Florida.
0: His first decade, he couldn't get over the hump of the NFL.
1: Right, right.
0: And then he finally did. I'm just saying.
1: And then he went off and joined Denver as they were ready to make their run at a Super Bowl.
0: Well, I mean,
1: so he just joined.
0: He didn't join in.
1: He's there.
0: They were. He took them to another level. And then the defense. His fourth year. I mean, that wasn't the way his entire Denver.
1: I understand.
0: Let's be realistic here for
1: the Super Bowl year.
0: Yeah, I mean, the year they won the Super Bowl,
1: he joined that group of superstars.
0: No, again, it was his fourth year that they did that.
1: He had joined them 4 years previous.
0: And all those guys came in and then joined him after the fact.
1: Oh, I see.
0: Yeah, Von Miller and Demaryius Thomas.
1: They came and joined him. I see. So right. that's what happened was with Peyton. It was all of those people came and joined him when he left and went to Denver. With Shohei, it's he left and he's the, well, he's clearly the
0: Again,
1: bad guy here.
0: I'm not saying anything of that sort about Shohei. I really enjoy Shohei as a player.
1: All right.
0: I'm just pointing out that if this does not play out.
1: You're right. He's
0: in
1: a
0: his
1: bum.
0: Favor.
1: He's a
0: no,
1: bum.
0: Didn't say that at all either. This will be part of the conversation that people will bring up about him moving forward. The ones who are, and I don't want to, the older baseball media group who maybe don't quite jump in on the deep end of the Shohei Ohtani best player who's ever lived conversation, they will use this as a, Ruth never did this. They'll pull out whatever player you want to.
1: Ruth would go missing for days because he was on a booze and hot dog bender. What do you mean Ruth never did this?
0: Just use an example. Chris Mad Dog Russo will very much enjoy this.
1: Oh, who
0: this.
1: Cares what Chris Mad Dog Russo's got to say about
0: it? I enjoy Chris Mad Dog Russo a great deal. Just because I know Mad Dog Russo will say crazy stuff. That's good stuff. 8:52 on a Tuesday. Joe, I know you're hanging on the line. Give us one moment. We're going to get you right after the break. Got to step out for a quick break here as we continue in the Morning Monster on 640 the BXSM.
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10: Well, that summer warmth is back on this Tuesday as we climb out of the 50s this morning and into those lower to mid 80s this afternoon. Looks like those record high temperatures are possible on Wednesday, Thursday as we continue to approach those mid 80s tomorrow and Thursday. Meanwhile, the weekend, get ready for our first frost or freeze possible on Sunday. From Storm Team Low Weather, I'm meteorologist Jeremy Eisenzoff.
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0: 8:57 here on a Tuesday morning, wrapping up hour number three. Let's go to the phone lines quickly before we step out for a break at the end of the hour. Good morning. You're on the Morning Monster.
13: Hey, how you guys doing? Enjoy
0: doing
13: listening
0: well.
13: To you.
0: Thank you.
13: Hey, going back to one of Bud's comments about no one pitcher carried a team through the World Series and so forth. Now, my memory is not what it used to be, but I remember the Detroit Tigers, I think it was in 68, had Denny McClain, 31-game winner, going into a World Series, and he just bombed the World Series. But this portly left-hander, Mickey Lolich.
1: I remember Mickey Lolich,
13: And won three games. And I think the Tigers won that series. I don't know who they played, but I believe they won that series.
0: There's
13: an argument there that he might have carried that team that year. But listen, got to get into work. Enjoy listening to you guys. Have a great day.
0: Thanks, Joe. Always good to hear from you.
1: Look, there have been pitchers carry teams, but there have never been a World Series won by a pitcher alone.
0: Yeah.
1: It was my point. And you're absolutely
0: example,
1: right. You could go through almost any World Series, almost any postseason, and find a player who carried their team. but he didn't score all the runs. He didn't tally all the outs. There has never been a single player who has done it all. There have been players who have carried, no question. And what Lolich did for the Tigers was exceptional, especially when you consider your 31-game winner just didn't show up,
0: yeah,
1: right? And the hope is that for the Dodgers, somebody will fill the void that Shohei currently is
0: and
1: leaving
0: again,
1: for.
0: And it's not just him.
1: No, it's not. And that's the problem. Yeah. Yeah. It's not just him. The guys you think, okay, so-and-so will step in, and they haven't so far.
0: Yeah. 8:59 here on a Tuesday. Taylor Zarzer, voice of the Titans, joins us next as we continue to the final hour of a Tuesday, along with birthdays, on the Morning Monster on 640 the BXSM.
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10: Enjoy a beautiful, sunny, warm Tuesday. 84 degrees. Looks like we'll be back in those mid-80s again on Wednesday and Thursday, nearing records on Wednesday and Thursday as we continue to enjoy some summer warmth here the next couple of days. Meanwhile, the weekend, fall weather returns. Looks like our first frost possible on Sunday. From Storm Team Low Weather, I'm meteorologist Jeremy Eisenzoff.
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0: Sports update on a Tuesday morning. I'm Jacob Towns on 640 WXSM, the sports monster. NFL Monday Night Football score last night went down to the wire. Bills come back and beat the Ravens 37-34 in Los Angeles in overtime. MLB playoff scores. It was the Brewers knocking off the Dodgers for a second straight night in Game 2 there in Milwaukee. Brewers take a 2-0 series lead to Los Angeles with Game 3 coming up tomorrow night. It was the Guardians over the Rays in the first game of the ALCS as they take a 1-game series lead. Game 2 coming up tonight in Tampa. Going back to the NLCS, Ken Rosenthal of The Athletic is reporting that as Shohei Ohtani's struggles are continuing right now in the postseason, he says the Dodgers are discussing benching the superstar for Game 3 tomorrow night. There's also a lot of that depending on his health as well at this point. Former Tennessee quarterback now at UCLA, Nico Iamaleava, is expected to miss the remainder of the season for the Bruins after what they believe was suffering a torn ACL in their win over Oregon this past weekend to keep him out of the second half against the Ducks in the win over Oregon and Eugene on Saturday. Texas head coach Steve Sarkisian says that the last name Manning is leading to outsized criticism of Arch Manning after 2 late interceptions led to a win for Oklahoma over the Longhorns in the Red River rivalry on Saturday, saying the criticism of his last name is certainly pushing a lot more pressure on Arch Manning at this point in time in his career. Texas A&M head coach Mike Elko says he regrets the comments he made on Saturday following their loss to Missouri there for the Aggies when he called their blog website Tex Aggs, that's run by Billy Lucci, Billy Cesspool, following the game there in their loss to the Tigers. SEC presidents approved the uniform NIL and rev share contract for across the league on Monday. As the presidents voted on Monday to approve a uniform NIL revenue share contract that includes adjustable components, the Big Ten is also another power conference that has uniform rev share contracts in their league. James Madison made it official on Monday morning. They're going to leave the Sun Belt Conference and head to the American Athletic Conference there for the Dukes as early as July 1st, 2028. Also, the Cowboys hire former NFL coach Mike Pettine and also former Green Bay Packers defensive coordinator to come in and help out their defensive coaching staff moving forward this season. 49ers linebacker Dre Greenlaw has been suspended for one game after headbutting a helmetless Seahawks player in their win over Seattle on Sunday. Memphis men's basketball coach Penny Hardaway says he paid $2.6 million out of his own pocket to help out Memphis's rev share numbers for this past offseason in building up their roster for the 2026-27 season for the Tigers. And the DP World Tour, formerly known as the European Tour, has announced that LIV players that are going to stay on the LIV Tour for LIV 2.0 will not be allowed to play on the DP World Tour in 2027. That's your Monster Sports Update on the Tuesday. I'm Jacob Townsend on 640 the BXSM, the Sports Monster.
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10: Well, that summer warmth is back on this Tuesday as we climb out of the 50s this morning and into those lower to mid 80s this afternoon. Looks like those record high temperatures are possible on Wednesday, Thursday as we continue to approach those mid 80s tomorrow and Thursday. Meanwhile, the weekend, get ready for our first frost or freeze possible on Sunday. From Storm Team Low Weather, I'm meteorologist Jeremy Eisenzoff.
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0: 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At his Monday press conference, Josh Heupel did not announce who the starting quarterback will be for Tennessee against Alabama this weekend. To no surprise, when he was asked, he said, "We'll find out here through the week. We get on the grass tomorrow, and we will work towards Saturday as Tennessee hosts Alabama at 3:30 this coming Saturday afternoon." It looks like Alabama, though, will be without one of their top wide receivers, Ryan Coleman-Williams, who exited the game against Georgia in the second half with a head issue, according to Kalen DeBoer, and also an injury to his lower extremity, is unlikely to play, according to the Alabama head coach from his Monday press conference in talking about Ryan Coleman-Williams. SEC Network's SEC Nation will be at the game this weekend. They'll be on site for the third Saturday in October from 9 a.m. to noon Saturday morning on the SEC Network. followed by Marty and McGee after that as well. They're from Knoxville. This is the week of the SEC Media Days for basketball, and yesterday the SEC announced their men's and women's basketball media predictions for the men. Tennessee is picked fourth in the league. That comes in just spots behind Florida, Texas, and Arkansas, who are 1, 2, and 3. Also, one Vol is picked to the preseason All-SEC team. Juke Harris, the transfer from Wake Forest, is picked to the first team. For the women's basketball part of the SEC, the Lady Vols are picked 8th in the SEC. No surprise, South Carolina is the preseason number one there in the conference. No Lady Vols are picked to the all-conference team in the preseason. In SoCon football news, Mercer head coach Joel Taylor in his Monday press conference announced they're making a starting quarterback change for the Bears moving forward. J.P. Pickles will be the starter going into this week's matchup against Samford. He has been playing in every game this season except for the opener and has been coming in for relief for Jalen King, the former ETSU quarterback, including this past week when he helped lead Mercer on a comeback win over Western Carolina. He will now take over as the starting QB in Macon from King. Volunteer Speedway had a social media post over the weekend that they were shutting down. It's now been reported that is not the case, that it is a little bit premature. They are still in the process of being sold, and then the future will be decided after that point there for Volunteer Speedway. Tennessee Sports Writers Association's rankings for high school football were released on Monday. In Class 1, Jellicoe remains at 7, Hampton at 8, Cosby at 10. In Class 2, Happy Valley stays at number 6. In Class 3, Unicoi County stays at number 8. In Class 4, Greenville remains at number 2. And in Class 5, Sevier County drops down to number 5. In high school volleyball scores last night in the region tournaments, in the semifinals of the AAA tournament, it was Dobbins better than 4 sets for Sevier County, Science Hill sweeping Jefferson County in 3 sets. In girls soccer in the District 1 AAA tournament, it was Dobbins Bennett shutting out David Crockett 7-0, Tennessee High shutting out Westridge 8-0. And for Tusculum women's volleyball, they had the SAC Player of the Week there for their freshman Gracie Hibdon, who was named the Offensive Player of the Week for the South Atlantic Conference on Monday. 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

0: the turnovers kind of start going after they have to fumble there by Spears, an interception by Cam. But there's still some positives that you guys were talking about there in the first half. In the second half, though, the Texans go on that 17-play drive, and it feels like it just took every bit of air out of the place at that point in time.
1: You know, Jacob, I thought that the game started the way that the Titans wanted, with the way that they drove down the field, like you said, on that first drive. It didn't result in a touchdown. It was a chip shot field goal. They got stymied once they got in the red zone, but really moved the ball effectively, throwing and passing. And then the defense is playing well, to your point, in the first half. But it's kind of like Bud after he triple bogeys the third hole and then the fourth hole. It's, you know, you lose confidence, you're confused, you're vulnerable, you're angry, you're in shock. Like, it's just all these feelings it felt like that the offense had after the consecutive turnovers. You know, they have an interception, and then they have a fumble on consecutive possessions. And after that, the offense was just lost the rest of the game. And this has become a problem all season. They're dead last in the National Football League in turnover margin. You know, when you are a young team that is trying to show growth as the season goes along, and you combine that with being last in the league in turnover margin, that's a recipe for disaster. And that's why the late, great Coach Mack would say you get a separated score in games like this one. And it was a day to forget at Nissan Stadium on Sunday. And I hate that it happened, because it's on top of the score and the way that they played, it's against, you know, one of their biggest rivals, a team where the Titans originated, and, you know, all the history between the Texans and the Titans, the ownership, et cetera, you name it. That is certainly not what you wanted. And there was, everyone left that facility, and I'm sure anyone that tuned in or watched it, everyone was disappointed with what they saw on Sunday.
2: First of all, Taylor, I'd like to thank you for your confidence in my golf game. I get a triple bogey, and I'm like, all right, let's build on this.
0: Yeah. Momentum.
2: Okay, well, finally, things are...
1: I didn't realize that. Okay, so that actually is a good move. Okay.
2: Finally, things are coming up Milhouse at this point. But you've talked about, in the weeks previous, you've talked about this as a team that is showing you things. There are positives. Yeah. There are steps you're seeing in the right direction. It sounds like early in the game, you saw some things that were positives. So can this team build on those, or was the second half so devastating that momentum has been quelled?
1: I'll tell you what I like, Bud. I like that their coach does not go crazy or get emotional or start questioning himself. We need to change everything up. He doesn't. He's not a knee-jerk guy. Robert Saleh is so consistent, so steady, and he has told me throughout the entirety of his time as the head coach of the Titans, and he's told me in the last 48 hours, he's like, look, we've been through this before. We've got coaches that have been through this before, trying to build a team from scratch. We've had teams that win championships. We've seen every single sort of start you can have in the NFL and know, you know, whether you have a championship roster or one that, you know, it has to learn how to win. And that's what they have right now. And he said what's critical is coming in on Monday and telling those guys the truth, telling them exactly what happened in the game, being honest with them. You have to be honest with them when they win, and you have to be honest with them when they lose 26-3. You don't have to be angry at them. You don't have to pitch a fit. You don't have to go crazy. You have to be honest and direct. You have to keep your poise as a head coach of the team, and you have to say, this is what happened, this is what went wrong, and this is what we're going to do this week to correct it, and this is how we're going to move forward. He's not a rookie. You know, there's a lot of guys on this team that are first and second year players. He's a guy that's been a coach in the NFL for 22 years. It's his fifth season as a head coach, and he's got three guys that are assistants that have been head coaches, and everybody on the staff has done their job before. So that's where there is some hope, is that, you know what, that was a terrible day. And we own it. It stunk. It's frustrating. But you do have to remember, to your point, some of the momentum you created before that game. And I'm not saying that the Indianapolis Colts, you know, certainly I'm not saying that it's a given that the Titans are going to beat them on Sunday. But as I look at the first six opponents the Titans have played, I would say, based off of the way that those teams have played these first five games, the Colts is the most winnable game they've had so far. Now, you know, you

0: can't play like they did on Sunday and beat anybody, let alone the Colts. But I would say, to your point, if they play and compete the way they did against the Eagles, the Giants, the Ravens, if they compete that way, then I think the Titans will have every chance to beat the Colts on Sunday. But it's really important to stay steady right now.
1: Taylor Zarzer, voice of the Titans, joining us here on the Morning Monster, as always on a Tuesday on 640 the BXSM, the Sports Monster, on the Steve Huff Plumbing, Heating, and Air phone line. Obviously, this past weekend, you did get to see a big win down in the swamp for Shane Beamer and the Gamecocks. Yep. We were talking about Shane on last Tuesday needing a win badly. They got it, and they got it in a big way. They just dominated. It felt like the game there against Florida is, boy, Florida was the talk of the town 2 weeks ago, and now back-to-back blowout losses to Missouri and South Carolina. It's feeling very different there right now in Gainesville for John Summerall and the Gators. What did you think of the game you had there with you and Stench there in the swamp Saturday afternoon?
0: Yeah, a couple things. I want to get your thoughts, certainly get Bud's thoughts on my travel plans this weekend after calling the Vanderbilt, yeah, Arkansas game this Saturday night. So I want to make sure Bud thinks that I'm doing the right thing here. But first I'll say this. Shane Beamer comes up to Stench. Torrey Petrie was our sideline reporter and I before the game. And he said, "Hey, man, are you going to play golf in the mountains, Cashiers, on Tuesday?" And I said, TBD. And he was like, "Hey, if this doesn't go well today, I might join you." Hey, he's trying to be funny, but I love Shane. He's a great friend and has been for a long time. And so first thing I did is text him after the game and said, "We're rescheduling for May. Congratulations on the win today." South Carolina, as John Summerall, the head coach of Florida, said, has as much talent as any team the Gators have played. You go on the field, guys, the Gamecocks are maybe one of the top 5 to 10 get off the bus teams in the country. I mean, they have NFL talent all over the field. Nick Harbor looks like DK Metcalf or Julio Jones, the receiver for the Gamecocks. He's got to learn how to catch, but his body is built exactly like you'd make one in a lab for an NFL wide receiver. Dylan Stewart comes back in the game and really played well, had a good week of practice, and seems to be on the same page with his head coach and the rest of his teammates. So that was huge. But you're just waiting for the Gamecocks to break out like this. And as I look at their schedule moving forward, it would not surprise me if they win 7 or 8 games at the end of the season. It sets up for them well. If Lenora Sellers, their quarterback, does what he's done the last 2 games, use his legs. It felt like this guy was trying to be an NFL quarterback and stay in the pocket the last 2 years, go through the route tree, and that did not work. Lenore Sellers is one of the best athletes in college football, playing the quarterback position, and he needs to act like it, and he has in these last 2 games. So, South Carolina put it all together, and Florida is a young football team that won games and found ways to exactly the opposite of the Titans, won the turnover battle, one of the best in the country at winning the turnover battle in the first 4, and then it's reared its ugly head these last 2 weeks. But without Vernell Brown III, that receiver that they have that went crazy in those first few games, he's been injured the last 2 weeks, the Gators are a different team. Now, I did, after the game, drive from Gainesville to Orlando, which is usually about 1 hour and 45 minutes, but with traffic, it took 3.5 hours. And I made it to a Southwest flight from Orlando to Nashville on Saturday night and was in my home before 10 p.m. watching the end of the Georgia-Alabama game. So I was very grateful for that direct flight, and ESA ES didn't give us too much trouble getting back home. This weekend, we got to watch Vandy in Arkansas, who both programs are struggling right now. But it should be a good game in Nashville on Saturday night. And then this is the thought, Bud. My wife and I are going to rent a car, and we're going to take Jim Wyatt, the longtime great writer of TennesseeTitans.com, big Vandy fan. Yep. We're going to take him with us, and we're going to drive to Indianapolis about 9:30 Central Time on Saturday night. So with time change, we're going to get to Indy at the hotel about 2:30 in the morning. My wife wants to go see some friends in Indianapolis on Sunday and then take the car back to Nashville on Sunday evening. So what do we think about getting my wife involved in chaperoning us to Indianapolis this weekend?
1: I'm interested in Jim Wyatt being like the third wheel in the back seat of the car with the kid.
0: Yeah.
1: Him and the sun visor sitting back there.
0: In the front.
1: Yeah, there you go.
2: This reminds me of the last UT game I went to, which was UT versus Arkansas many years ago, where my recently ex-boss and his wife decided to take me and a buddy to the UT Arkansas game. I was let go on Friday and then joined him and his wife on Saturday to drive to Knoxville.
0: Goodness.
2: Yeah, yeah. So but my guess is you have a totally different relationship with your wife than he has with his. And they're a loving couple. They're still together to this day. But boy, oh boy, did they like to let each other have it on the road. I think you guys will have a good time. I think if it were me, I might be willing to go to the SEC Network gang and say, look, man, I've got the Titans and Colts on Sunday. Really? You're going to give me Vanderbilt and Arkansas here? Throw me a bone. Let me have that. What about that Missouri game? Let me do the Missouri game.
0: It's on ESPN2, Jacob. But I don't think SEC Network has an early game.
1: They do not.
2: Yeah, I know.
0: Yeah, I think that's why they've done this. They've said, hey, man, you know, we want you to keep working. Great job. We're putting you in on ESPN2 and primetime. You guys have had some really awesome calls so far this season, so we're putting you on ESPN2. Alyssa Lang is in the studio. Yeah. We get to reunite with her, so that'll be fun to toss it back to Langer on Saturday night. But, I mean, it's only 4 hours. I don't think it's that bad.
2: No, you're fine. And here's the thing, though. As you mentioned a minute ago, this Vanderbilt-Arkansas game could actually be a really good football game.
0: Exactly.
2: I mean, some of the best games I've seen have been teams where I thought, well, this one's going to be a and they've turned into just really competitive, compelling football games. So you might really have a good one on your hands. An instant classic,
0: right,
2: if you will.
0: I mean, exactly. I mean, the last time I called a game at First Bank Stadium in Nashville, we had the most viral moment of the season with a fumble in the end zone for a touchdown. So who knows what's going to happen with. And by the way, the Razorbacks, what are they doing punting against the balls under 2 minutes to go Saturday? That was crazy.
1: I asked
0: Mr. Silverfield about that.
1: I understood his thought process there, but the thing is, Ryan, you have nothing to lose. The fans are already mad. You're not. They're never going to forget that. Now that's going to be the. Do you remember when Silverfield punted down by seven inside 2 minutes to play? You're already fighting upstream there with that fan base. That's just not a good.
2: So
1: call.
2: The thinking was right. They had all their timeouts. Yeah. The thinking was, we stop him here, we get one more shot.
1: Yeah. Rather than going fourth and 10.
2: But that does not compel your fan base in any way. What you want to say is, we got this. Let's do it now. That's what they want to see.
0: That's under 2 minutes to go. I think you got to throw that thought process out the window.
2: Sure.
0: Absolutely right. What do you have to lose right now trying to build? And you got a real chance to beat the Tennessee Vols. I mean, can you imagine how big of a deal that would have been for Razorbacks fans?
1: Yeah, been big, would have been another top 15 win over Tennessee and Arkansas. It's sort of what happens down there, it felt like, over the last 25 years. And poor old Vanderbilt, I was flipping back and forth between that game and Ole Miss Vandy, and it was 28-3 late first half. I saw Curtis drop the football. It's recovered by Ole Miss in the end zone for a touchdown, 35-3, 20-some seconds left in a half. Vanderbilt's going to take a knee. I think the game's going to go to the locker room at 35-3. And then all of a sudden, I see on the bottom line, it's 42-3, and I'm going, well, wait a second here. What happened before halftime? Oh, all they did was just fumble the kickoff, and then Ole Miss scored another touchdown thereafter. Tough day there for Vanderbilt, and tough start to SEC play for the true freshman, Jared Curtis. Obviously, Tennessee's had their own issues with young QBs, but certainly Curtis has had his own issues at Vanderbilt as well.
0: Yeah,
1: Missed the Georgia game.
0: I mean, just a brutal last 3 weeks for the Commodores. They looked good against Auburn, and we did that game, and they should have won that game. But the last two games against Georgia, and especially this one that you just referenced at the first half, I mean, that was just a disaster.
1: Yeah.
0: So I'm interested to see. They're favored to win the game, see how they respond this week. But Vanderbilt's got to get out of the doormat after having such a great year. You win 10 games the first time in school history. The last thing you want to do is go back to being the perceived worst team in the SEC. So I think this is a very big game for Vanderbilt on Saturday night if they want to – you know, continue the momentum, become bowl eligible, you know, still have some momentum riding in their football program. This is a big game for them on Saturday night, because if you don't win this one, who are you going to beat?
1: Yeah.
0: So I'm gonna go to practice tomorrow, and Clark Lee is one of my favorite people. I'll be very interested to see what his messaging is to his team, because this has felt like a player-led team, which is exactly what you want when you're in the sixth year of your – program, you want to feel like your guys that you've brought in now run the program. But it feels like there's a little too much comfort the last 2 weeks or last few weeks with this program. So I'll be interested to see how fired up Mr. Lee is in practice this week.
1: Before we let you go, one thing we talked about last week was obviously you guys had the Kentucky-South Carolina game in Columbia that ended with the two-point conversion. Yeah. Winner there for Kentucky.
0: Same score?
1: Same score, same situation. And this time it's Minshew on the QB draw. And what a moment for Will Stein and the folks at Kroger Field at the grocery store there in Lexington. They get to celebrate a great win there against LSU. And we talked about Florida being the talk of the town a couple of weeks ago. Now Kentucky, 3-1 in the SEC. Will Stein's got all the onions and the cojones in the world right now. The last 2 weeks, everybody's loving him. They're the talk of the town right now for being a beloved team in the SEC there for the Wildcats.
0: Yeah, really, he does. And I want to abide by the FCC rules, but Mr. Stein has some courage.
1: Yes.
0: To be able to do that 2 weeks in a row. And go for two like that. Extraordinary that they pulled this off. And I really like this guy. I've enjoyed our meetings with him at midfield. Had a good conversation with him before the South Carolina game. This is his dream job. And the emotion that poured out of him in the press conference afterwards as he dedicated the victory to all Kentuckians that have lived in that great state forever. And he got emotional thinking about, you know, his own road to becoming the head coach for the Wildcats. He showed us a picture of him going to Tubby Smith Kentucky basketball camp when he was a kid, and just how much this job means to him. Extraordinary start for Will Stein and the Wildcats. But again, we were just talking about one guy punting with under 2 minutes to go.
2: Right.
0: And there's another guy going for two in consecutive weeks. Game on the line. If you don't get it, you lose the game. And his team pulls it off two straight weeks to get the victory. That's impressive stuff.
2: It's like Morpheus showed up and offered, and he took the red pill and the blue pill, and the Arkansas coach took the red pill, and what a difference it made. He did it twice.
1: Yeah.
2: Like you said, that is amazing to see it done once was already like, boy, that's a season highlight. To do it 2 weeks in a row.
0: Yeah, it is. And I don't know.
2: Same score.
0: I don't know what to think. Crazy.
2: Yeah.
0: I don't know what to think about their game Saturday night at Oklahoma.
1: No.
0: You know, I think that most people think the Sooners are going to win that game, which is perfect for Will Stein. Please pick the Sooners to win the game. I think that's serving as great motivation for his team right now.
1: Yeah, and Oklahoma's their own puzzle at the moment, obviously, coming off the win over Texas and Red River, where, again, the offense cannot move the football, but if Texas is going to give you the ball, punt block, interception, two of them in the fourth quarter, give you a chance there before the end of the game, I should say, there with the long field goal for Sandale. They walked away with the win, as it almost always feels like it happens in Red River. It's the team that everybody's overlooking that pulls out the win there in Dallas, and they did so again there on Saturday. So it should be a fun week in the SEC. Once again, Taylor, along with Matt Stinchcomb and the crew, will have the broadcast of Arkansas Vanderbilt 7 o'clock on ESPN2 Saturday night, and then obviously they have the Colts and the Titans here on the Sports Monster on Sunday. They're on Titans.
0: Got to go win that game, Jacob, on Sunday in Indianapolis. Look, the team's 0-5. It's been a really rough start, but you got to go win that game. And I do think it's good that it's a road game. I think everybody is so disappointed leaving Nashville on Sunday that this team needs to go on the road. Go figure it out, play in front of a good environment there in Indianapolis, come back with a victory so that the fans will be excited and enthusiastic about what happens up there. But this is a huge game for the Titans moving forward. If they're going to do what I said, if they're going to show improvement as this season goes along, and all of us are going to be able to say this is an improved team, well, it needs to include a really good performance in Indianapolis on Sunday.
1: Make Carly Ursay write some bad notes in that notebook.
0: That's exactly right.
1: Write some bad ideas in that notebook there on the sideline there for the Colts on Sunday afternoon. Taylor, safe travels to you on Saturday night there with your wife and Jim White. Hopefully his Dodgers are able to maybe find some wins for him and Bud over the next couple of days. Maybe he'll be in a pretty good mood after a Vanderbilt game there on Saturday night. And safe travels there to Indianapolis and back. And we'll talk to you again next Tuesday.
0: Thank you, my friends. Appreciate you.
1: See you, buddy.
2: Always a treat, Taylor.
1: Taylor Zarzer, voice of the Titans.
2: Yeah.
1: On the Morning Monster at 640 WXSM, the Sports Monster on the Steve Huff Plumbing, Heating, and Air phone line. 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
2: He doesn't believe in traveling without it being an adventure, does he?
1: I love it, man.
2: He can't just hop up on the 40 and get on over. No. He's got to make it an adventure.
1: Still, the most underrated part of the story of his crazy travels to New York a few weeks back was not the harmonica.
2: No.
1: It was the fact that all that was happening with also his son in tow.
2: Sure.
1: This time, he's like, a wife wants to go meet some friends in Indianapolis. Go ahead and hop in the car.
2: Jim Wyatt's
1: hopping on his carry-on luggage in the back seat.
2: This is a Billy Crystal, John Candy movie, if ever there was one.
1: And you just know he's doing it with like this big smile on his face.
2: Oh, sure he is. Sure he is. No, I'll drive.
1: Come on. Toss me the keys, dear. 9:33 on a Tuesday.
2: Let's stop at the Buc-ee's.
1: Jim, you got enough snacks back there? You got Skittles? Nope, no Skittles. Got to get Jim Skittles. Here we go.
2: Let's get Jim some Skittles.
1: 9:33 on a Tuesday. All right, gonna step out for a break. When we return, I teased it earlier. I was hoping to get to an hour or three. We'll get to it here in just a moment after the break. Yesterday was a big day, which also led to an anniversary for a moment that I cannot wait till we get to hear Bud's reaction to this soundbite I'm going to play coming up after the commercial break. That's coming up, as well as birthdays, on a Tuesday on the Morning Monster on 640 the BXSL.
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13: Well, that summer warmth is back on this Tuesday as we climb out of the 50s this morning and into those lower to mid 80s this afternoon. Looks like those record high temperatures are possible on Wednesday, Thursday as we continue to approach those mid 80s tomorrow and Thursday. Meanwhile, the weekend, get ready for our first frost or freeze possible on Sunday. From Storm Team Low Weather, I'm meteorologist Jeremy Eisenzahl.
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1: Tuesday. Here on the Morning Monster on 640, the BXSM, the Sports Monster, 101.5, WQTHD2, as well here on this Tuesday morning. Bud, you know what yesterday was? Columbus Day.
2: Columbus Day. All right, yeah, yeah. I was going to be a smart aleck and say Monday, but I decided,
1: thank you for not doing
2: yeah, I decided against it.
1: You decided better. About 20 years ago, one of the great football
2: Christopher
1: coaches.
2: Christopher Columbus.
1: No, that would not be correct. One of the great football coaches, not on the field, but one of the great character college football coaches, Les Miles at LSU, had one of the great Monday press conferences in SEC history. On Columbus Day, somebody posted the clip last night. I hadn't seen it in years. And I said, oh, I've got to get that. We got to play it. So this is from, I don't remember if this was 07 or 08, but this is that sort of general time period. There's Les Miles at LSU on Columbus Day.
15: Good afternoon. Just want to remind everybody that it's Columbus Day, that all those of you that know Italians and like Italians or the people that might venture onto a ship and travel to explore and find new lands, this is your day. So it's not St. Paddy's Day. That's a different day entirely.
1: It's this line right here that gets me every time.
15: This is your day.
1: This is your day. If you're wanting to hop on a ship and go find new land, this is your day.
2: I'm pretty sure I've heard many Les Miles interviews and press conferences. At no point do I remember him sounding more like Robert De Niro than he did when all of us said, hey, you know, these Italians, we got these. I mean, come on, forget about it. What are we, is he crazy? Come on, it's Columbus Day
1: if
2: over
1: you're
2: here.
1: Italian,
2: what's that all about?
1: Italians.
2: All of a sudden, he's Adrian. What?
1: Love Italians.
2: What's going on? I've never. When he used
1: that?
2: To sit down there and chew on grass, he would be like, hey, it tastes like mozzarella, you know. What was that all about?
1: Yeah.
2: All of a sudden, he's.
1: For those of you who know Italians, love Italians.
2: Hey, those of you that know us, hey, come on, capisce, right? What am I forget about it? What was that all about?
1: How good was that?
2: That's insane.
1: I miss him. He got into his own troubles at Kansas. I get
2: yeah,
1: it.
2: Yeah.
1: College football was better with characters like Les Miles.
2: Yeah.
1: He wasn't a very good head coach. He was a national champion, won a lot of games at LSU. He was not going to outthink the room as a head football coach. That wasn't who he was.
2: He stepped into some good situations.
1: He was a character, though.
2: Yeah.
1: And you never knew what was coming with Les Miles. A fake field goal? Sure.
2: Go for it
1: on fourth down with the game tied and you don't need to, but whatever. Go for it. Let it fly, man. Oh, give me Les Miles. I had a buddy. So in college, we have this class called Capstone. At the end of your media and communications time, you got to do a big project before you can graduate. I had a buddy in college who did a podcast thing about you spend 2 hours on one topic. He's a big college football fan like myself. And so, as a lot of us are, we have a great affection for the 2007 college football season.
2: Yeah.
1: Chaotic, crazy, anything can happen. It happened. It's the year that Les Miles won a national championship. And so I was his guest for that podcast. And at the end of it, we get down to 2.5 hours. And he goes, what's your biggest thing you come away with here? And I go, I miss Les Miles.
2: Yeah.
1: I miss Les Miles. That's
2: Les
1: my
2: Miles.
1: Biggest
2: where's,
1: thing.
2: Where's
1: Lester Miles at? Come on.
2: Yeah.
1: Give me more of that. Give me more of that, please. Now, you also know what else happened in 2007 with Les Miles. It's your least favorite Kirk Herbstreit moment of all time.
2: Yeah, yeah.
1: That's that same year where Les Miles has to get up at the SEC championship game before playing Tennessee and say, I am not going to be the Michigan head coach, even though Kirk Herbstreit said, oh, he's going to be the Michigan head coach. Come on. He's going to be the next head coach at Michigan. Can I just play the soundbite one more time?
2: Yeah, go ahead.
1: One more time.
2: Okay. Go ahead.
15: Good afternoon. Just want to remind everybody that it's Columbus Day, that all those of you that know Italians and like Italians or the people that might venture onto a ship and travel to explore and find new lands, this is your day. So it's not St. Paddy's Day. So that's a different day entirely.
1: That's a different day entirely. This is your day. Come on. If that doesn't get you chilly hot, what will?
2: I don't think anything will.
1: My gosh, that's good stuff. 9:43 here on a Tuesday. I know we got a caller hanging on the line. Stay with us there for just one moment, because before we get to you, it is time for Pilos Golf Course Countdown, the tip-off. 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And on this Tuesday, October 13th, we are now just 20 days away until ETSU tips off the season on the road at Arizona State for the men. And the Lady Vols tip off their season against Duquesne. And 21 days until Tennessee men's basketball tips off the season against Wofford at home in Knoxville. And the ETSU women open up the year at home against West Florida. 20 days for the ETSU men and the Lady Vols. 21 days for the Tennessee men and ETSU women. And that's your countdown, the tip off. 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It's getting close. 3 weeks. 9:44 here on a Tuesday. Let's head to the phone lines before we have to step out for one final break. Good morning. You're on the Morning Monster.
11: Hey, guys, real quick. Yeah. My favorite Les Miles, two of them, him calling Arkansas, called him Arkansas.
1: Yeah.
11: And him eating grass. Gotta love it.
2: Yeah. He just reached down there grabbing the plug. Favorite.
1: You knew it was a big moment of the game. You didn't know what was coming, but you knew it was about to be a big moment of the game when you saw Les Miles bent over, eating grass. He also wore his hat a certain way. He barely put his hat on his head. How he ever got the hat to stay on there with the headset on top, because the hat barely sat on there. He was also very superstitious, bud. If you ever noticed, he wore the same thing every week. It was the same white LSU hat, purple windbreaker LSU jacket. LSU's fairly warm in late August and September. You know, Baton Rouge, it's fairly warm down there. Mm-hmm. Didn't matter. Mm-hmm. Wearing the purple windbreaker, long sleeve with the hat, no matter what the weather was there for Les Miles. But yeah, good stuff. Good stuff. That's the way it ought to be right there. 9:45 on a Tuesday. All right, as we continue on the Morning Monster on 640, the BXSM, the Sports Monster. Birthdays are next on this Tuesday morning with Bud, as we continue on 640, the BXSM, the Sports Monster.
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13: Well, that summer warmth is back on this Tuesday as we climb out of the 50s this morning and into those lower to mid 80s this afternoon. Looks like those record high temperatures are possible on Wednesday, Thursday as we continue to approach those mid 80s tomorrow and Thursday. Meanwhile, the weekend, get ready for our first frost or freeze possible on Sunday. From Storm Team Low Weather, I'm meteorologist Jeremy Eisenzoff.
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1: All right, 9:50 on a Tuesday, bud. You want to do birthdays?
2: We might as well at this point.
1: Okay.
2: There's no saving this program. It is the 13th of October.
1: This is your day.
2: This is the 13th of October. Did you realize that?
1: Yeah, I heard.
2: Yeah. So here we find ourselves. If you have a birthday today, we'd like to be amongst the very first to wish you a very happy birthday. And as always, what we're going to do is run off a list of famous folks who share your birthday that you may feel more comfortable in sharing the fact that it is your birthday. You could, for instance, say, okay, in the wonderful wide, wide world of music, perhaps you'll address someone down at the bodega and say, "Do you know today is Paul Simon's birthday? It also happens to be mine." The American singer, songwriter, and actor Paul Simon. He's 85 years old today. Are you that old yet? 85 years old. What do you think of that? Listen to that. Or we could move on to Chicago. The keyboardist and vocalist.
1: Let me turn it down.
2: Founding member of the Chicago Transit Authority, Robert Lamb, is 82 years old today. Happy birthday to Robert Lamb. The name you could drop. Maybe you're more into the 80s rock and things of that nature. Why in the world would you not want to point out that American vocalist for Montrose, Van Halen, and a storied solo career? Slammin' Sammy the Red Rocker Hagar.
1: Hey.
2: 79 years old today. He also owns his own tequila manufacturer. Yeah. A happy birthday to Sammy Hagar.
1: Everybody needs to make a dollar.
2: Well, here's one for you. This musician and singer. Big back in the 70s, I reckon.
1: Okay.
2: You reckon that's the case? John Ford Coley. Oh, John Ford Coley.
1: Yeah.
2: 78 Hello, years old today.
1: Yeah, there it is.
2: This is just how we used to get our groove on. Yeah. Jacob, this is a little before your
1: the
2: time.
1: The album says the very best, not the best of, the very best of John Ford Coley.
2: Well, it is the very best. It's a little ahead of your time, but your kids are going to love it. I'd really love to see you tonight, by the way.
1: Yeah.
2: You want to look that one up later. This American singer is a member of a famous singing family.
1: Uh-huh.
2: The famous Osmonds. Not the Osbournes. The Osmonds. American singer.
1: Sounds similar.
2: American singer Marie Osmond. 67 years old today. Happy birthday. Hey, moving on. Regular celebrities. Kind of folks you might rub your elbow up against over to Food Country USA. They got a good deal on buy one, get one fiddle faddle in the family size boxes. This American TV director and writer and former wide receiver for the Minnesota Vikings, Chris Carter, created the X-Files after working 13 years for Surfing Magazine.
1: Is he spelled with an H? Chris with an H?
2: Yeah.
1: Okay.
2: Wrong guy. I had a feel. Chris Carter, 70 years old today. Happy birthday.
1: I thought maybe Chris Carter found a new career.
2: I thought you were asking if he spelled Carter with an H. I'm like, nobody does. Chris Charter.
1: Spell it for me.
2: 70 years old today. All right, moving on. From the Upright Citizens Brigade, Reno 911, Veep, and Ghosts, Matt Walsh is 62 years old today. Happy birthday to Matt Walsh. Anyway, keep on going. There's an expiration date on these. This American actor was in The Leftovers, The Night of, Queen's Gambit, Zero Day, The Gilded Age, and Law and Order. Bill Camp.
1: All right, Bill.
2: He's 63 years old today. So far, the youngest youngster on the list. Oh, I know Matt Walsh beat him by a year. All right, whatever.
0: Cowboys ain't easy to love.
1: Oh, here we go.
2: Moving on to the wonderful wide, wide world of sports.
1: Oh.
0: They'd rather give you a song than diamonds or gold.
2: Pop quiz for you, Hotshot.
1: I'm ready.
4: Lone Star belt buckles and old...
2: The owner of the Dallas Cowboys who fired Tom Landry on a golf course.
1: Jerry Jones.
2: Jerry Jones.
1: Who announced he's going to be donating $10 million to Arkansas yesterday.
2: Is that right? Is that right?
1: He did. Well, if you haven't seen Jerry Jones in Landman, his clip where he's in the hospital with John Hamm and Billy Bob Thornton, really good stuff.
2: Yeah.
1: Just saying.
2: Yeah. Well, Jerry Jones is 84 years old today. Happy birthday to Jerry Jones. All right, pop quiz for you, Hotshot.
1: I'm ready.
2: American NFL Hall of Fame wide receiver.
1: All right.
2: 16th overall pick in the 1985 draft.
1: 85, okay.
2: Three-time Super Bowl champion, two-time NFL Offensive Player of the Year, 13-time Pro Bowler, six-time NFL receiving yards leader, holds the NFL record with 197 career touchdown receptions.
1: That would be Jerry Rice.
2: I didn't want to give you the 49ers because I know if you dug deep enough, you'd get it.
1: Did he not win all four? Was he not there for the first 49ers Super Bowl? Yes, he was. 85, he was not. Okay,
2: Jerry Rice, 64 years old.
1: That's what had me sort of doubting myself earlier was the three Super Bowl number. But
2: All
1: right.
2: Yeah. All right. Pop quiz for you, Hotshot. You're 2-0.
1: Oh, well, okay.
2: American figure skater.
1: I also knew how to spell Chris Carter.
2: Oh, look, we'll hang it on the fridge where everyone can see.
1: I'm sorry. American figure skater,
2: Olympics 1992, bronze medalist, 1994, silver medalist.
1: Male, female?
2: Yes.
1: I don't know.
2: If you hadn't been such a smart aleck about spelling Chris.
1: He doesn't spell with an H.
2: It doesn't matter.
5: Tonya Harding.
2: Nancy Kerrigan is 57 years old today, and you go 2-1.
5: Sorry,
2: that's
5: Nancy.
2: That's all right.
5: I should have known that
2: those
5: one.
2: Those are Lee Sterling-like numbers.
5: Hey.
2: 2-1's good. Hey. That's good. All right, moving on.
5: Don't do that to my boy Lee.
2: Sadly, we've come to the portion of the list where the names contained hereafter have entered into the clearing at the end of their path.
5: I should have known Nancy.
2: All right, pop quiz for you, Hot
5: Again?
2: Shot. Former Prime Minister of the United Kingdom, known as the Iron Lady. Prime Minister of the United Kingdom, known as the Iron Lady.
5: Is that Winston Churchill?
2: Margaret Thatcher, and you're 2-2.
5: Did you like that one? Come on.
2: All right, pop quiz
5: Come
2: for
5: on,
2: you. Pop,
5: you
2: pop quiz for you, Hot
5: I
2: Shot.
5: You never have fun. You gotta be the one always with the jokes.
2: This American Major League Baseball, well, some people, you know. This American Major League Baseball Hall of Fame third baseman.
5: Okay.
2: 12-time All-Star, 2-time World Series champ, 2-time National League home run leader, 512 career home runs, on the cover of the first issue of Sports Illustrated.
5: Oh, wow.
2: The Braves manager when Aaron hit number 715, Boston, Milwaukee, Atlanta.
5: Eddie Matthews
2: was born on this day, and you get to an even 3-3.
5: Wow.
2: Congratulations.
5: Wow.
2: 3-3. That's not bad.
5: Yeah.
2: That's not bad.
5: I grinded my way out there at the end.
2: We're off. Or was it 4-2?
5: You're right.
2: It's 4-2.
5: You missed
2: Nancy Kerrigan, and you missed somebody else. I don't know, Margaret Thatcher.
5: That wasn't a part of the
2: quiz. I said pop quiz, Hot Shot. You're 4-2.
5: We're running out of time. Go
2: Those
5: ahead.
2: Are your birthdays for Dave. If you got a birthday today, very happy birthday to you. As always, thanks to Red Reed, Rudy Russell, Rollo, Ronnie the Bug, and of course, Alan.
5: Hello, Alan.
2: With whom none of this would have been necessary in the first place. We roll towards Thursday's affair. There will be nabs in the commissary as part of our contractual obligation. Loose nacho cheese bugles.
5: Nacho cheese.
2: Nacho cheese bugles. That means you can't have any. Roast beef on garlic bread with thick mozzarella. How good does that sound? Refrigerator pickles, fried pie, and shelf-stable milk.
5: There you go.
2: There will be a glass of shelf-stable milk available to each and every member of the crack staff.
5: Thank you, bud.
2: You got it, man.
5: Talk to you on Thursday, my friend. I'll talk to you all tomorrow morning live from the Carnegie Hotel for Big South Media Days. We will still have Brent Hubbs and Mike Keith with us tomorrow morning, just a little bit earlier than usual, and then all kinds of coaches and players in the Big South tomorrow on the Morning Monster.
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7: It really stinks to say this, but the LA Dodgers need to sit Shohei Ohtani down for at least one game. Ohtani is clearly not healthy, batting 156 over the last 8 weeks. Hasn't homered since August 18th, 3-for-20 in the playoffs, 0-for-4 with 2 strikeouts in the Dodgers Game 2 loss at Milwaukee. LA is teetering right now, and they can't afford to bat Ohtani in these big moments. I'm Nick Costos.
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13: Enjoy a beautiful, sunny, warm Tuesday, 84 degrees. Looks like we'll be back in those mid-80s again on Wednesday and Thursday, nearing records on Wednesday and Thursday as we continue to enjoy some summer warmth here the next couple of days. Meanwhile, the weekend, fall weather returns. Looks like our first frost possible on Sunday. From Storm Team Low Weather, I'm meteorologist Jeremy Eisenzoff.
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16: Loss, you go, all right, we're going to flush it. We're going to do this. In a close loss, you're looking and saying, we've got some
17: we
16: doubt.
17: You think we should have won that
16: and
17: game.
16: And you get some self-doubt in those little things that made a difference. In a win, you know, we've seen teams this year have emotional hangovers from wins, but I tend to think that, particularly for a rivalry game, it's pretty easy to get over those things. I think Florida going to Missouri after an emotional win was a different scenario. Ole Miss going to Florida was a different scenario than Alabama coming to Tennessee would have been.
17: Charlie, what do you think? What would have been the best possible outcome in the Alabama-Georgia game as it pertains to our game this weekend?
29: Sorry, I was answering the phone. Best possible outcome would have been like Georgia beats Alabama handily and exposes their flaws for us to also take advantage of. But
16: if you had actual
29: flaws. Exactly. I saw people go, oh gosh, Alabama coming off of a loss, this couldn't be a worse spot. I kind of like Alabama coming off of a loss. I like the added pressure of, oh gosh, 7 days ago we were a top five team in the country, and now we can't lose the second game or else we're going to have to walk the tightrope the entire season from here on out.
17: You put them in they're in the pressure cooker just like us and everybody else now.
29: So I like that personally.
17: Me too. Zero losses. You're playing with house money.
29: Chance to send them to two losses. That's awesome. That's fun.
16: Yeah.
17: I mean, same, right? Back of our mind too. I mean, like the loser of this game is going to go, dang.
16: Have to win out if we want to make the
17: playoffs. We got to win out if we want to get in. I mean, sure, there might be a 9-3 team that gets in there, but like maybe. but I wouldn't bank on that. Look at how many teams look how many teams are still like in the mix with zero or one loss. I mean, there's a lot of them, but like you got to win.
16: There will be three loss teams that the committee thinks are better than some of the 1 and 2 loss teams that are in the field, but I don't think they'll have the stones to put them in this year. We have Clean It Up coming up to wrap up this hour. We will then go around the SEC. Have our SEC power rankings coming up in the final hour.
17: Georgia won.
16: Yeah.
17: I mean, I guess because of everything that happened, Arkansas is still in the 16.
16: Oh, yeah.
17: I mean, they're still in the 16.
16: I think you have a hard one and you have a hard 16. Everything else is
29: big old chocolate mess.
16: Yeah. I'll add more over the next 2 hours. All right. Josh Heupel didn't name a quarterback yesterday. Said he's
17: and he won't.
16: Keep working it.
17: Co-starters. He did it last week. There's your answer, y'all. If you're looking for the quarterback, you got two. Co-starters, and we'll see who he puts out there first. I guess it's George, unless Faison's way healthier than we're led to believe.
16: Unless Faison Brandon practices meaningfully every day this week, he's not going to play on Saturday unless McIntyre gets hurt or is just so ineffective that you can't do anything.
17: Well, also, George has flaws because he's, you know, playing for the first time, and you got to do it wrong to end up doing it right. That's a thing. But he has not been bad by any stretch of the imagination. Bad. I mean, the three turnovers against Arkansas will get your butt kicked this weekend, but you won the football game and you learn from them and you try not to do that again. I mean, all of his mistakes are coachable. Hey, it's man-to-man, and good job not throwing that little nine-yard stop route over there to the field against press man. That's wiped off when you look out there. You go, not that route, not that far, not right now. So you picked the right guy. What you didn't do is realize the safety was playing 30 yards deep, and you didn't hold him. You didn't move him or anything. You just did play action, look, throw, and you hit the guy in stride. You know what? You don't ever have to do that again.
16: Right.
17: You know, everyone's mad because, you know, the O-line sucks. And, well, George, that guy's not blocked, and you know he's not blocked. So when he blitzes, you better get the thing out of your hand. You know, like, get it out. You know, hey, on this one, this isn't a dropback pass. This is a screen play. You want them to blitz. It's a perfect play call. When they blitz, don't get sped up and stressed out. Put the ball in Deshaun's belly. Bait him, and then throw it over their head, and we go score a touchdown. You can, all of those things are like hard lessons to learn because it hurts your feelings because you're like, I know that. But until you go screw it up, you know, George may not have to not know a guy's not protected and hit him and cause another pick. He may not ever have to not play fake like the design of the play on a screenplay and go too fast. He may never not look how deep the single high safety is in press man before he chucks it right to him. So, like, that's a positive. But if you make three more of those mistakes against Alabama, even if someone like me goes, hey, he hadn't done that yet, that's why playing a new guy is hard. You know, that's why everyone's like, face on George. I mean, I did it myself. 3 touchdowns, beat Florida. 5 turnovers, lose to Auburn. 2 touchdowns, beat Georgia. You know what we didn't do in the Florida and Georgia game, the ones we won? I didn't make those mistakes that cost you a ball game and turn the ball over a bunch. I did one game and we got our butt kicked. Like, that's this weekend. The first thing we have to do is take care of the football. We have a great defense. They have a great offense, but like, let's rely on that defense. Go make muddy it up. Get after Keelan Russell. Hit him a bunch. You know what? They don't have a guy that can block Gilliam. Nobody does.
16: And they may have even less of one when we get to what we're going to get to coming up on the other side.
17: What do you always say? Make the thing the thing?
16: Yeah.
17: Well, the thing for us is play freaking great defense, special teams play well, and don't turn it over on offense, and you lose 20-17 to Texas. Like, you know, play a little better, protect the quarterback a little better, you know, don't miss quite as many reads, but as long as they don't end in a turnover, you got a shot.
16: We will come back when we do. What did Kalen DeBoer say about Tennessee, and what injury updates did he provide? That's next. We return to Ted Rose Ford. It is a Ted Rose Tuesday. The Super Dealer will run through what they have going on here. But tell you one thing right now, new Ford vehicles under $29,995. And, Eric, you were admiring this just ridiculous
17: Raptor Bronco.
16: Yeah.
17: Whoa.
16: Talk about a crossover that you needed.
17: Whoa.
16: I'll tell you more coming up next. Live from Tetris Ford with the King's Spike.
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5: Hey, before we talk to Jacob and you get to DeBoer's comments, I do have a question for you and Charlie. You know, this is the cigar game.
6: Right.
5: Smoke them if you got them once a year, baby.
6: Yep. Tyler and Cater will be at Smokey's later this week.
5: Come on. And you got to stock up because you got to be ready.
6: Yeah.
5: Can't be left empty-handed.
6: Yeah.
5: What kind of cigar guy do you think DeBoer is?
6: I think being
5: like definitely not like a good one, like a strong one.
6: Being from where he's from and having come from Washington, I'm sure he just takes whatever they would give him.
7: You think he's like full Butch Jones, Black and Milds?
5: Like or maybe like a Phillies?
6: So you're saying he doesn't go to Smokey's, he goes to a gas station.
5: Yeah. He went and got
7: he's a wood tip man.
5: He went and got a six pack of what are those girly drinks? You know, the like fruity girly drinks.
7: There's a lot of them these days.
5: No, truly.
6: Oh well, they're an official partner of the Vols, so I'm not going to say anything.
5: Okay, then
7: I wouldn't consider them girly. I would say like Barefoot wine coolers are girly.
5: Oh, wine coolers! That's the one I was thinking.
7: Yeah,
5: okay,
7: yeah, no, like, truly is just like a great drink for people that like me that can't have beer.
5: Okay, so he goes and gets a six pack of wine coolers. And they have some look like cigars, but they're not, and he doesn't know the difference. And so he thinks he's getting like

0: a Cuban because it says Cuban cigar, 99 cents.
1: Let's go to the phones and talk to Jacob. Jacob, please save me from this discussion of Kalen DeBoer's smoking and drinking habits. Good morning.
0: I mean, we don't know.
2: Hey, Brian, I'll try. Thanks for having me on, guys. Hey, I think in this talk about Faison Brandon and George McIntyre, I think, at least in my opinion, George McIntyre showed me enough against Arkansas that I would definitely start him against Alabama. I think that Heupel obviously he doesn't want Faison Brandon, a great athlete, to transfer. But, I mean, he let Nico walk, and, you know, you have to have every confidence that you'll get that next five-star. But what I think is going on in the comparison between these guys is Faison Brandon looks the part. He passes the eye test with flying colors when he's standing side-by-side with George McIntyre. But what we've seen time and time again at Tennessee, at other colleges, in the pros, is the eye test doesn't always mean that that guy's going to win you ball games. I think McIntyre showed poise in the pocket, somewhat better decision-making. He can make all the throws, and he moved well in the pocket to avoid the rush at times. He didn't take the back-to-back-to-back-to-back, you know, crippling sack. And that one interception over on the sideline, that was a great play by the safety. 50% of the time,
0: Jacob, I agree with what you're saying, but calling him a great decision maker or better decision maker,
2: he's a better decision maker right now than Faison Brandon, and it gives you the best chance to beat Alabama over Faison Brandon.
0: If you get Faison Auburn, you know, like if that's how he's playing, yeah. But hold on. All three of the turnovers were on George. Every one of them. You can't call him
2: Bishop
0: a good decision maker.
2: Was lined up behind George McIntyre. George McIntyre was in front of Bishop. Bishop should have saw him, but he didn't.
0: What? You can't, Jacob, it's a screenplay. You play action to the running
3: Josh
0: back
3: Heupel
0: and you
3: said
0: throw a screen.
3: Josh Heupel said specifically regarding that play, George has to clear the running back.
0: I didn't even need to hear him say that.
3: Put it on the quarterback.
0: Yeah, all three of the turnovers. I agree with like most of what you're saying, Jacob. Like he does get the ball out of his hand. He did move that third down to Staley when he moved in the pocket and zipped that pass in there. The cover two reads the underneath, throws the dig route to Matthews, threw the slant route in there. A lot of what he does is very positive. All three of the turnovers were decisions. They weren't because he's not athletic enough. They weren't because he doesn't know what's going on. They were, that route sucks. This deep ball's better than that one. That's a good read. Not seeing the safety that's already shading that way and 30 yards deep is just a flat mistake. That you can't say he's a better decision maker when the decisions he made, if you just fast forward to this weekend, 1,000,000% get you beat.
2: Well, you can't give it to Faison right now based on three bad decisions from George.
0: Oh no, but I'm not. I guess what I'm saying is, which one's going to turn it over and which one's not?
2: I think George. I feel safer with George right now. Faison wasn't taken out of the Auburn game because of his shoulder. He was taken out of the Auburn game because
1: he was
2: had enough.
0: Both.
1: Taken out of the Auburn game because they were questioning coming into the game how healthy he was. He couldn't make all the throws that he normally did. And then he intentionally didn't make throws downfield because he wasn't seeing it and wasn't confident in what he threw.
0: He was playing bad, and we can blame it on the shoulder. We can blame it on not practicing.
1: They said that was enough.
0: Yeah, once you get to a special play, like, okay, I'll give you one. George made a great throw on it. Hard play action, press man, and we leak Brame right there up the seam, and it's man-to-man. And the guy is got his eyes in the backfield because, you know, we can run the football. And it was good play action by George. And Brame's wide open, and he darts it right to him. That's a special play where you are calling that play to throw the ball to number 7. And if it's not there, you take off or you throw it away. You don't try to find someone else. You're like, hey, in the dirt, this is the one we're doing because they're doing this, right? That's after we threw the pick, I believe. And this is what they're going to do, and that guy's going to be that deep. Here's what we're going to do. We're going to play fake, and we're going to throw it to Brame. Same thing they did in the Auburn game. It was a different play, but same thing. Naked boot, guy in the flat, guy deep, Brame on the little wheel route right up the sideline. A special play where you know you're going off the fake, and your eyes are just to him. Is he there? Boom, dart it to him right now, and then he may go break a tackle and make 60 yards himself on that play. And he waited and he waited, face on waited and waited and waited and waited and waited and then threw it to him and the guy picked it off. If you can't execute a called, call the play, throw the ball to this guy play, and you know what? Maybe that's because looking back, maybe it wasn't because, I mean, if I'm hypo, maybe he's going, of course he's late to it. He watched that same play we ran. George is the one that ran that play all week. I need to put George in. You know, like maybe it's that simple. It's like, you know what? This guy's not ready to not go execute. If he can't do the special play because he didn't practice, no wonder he's not seeing any of this stuff. He needs to be able to practice. You put George in, you go win the ball game. But I don't want everybody to just look past the bad of George and only see the good. There is a lot of good. There's also a lot of brand new guy playing and gonna messing some stuff up. Like both are true. Don't make George a hero because he turned the ball over three times and threw a wide open touchdown against the worst team in the SEC. Don't do that to yourself. See the game for what the game is. Did a lot of good. Did some bad. Coach it up. Go to work.
1: Kalen DeBoer updating injuries yesterday. Ryan Coleman-Williams, center Rayson Delgado, and then Terrence Green. Said this, quote, Ryan's got a couple things going on. Worked through an injury to his knee that's been kind of going on. We'll deal with that. Got the head issue as well. Head issue. So we're going to address that. Pretty good chance we won't have him here this weekend. I think he would probably be week to week after that. With Rayson, lower leg injury, continue to evaluate him and see where he's at in the days ahead. He'll be pretty sore working through things and limited for sure earlier in the week. Then Terrence, keep evaluating. This is an injury that's been going on for a couple of weeks now, re-aggravated it. It's been limiting him in practice, trying to get him back in the game. Made a great effort in trying to do that, just re-aggravated it, unquote. So, you are looking through three pretty important pieces here for Alabama. Their best wide receiver is, if you're taking Kalen DeBoer at his word, unlikely to play. Since he suffered a concussion on Saturday, in addition to already having a leg injury, it certainly seems a concussion protocol would be tough for him to come back from this weekend anyway, also dealing with other things. Defensive tackle Terrence Green is a big part of what they do up front. Obviously, the center is a huge part of what any offense does, and as you mentioned, trying to block Tennessee's front, particularly right up the gut where Gillum has eaten so much this year, is that potentially the biggest injury of the three?
0: Probably.
3: Yeah, he's an interesting player. They went and got him from, I believe it was Cal Poly, and had Alabama fans kind of fired up, like, oh, what do you mean our offensive line was terrible and your solution was to go get the guy from Cal Poly that's undersized? But he's been a really important part of their run game. Really important communicator. I mean, that would be a massive loss.
1: And when you consider that.
0: Am I going to, like, get on here and be like, good?
1: No.
0: I'll think it. I won't say it. Is that fair?
1: Sure.
0: You don't think A.J. McCarron's getting ready to watch this game and finds out one of our better players isn't playing and goes, nice. Don't have to say it. That's what he thinks.
1: What does Greg McElroy say as he's preparing to do the broadcast?
0: Let me tell you why I won a national championship.
1: Sean McDonough.
0: I won the national championship. Probably what he said.
1: Yeah, they're calling the game for the third straight year. It's early worked out in our favor 2 years ago. You think he smoked a cigar, though, last year?
0: You know, when I played, I won that game, and I did this, and they let me get that concussion, but I won the game. Maybe sound something like that?
1: Probably.
0: Yeah, probably.
1: All right, we'll come back. 865-896-9900. More your thoughts on the text box when we return. A couple other quotes from Kalen DeBoer as well from his press conference on not letting Georgia beat them twice. That's next when we return to Ted Russell Ford. It's Ted Russell Tuesday here on the Eric Hayden Show.
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3: MLB playoffs continuing on Monday. NLCS Game 2 in Milwaukee, and the Brewers take a commanding 2-0 lead over the Dodgers. They win Game 2 7-4. Dodgers struck first in the top of the first, but the Brewers had an immediate answer. Same again in the third inning. And then in the sixth, Milwaukee breaks it open. They get a couple of big swings from Wilson Contreras, a home run, and then Bryce Turang drives in a run in the eighth that ends up being big for the Brew Crew as well. They're now two wins away from a World Series berth as the series flips back to Los Angeles. ALCS Game 1, short rest, no problem for the Cleveland Guardians. Chase DeLauder and Jose Ramirez help lead the Guardians offense past Tampa Bay. Cleveland winning Game 1, 7-3 to take a 1-0 series lead. And on Monday Night Football, an overtime thriller, Buffalo Bills walk-off field goal 37-34 over the Rams. Overcome 383 yards from Matthew Stafford. Josh Allen runs for 121. More EA Show with Brian Rice on the way next.
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11: Tuesday, as we climb out of the 50s this morning and into those lower to mid 80s this afternoon. Looks like those record high temperatures are possible on Wednesday, Thursday, as we continue to approach those mid 80s tomorrow and Thursday. Meanwhile, the weekend, get ready for our first frost or freeze possible on Sunday. From Storm Team Low Weather, I'm meteorologist Jeremy Eisenzoff.
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1: Also from Kalen DeBoer, talking about getting past Georgia. Quote, for us, we've got to pick up, we've got to move on. We've got to have great meetings today, got to have a great mindset and energy tomorrow. Coach is putting together a plan. Let's go execute it. We know we're going into a great environment. Coach Heupel's done another great job this year of putting together a team that's in the hunt and playing a high level of football, especially as a team, and we've got to go there. We understand what this game means to our fan base, the energy that all surrounds that. Same thing I would say about this last week's game.
0: Yeah, and he's right. I mean, he's right. You can't feel sorry for yourself and go out there and get beat, even in a rivalry game. I mean, like, you can't just go, oh, it's Bama, so we'll be good on Saturday. No. Games are won and lost yesterday, today, and tomorrow. I mean, honestly. Games like this, understanding the plan, learning from your mistakes, all those things. It's so subtle, but, like, if George holds the safety, it plays the exact same game, but holds the safety and doesn't throw the pick, or just chooses to throw it away. If George recognizes that the guy blitzing is unblocked and gets it out of his hand, if he doesn't overreact to the pressure when he doesn't let Bishop get past him before he knocks it on his elbow, if you just change those three things, all three of those drives can turn into points. You may not be in that kind of game. And, like, that's a hard lesson to learn when you're a young guy. Same for the offensive linemen, you know, same for the defense. Hey, when number two's not out there, you guys, you know, we all still have to make plays and not let them just run the ball down the field and get guys wide open.
1: Right.
0: Like, it's hard. It's that small, but it's why DeBoer said what he did after the game. I know he said that, you know, to Lee Jr., you cost us the game. And in that moment he did, but there's a whole bunch of other plays that could have been made, good and bad, that led them to being 20-17.
1: Right.
0: It's never just one play. I mean, it's easy to blame the kicker when he misses a field goal, but usually in the drives leading up to needing that field goal, unless you're down 21 and you score three straight touchdowns or something, you left points on the board somewhere, or you gave them points somewhere by not executing, not doing what you're supposed to. I think composure in a game like this is huge. Both teams need a win. Both teams have one loss. That pressure of us coming off playing bad and winning and them playing good and losing.
1: Right.
0: Like, what do you get from the two teams? I mean, I don't really know. We'll see.
1: Kalen DeBoer has been very successful in his career coming off of losses. He was asked about that yesterday. Said this, quote, "You can't win a lot of games if you're losing back-to-back, so we have good football teams that I'm fortunate to have been a part of. You do face good teams. These are two teams back-to-back that we're facing with Georgia, now Tennessee, that you have to be on your A game. We fell short this last weekend. You do your due diligence, reset every week, go back to work, don't let the highs be too high, don't let the lows be too low. Told the team, you can't let Georgia beat us twice. You got to pick up. You can't be feeling sorry for yourself or anything like that. Tomorrow we hit the football field. We learn from this week. We go bring the same energy we had last Tuesday, the Tuesday before that. The excitement and understanding that we get to go do this." Unquote.
0: Everything he's saying is right. How's the team feel? You know?
1: Is it a little too coach speaky for you, or is it just what he has to say?
0: No, I don't. That to me isn't coach speak. That is just truth. Like, what he's saying is true. And if you say we can't let Georgia beat us twice and that's how you say it, then I don't know if the message gets through. That's something that you say multiple times and you say under your breath and you say to a player who's out there being lazy at practice on a Tuesday, on the heaviest workload day of the work week, and you got a guy that's not bringing it, you pull him aside and you say, "What's wrong with you? You still mad about last week? What, your ankle hurts? Like, what's going on?" Because that's not beating Tennessee this weekend.
1: Right.
0: That's the only thing that should be on your mind. I mean, it's like constant reminders to get the most out of them. Hey, all coaches get to do is decide who's on the field, call timeouts, and make sure their team is fully prepared and convinced that on Saturday they're going to go win the ball game. If you're on game day and you're reluctant or you're questioning your ability, you have no chance.
1: Yeah.
0: You have to be positive that you're prepared and you're going to go execute, you know, hoorah, our team versus the bad guys, mano y mano. However you say that, whether you say it like Kirby did last week or whether you say it like DeBoer would without the sailor talk, it doesn't matter. What matters is that they run out on the field positive that they're going to go win. All that does is give you a chance. Because if the other team's positive they're going to win too, guess what? Now it's execution, it's composure, it's maxim football, it's all the things. But if you go into the game even 1% wondering, you have no chance. Then I don't know what, and that's why this quarter, the quarterback is such a big topic, because if Tennessee had, you know, a veteran stud quarterback that played a ton of football and was dicing people up, then what are you really stressed about? You feel like you got a great opportunity to go win.
1: Yeah.
0: It's a little harder to feel that way as a fan, not knowing, A, who's playing. You think George. You don't even know if Faison's healthy enough to practice this week. Like, that doubt is normal. I have it. I think we're good enough to compete with them on defense. I think we're good enough to give Keelan Russell a good but tough day. I think we're good enough to get a turnover or two, but tackles for loss and play on their side of the football. I think we're good enough to do all that stuff. I think we're good enough to kick some field goals, and we got a 27-year-old punter that's tough as nails. I mean, offense, though, I don't know.
1: We will clean it up when we come back. I have one that I've been looking for a while.
0: Ooh. Well, that's exciting.
1: That's when we return. We're coming to you live from Tedros Ford. We're at the Kingston Pike location today out of Tedros.
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0: 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Brian, you want to lead us off since you're excited?
1: Mike Elko.
0: Oh, gosh.
1: Mike Elko. Did you hear what he said in the post-game press conference on Saturday?
0: Yeah, not great.
1: He called Billy Lucci, the operator of the Texag site, which is widely known as the largest fan site in college football, in college sports. It's like their VolQuest, except on steroids.
2: It's like the origin of all that type of stuff a little bit, too, isn't it?
1: Yes. He called the media giant and his public face, quote, Billy Cesspool.
0: Ooh.
1: He apologized yesterday, said, quote, I regret the way it was taken. I regret the way it came out. I regret the way it ran. Oh, you regret that people called you out for saying something incredibly stupid about the fan site that covers your program. Someone who could be your ally in telling the story of your struggles instead just went all in on how much that enables the conversation. Anyway, Mike Elko, I don't know when your tenure at Texas A&M ups is finally up, but it's up.
0: Well,
1: you're fired. It's only a matter of when it happens.
0: He's going to get himself fired if he doesn't see what else they got at quarterback.
1: Sure.
0: Even if Saban, he put not ready Ty Simpson in because the fans didn't want Milroe anymore.
1: Yeah.
0: And he let that. They won the game, but he went, see?
1: This is why I know what I'm talking about, this guy.
0: Well, Elko doesn't have the clout to just, like, especially with offense.
1: I don't know that anybody does.
0: To just, well, A, say that, but also continue to let Marcel Reed. And then the backstory there, too, if it couldn't be better for A&M, the fact that they found out that he's getting, like, they rolled his NIL payment into some, like, the ag part of the school, and now they're one of the schools getting investigated.
1: I was asked to read the full quote that he said after the game.
0: Okay.
1: Quote, there is a difference between the fan base and social media. There's one group that I don't really care much about. Billy Cesspool can go be Billy Cesspool. Our fan base, be with us. Stay behind us. We're going to build something we told you we're going to build.
0: Do you know the problem with saying that? Because he's not wrong. Like, Twitter people...
1: Some message board people, overreact during game.
0: But the loudest, the people that are willing to talk about your program publicly, for the most part, are those people.
1: Yes.
0: The people, he's talking about the fans, you know, the season ticket holders, they sit up there and they say the similar things, they say it a little different, and they say it to their friends in a text, not online. The problem is then it gets online.
1: You know what doesn't help online? When you attack
0: people. Yeah,
1: online.
0: I mean, every coach... probably loads the online portion.
1: Extremely online portion. Yeah, like, base. Sure.
0: Everyone.
1: Nobody says it because everybody else is smart enough not to do it.
2: Don't even disagree with the sentiment. There are just, in every fan base, there's like a legion of the miserable that just breathes negativity into every aspect of the conversation around your program, and that gets frustrating.
0: I've met a few of them. Most of those people are just that way.
1: You just can't talk about them. You just have to act like they don't exist.
0: They're not there.
2: Greg says, rename the show Eric Cesspool?
1: We could.
0: I mean, we were talking about Kalen DeBoer drinking wine coolers and
2: wood tips.
0: Buying wood tips.
2: The old Butch Jones way. Brief clean it up just real quick to the NFC East that had two teams play each other, a team lead while kicking off with 8 seconds left, and a team that played an 0-4 team, and yet they won zero games. I mean, that's incredible. Commanders and Giants played each other. The whole ending of that game you could clean up. Again, Cowboys lost to the 0-4 Bucks, and the Eagles had a lead with 8 seconds left kicking off to the Jags and still lost. My actual clean it up, though, it goes to Steve Sarkisian. And part of the reason that I, as I think everyone knows now, I've traditionally been lower on him than a lot of the media. I just think he tends to be an excuse maker, or he tends to be focused on the wrong things, whether it's, you know, bringing up last year's Florida loss again this year and trying to make it sound better because Florida beat Ole Miss this year, or whether it's, you know, talking about how, oh, we're not going to play teams like Ohio State anymore, and still bringing that conversation up again this year. I just, again, always seems to be making excuses or focused on the wrong thing. And was asked about his quarterback. I get you got to support your quarterback, but said, quote, if you took the name off the back of his jersey and said, here's Joe Smith playing quarterback at the University of Texas, we would be praising the guy. I think that's the exact opposite. With all due respect to Arch Manning, I think if you took Manning off the back of his jersey, first of all, he would have never gotten to Texas. But I mean, his QBR is 44th in college football. You know, he's behind guys like Ryan Brown, Jared Hollins at South Alabama. His stats over the last season worth of games are almost identical to those of Marcel Reed, who we're talking about Mike Elko has to bench. You know, we talked about how Arch isn't at least going to lose you games. He might not be the one that wins it, but he's not going to lose you games. Well, he's teetered into losing a game's territory, too. I think if Arch Manning was Joe Smith, we wouldn't be talking about him because he'd just be Tulane's quarterback, like not Texas's. Arch Manning is clearly holding back the Texas offense, and if you're going to make excuses for him, Sark, then you're holding back the Texas offense. But it's one of the two, if not a combination of both. Like, Texas needs to either make a change at quarterback or a change at play caller, but they can't keep doing the same thing and expecting different results.
0: The definition of insanity. Clean it up. Mine goes to some Texas fans. I saw a whole thread yesterday. John Summerall, when asked about how he felt about the Florida fans booing, handled it like a total pro, coming off, you know, two losses.
3: Yeah.
0: He said they have the right to boo. I love our fans. I love that they're passionate enough to want to boo. Go nuts, basically. You know, I don't care if you boo. That's not going to move the needle either way. Is basically what he told the media. And the Texas fans, I'll go 6-6 with Summerall as our coach before we go 9-3 again with this old boo da boo da doo da. I mean, I get it. Charlie's not a Sark guy. A lot of people aren't Sark guys. But if you, Brian Rice, not a Sark guy. And you can look at the roster and say underachieved. You can look at the fact that they're one of two teams with a $50 million note next to their team.
3: Uh-huh.
0: And, but they have one loss. One loss.
3: Yeah.
0: And it was to a rival. Yeah. And it was the quarterback that Charlie's cleaning up and the offense. Guess, and I just, but like,
2: it just
0: being it, like, I want the guy that lost two straight games in his first year over the guy that's already got us to a semifinal and has, you know, we're still in the top 10 and, you know.
2: No, I just think you should games. Want a different play caller. That's where I think the criticism should come from. Like, I don't think.
0: I get that.
2: I think if you look now multiple years, like, Sark has held the team back because I don't think he's a very good play caller. I think he might be a good play designer, but I think there's plenty of evidence to point to. He has not developed quarterbacks. He has not consistently been able to have a high-level offense that he's the one designing and calling, and yet you look around and the 11 guys out there playing for him are really, really talented. And, I mean, you look at the run game this year, it's basically non-existent. They haven't been able to run the football at all. The guy that they kicked to the curb, C.J. Baxter, meanwhile, because he couldn't run the ball last year and they decided to blame personnel, well, he's balling for Kentucky right now, and Hollywood Smothers and Relique Brown look non-existent.
0: Definitely got a clean, and they'll have time to do so. Who's the best quarterback Sark's ever coached? Because you can't say Palmer, you can't say Leinert. Kiffin was there too, and I asked Sanchez when he got drafted, Kiffin. You can call Sark the quarterback coach.
3: Yeah?
0: Kiffin was, at least for Leinert.
1: One more hour to go.
0: Sanchez.
1: You're live from the Super Dealer General Sport with the Kings Pike location. 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
0: Don't tell Andy what to do.
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11: Minute. LA Rams head coach Sean McVay has cost his team dearly this season. And it's crazy because McVay is one of the best coaches in the league. But he screwed up the travel week one in Australia against the Niners. He admitted to that. Oversaw a 16-0 blown lead in the second half against Bo Nix and the Broncos. 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

0: vehicle and let you show them what theirs is worth on trade. Mm-hmm. You'll just give them a $50 Amazon gift card.
1: Yeah, I'm going to have to talk to them about that. I heard you say that earlier. I'm not sure I knew we were doing that.
2: So, Joe said it.
1: Yeah. Well, that's a great incentive to get in here. No purchase necessary, you know, all that. So it's a real good, Christmas is coming up before you know it. And, you know, everybody needs a little extra money, and $50 will buy you some presents for some of your loved ones.
2: There you go.
0: And because you're customer service focused, this isn't like the old deals from the 80s where you give the dealer the keys and they're going to
1: throw them on
0: them.
1: The roof.
0: Yeah. This isn't that, because you're focused on building a relationship with a customer that's going to not only buy their future vehicles here, but also tell their friends about how easy the experience was and how much they felt valued as a customer.
1: Yeah, I've said this before, but, you know, we've got two major thoroughfares on both sides of us, actually all four sides of us. I don't want anybody to drive by here and have a negative thought. And that's what we try to do every day, is try to make sure that, we're doing what we need to do to make people happy, to make them advocates of ours. And we've been really successful at that of late, so we need to keep the momentum going. And just don't believe what I'm saying, go check the reviews. We've got a very high Google score. We've got a great dealer rater score. We've got all kinds of our social media has done a great job of really helping us get reviews, and we've gotten a lot of them in the last 3 or 4 years that have brought all our scores up.
0: It's a lot of fun. We can testify about two vehicles here. One. Mm-hmm. When Nick was just a sales guy in that spot right over there, and then
2: local legend.
0: That was the
1: we'll give that to him.
0: That was the forerunner that I'm finally having the tree here in the coming days, getting a quote to have that tree taken down so it doesn't. I know you would love to.
1: Already?
2: I got a guy.
0: I know you would love to have the business, but a much smaller limb fell but missed the Explorer by less than Kelly would have prepared. So I think the tree is finally going to go to that great forest in the sky.
1: Oh, well, that's... Yeah, you need to make some furniture out of it, or paper or something.
0: It's oak, so apparently it's
3: I do
0: it's
3: woodwork.
0: Be worth quite a bit. Do you?
2: Yeah, I could whittle something. Can't be that hard.
1: Can we get you? Can we make suggestions about the whittle?
0: I'm not sure you want to make that suggestion.
2: Why not?
0: On that note, it is 11 o'clock, as Eric mentioned, on a Tuesday, which means thanks to another great local business, it's time to play Florida, Alabama, or Georgia.
2: I'll give Don and Jesse and Tabitha local legend status over there at Hound Dogs. Knoxville's oldest privately owned UT fan shop. I had a guy reach out to me yesterday. Hey, where'd you get that camo pullover? Hound Dogs. They got a bunch of stuff brand new for the little Vol fan in your life. No matter, I always say from preemie to 4X, young, old school, whatever your vibe is, they got it right there at Hound Dogs.
1: I need to go over there and get some Adidas stuff. Everybody's giving me a hard time about all my Nike stuff.
2: See, as a local legend, they should know better.
0: All right.
1: I don't know who you're talking about.
0: Florida, Alabama, or Georgia, original three today. Florida, Alabama, or Georgia. Story number one, listener submission. Appreciate this as always. Man arrested at airport after smuggling birds in underwear. Man arrested at airport after allegedly smuggling birds in underwear.
2: Live birds.
0: Live birds.
2: Charlie?
1: At least they were live when he put them there.
0: Yeah.
4: I think we've had this story before.
2: No, well, we've had lizards.
0: This exact thing happened on October 8th, 2026.
4: Oh, so I know. We've had a man that was sneaking... lizards. He had 22 lizards in like 8 pairs of lizards. Socks. Again, lizard to sock ratio was crazy. And that was in Asia. He was coming from Florida. But there was a day that Brian was gone, though, like maybe a year ago almost, that a man had a bunch of birds in his pants down at like the Miami airport. So, you know what? I'm going to say lightning strikes twice in the same spot. Give me Florida again, Miami Airport.
2: You know, Andy, the guy talking right there also once said, when we were talking about the quarterbacks with their shirts off, he said, I don't need to Google the NFL quarterbacks. Oh, wait, I'll stop talking. We said, finish your sentence, Charlie. And he said, I know what they look like in my mind.
1: Oh, gosh.
2: So we're, so we're talking about a guy that
4: could have been somebody. That was a different Charlie.
1: Okay. Well, that makes sense.
2: We might be just talking to the right guy, though, to know where the birds would go in the underwear if he knows what all the NFL quarterbacks look like with their shirts off.
4: Well, none of them have birds in their underwear.
2: You don't know that. Let's go. I'll go with you, though, Charlie.
1: It's the secret to Patrick Mahomes' success.
2: Then why isn't it working? Never mind.
1: I'm going to go Florida, too.
0: Yeah, Charlie had this one nailed. It was back at the Miami airport. A man who tried to smuggle 10 birds out of Cuba was caught after Customs and Border Protection agents discovered the birds sewn into plastic tubes in his underwear.
2: That's not cool.
0: Alberto Castillo entered the Miami airport on Sunday after visiting family in Cuba.
2: Did he bring back bird flu? Is this like a terrorist thing?
0: He told agents he did not bring any animals or wildlife into the U.S. However, agents observed an unexplained bulge in his pants, and he appeared nervous.
1: Could you imagine being that TSA guy?
2: How could you not be nervous? You have birds in your pants.
0: Officers,
2: I get one in my garage, and I freak out.
0: Officers brought him to a security and performed a pat-down. They discovered 6 plastic tubes sewn into his underwear with live birds inside.
2: Are you Googling something, Charlie?
4: I'm just imagining you with birds in your pants being real nervous.
0: Yellow-faced grass quits.
4: Because you just said it.
0: Blue grosbeaks, according to investigators. Hernandez Castillo allegedly told officers the birds were for his, quote, personal use, unquote. He was charged with smuggling goods into the U.S.
2: Oh, he'll be fine then.
4: Yeah. That must be the bird smuggling capital of or maybe there's
2: pretty sure it's the smuggling capital.
0: They knew how to handle it.
4: I don't know. Maybe there's just a lot of birds that are getting through. If two people are getting busted, how many are?
1: Cocaine. He threw them off with the birds.
2: That's just in the suitcase.
4: Yeah, you walk into the game with a beer on your head, but then the flask is in the boot. They take the beer. Yeah.
0: Well, a little
2: Charlie, I know your mom's listening. That's not personal experience. You didn't do that.
0: Story number 2, Florida, Alabama, or Georgia. Woman drops meth out of pants she says were not hers.
4: Well,
0: woman drops meth out
4: that's
0: of pants
4: convenient.
0: She says were not hers.
2: How'd that get there?
0: She was wearing the pants, by the way. Let's be clear.
4: Let's let's rewind here just a second, though.
0: Yeah.
2: Be kind.
4: Imagine how bad of a day it would be. Like, you got a Tuesday off, you know, you're rolling, you go get some chilies for lunch, you know, maybe you roll on over to Goodwill, and you go, that pair of pants, my goodness, that would look good on me. I gotta throw these on. So you buy them, you know, you go change, you're loving it. You're feeling so confident. I mean, you're walking on air. You got the best pair of pants you've ever worn. And then it just so happens that whoever donated them had a little meth in the pocket, and now that's your meth. Now it's on you. Worst day of your life quickly from the best day of your life. Just saying. Might not have been her meth. Maybe we should hear her out.
0: They searched the pants at Goodwill and Carby, I promise. Eric.
2: Brian would know.
4: But they didn't find
2: like
4: the secret meth compartment in the pants.
2: Of all the people I know in my life, the person that would know that is Brian, and we count on you for that. I will go other, though. I'm going to get weird here because normally it's, you know, drugs, Florida. I will go other.
0: We don't have other. It's Florida, Alabama, or Georgia.
2: Then I'll go Florida.
4: Yeah, drugs, Florida. But poor gal, they weren't her pants.
1: Meth. I'm going to Alabama.
0: Yeah, this happened in Alabama.
2: Wow, nice job, Andy.
0: Cove, Alabama.
2: That's not a place.
0: Early morning traffic stop in the community of Lenox ended with a woman being arrested, but not before she gave officers an excuse for why crystal meth had fallen from her pants. According to the sheriff's office Facebook page, Erica Gardner said the pants she was wearing were not hers. She had never seen them before, in fact.
2: I done borrowed these pants.
0: The officer initially believed she was driving under the influence, but the 20-year-old said she could search the vehicle. K-9 officers zipped into action, alerting to the odor of narcotics.
4: Was officers, the only meth they found in those pants, though?
2: Charlie.
4: I'm just saying.
2: It was her meth.
4: Where'd she say she got the pants from if they weren't hers? I want to hear her out.
0: It doesn't say. They also found a pipe.
1: That's so, bad reporting.
0: Well, yeah, it really
2: there's,
0: is. Yeah.
2: There's the pipe there.
1: Yeah.
2: That's not my pipe.
4: Cops aren't doing their job.
1: That's
4: if they don't
1: not
4: ask,
1: my
4: well,
1: pipe.
4: Where the pants come from then? You know, maybe they could have, if they would have done a little bit more work, maybe they could have shut down the giant

0: He's going to try to get tricky with us and bring up the Roll Tide to make us think it's Alabama, but then it's somewhere else. And then I was thinking,
1: there's Alabama fans played? Everywhere.
2: Don't pretzel point. Braid this. Don't pretzel.
0: Alabama.
2: Yeah, it's happening in Birmingham. Alabama police conducted a drug raid. Accompanying the raid was a local Birmingham CBS police news crew. Excuse me. Most of the men arrested for their crimes were quiet, but not all of them. Heath McDonald was arrested for possession of controlled substances. He was wearing Alabama pajama pants. Asked for his response to the arrest by the news crew, he said, quote, "I'm innocent, Roll Tide," unquote. McDonald later admitted that he had no prescription for the pills he was arrested with. Asked why he did so, as he was loaded in a police van in his, again, in his Alabama pajama pants, quote, "It was stupid. I was stupid." He did not add another RT, but...
3: In the text box, we have Trailer Park Goose just laid the crystal egg.
0: That's good.
2: And that's how we play Florida, Alabama, or Georgia. It's presented by Hound Dogs. Anyway, right here, Ted Russell Ford, one of two giant locations. You also have Ted Russell Lincoln right next door. Mm-hmm. But Kingston Pike, Parkside Drive, state-of-the-art service centers at both, and most importantly, a team focused on customer service ready to serve you at both locations.
1: Yeah, and I'm very proud to hear you say that, because, you know, we've done a really... These folks have stuck with us. You're going to see the same people when you come into service and parts and even the sales department right now. So, you know, you're not going to walk in. If you've been here before, you're not going to walk in and be, you know, "I don't know any of these people. What do I do now?" You know, yeah, there's always going to be somebody here, you know. So, you know, retention, employee retention in the car business is a big deal. And if you're not, trying to focus on that, you're not focused on the right things.
2: And employer retention leads directly to customer retention, mm-hmm. because people mm-hmm. want to come back and see the same people that treated them the right way the last time.
1: Yeah, we've got a salesperson here that's been here for, I think, going on 30 years. And he just sold a family there. He told me his 17th car.
2: That's crazy.
1: Yeah, so... you know, that's been a good family for him. So, you know, it's always good to see folks like that hang around and be here. And, you know, it's, we have a lot of people coming in and saying, "Hey, I remember you, you sold me my last car," you know, and it makes them feel more comfortable, puts their guard down, because they know that we're going to do what's right because they've been here before.
2: My grandfather did that. He sold cars for like 60 years, and when we were cleaning out the house and saving some of his old things, there are notebooks on notebooks of literally every car that he ever sold, who it was to, their address, their phone number. I just thought that was cool, because it's what it took and what it takes now to be dedicated to the customer.
1: So. Mm-hmm. Yeah.
3: Hey, like Saban said, it takes what it takes.
1: that's actually very true.
3: And like the text box says, Rammer Jammer, Alla Pajammers.
1: That'd be the fun part of the job on your all side of the tables, reading that text box. I mean, there's a lot of things y'all can't read, I'm sure.
2: Yeah, sometimes...
3: Some of it'll make you.
2: Sometimes I
3: find a tall window.
2: Just have to look at him and say, "Yep, that was a good one. I cannot read that on air because I value employment."
1: Yeah. But it's. I don't think Jeff would be pretty lenient. I think so.
2: Most of the time. Yeah. Most of the time. You have a prediction for Saturday?
3: Oh, there it was.
2: I don't love that.
3: That's a sigh.
1: It's going to come down like the last two we've won here, and it's going to come down to a field goal, I believe. And our, you know, our saving grace is our defense against their offense, but their offense is really good. Our defense is really good. So
3: muddy it up and do enough to win.
1: Yes, I'm just hoping they can find some offense between now and Saturday. It's been kind of hard to watch, and but they're finding ways to win. So, you know, I'm the kind of guy that, you know, you go to Arkansas and squeak out a win. I'm good with that. We won. You know, it's we didn't win by 30, you know, like everybody would want to, but you know, we've got some offensive.
3: Got to fix some stuff.
1: Yeah, we do.

0: And I'm hoping we can get a quarterback out of one of these two that will stick around here and be a, you know, not 5 stars in 5 years. I'm over that train, kind of. We got to get some longevity. Somebody that understands the offense and can make the throws.
1: We've had some low scoring but winning predictions in our score forward. Hopefully one of them is coming down here to get the keys from you next week.
0: I want to give one away.
1: Let's go. That'd be
0: cool. I mean, I'd love to do that. I'm hoping somebody hits it this year.
1: I always make the promise on air, but I'm pretty sure if somebody hits it, you'll see me, Josh Ward, Tyler Ivins all down here helping you give that away. We all want to be in that picture.
0: Oh yeah, that would be cool. I would enjoy that if you guys would do that. But we've had some close ones. We've had two. I don't know how long we've been doing this for a long time. I don't know exactly how many years, but we've had two games within a point.
1: Yeah.
0: We had one game that went right down to the final seconds, and it looked like this guy had won a car, and a late field goal knocked him out.
2: We've had people that have got the right score but weren't the randomly selected person.
0: Yeah.
2: Come on! I got it right!
0: I hadn't paid that much attention to it, but that would stink.
1: Well, Andy, we appreciate it. We appreciate telling the story at Ted Russell Ford. Encourage people to come check it out, get that special, get that gift card for taking a test drive and getting an evaluation for your vehicle.
0: And that's at either one of our stores.
1: Right here today on a Ted Russell Tuesday. Andy White, thank you.
2: Appreciate you, brother.
0: All right, thank you guys very much.
2: On the other side, I got a question for you and Charlie about the last two games and then what that means for this one.
1: That's next here live from Ted Russell Ford.
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3: We're going to have to outscore these guys because guess what? They had Bryce Young. I mean, they had like five NFL studs on offense, one of the best running backs in the NFL, currently still playing in college. They were ridiculous. We did. We beat them 42-49.
4: Yeah.
3: You know, we were going to have to outscore them that day because we weren't going to stop them. Our offense was great. Our defense was not. And it's how it played out. 2024, our defense was great. Our offense was not. It's going to be play great defense, win a low scoring game, muddy it up, and win the ball game. We did. So what's the 2026 version of this? We've seen both teams play six games. We knew in 2022 we're going to have to outscore these guys. We knew in 2024 we're going to have to win a low-scoring game against these guys. Their offense isn't very good. Our defense is great. What say you about this one? Brian, Charlie?
4: I think you need to, and Charlie said the key phrase earlier, muddy it up.
5: You got to drag him into the mud.
4: Yeah, you have to. I would actually feel, this is going to sound ridiculous, but here we are. I would actually feel better about this game if it was Nick Saban on the other sideline. Because I think Nick Saban would want to embrace the low scoring, just throw haymakers at each other on defense mentality. And I think you could find yourself a play or two away from winning a game like that, because Nick Saban would feel confident enough in his team winning a low-scoring matchup to play that game. I think Kalen DeBoer is going to try to hit some big plays against this Tennessee defense, and you've got to prevent that. You've got to create some havoc.
5: I think for Kalen DeBoer and this Alabama team, this is the most complete roster he's had. Defensively, I think this is the best they've been. Their front seven is more physical than it's been in years past. They look more like those physical, you know, we want to hurt you Alabama defenses. And, you know, they're really good on the back end. Like Bray Hubbard, he was awesome against Georgia. He's been awesome all year. You know, Keon Sabb and company, even though they committed a dumb penalty, like their corners are great. It's going to be a hard Alabama defense to fool, to get a lot on. And then I think their offensive line is fixed. Their run game is better. Keelan Russell's been great, but no Ryan Coleman Williams. You know, it's more than likely, at least, no Ryan Coleman Williams. Keelan Russell went to Starkville at noon, but probably the far and away the toughest environment he's played in. You know, Jim Knowles, I think I like the aspect of a, you know, mad scientist type play caller like Jim Knowles against a young quarterback. But you're going to have to drag him into the mud. You're going to have to drag him into the deep end and then make him play with you in deep water. You know, I think you're going to have to force a turnover or two, and maybe that comes with just, especially early in the game, really muddying up the picture, really making things harder for Keelan Russell, slowing down his processing. You know, maybe you can get him to throw a pick. He has been a guy that seems to get better as the game goes on. Like, he seems like he's the kind of quarterback that, you know, okay, take a few hits, maybe make a bad throw. Now I'm locked in. Now I'm ready to go. So if you can take advantage of that early, specifically, that would sure be great.
4: I think the only path to victory is winning a close, low-scoring game for Tennessee. And I don't know that Alabama... I think Alabama probably, after the Georgia game, sees that they don't want to be in another one of those kind of games. They will be if they have to. They feel confident that they can get to the fourth quarter in a game like that, but they sure would prefer to not be in one of those games.
3: It's interesting because, you know, they've played some teams better on offense than we have.
4: Right.
3: You know, they're 45th in the country right now in scoring defense. We're 19th. Mm-hmm. But I don't know that I think our defense is, like, way better than theirs. I mean, we played Auburn, Arkansas, Texas on offense. They're okay.
4: Right.
3: Georgia Tech, Furman, and Kennesaw State. you know, when you look at who Alabama's played, as far as the offenses they're going against, I mean, Georgia's the number two scoring offense in the country.
4: Right.
3: They held them to 20 points. So, I mean, like, stats can get a little iffy here. This is a harder ask to me than the 2024 game was. Doesn't mean it can't be done. You guys just both laid it out, and I think that is the path. I think if Tennessee wins this ball game, I think we'll go, hey, the last three times we played here, the game kind of happened like we thought it would. What we were really good at showed up and was really good, and we did enough on offense. Or, you know, maybe in a couple years it'll be, hey, our offense is ridiculous. We're going to have to outscore these boys. Yeah, I think this is a low score. If we win, and I don't know what the number is. It's only Tuesday, but this is teens to like low 20s, and I think you got a shot. I mean, if you can get a defensive, I mean, that number can go up if you can score. You know, I'm talking like offensive points scored, not punt returns.
4: Right.
3: You know, like, you know, we scored 17 against Texas. Well, no, we scored 10. You know, we had a punt return. You know, like, and maybe it's going to need, maybe you'll need something like that. Maybe you'll need a boost from, you know, get a pick six or a scoop and score fumble or something like that. And then the number can go up a little bit. But offensive points scored, I mean, Georgia's offense is way better than ours so far. Like, anyone watching football would agree with that. They got a senior quarterback that was just phrased by one of the guys as a cold-blooded killer in Gunnar Stockton. Played amazing late in that football game. And they scored 20.
4: Right.
3: I mean, these guys are good on offense. They're good on defense. Yeah, maybe banged up. Maybe that's, you know, but, you know, the center, okay, centers may not be going. Okay. Well, he wasn't going to be blocking Gillian by himself anyway. I mean, it's still going to be 600 pounds against his 300 pounds every time he goes out there, and he's still that good. So, I mean, our best is going to have to be at their best to win this game, and we're going to have to, I think my early key in looking at it is we're going to have to not beat ourselves in this one.
4: Right.
3: To give yourself a chance to win, you can't turn the ball over. You can't have a dumb penalty. Can't punch a guy, Alabama. Can't do that. We're going to have to play a good, clean football game. Win a low-scoring one.
4: All right. We will return 865-896-9900. We will give you some of the, we'll read some of your quotes from the text box, some of your thoughts when we return next here on a Ted Russell Tuesday. 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
7: MLB playoffs rolling along Monday night. NLCS Game 2 in Milwaukee, and it's the Brewers taking a 2-0 series lead against the Dodgers. 7-4 the final last night. Back and forth early, the Brewers took a 3-2 lead in the third. Dodgers bounced back, retook the lead in the fifth, 4-3. But then the Brewers, they scored the last four runs. Big hits from Contreras as well as Bryce Turang. And the Brew Crew now two wins away as the series flips back to L.A. Game 1 in the ALCS, short rest, no problem for the Cleveland Guardians. They go to Tampa and win 7-3. Jays DeLauder, Jose Ramirez, big swings as the Guardians gear up for Game 2 tonight. Monday Night Football, the Bills beat the Rams. Buffalo 37, Los Angeles 34. Josh Allen runs for 121, throws for another 210. They overcome a 383-yard performance from Matthew Stafford on the walk-off overtime field goal. More EA Show with Brian Rice on the way next.
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4: Day as we climb out of the 50s this morning and into those lower to mid 80s this afternoon. Looks like those record high temperatures are possible on Wednesday, Thursday as we continue to approach those mid 80s tomorrow and Thursday. Meanwhile, the weekend, get ready for our first frost or freeze possible on Sunday. From Storm Team Low Weather, I'm meteorologist Jeremy Eisenzoff.
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8: The Eric Ains Show is brought to you by Food City, and we are live today at the Super Dealer, Ted Russell Ford, Kingston Pike, Brian Rice, Charlie Collier, myself, Eric Ains. 865-896-9900 if you want to join us.
9: A couple of thoughts from the text box as we roll on here. Jake says, thought the opening drive field goal call set the conservative tone last week. No one really mentioned that call, but it seemed to set the day. Don't give a team like Arkansas air to breathe. Don't think the conservative play calling wins this week. What say you?
8: Well, I don't know that kicking a field goal is considered conservative early in a game to me. You know, as the game's unfolding, 3 points, you know, would have been nice to have.
9: Patrick says, for us to win this game, Hype has to figure out how to get receivers in one-on-one coverage and tell the QB that if it's one-on-one, throw the ball no matter what. Have to make them respect down the field.
8: I don't agree with that.
9: Okay.
8: That's what George did last week, and he threw the ball right to the free safety. It takes more than just, hey, it's man-to-man, let's go run a nine route. I think that's where I would agree with what he's saying. And that's on the play call, that's on the quarterback to execute, and it's on the wide receivers to get physical. I mean, it's not just a physical position when you're run blocking or when you're, you know, blocking for your buddy catching the RPO or something like that. It's in route running too. Matthews, I don't struggle with as much with that. The rest of our guys are not playing, not running routes physically. They're just running routes. It's, and in my opinion, that's one of the biggest reasons why most all of our big pass plays have come on slants, digs, and screens. Or RPO, call whatever you want. Screened, Braylon, RPO, whatever. Throwing the ball sideways and making and then getting some yak and throwing the ball to Mike Matthews. But I don't think Mike needs a pep talk. It's a little frustrating. Remember I told you how I probably almost got in trouble at practice because our guys were grabbing and holding and Mike and Braylon were complaining about it. And I said, if I were your quarterback, and your guys are young, it's not their place to, but if I was senior me and I had two studs like you and you guys were looking to the officials there, getting paid a little bit of money to come ref practice, like, hey, that was a PI call and not just going and doing something about it, I wouldn't be talking to the ref or the defense holding you because they are. I get it. Don't let them. Don't let them do it.
10: You know, I don't think it needs to be force it no matter what. This play, you were dropping back and you were throwing it to Mike Matthews down the field. But
8: I know that's a bad idea.
10: I would say though, you know, somewhere in the middle, I would like to see whoever plays quarterback, Faison Brandon, George McIntyre, probably George this weekend. I would like to see them be a little bit more aggressive when they get single coverage on the outside. You know, maybe trusting a guy like Mike Matthews to go and make a play. I thought that was something that Joey Aguilar did a good job of last year. It was calculated, but there were times where Mike's down there, Chris Brazel's down there, it's one-on-one, I'm going to give him a chance. Maybe I'll draw a PI, maybe my stud will go be a stud and make a play. You know, maybe it falls incomplete. But I would like to see a touch more of that, and I thought, I mean, you had some opportunities against Arkansas, again, like the pick that he threw down the sideline. If he would have just done anything else but get to the depth of his drop and then just stare at the route as he ran and ran and ran and then threw it, I would have liked that opportunity for Mike Matthews to go up and make a play one-on-one. But the problem is you invited the safety into the play because you told him exactly where you wanted to go with the football. You didn't look anywhere else. You didn't try to keep him occupied or keep him in the center of the field for a little bit longer. But I would like to see if you get those opportunities one-on-one, and, you know, maybe a little bit less with Alabama because their corners are really good too. But if you get some opportunities one-on-one, see if you can have a guy go make a play down the field.
8: And I agree with you. I think where I struggle with it is then I watch the game, and it's a got-to-have-it play. It's a third down. I believe it was third down. Might have been fourth down. I don't remember. Remember the one that Faison in the Auburn game threw to Staley in the end zone, and it looked like it was PI, but it didn't get called, and it's incomplete?
10: Yeah.
8: Desaun Brame was open on the 10-yard out in the slot, man-to-man. And he catches the ball. If he breaks a tackle, he probably gets the same amount of yards. So it's like, hey, I like Staley. I'm going to take a chance here. But, like, not if a higher percentage guy that's also good is open.
10: Right. Well, that's what I mean by, like, calculated. You know, I'm not saying just pass up the open man or pass up the read to force it downfield. But I think, you know, I would like to see a couple more opportunities for, again, guys like Mike Matthews, who were supposed to be studs, to let them have a chance to go be a stud.
8: Yeah. I remember we were playing this game in 04. I threw a skinny post away from rotation to Jason Swain, scored a touchdown. And then I underthrew a deep ball to him. And until Lane Kiffin got here and ripped all the posters down in the complex, Swain jumps up over the top of the guy like an OBJ type catch, Jamar Chase type catch, just grabs it from his chest and lifts it back up over his head. Someone got the still shot of literally the guy standing there to pick the ball off and Swain just going up over him and taking the ball. Like, it's easy to throw the ball like that, or as the coach or the quarterback to say, why not just give that guy a chance, because you know that it's not getting picked off. And you're smart enough not to, like Charlie said, invite the safety over there and be a part of the play. I don't know if we're at that point without just straight up telling George or Faison, hey, it's third and one, and we're getting aggressive here. Here's where I struggle. The wide receivers haven't shown quarterback me that they deserve 50-50 chances. I mean, Mike, a little bit, that catch on the post route, or was that the first game of the year? Mm-hmm. You know, kind of jumps up and makes a good catch right in traffic. I think I might trust Mike.
10: I
8: don't know that I'd trust the other guys to just throw the ball up in the air. I think that's why you're seeing him call the Desaun Brame. How'd we take a shot in the Auburn game in the second half? Well, we threw one deep ball and got a PI, and then we leaked Brame through on a deep over route. How'd we do it? And we tried to do it in the Auburn game with Faison. He threw a pick, and then we did it against Arkansas. George made a good throw. Our man-to-man answer right now from our head coach, he's actively telling us, nine routes, or I'm throwing the ball to someone else.
10: Yeah, I mean, I think Mike is that guy. But, like, Braylon, I mean, I don't know. He has that ability, that one back shoulder throw where he stepped out of bounds. I mean, of course he stepped out of bounds, but you know, I thought he still did a good job kind of using his body to shield the defender. And
8: I just don't like nine routes. Maybe that's just a me thing. That's so
10: sorry,
8: low
10: percentage. I'm talking too long. We're way over.
8: So yeah, low percentage.
9: We'll come back. We'll go chat with Charlie, find out what we learned today as we return to wrap things up on a Ted Russell Tuesday. We're coming
8: on
9: to you live
8: Tuesday
9: from the Kings to Pike location here on the Eric Age Show.
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1: Time to find out what we learned today. 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
2: Charlie, what do you have for us today as we go chumming? Are we on a little Tuesday night football, or are we looking at baseball? All right, let's go
3: for Tuesday night football, baby. Appreciate you asking, Brian Rice. We've got the Blue Hens.
2: Delaware.
3: In Middle Tennessee tonight, taking on the Blue Raiders.
2: Oh,
3: Blue Wins.
2: Is Darren Mason still the coach of the Blue Raiders?
3: He is, for now. I think he's probably fired soon.
2: I don't know what your pick is, but Delaware by as many as they choose to.
3: Well, that is my pick, actually, so glad that worked out. Yeah, Delaware, a 1.5-point favorite tonight. Things have not gone as well for the Blue Hens as I'm sure they hoped they came into the year. I'm sure looking at their schedule and said, okay, we should be in a Conference USA championship game, and maybe we could even pull off a Power 4 upset. Played well against Vanderbilt, but lost, got blown out by Virginia, and then last week fell to CUSA favorite Liberty. So they fall into 2-3 on the year, but I still think they're the second-best team in the Conference USA. Nick Minicucci is an awesome quarterback. I just like what that program's doing in general. Jonathan Silver, he's a fun running back to watch. MTSU, Missouri State, Western Kentucky, Kennesaw State, FIU, New Mexico State, Jack State. I think there's a chance they win all those games and end up 9-3. And a rematch with Liberty for the CUSA title. And I think it starts tonight with an emphatic win at MTSU. I think they should be favored by way more than 1.5 points. You know, MTSU's 2-3. They haven't played as bad as I would have expected this year, but still haven't looked good either. I think Delaware runs away with this one. And go Blue Hens, -1.5.
2: That's how we chill. Eric, what did we learn today?
1: Well, we learned that the 2022 Tennessee-Alabama game kind of played out like you thought it'd have to for us to win. The 2024 game was totally different, but exact same situation. Here's who we are. Here's who they are. This is how we're going to have to get the win, and that's how it happened. And I think we all agreed today that based on what we know of them and based on what we know of us, we're going to have to keep this game probably low scoring. If we win the game, obviously someone in the text box said, you know, what if George goes nuts and like you did against Florida in 04,
3: heck yeah, baby.
1: Three touchdowns. Well, yeah,
3: let's do it.
1: Of course, that's always possible.
3: Sign me up.
1: If it wasn't possible, then why play the game? You call the play, you throw the ball, catch it, and you go score. Like, duh. I think the difference in this game is this is a harder ask than the 2024 game is, because our defense that we're going to rely on to keep this game low scoring has to play against their offense. And guys, their offense is really good. Really good. Like, one of the best in the country. Quarterback's playing like one of the best in the country. It's a little different. It's a different ask to keep this game low scoring than it was in 2024. You knew you weren't keeping that 2022 Alabama offense from scoring points. You knew that was going to happen. Mm-hmm. And it did. I think the hard thing about this one is we're going to ask our defense yet again to keep us in the ball game so we can do just enough to win. And that when you're in that situation and you have to say that about your team, that doesn't feel good. No one wants to do that.
3: We learned that Tennessee basketball picked to finish fourth in the SEC in the preseason poll. Juke Harris, also a preseason all-SEC selection. And just kind of scrolling through some of the, you know, all SEC teams, the projected rosters of the SEC, you know, 16 teams in the SEC. I mean, even you get down to like the team picked to finish like 13 in Ole Miss, 12 in Oklahoma, and these are still really good rosters. Like the SEC, I know it's been deep for a while, might be really, really deep this year.
1: Good. Give me good games. What, four nights a week? Three nights a week.
2: Yeah, Tuesday, Wednesday, Saturday.
1: Yeah, give me three days of rock'em sock'em hoops.
3: I mean, I'm looking at like 14 Georgia. Their roster's tournament good.
2: Let's go. Let's have ourselves a winner. Big thanks to Ted Russell Ford for having us out here today on Ted Russell Tuesday. Remember, today, Ted Russell Tuesday, either of the locations here of Ted Russell Ford, $50 Amazon gift card. 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
12: 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I am obsessed with Buffalo Bills head coach Joe Brady's game plan last night against the LA Rams defense. Down a couple wide receivers, including number one option DJ Moore, Brady said, screw it. We're not throwing to any wide receivers here. We're going to run the ball with James Cook and Josh Allen, throw it to the running backs. They scored 37 points in a win. I'm Nick Costos.
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0: Jason Swain, thank you for being with us today. We are very excited to be with you for the next 3 hours. It is another beautiful day in East Tennessee. Jason Swain is here, a VFL and former Tennessee wide receiver. I am Josh Ward. It is a beautiful Tuesday. I don't know that we have to turn the page today. I feel like some pages started to flip forward as soon as that Arkansas game ended on Saturday, as it is Alabama week, and Tennessee will get ready to host the Crimson Tide on Saturday.
1: We didn't turn the page. We got a brand new book. The moment the Arkansas game was over, ready for the Alabama-Tennessee book. Ready for that one.
0: Fresh pen, plenty of ink.
1: Well, yeah, ready to get to this game, man. This type of opponent felt like it brought the best out of this football team against Texas. Mm-hmm. Played against better competition. Obviously, we increased our level of play, elevated our level of play against that competition. Since the Texas game, we have allowed our play to decrease and meet the level of competition against Auburn, against Arkansas. And so I'm ready for us to elevate our game this week against a better football team in Alabama, and then take the lessons that we learned against Texas and apply it this Saturday to get the dub. That's what I'm expecting.
0: Part of the fear would be that you play as a team, you win as a team, you lose as a team. But in the elevation of play against Texas, it was certain parts of the team maybe that elevated its play.
1: Correct. That is correct. Certain members, certain units of the team play better than others, which gave the team a chance.
0: It's like a fair assessment.
1: Yeah, if the certain members of the team and certain units of the team, if they would have played a lot better, Tennessee sitting here probably undefeated. But that's football. That's the way it works.
0: It is. Every game is different.
1: Yep. And so there's some legitimate concern about what we can do offensively, but I like what Georgia did to Alabama to kind of give Jim Knowles a little bit of a blueprint. There's going to be some things that Keelan Russell is going to see Saturday that he has not seen before, but there's going to be some things that he has seen. And if you are Jim Knowles, you can look at that Georgia film and say, I like what they did there, because I thought Russell was good, but he certainly was affected by some of the looks that he was getting from the Georgia defense.
0: There are absolutely matchups that favor Tennessee, in my opinion, here.
1: Yeah.
0: The interior of Tennessee's defensive line,
1: mm-hmm,
0: with big number two, Xavier Gillum, especially if Alabama is without its starting center, or if he's out there and he's not 100%. I think the advantage is to Tennessee.
1: Even if he is 100%, he's going to have trouble with X.
0: That's right. Anybody. Yeah. So let's say he's 100% out there.
1: Yeah.
0: I still favor Xavier Gillum. I would say that Tennessee can win against Alabama's corners. Now, is the protection going to be there? Is the confidence from Josh Heupel going to be in there to take shots, and do they actually go win those battles? Let's see. But Alabama's cornerback play has, I think, left a lot to be desired to this point. Now, is this the week that Dejon Lee turns it back on after his penalty at the end of the game and he gets chewed out? And did he cost them the game? I wouldn't say that, but he cost them any last shot at the game, and Kalen DeBoer let him know it at the end of the game. So Mike Matthews should think, hey, I'm the best player of any of these matchups out here. Give me the football, and I'll go make plays against Alabama. So Tennessee's an underdog. They're not a 30-point underdog. They're, as of right now, 8.5-point underdog against Bama.
1: It's been rising, though, Josh.
0: It has been rising, yeah. I saw it as high as 9.5 this morning at one sports book, but it's gone from 6.5 to 8.5.
1: Is it ever going to stop? You think we're going to settle there at 8.5?
0: Who knows? Maybe it comes back down a little bit.
1: Well, Alabama ranks 114th in allowing completions over 20 yards or more.
0: Yeah.
1: So, you know, there's opportunity for Tennessee. You know, you have kind of struggled to generate those explosive plays. You got some there in the second half against Arkansas. Maybe that's something that starts you in creating more of those opportunities. And it's a perfect situation for you because you're going up against a team that one of their weaknesses is stopping explosive plays. It may work out. It may work out, Josh.
0: Does that mean confidence is rising over on that side of the table?
1: Is today Tuesday?
0: For Jason Swain, today is Tuesday. It's the day between Monday and Wednesday.
1: Is today closer than to Saturday than yesterday?
0: Does it feel like a Thursday or Friday? Does it feel like a Tuesday?
1: Oh, it feels like a Tuesday.
0: Okay.
1: Yeah, it feels like a Tuesday for sure.
0: Should we address what you did? Yesterday is now the time. When do we get to that? Should we talk about this?
1: What are you talking about? What are you talking about, sir? You okay?
0: Trying to
1: listen, Josh.
0: Come up with the
1: proper description. I'm not your kids, okay? Just tell me what I did, all right? Just tell me what I did, all right? I'm not Little Wards.
0: You know what? We'll talk about it when you get home.
1: Do you know what you did? Yes, Dad. Let me tell you. Spill the beans. No, how about you tell me? What did I do?
0: Well, you went on the internet.
1: I always go on the internet.
0: Yep.
1: It's where I get a lot of information.
0: It's readily accessible. Mm-hmm. Here's what I often advise. Take the advice or not. Use social media. Don't let social media use you.
1: There you go, Josh. There you go, man.
0: And yesterday you used social media. You took out that mega computer in your pocket. It has a camera with it. You went to what I have to imagine is a reputable business in the Knoxville area. You found some Tide detergent, name brand, well established.
1: Yeah. I did that.
0: And you knocked it over. And then you posted the video of that act on the internet.
1: Am I a nuisance to society? am I a menace to society? Is that what you're trying to say? Huh? Is that what you're trying to say, Josh?
0: Don't be a menace to society. When it's Tennessee-Alabama week. You know what? That Tide was in your way, and Jason Swain's not messing around this week. Well, if the Tide gets in the way of Jason Swain, he is ready to run through. He is ready to run over said Tide.
1: Well, I will tell you what happened. It actually wasn't in my way. I walked past it, and I said, I know there ain't a Tide bottle right there. And I double-backed, and I knocked it over. And I took video evidence of it. I'm owning it. So I'm sorry to whoever was responsible for cleaning up the aisle and organizing the things on the shelf. You got one Tide bottle you got to sit up and put it in its proper place. Because I took it out. That's what I did. I am sorry, but I'm not sorry.
0: To quote Jason Swain, this is not a game, Josh Ward.
1: This is not a game, sir. At all. I almost sent my kid to bed early yesterday. Who do we play this week? I said Alabama. Oh, I don't like playing Alabama. What? What did you just say? So I had to give her a lesson on what this week means.
0: Why did she say that? Is she worried about what the outcome will be?
1: Yeah.
0: Oh, okay.
1: Yeah, she's worried about the outcome because she understands Alabama's is a good team. And she's been used to not worrying about anything the last 2 weeks, the last 3 weeks.
0: Arkansas week was an easier week to get through.
1: Exactly.
0: Game may have not been that easy all the way through for the four quarters, but the week itself and even the game. I don't think the worry level was too high.
1: Well, she asked me, Daddy,
0: yeah,
1: who play this week? I tell her, are they good? I said, no. They're nice. Because she gets into it, too.
0: Yeah.
1: And she didn't ask me if Alabama was good. She already knows. Because I think she got a chance to watch Georgia and Alabama play. So, the 11-year-old, she's full aware of how good of a team Alabama is.
0: Perspective on this matchup. Saw this from Brett Edgerton. He works at ESPN. He is a University of Tennessee grad.
1: Whoa! Wait a minute. You mean he doesn't hate Tennessee?
0: Quite the opposite. He's been with ESPN for quite a while, very respected within the company.
1: Well, how does that work? I thought he hates Tennessee since he works at ESPN.
0: That's what some would have you believe.
1: That's crazy.
0: The truth would show you otherwise. Speaking of ESPN, we're going to talk to Ryan McGee tomorrow, 12:30.
1: What? He's
0: ESPN's
1: another Tennessee grad?
0: Ryan McGee, a University of Tennessee graduate who will be in town this weekend. Brett Edgerton posted this. This is the fifth straight AP Top 15 matchup between Tennessee and Alabama. The longest streak before now was three straight years, 1971 through 73 and 91 through 93. He also noted quite a difference from the conversation during the 2010s when the series was somewhat one-sided. But think about that, this is the longest streak ever we've seen of a matchup.

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Again, 865-896-9900 to join us on Josh and Swain.

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0: 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Chip said what Swain did to that Tide detergent bottle reminded me of Mike Matthews blocking down the field. Mike Matthews gets after it.
1: Blocking and run after the catch. Get in his way if you want to. You're going to get trucked. So we got to find a way in the first possession of the game, man, to get him involved. Things go well when you do that. So I'm not trying to pretend like I'm a play caller here or pretend like I'm an offensive coordinator. I'm just saying I see a trend dating back to last year. The first play of the season was a shallow cross against Syracuse to Mike Matthews, who had positive yardage. Georgia game, the first possession, he got the ball on the run or got the ball and was able to run after the catch and lowered the boom on somebody on the sideline. I remember that. Every time Mike Matthews gets the ball early in the football game, things go well for this offense. I'm just saying, might want to do that again.
0: Yeah, maybe I'm wrong and don't have the right grip on it, but I think Mike Matthews is really underrated.
1: Yeah.
0: I think people recognize he's a really good athlete, but I think he's a terrific football player.
1: Well,
0: may not be the most polished receiver, the best route runner. You could speak to that far better than I could. But in terms of his ability to make different kinds of things happen for a team to succeed, I think he can do a lot.
1: Yeah, I mean, he's always had that mentality. I mean, even as a freshman in the 24 season, we saw him go out there and block and, you know, have a little chip on the shoulder, a little attitude, and that's what you want. Needed to develop as a receiver because he hadn't played the position a very, very long time. But we're seeing him grow into that position. And now I told him after the game how proud I was of him because he was a captain in the Arkansas game. And that was just a new, cool experience for him. But seeing him elevate his game and then be a captain, be someone that leads and, you know, takes ownership and playing the right way and leading with energy and effort and playmaking skills. Like, that's what makes you a complete football player. So I'm happy for him. There's more. Like, he hasn't reached anywhere close to what he can be as a football player here at this level. So I think he has earned the right to have more on his plate. You know, last game he got opportunity in the Wildcat. He got a reverse. Key moments, he made some key catches and got some yards after the catch. He's done that the last 2 weeks. He has deserved and earned the right to get more on your plate. You know, growing up, you go over to Mimi's house, Mama's house, and dinner's ready, and you start grabbing stuff off the stove. She go, hold on now, baby. Hold on that, baby. Your eyes are bigger than your stomach. Don't get too much on your plate. Come on back after you eat what's on your plate, and then we'll get you some more. Mike Matthews is eating everything that's been on his plate. It's time for him to get some more on his plate. It's time. You like my grandma voice?
0: I thought it was really good.
2: Come on there, baby.
1: I'm just saying, man. Just an observation. That's all.
0: Paul said Kevin Simon has got to be on cloud nine for the decision his son has made. Probably an easier week for our friend Kevin Simon with Kenny Simon flipping from Alabama to Tennessee with his commitment.
1: Yeah, I was evaluating our friendship during the summer. Woo! You think this is game, Josh? Well, I don't know why you're laughing.
0: I do not think it's a game.
1: I am not joking.
0: Nope, I don't think so.
1: But it worked out. It worked out perfectly. How was Kevin? Was Kevin great?
0: Oh, last week? Yeah, he was great. Yeah, fired up, ready to go.
1: I know he is. I am too. But I'm pumped for the Simons, and I know what this game means to those guys, and it means a lot to a lot of people.
0: Yeah. For the record, the context: Kenny Simon is a linebacker commit now to the University of Tennessee. Previously attended Bearden High School, is now at Brentwood Academy. Has been for the last two school years, seasons, and he had previously committed to Alabama, and then several months ago flipped and realized home is Tennessee.
1: Yep.
0: And committed to the University of Tennessee.
1: That's right. That is right, my man. So, big week. Big week for the Simons, big week for everybody. A lot of pressure on both coaches, as it should be, because there's a lot at stake. Both teams with one loss, both teams trying to get back to the playoffs. And not just get to the playoffs, but, you know, create some noise. Oklahoma was the team that Alabama beat last year in the playoffs. We haven't won a playoff game yet. Neither program has done what they want to do in the playoffs in the postseason. So a lot of pressure on both sides.
0: Swain sounds like Big Mom on those Tyler Perry movies. Hub says in the text box.
1: I do watch a good fair share of Tyler Perry movies. That's probably where it came from.
0: How's your Alabama fan impersonation?
1: I don't know.
0: Okay.
1: I don't know.
0: We do tip our cap to the the Alabama fan, low down, dirty.
2: They low down, they dirty. They got that ugly prison orange. They wear that ugly prison orange.
0: When the
2: I can't stand them.
0: We say, I cannot stress this enough.
2: I cannot stress this enough. They low down and dirty. They some snitches.
0: When the trash talk is good, we tip our cap to good trash talk.
1: Yeah, that was good. That was good.
0: I don't know if this is what Gray is saying that you sound like, but we got a Mrs. Doubtfire text.
1: I'll take that, too.
0: Swain can be the new grandmama.
1: Yeah, I'll
0: remember
1: take
0: Larry
1: that.
0: Johnson?
1: Yeah, I'll take that one, too. I'll take it. Cool.
0: That was just a better time for society. Larry Johnson could show up dressed up like a grandma, and we're just A-okay with it. Let's just have a good time.
1: Yeah, Larry Johnson was the first Madea. Yeah, pretty much. Yeah. Doubtfire, Madea, Grandma Ma. We'll take them all.
0: Good times, good times. Tennessee looks to have a good time against Alabama, going for a third straight home win against Alabama this Saturday. We continue the conversation. You can be part of it at 865-896-9900. Call or text to join the conversation with Grandmama 2.0. Jason Swain right here. I'm Josh Ward. We continue on Josh and Swain.
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2: Day 84 degrees. Looks like we'll be back in those mid-80s again on Wednesday and Thursday, nearing records on Wednesday and Thursday as we continue to enjoy some summer warmth here the next couple of days. Meanwhile, the weekend, fall weather returns. Looks like our first frost possible on Sunday. From Storm Team Low Weather, I'm meteorologist Jeremy Eisenzahl.
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0: Back on Josh and Swain. Thanks for being with us. Grandma Ma Swain, says Paul in the text box. Work that into the game time color commentary on Saturday.
1: Oh, we will not. We will not. We will leave that right here on Josh and Swain, my man.
0: I would love to see the reaction on Mike Keith's face if Grandma Ma Swain breaks out during the broadcast.
1: Don't worry about that. That ain't happening.
0: Brady and Maryville says Alabama is one of the only states you can speed date at the family reunion. Is that okay?
1: Is that okay? No, that's disgusting. It's not okay.
0: But is that okay? Is that okay that I read it on the air?
1: You just did.
0: Okay.
1: I guess we're going to find out here soon.
0: In the next 3 to 5 minutes.
1: Yeah, I guess we're going to find out.
0: Good word. That is Brady in Maryville.
1: Good job, Brady. I mean, no, I'm kidding. Awesome. Awesome, Brady.
0: We did have a wide receiver-related question. Swain, are the wide receivers getting enough separation from what you've seen?
1: No. No. We could always do more. We can always be better. We had a third down drop, which, you know, can be catastrophic depending on the situation. So, no, we can always make it easier for our quarterbacks. I thought we did a better job against Arkansas. But it can always be better. And I think we have to take that approach and take that mindset when you have a, you know, first-time starting quarterback who just came off a performance, and then he's playing Alabama at home, and he's going to play a top-five team for the first time as starting quarterback. So, yeah, we got to put more ownership on ourselves, and I'm pretty sure that's what we're doing inside that room. But, yeah, we can always be better. We can always create better separation. I do think we can call better routes for the receivers to be able to create separation. It's hard to just run in a straight line and create separation. So, you know, more curls and comebacks and you know, digs and slants and things like that instead of running in straight lines.
0: Yeah, you like the idea of a curl route that comes up from time to time.
1: I love them, man, because you can run it versus any coverage. So, and it provides the quarterback with a nice easy target. Throw it to the numbers, receiver with a nice catch radius. The pass doesn't have to be perfect. And it's long enough to where you catch it and make a guy miss you. You're picking up a first down most of the time. So yeah, I think it's a really good intermediate route that protects you away from throwing the ball across the middle so balls won't get tipped up and intercepted. So I just think it's a really, really safe, high percentage throw. Dude, Coach Cut loved him. And I didn't understand why he loved them so much until I started running them. And Ainge used to throw them before I came out of my break. He trusted me and just threw it to a spot, and I would snag it. And I didn't realize how powerful those routes are. But go turn on TV, man, on Sundays. They're everywhere. Everybody's running them. And they look different depending on who's running them and which direction you turn. But you go find it. Empty area in the zone, dude, it's like stealing candy from a baby. And then versus man, you're using the DB's momentum against him, making him think you're going to run a go route. You stop on a dime, let him keep running, you catch underneath. I mean, it's perfect. So I think we need to run more of those, honestly.
0: Yeah, I would think if you have a DB that gets out of position after that, too, good chance for some yards after the catch.
1: Yeah,
0: you can break a tackle and you got room to run.
1: Yeah, it's probably a young quarterback's best friend. That and, you know, slants and short passes, but curls should be money for us. Should be money for us.
0: When we talk about opportunities in the passing game, there was the play of Braylon Staley, I don't think we talked about on the show yesterday, ended up being called back because of the illegal touching penalty. I never saw anything from the television broadcast to tell me if he did step out or not. Josh Heupel was asked about it yesterday. He didn't seem to push back on it, said it was close. That was his answer when they looked at the coach's footage. And so he didn't fight the idea, but that was a play that, if he doesn't step out of bounds, that's a play that Staley makes down the field, and you might feel a little better about the passing game if it's truly complete versus being called back.
1: Well, I mean, it didn't count, but it happened.
0: Yeah, he still won that matchup.
1: And George still completed the ball, threw a good ball, didn't throw out of bounds. So, yeah, like, I feel better about it because of that play, even though it didn't count.
0: Right.
1: Like, we were able to execute it. And it's weird because, like, does anyone really know if Staley stepped out of bounds or not?
0: I I do not know from what I've seen. The television broadcast just didn't show us anything. Yeah, the fact that Heupel didn't push back tells me it was at least close enough to understand that he called it. But so obviously Staley needs to make sure that doesn't happen. But in terms of what he did against the coverage and against the defensive back, Staley won that battle. That's something that I would think George and Braylon can build on in their confidence of working together in the passing game.
1: Well, that's one of the disadvantages of lining so far wide is you don't have a lot of room to work your release and get back on top of the DB. So one thing about the two tight ends and, you know, normal splits is it does give you more room to be able to win and get back on top without getting pushed out of bounds. You can go out of bounds. You just have to, like, you can't use out of bounds to get away from the DB. Like, if he pushes you out, you got to get back in as quick as possible. And Staley seemed like he just voluntarily ran out and didn't get back in quick enough when you read the rules. But that's a learning lesson for us. And if they're pressing you so much, worrying about the outside release, you could give him what he's looking for, come back underneath, and run slant routes all day long. Like, they can't stop everything that you're trying to do. So it's a good learning lesson, and, you know, we'll see how the corner plays it this week and make the proper adjustment.
0: Swain, if you can't find production at QB, when do you turn to more Wildcat direct snaps?
1: There is production at quarterback. There's more that I would like to see. We all want more, right?
0: Mm-hmm.
1: But the quarterback position, in terms of passing, has looked better than it has in a couple weeks. So we're not doing that. Like, this ain't 2012 Kentucky team that had multiple injuries at quarterback and they played a receiver at quarterback and ran Wildcat a bunch of times because they didn't have anybody. Like, we're going to have a quarterback. Now, we're going to have some wrinkles because you don't have Faison's legs as an option. So you can use Mike Matthews, you can use Bishop, like, you can use Morse in those situations to give the ball to in direct snap, but we're not in panic mode where we're going Wildcat every play. We okay. Like, George didn't play bad. Did he play great? No, he didn't play great, but he had a solid first start on the road.
0: Yeah, you want to eliminate the catastrophic mistakes. You can't get into the red zone or in a scoring position and fumble the football, things like that.
1: I wonder, like, the what happened between him and Bishop, because obviously he was affected by Bishop's play fake or presence right there. And so that's something I think can be cleaned up this week. Maybe it's already been cleaned up. And then, you know, the other interception that he threw, you know, maybe some better recognition, maybe a better option for him on a blitz, reaction or a shorter throw he can make before the blitzer get there, or we can pick up the blitzer. So, again, we can do a better job of doing our jobs better to help him have more success. But I didn't think it was a bad start. I didn't think it was worth stop coming in, and I dang sure don't think it's worth running Wildcat consistently. Like, okay, red zone, Mike Matthews went in there, or short yardage, okay, we can do that here and there, but we're not panicking.
0: Yeah, it was the end of the 2011 season when Kentucky did that. Things were dire.
1: Is that 11? Okay.
0: Yeah, that things were dire for Kentucky.
1: Well, good thing they didn't win that game.
0: I got some bad news for you. We'll continue 865-896-9900 to be part of the show. Thanks for being with us. Swain for OC 2027, says Kyle in the text box.
1: No, sir. I think it's easy for us to sit here and talk about what play should have been called after the fact. I know it's very difficult. Does it need to be better? Absolutely. Everything needs to be better on offense. No one can sit here and go, man, this area right here is great. No, everything needs to be better on offense. But yeah, the play calling could be, better. And it's hard. Like, it's a hard thing to do. Like, some of the best play callers in the game, they have bad moments because some of it is guessing. You're anticipating what you're going to see from the defense, and maybe you don't see it, and they just win on that particular play. So it's part of the game.
0: Yeah, we're looking to build off the Keith Swain 26 for a second term. Keith Swain 27. The people are talking. They're excited.
1: They are talking. Yeah, I am not an offense coordinator. I'm just telling you. I think what has worked, and that's Mike Matthews getting the ball while in motion. It has worked.
0: Speaking of the Keith Swain Vol Network Team 2026, we have a question about that, which we'll get to when we come back. We're with you until 3 o'clock. 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
1: Pat Boyle here to help you beat the books with Westwood One Sports. Guardians Rays game two, and I think the Rays bounced back. Tampa lost game one after building an early 2-0 lead. Now they turn to Freddy Peralta. He was miserable earlier this season with the Mets, but since the trade and especially since the start of September, Peralta's been dominant with an ERA barely over one. Parker Messick's been shaky in both postseason appearances. I think the Rays get to him tonight. Gimme Tampa on the money line is a slight favorite. I'm Pat Boyle. Bet smarter, beat the books. 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

0: Back on Josh and Swain. Swain, we got asked, where does the Swain donut rank among your accomplishments?
1: Yeah, pretty high, man. That was really cool, man. Shout out to Ashley Farrell getting that done. Dunkin' Donuts. That's pretty cool, man. The Brent Hubbs photo on his, man.
0: It's good.
1: It's pretty good. So we call him George Clooney now.
0: Okay.
1: But it was pretty cool. My kid took it to school with her today.
0: Okay, yeah. These were some Vol Network-themed donuts from Dunkin' Donuts.
1: Yep, so they had...
0: With your likeness.
1: Yep, they had... Look, I guess that's an NIL deal.
0: Yeah.
1: Kinda.
0: Name, image, and likeness.
1: Yeah. I liked the donut. It was tasty. And the coffee. Right up your alley, man.
0: Hey.
1: It was nice and black.
0: We're in... Big coffee time right now.
1: Yeah, it was nice and black, man. Nice and strong. So, yeah, man, shout out to Vol Network, Dunkin' Donut. It was a pretty cool experience right there.
0: 865-896-9900 if you would like to be part of the show. Do you think our offensive line can give our quarterback enough time to pass the football, asks Wayne. Or would you like to pass on the question?
1: No, I'm not going to pass on the question. I don't know. It needs to be better than it was against Texas, right?
0: I think that's fair to say, yes.
1: You like that answer?
0: Uh-huh.
1: Did I nail it? Did I go out on a limb with that answer?
0: That's a strong branch you're hanging on that one.
1: Yeah.
0: I'm going to be honest here. Yeah.
1: Well, I mean, the offensive line has a different lineup, you know, with Haslam and Moore. Pendleton, we got to stop snapping the ball, getting penalties, you know, mm-hmm. snap infractions and pre-snap penalties. We can't do all that, but yeah, we got to protect better. I mean, if you want to have some explosive plays and be able to run the ball and then throw it off the run and throw deep, you got to be able to protect. And you don't always want to do that with two tight ends. I mean, eventually you would like to bring out a third receiver to be able to have another option if our top two receivers are, you know, being covered. And Georgia, they've had good tight ends, multiple tight ends for years, dating back to, you know, Brock Bowers. And Bowers has been in the league for some time. But since he has left, they have really invested in multiple tight ends and using those guys and taking pressure off the receivers. And I know Thomas got his first career touchdown against Arkansas. Maybe he can continue to be, you know, a presence in a passing game. Luka Wolf is getting more comfortable. And, man, he is physically, he's very, very gifted. And so hopefully you're ready for him to continue to come along in a passing game. And then Brame had his, you know, best day as a receiver at tight end. So you're going to need more from your tight ends, I think, if you are expecting to do some of the things that Georgia was able to do versus Alabama, especially in the middle of the football field and you know, down the hash.
0: Speaking of plays, that came up in the conversation last segment. I like that play to score the first touchdown to Trent Thomas.
1: Oh, yeah, man. A little play action. Yeah, and you can always have play action when your running game is effective. And it's going to be important to be able to run the ball versus light boxes. Because the moment that you have trouble running the ball and the boxes are light, it's going to be a long day. It's going to be a long day on everybody. So we got to have success running the football. And that's going to open up and make things easier for George when it comes to the play action.
0: We are continuing to get reminders of the Green Bay Packers-Chicago Bears score from Sunday in the text box.
1: All I know is those Packer uniforms were hideous. But the scoreboard looked great for the Packers. We were not ready to play. I don't know why we thought that we were going to be able to just go out there and not expect the Green Bay to try to embarrass us. After we embarrassed them last year and our coach said what he said and acted the way that he acted, you didn't think Green Bay was going to come out there and try to smash us? And that's exactly what they did. So it was a really embarrassing effort and performance by the Bears, man. There's no way around it.
0: We have Eli producing.
1: I turned the game off.
0: Yeah, understandably.
1: I'll turn the game off, man.
0: Eli's producing today. Appreciate you, Eli. He's a big Boston sports fan, so the Patriots beat up on the Raiders this past Sunday. He's been talking some trash today over the last 48 hours now. Congratulations. But he dropped it. Oh, at least you got to see Fernando Mendoza come in. It's okay. It's okay.
1: It's one game.
0: Mm-hmm. They play 17 in the NFL regular season.
1: The Bills won last night, so good luck, Patriots.
0: How about that game last night?
1: That was a game.
0: Josh Allen and company on the road.
1: That was a game. Let's see what they have on Thursday. Hopefully, it's not the Titans and the Dolphins or something.
0: Oh, in terms of the game itself?
1: Yeah.
0: We get Denver-Seattle on Thursday. That's a pretty good one.
1: That's a goodie.
0: Yeah, it's a pretty good one.
1: That's a goodie, yeah. All right, so we're on a roll a little bit.
0: Bears will be down in Atlanta taking on the Falcons.
1: Oh, we get the feast on Tua. That'd be fun.
0: Yep. And, you know, they're beating up late game on a Monday. The Bills turn around and play in Vegas. So, good bounce back spot for the Raiders. Why don't we bounce on over to hour number two?
1: Bounce back. It's going to be some bouncing, all right.
0: Bounce it off that turf. 865-896-9900. Thanks for being with us.
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0: 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You shared a highlight from, I believe it was 2004, touchdown pass you had against, or touchdown catch you had against Alabama from one Eric Ainge. Mm-hmm.
1: It's a good throw, man. I had no choice but to catch that one. Didn't have to do anything. Beat press coverage, get inside, stem up, slight cut to the inside, and the glance route. Man, it was easy. The touchdown celebration could have been better.
0: Yeah, what happened there again? Did you trip over your own feet?
1: No.
0: Okay.
1: I think so, I did. No, he tripped.
0: He might have got caught the back of your heel.
1: Yeah, he tripped me.
0: Yeah.
1: That's the only way he can stop me. I mean, he tripped me.
0: This footage is kind of grainy, but it's a really good play.
1: Your Wi-Fi, you probably need to control alt delete over there.
0: Yeah, my Wi-Fi should have done Ethernet. That's what it is. That's what it is.
1: Clear the cache.
0: It was 22 years ago, that catch from the hands of Eric Ainge. So it is Bama week. What is Bama week like for Tennessee football players who came to UT from the state of Alabama?
1: Man, I don't think I even talked to Jason Allen much about it. I mean, there was an increased level of intensity and focus during practice. Everyone knew that it meant a lot to both of us. Everyone knew it meant a lot to me. But, I've been irritable all week, man. I'm just going to be honest. I ain't got a lot of patience for silly stuff this week because I want this game. And I think that's how I am this time of the year, every year, just because what this game means, and it brings back some old memories, and the fun you have after winning this game, and how much you feel like crap after losing this game. So, yeah, man, if you're from Alabama, Metcalfs, like you know what to do. You know how it is. You got some friends in high school that think you should have went to Alabama, or think you're not good enough to go to Alabama, and you probably got some family members who grew up as Bama fans that you want to put in their place. So it's just kind of understood. I'll say that. Like, your teammates just know. But I think it's harder now because, again, man, there's people on this team that they're on their third school in 3 years, or their fourth school in 4 years. And they may not understand the significance of this rivalry. And it's going to take Josh Heupel. I would love if he brought in Coach Foreman to talk about it, or brought in some guys that played in this thing 30, 40 years ago, to let the players know what this rivalry means. But you can always watch a good highlight video, good hype video. That'll get your mind right and let you understand what this game means and how it means so much to so many people.
0: And it's also a big game. Both teams are playing for something. Both teams have playoff aspirations. Both teams are ranked in the top 15. Bama's ranked higher at number 6, but both teams are 5-1. And if Tennessee wins this game, Tennessee will be ranked higher than Bama, I would think, after this upcoming weekend.
1: Well, they should be.
0: Surely. So there's a lot at stake in this game. So even if they aren't interested or thinking too much about the history of the rivalry, every Tennessee player has to recognize it's a huge deal because they've all grown up looking at Alabama as the top program in college football. And I know Saban's not there anymore, but they know about the success Alabama's had, and they know how big this game is in this matchup.
1: Well, they don't have to know the history of the game. Go out there and win. Do your job, man. Like, all that stuff sounds good, and it makes the storyline better. Like, if you know the history and you got all this great respect for the players who played before you, and hey, you don't have to have it, okay? But I do need you to go out there, execute, and get the job done, because this is a top 5 team, top 10 team, and you had an opportunity to beat one early in the season at home, and now you're facing another one. Like, you don't want to go 0-2 versus top 10 teams at home. Like we wanted to start this season protecting our home field a little bit better, and we've already lost one in the month of October, and I don't want to lose another one, man.
0: Yeah. Also, when you came to Tennessee, you didn't have a hatred for Florida, right? You liked Florida for a certain time with their wide receivers, how good they were with Riddell Anthony and Ike Hilliard. So you knew it was a big game when you played against Florida. And then those feelings about Florida grew over time as you played in that series and competed in the SEC.
1: Correct. Yeah. So you don't have to know the history. You don't have to be moved by the history. Mm-hmm. Be moved by the idea that you're facing someone across the line from you that wants to take what's yours. Keep it that simple. Hey, he wants to beat you. He wants to embarrass you. He wants to take your food off your plate. Make it that simple. And if you have that mentality out there on game day, then that's all you need to go out there and do your job.
0: One tech says they need to bring Swain in.
1: No, I don't need to do that.
0: When was it that you spoke to your teammates? Or did you speak to the team? Am I thinking of the Zach Azani game when he had you come in and speak 14, to the team? Okay.
1: The 14 Bama game. I talked to the receivers in the hotel.
0: That's right.
1: Yeah.
0: Can you repeat that for us word for word?
1: I cannot. I cannot. I can tell you. I'm sure Jason Kroom would confirm that we were physical that day. I tell you that much. We might not have caught 20 passes for 800 yards. We ran some DBs to the cooler. We blocked our butt off. We were physical. We had the intensity. We brought that fight, that's for sure. I know that.
0: I think what I was confusing with, didn't you speak to the team as a player and you kind of had to apologize to the team chaplain afterward?
1: That was the practice after we saw Marshawn Lynch on ESPN.
0: That's it.
1: Yeah. So I had to apologize to James Mitchell, who married me and my wife down in Atlanta, and he's currently with the Patriots. Yeah, he followed Mike Vrabel.
0: Oh, that's right. Yeah, that's right.
1: He was with the Titans, and he followed Mike to the Patriots, and he moved up to Boston. But yeah, James Mitchell was our team chaplain, and he happened to be out there in the football field when I said what I said. After stretch, we usually have winning edge. And Coach Cutcliffe would take our offense, and we had to take a knee behind the line. And each day, he would emphasize one point of offense. It could be energy, effort. It could be alignment. It can be ball security. It could be small details. It's just one coaching point, something small that he would emphasize every single day. And I said, Coach, can I do winning edge today? And he go, okay. I went to him as one of the leaders of the team. I said, Coach, I got it today. I got winning edge today. Don't worry about it. Whatever message you got for today, you can do it tomorrow. I got it today. And I was just so upset. I was so mad of what Marshawn Lynch said about Tennessee on national TV. I blacked out. I blacked out. I don't know what I said, but I know it was a bunch of bad words. And James just looked at me and go, he just shook his head. That's all he did. He just shook his head in disappointment. Well, I said, my bad, man. I'm sorry. But he understood.
0: But you had that winning edge out there.
1: I blacked out. I did, man. I was so mad. I was so mad because I felt like he was disrespecting Tennessee on national TV, and I wasn't having it.
0: In the text box, Terry says, Swain will not have any of your shenanigans this week, Josh. What shenanigans? And Shannon wants to know, was there a team that the Utah Blaze played that got you this fired up?
1: I don't know, man. Who do they play? I can't believe the internet said I played for the Utah Blaze. I would skip the NFL to go to the Arena League. without going to the CFL. I would at least go to the CFL first before I go to the Arena League. That's what makes that story all messed up. I at least would have went to another team in the NFL before going to the CFL and then to the Arena League.
0: Well, those were some early models of ChatGPT.
1: Golly, man. Yep, they were in the beta stages, right?
0: Yep. According to former models of ChatGPT, former Utah Blaze wide receiver Jason Swain is right here. Newly named Grandmama 2.0. I'm Josh Ward, 865-896-9900 to be part of the show.
1: Go Vols, baby.
0: Tennessee-Alabama week continues here on Josh and Swain.
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0: back on Josh and Swain. Thanks for being with us. We had a follow-up from last segment. Is we got a couple of Swain stories. What was it that Marshawn Lynch said? Would he refer to going to Knoxville for the season opener as a vacation?
1: Yep. Say he's never been to Tennessee before, and it would be a nice vacation. Exact words. I said, okay. Mm-hmm. Yeah. It was before we went out to practice. We had just concluded our meetings. And we were in the locker room. We had TV in the locker room. And we just got it, too, man. We thought we was balling. We just got a TV in the locker room and a couch. Woo.

0: And so we're watching ESPN, and we see Marshawn Lynch interview. And I was like, all right, we got something for you then. And that was a very spirited practice. And obviously you can tell that by the result of the game, especially the beginning, that, you know, that's something that bothered us.
1: Volunteers took it to Cal in the season opener back in 2006, 20 years ago.
0: Yeah, not long ago.
1: Just a few years ago. We have a little more than 90 minutes to go on today's show. 865-896-9900 if you would like to connect with us. I saw Chris Doering share his SEC power rankings entering week 7.
0: Where you got Florida?
1: Way back there. He has the Gators at number 12.
0: Ooh. I know that hurts.
1: He also shared this. My colleagues said this week's rankings were tough, but not for me. So he has Georgia number 1, probably the easiest one right now.
0: Yeah.
1: Alabama number 2. Kentucky number 3. Ole Miss 4. Mississippi State 5. Missouri number 6. Oklahoma number 7. He has really dinged Texas. I think he's being too hard on Texas, but he does have the Longhorns number 8, and he has Tennessee number 9.
0: Jeez.
1: LSU number 10. Then South Carolina at 11. Florida at number 12. Texas A&M number 13. Then Auburn, Vanderbilt, and Arkansas.
0: I mean, I'm okay with where Tennessee is because it's how you have looked recently, right? It changes week to week. And
1: Tennessee's two SEC wins are against the 14th and 16th teams on his list.
0: And it took a last possession to beat those teams. So, listen, don't. If folks want to get bothered by that and hoop and holler and do all that, you can, but I'm not because I think where Tennessee is pretty fair. But, yeah, he did ding Texas pretty hard. I didn't think Texas was the number one team in the country when they were, but I don't think they deserve to be number 8 either.
1: Texas is higher in the national ranking than in Chris Doering's SEC ranking.
0: Golly.
1: But he just saw Oklahoma beat Texas, so he gave the Sooners credit for that and put Oklahoma one spot ahead of Texas.
0: OU
1: does have
0: Texas
1: 2 losses, only one in conference play, though, correct? Because they lost to Michigan and then took a whooping from Georgia.
0: I would put Texas at 4. Ole Miss got embarrassed on the road not too long ago against Florida. Like, Florida was able to hang half a hundred on them, and it wasn't like Florida had a bunch of defensive touchdowns either. So I would put Texas at 4.
1: Yeah. It's a big week and big couple of weeks coming up for Texas. Florida's trying to bounce back now playing the Longhorns. So Florida has 2 straight losses after being...
0: Florida plays Texas this week?
1: That's right.
0: Oh, man. 2 coaches coming off of L's?
1: Yeah.
0: It's going to be a nice press conference after the game in one locker room. Where is the game? It's in Texas, right?
1: The game's in Austin, yeah. Yeah, the football this week, Swain, is going to be good. It's going to be a good week of football. The biggest game, of course, is Tennessee-Bama. But in the SEC, you have Florida-Texas, as we just talked about. Georgia-Auburn probably won't be a great game, but that's a great rivalry. It's in Athens. We know about the history of that game.
0: Auburn plays Georgia tough.
1: Exactly right.
0: It's weird.
1: Yeah, exactly right. And Georgia's coming off a Bama game.
0: It is weird.
1: That took a lot out of them. They got the win.
0: How trash Auburn can be, how good Georgia can be, and Auburn still can find a way to make the game close.
1: That's exactly right. Elsewhere in the league, Kentucky plays Oklahoma this week.
0: With all due respect.
1: Sure. In Norman, LSU-Mississippi State is an interesting game. Now we're looking to see the status with Kamario Taylor this week in his health. And then Missouri-Ole Miss.
0: Yeah, Austin Simmons getting a chance to get some... I won't say revenge, but you know, he's playing against his old school.
1: Yep, and there's a lot of, hey, watch out in the first round, maybe top 10 talk all of a sudden with Austin Simmons for the NFL draft.
0: Listen,
1: so if he has a big performance, which he could against that Ole Miss defense.
0: You know how I feel about Eli Drinkwitz sneaking up on Josh Heupel after that 23 game and saying,
2: stand on business, coach. Stand on business.
0: And then scamper off. You know how weak I thought that was.
1: Right.
0: But that dude can coach.
1: He's a good football coach.
0: That dude can coach. He's a really good football coach. He's just corny. But he can coach. Ain't no doubt about it.
1: Yeah, so was that corny Swain, nerd Swain, or combination? That voice right there.
2: We're standing on business. We're standing on business, coach. We're standing on business, Josh.
1: Let's see. What else is interesting? Vandy and Arkansas play this week. So the battle at the bottom in the SEC.
0: Arkansas should win that one. Unless they decide to punt on fourth down. And those fans. Oh, those fans are. They are done.
1: The game's in Nashville. If Arkansas doesn't win this week, I guess you could say the same about either side, but for sure, Arkansas, they could go winless in SEC play here. Could Silverfield be one and done?
0: I don't think so. Don't they got to pay him a lot of money if they fire him? Like, who would want to come to Arkansas after you see the coach fired after 1 year? Unless you plan on paying him way more than what he deserves and you'll give him a lot of money with the roster, but Vanderbilt. Am I sensing a scene from Waterboy? When they said, oh no, we suck again.
1: They have come back down to earth a little bit this season.
0: Oh, they did
1: get the win against your guy, Dave Dorn in NC State.
0: Oh, that ain't hard.
1: In dramatic fashion.
0: Yeah, that ain't hard. But, whew, boy, Vanderbilt fell hard. That's the Dago Pavia effect, man. He's a heck of a player. And Eli Stowers is a top NFL player on that team. And, man, they had some older dudes. They believed they were tough. And, boy, they are not good today. But let's hope they have not improved much at the end of November.
1: Swain's Drinkwitz impersonation is spot on, 100% accurate, says Jonathan.
2: We stand on business, coach. We stand on business, Josh.
0: I think that's what he said.
1: Did Hypo even hear what?
0: I don't think Hypo knew what was going on.
1: You do what?
0: Yeah, he, I don't think he caught it. Because Eli said it so fast.
1: Right, and then...
0: And ran off.
1: And then
0: you gotta,
1: took off immediately.
0: You got to stand up. You got to look him in his eye, and you have to say, that's how you stand on business, Josh. And stand there.
1: You got to say that one with your chest.
0: He didn't say it with his chest. He said it with his elbow.
2: That's how you stand on business, Josh.
0: And then he scampered off real fast.
1: Like when I predicted, hey, the Braves, they're going to beat the Dodgers here. They're going to win, and they're going to the World Series to take on Swain's White Sox. The Josh and Swain World Series is going to happen. That prediction was way off, but I still said it with my chest.
0: You said it with your chest, man. No, he said, we're standing on business, Josh. That's what he said. Okay, but he's a good coach, man. He is a good coach.
1: Nathan asks, I heard that Bama players need color-coded arrows to get around Neyland. Is that true, Swain? Guess they can't read the directions of where to go.
0: Oh, man. I don't know if I should laugh or not since I got my education inside the state of Alabama.
1: Can we include Jason Swain's Drinkwitz voice in the up-and-coming Josh and Swain Pocket Motivator Dad Joke app? We'll add it to the code 865-896-9900 to be part of the show.
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3: 84 degrees. Looks like we'll be back in those mid-80s again on Wednesday and Thursday, nearing records on Wednesday and Thursday as we continue to enjoy some summer warmth here the next couple of days. Meanwhile, the weekend, fall weather returns. Looks like our first frost possible on Sunday. From Storm Team Low Weather, I'm meteorologist Jeremy Eisenhoff.
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0: back on Josh and Swain. 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
1: Dreadful story. So, it's Bill Mayo, Mike Keith, and myself, and we are walking towards the Arkansas Stadium, Razorback Stadium. Just got dropped off by our Uber. And see some Tennessee fan, and my eyes light up, and his eyes light up. And he looks at me, I look at him, and he says, "Ron Slay, baby! What's up, Slay?" Not quite. "Oh, Ramon Foster, what's up?" "Hey, man, I'm Jason Swain." "Oh, hey, man!"
0: This didn't happen.
1: I swear. It happened, man. It happened. Yep. I was mistaken for Ron Slay.
0: Well, hey, first of all,
1: I was like, awesome.
0: That is a nice compliment. There are many people that would rank below Ron Slay you would want to be confused with. But I will ask this. You're a tall person by average height, by, let's say, compared to somebody like me. But Slay is much, much taller than even regular tall people. He's like 6'8".
1: Yeah.
0: And I don't think Ramon's too far below that.
1: Correct. Yeah, I'm short compared to those dudes.
0: You're not quite there.
1: I'm not, nope.
0: You have plenty of height to be proud of, but not that kind of height.
1: Nowhere
0: not
1: close.
0: Not pro basketball, make a career out of it height.
1: No, Ramon is 6'5". Slay is 6'8". I'm not as tall as those guys. Like, I was honored. I really was.
0: Yeah.
1: I think I was standing on a slant or something. I don't know, but it was...
0: Hey, good for you.
1: Yeah, man. Yeah. It was a highlight of my day, except for when the clock hit zero.
0: And Swain had not told me that story, by the way, everybody. So no, you heard that along with me.
1: Yeah, it's the first time. I thought about
0: it. Hey, Ron Slay.
1: Hey, what's up? It's Ron Slay. No, but thanks. Yeah. It was good stuff. It was good. Next time you see Mike, ask him for confirmation.
0: I heard you traveled Ron Slay to Fayetteville. That's cool.
1: Hey, Mike, how did it feel, man? Hanging out with Slay over the weekend.
0: Ryan said we need a Slay Ride Alabama special. Basketball season, by the way, right around the corner. Did you notice who was picked preseason first team All-SEC by the media from Tennessee's basketball team?
1: Juke Harris.
0: Baby.
1: Juke Harris was, yeah.
0: Michael texted in a Juke Harris shout-out earlier, but he did lowercase. And
1: fourth. We're picked fourth in the league.
0: Yeah, Texas. What do you think about that? Fair, unfair? What do you think?
1: Whatever. Who knows? No one knows.
0: Nobody knows.
1: They just do it because it's tradition. Yeah. You know how sometimes you do stupid stuff, realizing that you shouldn't do it, but you keep doing it because it's always been done? That's preseason polls. Say, why are we doing this? Well, the only reason I can tell you is because we've always done it. But there's no real reason. Because it makes zero sense more now than ever.
0: Well, I like to see what the opinion is collectively at the start of the season. And then I also like to look midway through or at the end of the season to see how off base the opinions were. Florida's picked to finish first in the SEC, then Texas, Arkansas. Hey, basketball season for the Razorback fans. And then Tennessee, then Bama, Vandy, Kentucky. Who knows? With UK basketball, for example. Then Missouri to round out the top half. South Carolina picked last in the SEC. LSU picked 14th. Can we confirm they're going to have a full roster? What's the deal there?
1: What's been confirmed is they didn't go to SEC Media Days because of weather. The men's or the women's team. But I don't think they have a full complement of players right now.
0: Okay. Josh, you know, it's
1: on the men's side.
0: It's mid-October.
1: Well, hey, if I'm one of those five, I'm happy. I don't have to worry about playing time. I might get my burn in every single game.
0: So Tennessee's men's basketball team picked fourth, and the Lady Vols picked eighth in the SEC predicted order to finish. It is not about where you're predicted to finish. It's where you do finish.
1: It's so goofy, man. Who knows? No one knows. These are brand new teams. Brand new teams. Florida first? Okay, they should be first. Texas second? Really? Who's third? Kentucky?
0: Third is Arkansas.
1: Okay, well. Is Darius Acuff on the team?
0: He is with the Sacramento Kings.
1: Well, they're not going to be as good without Darius Acuff. Who's fifth? Where's Kentucky?
0: Kentucky is seventh.
1: Ooh.
0: They do have Milan Momcilovic, who is preseason second team All-SEC, and then Malachi Moreno, who came back, he's third team. Tennessee only had one player on the three preseason All-SEC teams. I'm sure voters didn't know who to pick. Who do we go? Terrence Hill? Would we go with Day-Day Ames?
1: Of course Lundblad. They didn't know. Of course they didn't know, Josh.
0: Yeah.
1: No one knows. No one knows anything when it comes to preseason
0: balls. Are you listening, Josh? That's been the whole point of this segment.
1: No one knows anything when it comes to preseason polls.
0: Yeah, period. I will say Florida deserves to be preseason number one. That one makes some sense.
1: Oh, yeah, absolutely.
0: They have two guys, preseason first team, all SEC, and then Alex Condon, who came back, could have been a first-round pick, I think. He's preseason second team.
1: Yeah, those players refuse to go get a job. They just come back, and they've been in college 8 years, Josh. I guess you could say they do have a job.
0: Yeah, they got jobs.
1: They got jobs.
0: And they are highly paid jobs.
1: Yeah, as being a professional basketball player for the Florida Gators. Well, they got jobs all right.
0: Appreciate Bruce down in Gainesville texting in.
1: They are not Tommy from Martin. They got jobs, man.
0: Hey, the Slay and Josh show. Randall asks, how bad do you have to be ranked below a team that doesn't have a full roster? Maybe that's the biggest takeaway. LSU not picked finish last when we don't even know if they'll have a full team yet. But Mississippi State and South Carolina picked in the last two spots.
1: That's sad. Also, evidence that no one knows what they're doing.
0: Right.
1: You got a team with four players picked ahead of two SEC teams with four players. That's just...
0: By the way, one other basketball note. The preseason KenPom rankings came out recently.
1: Josh, what are we doing, man? KenPom?
0: Tennessee's number 18 in the country.
1: Josh, why? Why do we care what Ken got to say right now?
0: Well, that one is curious to me because it's based on some data, but none of these teams play together.
1: Well, explain this data you are referring to, Josh.
0: Ron, I'm not sure. I don't know entirely. But SEC teams ahead of Tennessee, Florida, Alabama, Texas. I'm excited to see what happens with Texas this year. Tennessee, Texas is going to be fun in basketball.
1: Marcus Spears Jr.
0: Vanderbilt. He reclassified, didn't he? That's right.
1: Yeah.
0: Yep. And then Tennessee. So Tennessee, a top four or five team in the SEC by the media and by the computers at KenPom.com. We'll continue the conversation if you'd like to be part of it. 865-896-9900. We'll get back to Tennessee basketball and Tennessee football because they are coming together. But the focus here moving forward, Tennessee, Alabama, getting ready for the game this Saturday. And also, you know about the schools that are spending a ton of money. What about the schools working on a budget in football this year? Have a little bit of success.
1: Hide the money, y'all.
0: We'll get to that coming up, and again, invite you to be part of the show. 865-896-9900, right here on Josh and Slay.
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0: back on Josh and Swain. Swain, thank you for being with us on today's show.
1: You said it right. Josh and Swain, not Josh and Slay.
0: Appropriate Punk. Throat grab right there.
1: No, you trying to play games, man. You're not slick, Josh Ward.
0: What I said?
1: I'm on to you.
0: What I do?
1: I'm on to your kind, Josh Ward. You trying to be slick.
0: I guess I got confused last segment, who I'm sitting in the studio with here today.
1: Does it look like my knees are touching the desk? Huh? Do I look like I'm sitting here 6'8"? No.
0: Well, just a VFL legend sitting in the studio.
1: I don't know about all that.
0: I would think that Ron Slay was a top 200 prospect in his own class. I'd have to go back and look. He was a couple years before us, but I know you were.
1: I mean, I hope so.
0: With that 2003 class.
1: Yeah, but I stopped growing, though.
0: Now, that's one where Ron Slay would step and say, 200? Better move me on up that list. Oak Hill Hall of Famer.
1: That's right.
0: Ron Slay. Thanks for being with us. 865-896-9900. And there will be some gasps, I think, from the audience, as a moment ago we had the sounder. And the phone lines are open for the chance to score a Ford from Ted Russell Ford and Swain.
1: You don't have to do it today, do we?
0: We have legal requirements.
1: You think Ford will understand if we say, not today?
0: Well, some might be saying that to Satan. But we do say hello to Buckeye Terry, who gets the chance to score a Ford from Ted Russell Ford. Buckeye Terry, good afternoon.
2: Hey, good afternoon, gentlemen. How y'all been?
0: Hey, good. Good to hear from you. Do you have a score prediction for us for Tennessee, Alabama? What do you have?
2: I do. I got Alabama 38, Tennessee 24. Now, I got to tell y'all, that don't make me happy, though. I mean, I can't stand Alabama. All my brother-in-laws are Alabama fans. I can't stand Alabama, but this was one of them games I wish both of y'all could lose 0-0 and call it a day. But I'm going 38-24 so I can win this Ford.
0: All right. Buckeye Terry, we have your score recorded, 38-24 Alabama on Saturday.
1: What kind of car you got right now, Buckeye Terry?
2: I drive a QX80 Infiniti.
1: QX80 Infiniti. That sounds like a real nice car. Mm-hmm. You know what? You don't need no Ford.
2: It's average.
1: You don't need no new no car. You need to stay in that Infiniti. You need to ride that thing until the wheels fall off, Buckeye Terry. That's what you need to do. You don't deserve a new car.
2: I want to give it to my son. He's a freshman in college. So
1: well,
2: I
1: he don't
2: give
1: deserve a new car. He didn't get a used one with about $150,000 on it. He don't deserve it. Not winning off my Vols. No, sir. No, sir, Buckeye. Don't try to get slick and give him your old one and you take the new one.
2: No. I give it to my boy. He deserves it, man. He deserves it. That's for real.
1: Oh, man.
2: Yeah. But I will say this. I did try to call y'all right after Texas beat us. I will say. And I got the text message back from Charlie. Y'all phone lines was messed up. I was in New York on my 26th wedding anniversary.
1: Congratulations.
2: And so Charlie texted back and said congratulations. Yeah. I was walking to Central Park when I was calling out to y'all. Yeah. So,
1: well, congratulations.
2: I did try to call y'all.
1: Yeah.
2: I appreciate that. Thank you so much.
1: Actually, the phone lines work fine. We just were screening your call, Buckeye Terry. We didn't want to hear you brag about Tennessee losing and all that stuff.
0: Yeah, how do we mess up those phone lines again, Swain? Try that out one more time. Well, Buckeye Terry, it's good to hear from you. We appreciate the call. Big game for Ohio State against Indiana coming up, by the way. Every once in a while, they play a tough opponent.
1: Hold on, Buckeye. I got one more message for you.
2: Yeah.
1: Who's yours?
0: Buckeye Terry, always good to hear from you. We wish you the best, but not the best of luck trying to score four. Thanks for calling in.
2: All right,
0: Buckeye Terry with his score. He does say Bama wins 38-24. We'll keep taking predictions this afternoon and through the end of the week. We will take those predictions, draw one at random on Friday afternoon, and if the score that we draw hits exactly right on Saturday at Neyland Stadium, the person who has predicted that score will get a brand new Ford vehicle valued up to $75,000 from Ted Russell Ford, and whichever person gets his or her score drawn on Friday will automatically win a free oil change from Ted Russell Ford. So keep listening this week and through the end of the season for your chance to score a Ford from Ted Russell Ford. In the text box, he better not win that respectfully.
1: Yeah, I know, that's right.
0: Derek said, in fairness to the confusion a few minutes ago, anyone over 6 foot looks 6'8 to Josh.
1: Woo.
0: Derek may not be far off, by the way.
1: What do you want me to do in that situation, Josh? Do you want me like to agree or laugh? What do you need me to do as your teammate?
0: I think your throat clearing was, I think that was on point.
1: No, I really was clearing my throat.
0: Okay.
1: Well, I could use a cough drop. I was really clearing my throat, man.
0: Okay. I've got a fresh new pack.
1: Well, I ran out of my Mike Keith.
0: Yeah, I got the Mike Keiths.
1: Cool. I need some more.
0: What is it, Cool Breeze? Cool.
1: Yep.
0: It's the Cool Blue.
1: The Halls, yep. Mm-hmm. Those are goats right there. Oh, we can't let Buck.
0: What are those, the 26s?
1: We can't let Buck Altieri win, man.
0: Yeah, that there's going to be some pushback. You know, when RT Tyler was a finalist for the UT basketball season tickets,
1: mm-mm,
0: for the big ticket.
1: If it's close, take a safety. Kick a field goal. Do something.
0: And execute better than NC State did at the end of the Vandy game.
1: Exactly. Exactly. We can't let Buck Altieri win. Although he is trying to get a car for his kid, but we will have some sympathy there.
0: We say it all in fun. There may be some truth behind the fun, but we say it all in fun. We appreciate Buckeye Terry. We appreciate you being with us. We come back with another hour to go. People are starting to notice Xavier Gillum, Jason Swain.
1: They are.
0: And somebody whose opinion we respect, Cole Kublik, weighs in on just how good Xavier Gillum has been for Tennessee's defense this season. Hear what Cole said about Tennessee's standout defensive lineman when we come back with another hour to go.
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15: This Wednesday, we're taking the Morning Monster and the Midday Monster on the road to the Carnegie Hotel in Johnson City for the Big South Conference Basketball Media Days. 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

0: Packers edge rusher Micah Parsons will have to wait until another time to face his former team in the Dallas Cowboys. Parsons said during training camp that this week's game against the Cowboys was very realistic, but that is now out of the picture since the three-time All-Pro will not practice this week for Green Bay. Reports earlier suggested that Parsons may not return to action until sometime in November. I'm Adam Abdallah.
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0: Welcome into hour number three of Josh and Swain. Thanks for being with us. Jay Busby of Yahoo Sports coming up at 2:30. We'll be here until 3 o'clock this afternoon, inviting you to be part of the show at 865-896-9900. At this point, I think everybody is operating with the expectation Ryan Coleman Williams will not play this week for Alabama. His teammate Lazaire Brooks, talking about the wide receiver group, said it's next man up because Ryan's going to be out for a while, is what he said. So maybe we could be surprised, but it would be stunning, I think, at this point. So it looks like Ryan Coleman Williams 99% out this week against Tennessee without the official announcement from Bama. So their top wide receiver not expected to go.
1: So I'm expecting that line to drop to about 3 points, right?
0: Well, I can get you an update here soon if you want to.
1: I mean, we watched the game against Georgia for Bama. We saw the hits that he took and how he had to be carried off, helped off the field, and yep. I mean, he played like a warrior, but he took a beating. And I expected him not to be able to play. I mean, listening to what Kalen DeBoer said, and Brooks just confirmed that. So,
0: yep. So, yeah, you can find I can see one spot where it is 7.5. Most sports books have the game at 8.5. One has the game at 9. So a little bit of a range there, but about 8.5 points right now. The point spread, Alabama favored over Tennessee. One player who can help Tennessee against Alabama, Tennessee's X factor, Xavier Gillen. Listen to what Cole Kublick said. He is a football analyst with ESPN, has the Mac and Cube show, and has his own Cube show, which I recommend you check out, available on YouTube. He said this about Tennessee defensive lineman Xavier Gillen.
2: I don't say this lightly, but I'm going to say it. Xavier Gillen is the best defensive player in college football. I say that because I believe it. I don't need to hype Tennessee. I don't need anybody else tell me, yay, I said it, whatever. Like, give me the other guy that is consistently wrecking shop like he is. And David Stone is awesome. Like, Kip Lewis is great. Colin Simmons is incredible. Like, but I'm just telling you right now, I don't know another player in the nation that gets after people's asses as often and to the extent that Xavier Gillen does.
0: Wrecking shop. That's what Xavier Gillen does. The best defensive player in the nation, according to Cole Kublick.
1: He's relentless, man. And we saw him wreck the game against Texas for the defense. We saw him say, when Arkansas had the ball, first possession, like, it was like he said, all right, I've had enough. Enough of this. I'm tired. I'm going to go sit down. And wrecked the offensive line, took the ball away from the quarterback, and went to go sit down on the sideline. And continued to put pressure on the interior of the Arkansas offensive line the entire game. And that's what he's done all season long. He is a menace to offensive coordinators. And when you have a guy that is dominant as he has been, right there in the interior, you give yourself a chance to be one of the best defenses in the country, and that's where Tennessee is right now. We did not expect for Tennessee's defense to be in the top 30. Right now, they are higher than that. And Xavier Gillen is a big reason why.
0: So when he has a good chance to be a first-round draft pick, there's obviously a lot of time to go between now and when he is selected, but he would be the first interior defensive lineman drafted out of Tennessee since Dan Williams in 2010. It's been coming up on 17 years since Tennessee had a defensive tackle taken in the first round. They've had a number of good defensive tackles over that time, but at that level, first round, Xavier Gillen is working his way into that conversation. He's in that conversation now. He is working his way into that being a real possibility for him to go in the first round of the draft, and if he keeps it up, that's good things for Tennessee's defense as well.
1: Tennessee is 30th in the league, in the country in defense right now. So how about that? But yeah, man, I remember Dan Williams' year, and he kind of came out of nowhere, just super big and athletic, just had a great showing against Alabama the year he did come out, and Xavier Gillen has the same opportunity to do the same thing Dan Williams did. And I did not expect this level of production and this level of dominance from a guy that last year had a half a sack.
0: Yeah, he started two games at Penn State last year. He was a rotation piece.
1: Like, I want to go through and see the moment he had that shift in mentality. When did the switch flip for him from last year to this year? What changed? Because if you take what he's doing now and he goes to Penn State, he's having more than a half a sack. It's been incredible. But this is an example of when you pair a really good player made of the right stuff with a top-tier position coach. This is what you get. This is what you get. This is a lesson for everybody. Good player made for the right stuff, pair with the right position coach. This is the potential that you can untap and the results that you can get.
0: Sam sent us a message and said he has another year, though, right?
1: Another year to do what?
0: He has about...
1: Play for the Titans? That's the only team in Tennessee he's going to be playing for. The Titans or the Jets or the Dolphins. Hopefully he slides on down and plays for a team that actually has a chance to win some football games next year.
0: He'd be a great Raider, man.
1: What are you doing?
0: To answer Sam's question, Xavier has 2 years beyond this season. He's a junior. But.
1: Did you hear what Cole Keeble just said?
0: Those are going to be foregone if the next six games go anywhere close to how the first six games have gone.
1: And Xavier, I want to say, spoke to the media today, this morning.
0: Oh, Sam thought he was a sophomore, meaning, he can't declare until after next year. No, he's a third-year player.
1: Oh, okay, yeah. Yeah, he talked to the media, and he told y'all his dream was to play at the NFL level. So, like, I was standing next to him, and I thought it was him because, you know, these guys have helmets on.
0: Sure.
1: And after the game, I was told, hey, you're going to talk to Xavier Gillum, you're going to talk to Amari Campbell, and, you know, we'll have George McIntyre available. So I'm sitting around kind of – I'm waiting on Tennessee to bring me the players because that's normally what they do in a post game. And so Xavier was just kind of there. Like, he was just standing there outside the locker room in the tunnel there at Arkansas. And I'm just standing next to him, and his back is towards me. And I looked at Hubs, and I was like, that's him, ain't it? That's him. So I – peeked around. I was like, oh, yeah, that's Xavier Gillum right there. So I had a good conversation with him in the post game. But, dude, the game was over, but I don't think he knew that. Like, you can hear it in his voice. Like, you can hear it in his tone. The intensity, it never burned out, even when the game was over. He's been fun to follow.
0: Big number two.
1: Hey, keep wearing that single digits, man. You have earned it.
0: Yep. In the text box, after listening to that Cole Kublik soundbite, sounds like it's Gilliam for Heisman, baby.
1: That's right.
0: Best defense player in the country, says Cole Kublik. That is Tennessee defensive lineman Xavier Gilliam. We'll be here until 3 o'clock this afternoon. We'll talk more college football, the NFL as well, with Jay Busby when he joins us at 2:30. 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

0: This is Josh and Swain. Thanks for being with us. Steven in the text box, how much of an influence has Ronnie Gardner had on Xavier Gilliam's growth and success? I think you hit on it last segment. You take Gilliam is a hard worker, has the right mindset, came into Tennessee thinking, I have a huge opportunity here. I want to make the most of it. And when you combine that with Ronnie Gardner helping coach him, prepare him, help him get the best out of Gilliam, and there's the relationship with Jim Knowles. Gilliam played for Penn State before coming to Tennessee, so he came to Tennessee along with Tennessee's new defense coordinator. Just it's an ideal combination when you talk about playing for Ronnie Gardner and playing for a really good defensive coordinator in Jim Knowles.
1: Yeah, it's no different than, you know, a Grant Williams and a Rick Barnes, you know, that type of combination. And when you have the right coach, the right player who wants to be coached hard, that's something that he said was a reason why he came here, is that he wanted to be coached by the best, and he wanted to be coached hard, and he wanted to be pushed. And then you got to have the talent, too. When you have that combination, man, this is what can happen.

0: That's why we're saying what we're saying.
1: Tennessee has hit some defensive home runs in the transfer portal. This class is probably their best. It's probably the deepest, too, in terms of total players they brought in. They had to do a lot of changing. But think about some of the guys that have come in that weren't that highly regarded.
0: Yeah.
1: Xavier Gillum, he may have gotten the least amount of talk of the Penn State transfers.
0: Well, it got the least amount of talk between the Penn State
1: defensive lineman, for
0: front,
1: sure.
0: Yeah, the defensive front, for sure.
1: Yeah, because that was about Chaz Coleman. We know what happened there.
0: I literally forgot all about him.
1: Yeah, but when Amari Campbell came in, at the time, I believe the thought was Arian Carter was going to the NFL, so Campbell was an even more important get. And by the way, he's been a really productive player for Tennessee. And then Dejon Lane at safety because of the need for changes in the secondary. And Gilliam, again, he had not put up numbers at Penn State to generate a lot of conversation, but boy, has he been impactful. But throughout the secondary, they just hit on the guys that they brought in, it looks like. I mentioned Campbell, what he's done, and then in years past, Omar Norman Lott was a player that came in without a lot of attention from Arizona State, but boy, was he impactful as an interior defensive lineman. And then there are other guys at different positions, Colton Hood, Jermond McCoy, as obvious examples.
0: Yeah. So we've done a good job on the defensive end. And all you got to do is say, hey, Rodney, who you like? All right, cool, we'll go get him for you. Because Rodney knows what it's supposed to look like.
1: Would you say Xavier is the best defensive player since Eric Berry at UT? He hasn't been here as long. He's putting himself in that conversation. What Derek Barnett did was spectacular.
0: Yeah, I can't do that. Derek Barnett did it for 3 years.
1: Yeah, that's the thing with Barnett.
0: Yeah, I mean, X has done it for...
1: You go single season, he has a chance to be in that conversation because by the end of the year, he could be a first-team All-American.
0: Yeah, it's hard when you compare someone that's in the process
1: right
0: to someone who's already finished the process. Like, Barnett has already finished his career here at Tennessee. EB finished his career here. It's just really hard to do it. But he's trending that way. He needs to put it all together. I joke with you because, you know, Cole sent me his... You know, he sent me his tweet, and I saw it, and showed you, and then we grabbed the audio and put it out. But I joked, I was like, "Dang it, Cole, you gonna put this out Bama week?" Which, in a way, is kind of good because that puts pressure on Xavier Gillum to prove Cole right, come out and be the best defense player in the country. Because I think it's gonna take that. It's gonna take some of what he did against Texas and Arkansas, and I mean that's what he's done every game, Auburn included, Georgia Tech, all the games he's done the same thing. So, yeah, I was messing around like, hey man, gotta leave, man. We got all the eyeballs on Xavier Gilliam, but he deserves it. I mean, when you play on this platform and against this type of competition, and you've played the way you've played for 6 games halfway through the season, you deserve that attention, and I'm happy for him.
1: Remember, Alabama starting center is trying to work through an injury this week to be able to play. Not an ideal time for that to be going on.
0: Nope.
1: Not for them.
0: No, sir.
1: So,
0: So
1: Xavier Gillum, he knows, hey, here's another opportunity. If he's been locked in, which he obviously has been, to have this kind of success, this is the kind of week where I'm sure he's saying, I'm going to go make some plays for us. I'm going to try to go help us beat Alabama.
0: Yep. We need him to.
1: Yes.
0: And you add his play, which allows you to only have to rush 4, and then with Jim Knowles' creativity and how versatile he can be, and you saw how Georgia gave Keelan Russell fits and had him throwing off balance. Makes you feel good about Tennessee's chances. Now, field position is going to be really, really important. Making sure that offensively we don't turn the ball over, and make sure we play the hidden yards game very, very well. We did a good job of that versus Auburn. We need Joel Wyatt to get on down there and force them fair catches inside the 10. I'm telling you, man, Tennessee got a chance to do something this weekend because of those two factors alone. Defense with pressure in the interior, and the special team. So we bought ourselves some time to kind of figure it out, and find a way to generate some explosive plays on offense. You don't need a ton. You just need the right amount. You need more than you had against Texas, which I think we can do.
1: Yeah, what did we say going to the Texas game? You have Jim Knowles' defense, and you have a crowd that's behind him.
0: You got a chance.
1: Gives you a chance, and we can repeat it this week. I don't want to take a victory lap, but last week we had some audience members that were trying to get us to look ahead and talk about some keys to the Alabama game, and I predicted last week that this week we would talk about Xavier Gilliam as a key player for Tennessee, and here we are. We're talking about Xavier Gilliam.
0: I think I remember.
1: Yep, so.
0: You called your shot.
1: If you need somebody to key in on during the Fall Network broadcast on Saturday, Swain, there's one for you. Number two, that's Xavier Gilliam. He's one of the key players for Tennessee.
0: That's right. Liffield.com, sink my game. There you go.
1: Hey, yeah, we get asked more and more, especially this Saturday, with all due respect to the TV broadcast team. But how do we sync the Vol Network with the television?
0: Liffield.com/ sync my game.
1: That is LEARFIELD.
0: Mm-hmm.
1: Jason Swain will be standing next to Mike Keith. They'll be locked in, leaning in.
0: Well, we'll have more room this week, that's for sure.
1: A little cozy at Arkansas?
0: Real intimate. Real intimate at Arkansas.
1: Well, hey, still first season, you guys together.
0: It was team building.
1: Yeah.
0: That's what that was all about there at Arkansas. But we'll have some room at home.
1: John says making plays equals making money. And Xavier Gilliam is going to be able to tell them to bring me my money.
0: That's right.
1: Jay Busby, Yahoo Sports. He'll join us when
0: my cousin, Xavier Gilliam.
1: Right here on Josh and Swain.
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2: -84 degrees. Looks like we'll be back in those mid-80s again on Wednesday and Thursday, nearing records on Wednesday and Thursday as we continue to enjoy some summer warmth here the next couple of days. Meanwhile, the weekend, fall weather returns. Looks like our first frost possible on Sunday. From Storm Team Low Weather, I'm meteorologist Jeremy Eisenzoff.
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6: 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The bee's knees of junk removal for two decades.

0: This is Josh and Swain. Thanks for being with us. Next to VFL, former Tennessee wide receiver Jason Swain. He'll be on the Vol Network call Saturday when Tennessee hosts Alabama Neyland Stadium. I'm Josh Ward. We get to go to the Stanley Fencing and Gates Hotline to say hello to Jay Busby of Yahoo Sports. Jay, thanks for the time as always. Great to have you on the show. As always, we're halfway through the college football season already. It arrives so quickly, and then we move through so quickly. What do you make of what you've seen in the SEC halfway through the season this past weekend, highlighted by Georgia beating Bama, but a lot of results that stood out. Oklahoma over Texas, Kentucky beating LSU, and of course the 5 or 6 weeks leading up to that.
1: I mean, absolute chaos, you know, and that's all we want, you know. Maybe not if it's your team that's on the low end of chaos, but that's what we're looking for. That's what makes college football and specifically the SEC so great, is that you don't quite know at this point how it's going to turn out. I mean, you know, I am hopeful as a guy who covers the SEC on a regular basis that this is not going to damage the conference's standing too badly. It's going to be tough to get, you know, once you get to three losses, that tends to make it a lot more difficult to get into the college football playoff. But on a week-to-week basis, it's tremendous. I mean, it's a lot of fun. I think we got more of the same coming up this weekend.
2: We're halfway through the regular season, Jay. Do you have a team that stands out to you as being the most overrated when you think about all the hype in the preseason and all the talk about the cost of this roster and the cost of that roster? When you look at the results so far, midway point, who's that team for you?
1: Why, who on earth could we be leading to? I mean, there's so many. You know, I mean, you could go with Texas A&M. You could go with you could go with LSU even. I think that Oregon is probably the one that stands out to most people, just plummeting. You know, Florida, they kind of are not over at the beginning of the season, but they kind of fooled us midway through in the first at the quarter pole of the season. Yeah, that's what's so great is that. You look at how much money these schools spend, and it doesn't translate necessarily to wins. I mean, Texas spends so damn much money, and then they go and get beaten by Oklahoma in a game that they should have won. So if you're writing the checks and if you are tying your emotional well-being to the performance of the team, and there's no judgment on that, by the way. We all feel that way, but it's maddening. But, yeah, I mean, very few, if any, schools at this point, maybe Georgia is about it, where you're like, okay, they have delivered on what we expected out of them, and I'm happy with things so far. Everybody else, it's just a roller coaster ride of emotion.
0: We're talking to Jay Busby of Yahoo Sports. Speaking of tying results to emotions, Tennessee will host Alabama this upcoming weekend, and there's some history there. Now, Tennessee has won the last two at home against Bama. I think you were in the house for both of those. Correct me if I'm wrong, Jay.
1: I was. Yeah.
0: What do you think this week?
1: Unfortunately,
0: as Tennessee
1: I'm not
0: gets ready
1: there
0: to
1: this weekend, but
2: Jay.
1: Yeah.
0: That's a problem, Jay.
2: Jay, you let the people down, Jay.
1: I know. I feel like maybe I got to charter a plane up there and help my Knoxville friends out. But yeah, I mean, this is anybody's game. I mean, this is the game where, for so long, Alabama controlled it under Saban. In the last couple of years, our last couple of meetings in Knoxville, it has been, you know, anybody's game. So I think that Tennessee should feel very good. Will be obviously very, very loud. Alabama, as Georgia showed last week, is tough but beatable. And I think that this is going to be an important measuring stick for Tennessee to see where they stand in terms of their own personal growth trajectory. But Alabama is not the Alabama of the Saban era. They are beatable. They are tough, but they are beatable, and I think it's going to be just one of those. This is one of the, you know, the third Saturday in October. This is one of those matchups that you live for. It's just every single time around, it's going to be fun, and it's going to be well worth watching, no matter what.
0: Yeah, what stood out about the scene? 22 is when Tennessee kind of returned to being among the top teams in the country with that win against Bama, and then they did it again in 24. What do you remember about the scene at Neyland Stadium? Either of those two games.
1: I mean, just tremendous. That was the goalpost, obviously, in 22 that, you know, that got carried, taken down. And, you know, what I remember from a journalistic perspective is I'm down there, as we all were. I think we all connected down there on the field. And the crowd's pouring in. They're pulling the goalpost down. And so I had a decision to make. I was like, which one of these goalposts am I going to follow? Because obviously you can only follow one. You can't follow pieces of them. You can't follow multiple pieces. And so I made the wrong call because the goalpost that I followed got stopped shortly outside the stadium by some campus police who were none too happy. So my quest ended there. But apparently the other goalpost went all the way through town and then, of course, ended up in the river. So I wish I had been following that one for the story perspective. But, I mean, I think we all have. Anybody that was alive in Knoxville at that point remembers that game. And it was just tremendous. I mean, it was regardless of everybody outside of Alabama fans was just thrilled to see that. And it's so much fun to see a program throw off years and years of being downtrodden, of being the little brother, and of being the one that's beaten. And Tennessee did that. They just threw all of those in the river, and it was tremendous to see.
0: Jay Busby, Yahoo Sports, the NFL. We got a wild one, big road win last night for the Buffalo Bills. What do you take out of last night or this past weekend where coaching decisions late in games ended up being a big storyline out of this past NFL weekend?
1: Yeah, I mean, the game last night, obviously, Super Bowl preview, and given that we have 17 games, you know, in a season, it's not going to knock you out of contention for a Super Bowl down the line. But, you know, Los Angeles has taken some dents after, you know, everyone had them, you know, sharpied into the Super Bowl. They're taking some dents along the way, and I think that losing in overtime to Buffalo is certainly not the worst thing. It's not how they wanted it to go down, but it's not certainly the worst thing that could happen to them. The worst thing that could happen to them is to be like Washington and make a mistake so bad that it not only costs you a win, it costs you your dignity. And that was what we saw out of Dan Quinn and the Commanders on Sunday afternoon. I went a deep dive onto the Philadelphia loss to the Jaguars, where they gave it up right there at the end. And it turns out that, you know, it's not quite as much of a guaranteed boneheaded move as it seemed at the time. But yes, there is so much on coaches now, and when they make these kind of situational mistakes that they should have handled, it's the kind of thing where it gets magnified how bad it is. So I think that Los Angeles is okay. Washington, maybe not so much.
2: Which one you think was worse for the coach? Was it was it the Commanders or the Eagles losing late fashion like the way they did?
1: Yeah, I mean, I would go absolutely with Washington because they didn't do anything. I mean, at least Sirianni made a call. And I did a column today that just published not too long ago about how, you know, Sirianni fell on the sword himself. He took the blame. He said, it was on me. I cost us the game. It turns out that by the numbers, he really didn't. I mean, he was kind of, it's too complicated to go into, you know, just a quick interview right now. But you look at the numbers, the differences between a kickoff and you know, kicking the ball out of the end zone and making the other team run it back. It's not all that different statistically. The issue was that Philadelphia's coverage team was just awful, you know, and that's not Sirianni's fault. I mean, he played the odds, he played the averages, and it just didn't pay off for him. That's something that happens, you know. It's defensible. Whereas not having your quarterback prepared, not making the call to just kick a field goal earlier, not having the team focused enough that they let the game clock just run out just kind of weakly the way that they did, that's indefensible. What happened to the Commanders and Dan Quinn, what they let happen, Jaden Daniels carries a huge part of that as well. That's just indefensible at the professional level to let that kind of thing happen. So, yes, it's Quinn by a mile.
0: Hey, one more on the NFL, the Minnesota Vikings. I don't know how much talk they're getting, but they're unbeaten. Their defense in Knoxville, we're talking about a defense leading the way and offense figuring things out along the way. It's kind of the story in Minnesota right now.
1: Yes. I mean, that's what you want. You want, if you have a solid defense, it really opens things up for you because, you know, you can the offense, as you say, can figure it out. The offense can put the pieces together if the defense, you know, is a clamp-down defense. The Vikings have allowed 3 points in the fourth quarter all season, not averaging 3 points, total of 3 points. When you've got a defense that can clamp down to that degree through five games, you got yourself a good unit there that you can build off of, and that's what they can do going forward. And it turns out that Kyler Murray, you know, this is a shocker, but maybe he's playing a little better outside of Arizona. That seems to happen with players once they leave Arizona. So I think that they are a team that, you know, they still have some proof to put out there. I think they've got, if I remember right, they've got the Bills and the 49ers on the slate coming up, and of course they've got to work their way through the NFC North. But this is a team that could really cause some headaches for people because if you get into January, if you get into a playoff situation and you're only able to score 10 or 13 points, it makes you a little nervous when you're a team that's used to scoring two and three times that. So, yeah, Minnesota is definitely they're not being mentioned at the elite just yet, but I think one more week and they will be.
0: Eddie did ask us in the text box, hey, did Jay mention if he's coming to the Alabama game? The Tennessee fans know, Jay, that you bring good luck. Unfortunately not. We're going to try to send Swain's plane to come get you, but are you going to be somewhere else this weekend?
1: Yeah, you know what? I'm going to be working from home this weekend. I've been on the road a lot, so I'm kind of laying low for right now. But, man, I mean, all my Tennessee friends, I hope for the best for you. I hope it's an absolute hell of a game, and I know that it's going to be.
0: Hey, one other piece to plug. A year ago, last football season, Jay came to town and wrote a story on the Vol Navy. So search Jay Busby Vol Navy. Go read that story that he wrote a year ago on the Tennessee sailgate experience. A really good story that Jay wrote in Knoxville as well. Jay, we appreciate the time as always. We'll miss you this weekend.
2: Can we get you to at least Zoom?
0: Yeah.
2: Zoom in,
0: yeah.
2: Josh?
0: Yeah,
2: so you're there in spirit?
0: If you get a FaceTime request from Swain or me, please accept.
1: Yeah, y'all have my number, so FaceTime me during the game. If there's a crucial kick coming up, if there's a crucial drive, get me on, and then we'll see if we can get some mojo across the wires that way.
2: Gotcha.
0: Yeah, now we're getting somewhere. Jay Busby, Yahoo Sports. He is willing to help, as you can hear. Hey, Jay, thanks for the time, as always. We appreciate it, and we'll talk to you again soon.
1: Absolutely. Take care, my friends.
0: Thanks, Jay. Jay Busby, Yahoo Sports on the Stanley Fencing and Gates Hotline.
2: We need Jay at the game, man.
0: That make you a little more nervous that he won't be here?
2: Yeah, but then I thought about Xavier Gillen being on our team, so we're good.
0: Yeah, if you start to feel that stress build as the week goes along.
2: Xavier Gillen.
0: Think about Xavier Gillen. Gillen.
2: He's on our team. Yep.
0: Mm-hmm. Pet the orange dog and just say, Xavier Gillen, baby.
2: And he's going up against possibly a backup center,
0: mm-hmm.
2: or someone who is not an All-American.
0: Yeah, or some kind of shuffling of the interior of the offensive line.
2: So, I feel good about what we can do defensively because of the Tennessee's front led by Gilliam.
0: Yeah, and to be clear, it's not all him. Tyree Weathersby deserves a ton of credit for what he's done. Marion Dye, he has wrecked shop few times, and other guys have stepped up and made plays. Xavier Gilliam has led the way with that Tennessee defensive front. We'll come back. We head into our final segment of today's show. We appreciate the interaction at 865-896-9900. Next to Jason Swain, I'm Josh Ward. We're presenting
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0: Back for the final segment of today's show here on Josh and Swain. It is Tuesday. Tomorrow will be Wednesday as we continue moving forward during Alabama week.
1: Do you know what tomorrow is?
0: Yeah, the day between Tuesday and Thursday.
1: Hump day!
0: Mike.
1: Yeah, baby, that means we're halfway through the week. Man, I'm ready for Saturday. But you can't rush it. You can't rush the process. There's guys that got to heal up.
0: Got to get the practice reps in.
1: There's corrections that have to be made. There's things to work on. Things to put in. For the game on Saturday, so you can't rush the process, Josh Ward. Can't do it. But I am ready to get it on.
0: Cisco texted in. Kudos to Jason. He is all caps awesome with Mike. Just awesome.
1: Who's Jason? Oh, that's me.
0: Did he mean Ron?
1: Slay. The sleigh ride. We on the sleigh ride today, and I'm driving this thing. Thank you. I appreciate the compliment. That means a lot.
0: We continue to get very nice messages. I know you do, but I get them too, which I like.
1: You do?
0: I get.
1: Well, why don't you share them with me?
0: Well,
1: it's a secret or something?
0: I don't get a whole lot of compliments myself, so whenever I get them that I'm supposed to pass on to you, sometimes I just keep those compliments for myself.
1: It's the wee fence.
0: Yeah. I think we're doing a pretty good job as the analyst this year for Tennessee football.
1: Yeah, one guy scores, we all score, right?
0: That's it.
1: Yeah.
0: Just like you score a touchdown, running back is able to punch one in, you go celebrate with your linemen because they did the work up front to help make it happen.
1: I do.
0: So
1: on the inside, I'm like, damn, I wish it was a fade. I sure wish that was a fade. I was open. Could have threw it to the back pot line, but I'll celebrate you too, I guess, since we got to be a team and all.
0: Yeah. What was it you said, though, in Fayetteville? Get me out of here, Mike?
1: Yeah.
0: You were ready to go home?
1: Yeah, get me out of here. I don't think I meant to say it while we were live. I was thinking it. And it just kind of came out.
0: That was one where you accidentally expressed those thoughts that you were supposed to suppress.
1: That was a roller coaster of emotions. I was not thrilled there in the third quarter with how we looked, and I was just glad that the game was over and we won and we could just get to Bama week. Simple as that.
0: We got asked again, we're going to hand out an attaboy in a moment, but is Xavier Gillum a sophomore or a junior? I've seen both. He is a junior. Here's what I'm guessing is happening. Last year, he was technically a redshirt freshman because last year they still had redshirts. Redshirts are no more, so the redshirt designation is gone.
1: Incredible.
0: So last year, Braylon Saley was a redshirt freshman. He won freshman awards, but now he's a junior. So Xavier Gillum is a junior. He played in 4 regular season games at Penn State, played in all of their games last season as a redshirt freshman, and now is a junior at Tennessee. So that's probably the explanation there. But fans also probably hoping, hey, wait a minute. It's just a sophomore, right?
1: Stop it. Stop it. Get that out your mind. I ain't going to sit here and say it ain't going to happen, but why would anyone decide to come back if they are a first-round projected pick?
0: Yeah, I've seen multiple mock drafts in the last week with him in the middle of the first round. So not fringe, but
1: how much NIL would that take? Or excuse me, how much money would that take for someone to decline a mid-round payday in the first round?
0: That'd be a good amount of money. A couple of freshmen that are standing on the side, though, maybe could make up for it. But right now, enjoy Xavier Gillum while he is at Tennessee. Before we go, while we are here, we hand out today's attaboy.
2: I just wanted to come by and congratulate you on the great work you've been doing.
3: I like your style. You remind me of a young me.
4: Failure is not an option.
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6: 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Nobody built like you. You design yourself.
7: Attaboy.
0: So we hand out attaboys and attagirls every day, and today is a really positive story to finish the show on. And we love highlighting young people doing good things, and this is one of those stories. They are our future, and I still believe the future is very bright. The attaboy is going to go to an 18-year-old gentleman from Arizona. His name is Jordan Hope. Great name for the story as well. He was driving along John Wayne Parkway in Maricopa in Arizona. He noticed an elderly gentleman who was walking with a walker. He was struggling. He was on his way to a drugstore. He needed to get his prescription. He was struggling to walk. The 18-year-old, Jordan, he pulled over. The gentleman's name is Roy, who he was helping. His shoes were busted. So the 18-year-old took off his shoes. He has 13 size 13 Nikes, slides. He had the slides on. So he helped outfit the elderly man, but then he didn't get back in his car. He helped him to the drugstore, helped him get his prescription, helped get his favorite candy, and helped him back out as he was trying to get back to his home. Turns out Roy, I think I mentioned, he's 80 years old. His wife had just passed 2 weeks earlier. Mm. So he's grieving. He's going through a difficult time, physically dealing with challenges. And ultimately, Jordan, he had somewhere to get to, so he arranged a ride share to take the elderly gentleman home. This went viral because there was a stranger who saw this happening, saw this teenager who's helping an elderly man, pulled out his phone and captured it, shared it on social media, and said, hey, this teenager here who's doing something out of the kindness of his heart, he deserves to get recognized. People were able to spot through social media who this is, and the story went viral from there. So to 18-year-old Jordan Hope, and also all the best to 80-year-old Roy, who was getting the help from Jordan. Attaboy, what a story. A teenager who just saw an elderly man that needed some help, so he stopped to help him.
1: There's good out here. And sometimes you have to find and dig it and find it. And I'm glad that we do attaboy each and every day, because we can highlight it and remind people that, you know, it does mean something to do the right thing. It does mean something to care for others and not put yourself first all the time. So really good attaboy today.
0: Yep. So attaboy and attagirl, we hand out those every single day because there are positive stories. We will find them and happily share them with you. Thank you for being with us today. Thank you for all the interaction. We had a lot of fun, and we will do it again tomorrow at
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15: -84 degrees. Looks like we'll be back in those mid-80s again on Wednesday and Thursday, nearing records on Wednesday and Thursday as we continue to enjoy some summer warmth here the next couple of days. Meanwhile, the weekend, fall weather returns. Looks like our first frost possible on Sunday. From Storm Team Low Weather, I'm meteorologist Jeremy Eisenhoff.
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26: So we're halfway home. 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

0: Lights. Scenic views. Mariah, from about a week and a half ago, has already walked up and said hello to us. Mariah has available seats in her part of the dining room, and she would love to chat with you as we come to you live from Twin Peaks. Yes, right here on North Shore. You know where you're going to be able to find us, just off the Paper Mill exit, depending on which side of the city you're coming from. And we'd love to see you today at 28.2 degrees Fahrenheit. Chris Bernard even told me that before I even turned my shoulder. We are with you up until 7 o'clock, and it's Tuesday of Beat Bama Week on 99.1 The Sports Animal. It's 6:40 a.m. The Sports Monster in the Tri-Cities. You heard me right, and with it being Tuesday, Tuesday specials are available, like 467 22-ounce Dos Equis, $5 Captain Morgan and Cokes, and my favorite part about coming on a Tuesday, not only is it half-price wine day, but it is hockey night Lace 'em Up Tuesdays. Every team you need, you get it here tonight with 467 Labatt Blues. They are going to be available tonight. So hockey fans, if you are an ALCS fan between the Guardians and the Rays, or if you just need a little bit of, wait for it, how about Tuesday college football, CUSA college football? We might be, wink, wink, nudge, nudge, talking about a few of those contests coming up before the top of the hour. Tyler Ivins and Eric Kane with Riley Halton and Chris Bernard. Let's just get right into it. It's the midterm. It's the mid-grades of the season for the University of Tennessee. 5-1. Again, I ask, why are so many people up in arms about 5-1 University of Tennessee? Depressions. No. Disappointments. Surprises. Breakouts. We'll get into all of that, but let's just start just at a base. All right? Just a nice, smooth base on the canvas. Eric Kane, good afternoon. Tennessee's 5-1, dude.
1: Tennessee's 5-1. That's
0: Tennessee's
1: exactly...
0: Say it again. Tennessee's 5-1. Where did you have Tennessee through six games on the calendar?
1: 5-1.
0: 5-1.
1: Yep.
0: Riley Halton, I know he's doing stuff behind the scenes. I'll answer for him. He had him 5-1. I mean, outside of a Tennessee fan who thought, oh no, home against Texas, I like our chances. 5-1, right?
1: 5-1 is where the majority of this fan base
0: win every
1: this
0: Saturday
1: team, because you have won every game you're supposed to. You beat Georgia Tech. You beat, of course, Kennesaw State. You beat Furman. You came up short against Texas, and you went around and you beat Auburn and, of course, Arkansas. That's exactly where you thought this team was going to be. So. Tennessee's on pace. Tennessee's on pace from any preseason projection that anybody had. Again, like you said, unless you had Tennessee beating Texas or whatever. Where the disconnect is, it's gotten here a little bit different. The surprise, the good part of that is Tennessee's defense. Hello, much better than you thought they'd be. Tennessee is leading with that defense. You knew it was going to be better.
0: Yes.
1: Didn't know it was going to be like this.
0: Yes.
1: The downside is you thought for sure that the offense was going to be a little bit further along than what it is. You're running the football well. We'll see if that continues in SEC play. Certainly it didn't against Texas, but you've ran the football very well, and that's your staple offensively. But you're worse on the offensive line. You're worse at quarterback. You don't have any explosives. Until Tennessee got some explosives in the fourth quarter, you were in trouble against Arkansas. So you're exactly where you need to be. You're on pace, but there is the disconnect is you kind of thought you'd be better offensively than you are,
0: yes.
1: And you're much better defensively than you projected them to be.
0: And Riley Halton, not to put you against the buzzer here, because I know we're pushed up against our Tri-Cities clock. 5-1, dude. How dare I speak for you when you can turn your microphone on in the Budweiser Studios and do it yourself? If you're talking about mid-season grades, we'll get into breakouts, we'll get into all the different superlatives coming up. But my guy, 5-1? Come on now. I mean, let's just call it what it is. If you're 5-1, you're still in the college football playoff discussion. I saw earlier today Tennessee floating around an 18%, 17% chance of making the college football playoff. But if you beat Bama, if you win the games that are still ahead of you to wrap up October and November, those percentages, again, will start steadily.
1: Yeah.
0: Oh, my gosh.
1: You beat Alabama, it's going to skyrocket.
0: As we like to refer to, you climb the escalator, Riley Halton. Good afternoon.
2: Yeah, no question about it. You are in a good position. You are better than most people thought you were going to be at this point, especially outside of Knoxville. I think maybe here, I mean, you get the orange-colored glasses on, and you start looking at everything, and like, oh, well, if Jim Knowles clicks in year one, and these are quarterbacks. I mean, Josh Heupel's never had a bad quarterback, and then you start adding things up in your head, and things start looking a little better than maybe they are. But I think nationally, the expectation is Tennessee maybe would have dropped another game by now. So you've taken care of the teams you need to take care of. You hung around with Texas in your place. Definitely impressive. So all in all, I would have a more than passing grade for Tennessee so far.
1: Yeah, the charge is how do you keep pace? Because Tennessee's keeping pace right now. The charge is on your tough part of the schedule, and now LSU might not be as tough and as daunting as you thought once. It's still going to be a challenging game. A&M might not be as tough and daunting, but it's still going to be a challenging game. Kentucky is jumping out. It's going to be a tough game. South Carolina, based on the last version of South Carolina we saw, what was always going to be a challenging game in Columbia might even be harder now. So the task is, the challenge is, how can Tennessee keep pace in the second half, and how can Tennessee improve? Because let's make no mistake about it. This Tennessee team, as Glenn Ellerbe so poetically put it in fall camp, wilted. Talking about his offensive line, as the season went along, they wilted. This team cannot wilt in the month of October and November. So how do you get there? That's obviously the challenge.
3: 656-9900 is the old phone number. If you're saying, wait a second. Well, no, I was actually setting this up.
1: Okay.
3: 656-9900 is the old number. If you're tuning in on the app, or maybe you are at 640 AM, the Sports Monster, inside that frequency, or if maybe you're tuning in for the first time in a minute here in Knoxville, you're going, wait a second, y'all changed phone number. Yeah, 896-9900, 865-896-9900. I mean, look, guys, we're talking about midseason grades. You at 5-1, I know there are going to be a lot of people out there who are going to want to point out the warts, and that's great. That's what makes you great fans. Is instead of looking at the positives, you're saying, well, everything's great except these things. Where are you on Tennessee and their 5-1 stance right now heading into Alabama week? Dr. Jerry Punch set to join the program, as well as more Little Wayne tickets. Little Wayne's going to be at the Food City Center coming up Friday, October the 23rd. That's going to be a week of this Friday. So if you're not going to Columbia for the matchup against the Gamecocks and you need tickets to see Little Wayne at the Food City Center at Thompson Bowling Arena, we'll give you those opportunities before 7 o'clock, all right? Yes, and we want to remind you here at Twin Peaks, each and every Wednesday, it is going to be Pink Lingerie Day. They continue to raise money to find a cure for cancer, breast cancer, here in the month of October. So if you want to do your part to be able to help out the lovely ladies who are helping us out here today, if you're wanting to grab an ice-cold beer for what has been a relatively warm October day here in East Tennessee, we'd love to have you come by, grab a bite to eat with us, hang out, and get ready for some midweek. We're in the middle of 62 consecutive days of football being on, and CUSA and the Sun Belt Fun Belt's going to help us do that again tonight. We'll preview that calendar. Plus, if you want to talk about the SEC, where does the SEC stand, not only players but teams, after this past weekend's debacle between Texas and Oklahoma, Carolina, Florida? Oh, yeah, don't look now. Kentucky and LSU. Are we going to have to seriously start talking about Kentucky football like they're a problem?
1: For Tennessee, maybe, not for the rest of college football.
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0: Central, where you can find us till 7 o'clock this evening. 99.1 The Sports Animal, Tuesday, Hockey Night, lace them up. 467 Labette Blues, half-price wine, and $5 Captain Morgan's and Coke. If you are looking for a chance to maybe enjoy a little happy hour with a scratch-made kitchen where beer is coming in at 27.8 degrees Fahrenheit, ice cold like icebergs in your mug, swing by, say hello to us. Plenty of seating at the moment. But as you know, the closer and closer we get to that drive home traffic, or as we like to call it, no huddle, it is going to be more and more difficult to grab a seat inside Twin Peaks. Again, Tyler and Kaner with you up until 7 o'clock at 896-9900. Riley Gohot, Kaner, we'll get started with you. If I asked you to give me an overall grade on Tennessee football and their 5-1 start right now, and I want you to be hard. I don't want you to be like some of the teachers that I had in the Knox County school system where they were like, you're a good guy and you worked really hard, so we'll grade you on the curve a little bit here. Where are you right now, hardcore grade for the University of Tennessee?
1: Probably a...
0: You want to say at the same time? 3, 2, 1, B minus.
1: I was going to say B. I'm B between B and B minus. I'll go B. Again, it's kind of a trade-off, right? I thought the offense was going to be better. Okay, it's not. I thought the defense was going to be better, but not... as good as it is. And so there's a trade-off for me. I think the disappointing thing is where the offense is right now, knowing you were going into the season with young quarterbacks, not being able to be as productive in terms of passing the football through the air. There's some injuries in that realm. I understand all that. But I'll go B because the defense has simply been, it's carrying the team. It's been elite at certain points of the season. And so I'm not going to punish the defense for being great because the offense isn't where it needs to be. So I'm going to go straight down the middle. I'm going to say a B. Now, if we're doing offense defense, well.
0: No. Hang on.
1: I mean,
0: this is where Riley Haltom comes in and he hits us with a B plus. Watch this. Riley, go ahead. Be the guy who be the charmer and say B plus and completely split the panel.
2: B minus.
0: Oh,
2: It does not excuse the fact that your offense is terrible right now. It's not good. You've got some flashes there when the run game gets going, but your offensive line is leagues behind where it should be. Your quarterbacks, leagues behind where they should be.
0: Yep.
2: You've gotten some up and down stuff out of the pass catchers, wide receiver, tight end, and then obviously running back has been the standout.

0: on your offense. Now, the defense has been great. That said, it's a, I'll be honest, about where I expected it to be. I was the pretty defense? High. Yes, I was. I was very high on this defense.
1: I mean, I think it's
0: for
1: easy
0: months
1: to know.
0: Coming into this.
1: Well, I mean, I was too. I'm gonna let him finish. Hang on. I'm gonna said if you said the last couple of months.
0: What do you mean?
1: No, repeat what you were saying there. I'm sorry.
0: Yeah. I've been saying for the last couple of months that this defense was going to be one of the best in the country in year one under Jim Knowles. I had full faith that the things were going to click pretty immediately. So they've been doing really well. You had that really bad. You've had some really bad moments, third quarter versus Arkansas. But mostly it's been really good with the defense. Now I'm a little worried about your depth now that we're a few months into the season. So, it's up to you if you want to take off points for that, but I'm going to a little bit because that's how your defense was built, and that's the depth that you have. So I'm a little worried about that. So you get like a half tick off for that. That's like a defense like an A, and then, that offense is really weighing things down.
1: I mean, go buy a lottery ticket because I thought it was going to be improved. Did not see Tennessee leading. What was the number one question about the Tennessee defense the entire offseason? Pass rush. And then Coleman's gone. Like, pass rush. Who's going to give the quarterback? In no world did I think Tennessee would be leading the nation in sacks six games in. So, I mean, I thought the defense is going to be better, obviously, because, well, let's be honest, the defense was so statistically horrible last year that things would have been very bad if it was worse. So, I thought it was going to be better. I just didn't see it being as good as where it is now. Now, again, six games in, got to keep pace, got to keep up. You got to defend the run better. I mean, Tennessee's probably, I think I looked up earlier, I think Tennessee's seventh in the SEC in defending the run because you had a bad quarter against Arkansas because you let Furman get going in the fourth quarter against your backup. So some of that's skewed. I recognize all that. But you got to keep up. But the defense certainly leading the way. So because the defense has been so good and the offense has been less than where I thought it would be at this point, that's why I'm just straight up with a B.
2: My B minus comes from what Tennessee has not been able to do on third down this year. Like, I think their offense could be, as a whole, better than the D plus, C minus I'm sure we're all going to get into when we break it down. Well, hell, let's just do it right now, and I'll start with it. I'll say their offense has been a C minus, and I'm being very generous by saying
1: C minus for me only because of the run game.
2: Okay, so yes, and that's the same reason that it's keeping its head above water. And look, I am a poster child of C's get degrees. C's get you a C offense will get you a 5-1 start, especially if your defense is playing as elite as they are. Do you know where Tennessee ranks right now, total offense in college football? Now, let me remind you, they're getting heavily boosted up by the Furman performance, the Kennesaw State performance, and the Georgia Tech performance. So pre-SEC is still weighing in heavy on this. Tennessee's in the mid-40s, like 46.
1: Yeah.
2: Boys, y'all want to take a shot in the dark out of the 136, 137. Remember, they have to be on the FBS level for multiple years before they start actually garnering stats. So 138 out of the 140 there is. Anybody want to take a shot in the dark where Tennessee ranks on third down conversion this year?
1: Offensively? Gosh, yes. probably like 115, 116.
2: 101, but you're picking up what I'm dropping here. They're converting 35%
1: of
2: the time.
1: You know why? Because they're constantly in third and nines, third and tens,
2: third in the
1: third
2: river.
1: Eights, yeah.
2: That's the problem with Tennessee's. Everyone's just like, well, what's the main issue with the offense? You're first and second down, or you're taking a bad sack and you're putting yourself in third and impossibles to get off or to keep the drive moving.
1: And Josh Heupel spoke on this Monday, and I completely agree with him, talking about the run game. Your run game's been so good to finish games the last couple of weeks. What's it going to take to get it going earlier? And sometimes, I mean, it just takes, you got to wear it down, and then you just broke the will to Arkansas in the fourth quarter.
2: Yeah.
1: And, like, sometimes that's what it takes to
2: get
1: that
2: going. Will emerge.
1: Yeah, for
2: and
1: sure.
2: That's what happened.
1: And I agree with all that, but also, like, against Texas, Texas elite defense, I hear you, couldn't get anything going. Against Arkansas, couldn't run the football in the first half to where I think Tennessee had 63 rushing yards in the first half against Arkansas. Like, you need to get going a little bit earlier. So, yeah, a lot of down and distance, and what's a recipe for disaster offensively? 3rd and 8, 3rd and 9, 3rd and 10 with a freshman or a redshirt freshman quarterback.
2: Riley, give him the D that I know that you want to give him. Go ahead. Offensive grade, give him the D.
0: I would if the running backs weren't so good. I'm a little disappointed in everything outside of the running backs, but I'm gonna stick them as C minus because of Deshaun Bishop. Pretty much, he is the one that is bringing this from an F to a C minus.
2: All right, okay. So then you know what? Enhance. Take the magnifying glass, zoom in. What are you giving the offensive line?
0: F. D minus.
1: The offensive line from where it should be and where it is now. Now, you're building something with these five, and that's good to see. It's been better the last couple of weeks, but from where it should be, be, it's an F.
2: Quarterbacks?
1: I mean, yeah.
2: D minus.
1: I don't care. You got to grade on a curve because they're both young. So, D minus. Yeah, I'll say, you know, D plus.
2: Riley, you want to try to clean that up?
0: No, I'll split the middle. D.
2: 656-9900 is the phone number. 896-9900 is where you need to reach us now on the new number.
1: Quickly, let's end on a positive note. Defense, A for me.
2: A minus.
1: A. Riley.
0: A.
1: Defensive line, A++.
0: A+. Yeah.
1: There we go. Let's end on a happy note, guys. Come on now.
2: We haven't even got into who the best player has been.
1: Well, I think it's...
2: Teaser. Is the best player been offense or defense or special teams this year?
1: Defense, easily.
2: Riley, is the best player for Tennessee football so far this year offense, defense, or special teams?
0: It has been defense.
1: I think you're asking the wrong question.
2: It's called a tease because if I ask the question I want to ask, then I can't save it for after Dr. Jerry Punch.
1: Okay, I'll bow out. Say he's the best player in college football on one side of the football. Does he reside in Knoxville? That's how you should be framing it.
2: I don't know if I'm there yet, but we're all on the same page.
0: I like it. I like it, though.
2: You are drunk.
0: I like it, though.
2: Guys, happy hour's already begun, but you guys are not supposed to be drinking on the air. Like, dude, look, I'll GBO with you.
1: Rules are meant to be broken.
2: I will GBO with you. Mariah and Nikki will GBO with you. But I don't think we should go that far yet.
1: Some are saying.
2: This is a great movie, but let's not ask it to be nominated for an Academy Award.
1: By some, I mean Cole Kublik.
2: And you know what? Cole has forgot more about football than I've ever spoken.
1: Yeah.
2: But again, let's see how the ending is.
1: Yeah, six more games.
2: This is Game of... Hey, guys, we're in Game of Thrones right now. Man, this is a great show. What could possibly happen? Let's get to the end before we start saying it's one of the best shows to ever happen. I didn't even finish watching the show. And I know that kind of fell on deaf ears. But when Will West told me not to watch it anymore, it didn't... Again, I love what I've got so far. But let's not spoil it because this could end abruptly. And guess what? Bad times could start this weekend against Alabama. So let's keep our feet on the ground. As Casey Kasem once said, keep reaching for the stars. All right, cool. Let's get Dr. Jerry Punch in here. He joins us next. Thanks to New Balance Knoxville this Tuesday as we continue from right here at Twin Peaks. Eats, drinks, scenic views with Tyler and Kaner on the station where the Vols play. 99.1 The Sports Animal. It's 640 a.m. The Sports Monster in the Dress Cities.
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20: Day 84 degrees. Looks like we'll be back in those mid-80s again on Wednesday and Thursday, nearing records on Wednesday and Thursday as we continue to enjoy some summer warmth here the next couple of days. Meanwhile, the weekend, fall weather returns. Looks like our first frost possible on Sunday. From Storm Team Low Weather, I'm meteorologist Jeremy Eisenzoll.
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1: If you want to talk about finishes and you want to talk about having your ownership on the edge of their seat, Chase Briscoe hasn't just done that with two finishes. He did it with three, dating all the way back to last month. Good afternoon.
2: Hey, good afternoon. And what a nice young man. I mean, you meet Chase Briscoe, you realize he's just a wholesome All-American kid, father, husband, grew up in a racing family. He raced short tracks, actually drove for a sprint car owner here that lives in Knoxville, but here in Knoxville, Tennessee. But, you know, he's just a good young man. And he loves those kind of stories where good things happen to good people. I told a story a few years ago where he and his wife got pregnant and she had to go to a doctor's appointment, and he had to go to Darlington to race the Xfinity Series, the Busch Series, and he's getting ready to jump in the car, and he calls her to see how the appointment went, and she tells him that they had lost the baby, and he's seconds away from climbing in a race car, and he gets the worst news he could ever imagine, that the child they were waiting on is gone, and he's not there with his wife to comfort her, she's not there to comfort him. And he's got to jump in a car and run 200 laps at Darlington. Well, he jumped in that car and went out and won the race. Drove like a man possessed. And it just, and then in the last three or four laps, it looked like he was going to win. He cried the whole time. And he got out of the car in tears. How do you not want to pull for a kid like that? And obviously, they came back and they've had, I think, two kids since then, and they've done well. And but that's, I mean, he's just the ups and downs of the sport. But yeah, the excitement the last few weeks, didn't get it done. He was frustrated with himself at Kansas, maybe pushed the car too hard. You know, the tires went away. He at Las Vegas, he left no stones unturned. And then the last few laps at Bank of America at Charlotte this weekend, he had a right front tire going down, and he just couldn't push it any harder. And another half a lap, he would have lost that race, could have lost second as well. But he wasn't on the radio whining and complaining. He wasn't screaming to his crew. There's nothing they could do. There's nothing they could do. And so many drivers, and I've stood there and listened to drivers over the years who will get on the radio, cue the radio, and they're yelling, screaming at their crew chief, and they're blah, blah, blah, blah. You know, and there's nothing they can do. Just focus and do what you can do, which is what he did. And he and his teammate, Chris Trebell, they doored each other. They rammed doors, you know, within 30 feet of the start-finish line. And the margin of victory was 29 one-thousandths of a second. But C-Bell, Chase Briscoe, gets the win. And now, as you said, with regard to the championship, he wants to be a part of the discussion. A few races ago, he was eighth in the points. Right now, he is sitting fourth in the points, just 65 behind Kyle Larson, with four races to go. So, yeah, he's made himself relevant in so many ways with what he's done the last couple of weeks.
1: Yeah, Doc, you mentioned the standings there, and you look at them, and does this conjure up any visions of why the postseason chase was started in the first place? Again, you got Larson up there. You got Hamlin and Bell separated by two total points. 14 points back is Briscoe, who moved up two spots. You got Blaney there just behind him. I mean, Logano's 10 behind, or 8 behind him. I mean, it's a logjam up there at the top.
2: Yeah, it is, and it's a great question. You know, the chase was announced in January of 2004, and the reason it was announced is NASCAR didn't want the season-long point standings to dictate who won the championship, which had worked well for 30 years. And I personally was a fan of the season-long point standings, but they wanted to feel like that the end of the year wasn't exciting, it wasn't the drama. Although in 1992, I think we had six drivers who could mathematically win the championship in Atlanta when Alan Kulwicki ended up winning it by just a few points over Bill Elliott. But anyway, they were worried about, you know, just being a few drivers that could dominate the season, Jeff Gordon being one of those. And then the end of the year, maybe what happens if someone gets crowned the champion two races before the season's over, which could easily have happened. So they developed the chase to have a 10-race segment just for the championship only, and that was announced in 2004. Well, now they've changed the rules this year, and there are no segments in the chase. No one is eliminated. So it goes down to the final race. The points are not reset in Homestead. So it's whoever is the points leader after Homestead is the champion. So what that means is, if you're not, yeah, the whole idea was good. And I like the rule change this year to keep everybody in the chase because you never know what can happen. But there's only, I mean, you get 55 points for winning a race. Do the math, 55 for winning a race. You get 10 points for each winning each segment. So So that's 20 you can get. That's 75 plus. You can get 1 point for the fastest lap. That's 76 points if you maximize your points. Finishing last, finishing 40th, is 1 point. So someone could gain 75 points. So they got to be within 75 points in that final race. Right now, there's only four drivers within 75 points of the leader, and that's Larson, you know, Hamlin, Bell, and Logano. So, you know, but a lot can happen in the next four races. So the idea, the concept was good, but we could end up getting a homestead and not have but just a couple of drivers mathematically eligible to win it. But then again, as we've seen in the last few races, anything could happen, especially when you think about the races that are coming up that are wild cards.
3: Beat Bama Week, officially underway here on Rocky Top as we continue North Shore at Twin Peaks. Join us. How about for a late lunch, early dinner as happy hour continues. 30 degrees Fahrenheit. That's how cold the beers are during happy hour. And for Tennessee, 5-1 through six games. Everything is looking up for the University of Tennessee, but that calendar gets mighty tough, beginning with the Crimson Tide coming to town this Saturday. Questions remain about both George McIntyre and Faison Brandon. What does this offense has to do to kick into overdrive, to get things pushed in the right direction, not just defensively, but again, points on the board are going to be needed with opponents like Alabama, South Carolina, and others still to come in November. Dr. Jerry Punch, he'll give us his opinion on where Tennessee sits through the halfway mark next. Thanks to New Balance Knoxville, Tyler and Kaner on the station with the Vols play. 99.1 The Sports Animal, 640 AM The Sports Monster in the Tri-Cities.
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8: Tennessee is 5-1. Tennessee has a winning record in conference play. Volunteers are a top 15 team in the AP polls. Tennessee right now trending as a top 16-17 percentile team to reach the college football playoff. Now, whenever Alabama, South Carolina, the upstart Kentucky Wildcats, and others still to come on your October-November calendar, I'm sure there's a lot of people who are going to be holding their breath and crossing their fingers. Dr. Jerry Punch rejoining the program as we are here, North Shore, Twin Peaks. Doc, 5-1. Can you imagine a Tennessee football program 5-1 where they have inconsistencies at quarterback, offensive line, but it's Jim Knowles 6 games in with a lot of Penn State transfers and just solid defensive play, leading the nation in sacks that right now is carrying Tennessee to a mark against Alabama where, brother, if you do a lot of great things and win your third consecutive home matchup against the Crimson Tide, there's a lot more positive vibes that could be coming out of Rocky Top. Your thoughts so far through 6 games for the University of Tennessee?
9: Yeah, well, what an amazing effort by Jim Knowles and that defense. And oh my gosh, they're playing inspired football. And they really have. They've been able to hold up and they're buying. It's like a military battle where you got people who are buying time for the people in the back lines to be able to get right, ready to play, ready to do things. And so, you know, I think they've done a wonderful job. Now here's the caveat to that. This weekend, you've got an Alabama team coming in that rushed for 161 yards against that Georgia defense, and that's pretty impressive against that Georgia defense when led by a freshman running back. So it's going to be hard, you know, it's going to be really, really hard to get them off the field. Not that Knowles and that group can't do it, but it's really going to be a tremendous challenge. So what that means is offensive possessions are like gold, and I don't know how much sleep Josh Heupel has gotten this week. I doubt a lot. But it's time for him to work his magic. And, you know, he's got to pull a rabbit out of a hat. He's got quarterbacks that are learning, quarterbacks that are injured. But what do you do? What can you do to maintain possessions? I mean, they've shown some things. Okay, they ran one option, which makes, if you run the option once this season, they did it with just a speed option pitch. That means every defense you play has to prepare for it. That if you run it once, they've got to be ready for it. They don't know if you're going to run it again or never run it again. So, but you have that. You got the Wildcat. You got the speed option. Maybe you got the speed option out of the Wildcat. Maybe you got a wide receiver who was a high school quarterback who ran the option. You've got jet sweeps. You've got all kinds of things, short flanker screens. You've got to do some things against this Alabama defense. I mean, Texas showed you this really hard for that revamped and beat up offensive line to protect the quarterback very long. 10 sacks, you know, against Texas. So you're going to have to get the ball out of McIntyre's hands. He's not going to be that much of a threat to run, so they're going to have to do some things, but they've got to hang on to the football. And I can imagine Josh Heupel hasn't hit the pillow much this week because it is really, and they've just got to find a way to generate some points. You think about it. I mean, in conference play, Tennessee scored 17 against Texas and 24 against Auburn and Arkansas. They got Alabama this week, and in the next three conference games they play, the team scored 35, 34, and 38. That's Kentucky, LSU, and South Carolina with 38 at Florida. So you've got to be able to score some points against not just Alabama, but the next three coming up, although your focus right now is against Alabama. So that's a challenge. It's a huge challenge. And you know, I think that you saw McIntyre learn with every play. You know, you saw and develop, but he's still. I mean, it's not like you're playing Furman. You got Alabama coming in, and they're going to be fired up and frustrated and angry and embarrassed, and as well they should be, given the fact that they should have had a chance to win that ball game. They had a chance to win that ball game. They made some mistakes, and maybe there was a blown call every now and then, but that happens in college football. So, yeah, it's interesting. I think Tennessee will fight. They're an incredible team at home, and I think what energizes this program are the Vol fans, 100,000 Vol fans screaming, and what a difference that does make. You can hear it coming through the screen. I'll be in the stands watching, and I think that does make a huge difference. And I it's going to be interesting. It's going to be a huge challenge, and I think if Knowles can find a way to slow that defense down and get them off the field, and then Josh has got to find a way to keep his offense on the field so the defense doesn't get worn down by the middle of the second half.
10: Tennessee getting ready for Alabama. New Balance Knoxville can get Tennessee fans ready for Neyland on game days, Doc.
9: Yeah, absolutely. You know, if you want to jump up and down, a good way to do it is have those nice cushion New Balances on. Jump up and down and screaming and hollering for the balls and going. And then you got good agility. You can get to and from the concession stands during timeouts with those New Balances on. You can get the popcorn. You can go to your favorite beverage stand and get back in your seat. Yeah, those New Balances will help you do all that. And then, you know, and I don't know, and I don't want to jinx anybody, but I will bet that a New Balance would give you a really good grip on the ground if you're having to carry part of a goalpost down the street somewhere. wouldn't that be a nice scene, huh? But, yeah, go in and see the folks at New Balance of Knoxville and say, hey, I need a good pair of New Balances because I'm planning on doing some goalpost carrying on Saturday afternoon or Saturday evening.
8: Doc, we appreciate it as always. A few minutes each and every Tuesday. We look forward to hopefully talking about a Tennessee victory over Alabama when you touch base with us again next week. Thank you as always, sir.
9: Let's hope we can, guys. Talk to you next week.
8: Man, he is one of the busiest guys in East Tennessee, but the fact that he takes 20, 30 minutes out of his Tuesday to join us, can't say thank you enough. I can't say thank you enough to New Balance Knoxville. Anything you just missed from Dr. Jerry Punch, archived and on demand. That is at 991thesportsanimal.com. Happy hour continues from right here at Twin Peaks. Eats, drinks, scenic views. Where a reminder, specials are underway here for this Tuesday, including 4 67 22-ounce Dos Equis, $5 Captain Morgan and Cokes, as well as it being Hokie Night Tuesday. Me, I might just stick around and have a 22-ounce Labatt Blue, plus half-price bottles of wine. I just see some ladies walking in smiling. Yes, half-price bottles of wine here during happy hour. Twin Peaks, Tyler and Kaner. More to get to on the way next. 99.1 The Sports Animal.
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13: Special teams once again doomed the Los Angeles Rams as they lost to the Bills 37-34 to fall to 2-3 on the season. Rams kicker Harrison Meebus missed a 50-yard field goal early in the game and then had a 48-yarder blocked in overtime. Head coach Sean McVay admitted that special teams, quote, cost them the game. But this has been a problem that goes back to last year for the Rams, and now LA is in third place in the NFC West. I'm Adam Abdallah.
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22: Enjoy a beautiful, sunny, warm Tuesday, 84 degrees. Looks like we'll be back in those mid-80s again on Wednesday and Thursday, nearing records on Wednesday and Thursday as we continue to enjoy some summer warmth here the next couple of days. Meanwhile, the weekend, fall weather returns. Looks like our first frost possible on Sunday. From Storm Team Low Weather, I'm meteorologist Jeremy Eisenzoll.
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3: 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We're at Twin Peaks here on North Shore. 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
3: 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Tons and tons of drink specials here on this Tuesday. The beer is at 27.6 degrees.
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3: Action. Yes. We got pink on Wednesdays for breast cancer awareness throughout the month of October, margarita specials throughout the month of October. Great place here, Twin Peaks on North Shore.
4: All right, you guys want to talk about it. I want to dig in.
3: We're at the midway point
4: Riley,
3: of the season.
4: Riley, go hot.
3: We're taking a gauge of where Tennessee football is and its players.
4: Yeah. All right, so did Cole Kublik say something today? And let's talk about what the ESPN SEC Network color commentator had to say. Cole Kublik was doing a little bit of, we call it one shot in the industry. He was going face-to-face with his camera on the one shot. And Cole Kublik said he believed that Tennessee transfer Xavier Gilliam is the best defensive player in college football through six games of the season. Eric Kane? Is Xavier Gilliam the best defensive player in all of college football on the FBS level through six games, I guess heading into week seven of the college year?
3: I mean, the best number one in the country on that side of the football? Probably not. Probably not.
4: The answer is no. I love the conversation. The answer is no.
3: And I'm not going to sit here and act like I'm a defensive tackle expert on all the college football, but is he the best defensive tackle in the country? I'd like to see somebody playing better. Okay, so I'm willing to probably say Xavier Gilliam is probably playing the best out of any defensive tackle. We could stretch it to, Colin Simmons. Technically, he's an edge rusher and all that. You linebacker, whatever. Point is, he is a top five player in college football on defense right now, for sure. But, I mean, there's some dudes, and he's a dude. Colin Simmons is there. Dylan Stewart, when he's got his head on straight, is there. Moore, the cornerback from Notre Dame.
4: Leonard Moore,
3: he's there. I mean, there's a handful of guys. I'm not ready to say he's number one in college football on defense right now, but, again, he's top five. And find me a better defensive tackle, I'll wait, because I don't think there's one playing better than him right now.
4: You know, Riley Haltom, when this was brought up less than 10 minutes ago, you actually hit the ooh button. I thought that was actually canned audio that you had, but it was like a new diamond ring coming out of a box. You said, ooh, like you love the question. So, Riley Haltom, is Xavier Gilliam the best defensive player in college football, Mr. Ooh?
5: I don't think he is right now, but I love that the question's being asked.
4: So, yeah, the juice is worth the
3: squeeze. Yeah, you are doing something right if we're having this conversation right now.
5: And it should be, the conversation should probably be had a little bit more. More seriously, because I think there's a very good chance he ends up being the best interior defensive lineman in the country by the time the year is all said and done. I think he's right there with Colin Simmons in terms of potentially being the best defensive or best, you know, defensive lineman in general, if you're, you know, grouping in edge rushers there as well. And then, I mean, even in the secondary, I mean, there are a couple guys that you can maybe, you know, claim to be up there. You know, I'll hear your Leonard Moore. But outside of that, I don't know that there's a lot of guys in the secondary or linebackers that are impressing me more than Colin Simmons or Xavier Gilliam through five games or through six games of the season.
3: Let me nerd out on football just for a second. Okay, you watch football on Saturday. You watch Tennessee. we see replays. Maybe you have the All-22 version or whatever. But you see cut-ups on Twitter and everything. Watch Auburn. Watch Arkansas. Watch anybody Tennessee plays. Just run zone left, zone right. What is a zone concept on the offensive line? You are literally just moving from your gap to the next gap, and it's in unison. It's zone blocking. Okay, right. It's all in unison, right? There's more to that, but that's essentially what it is. As a defensive lineman, you are a gap player. Gap integrity, you've got to hold your gap. That gap can move, but you've got to hold that gap. And whenever he's getting a zone blocking look and he's lined up as a one technique, maybe a zero straight up over the center, maybe even sometimes as a three, man, watching him split a double in a zone technique, man, it's glorious. First of all, he's active with his hands. It all starts with his hands. He is so active there. He gets upfield, and then instead of getting washed on down, he plants that foot in there, and he goes upfield to move his gap, even in a zone-blocking combination, and he gets that back there in the backfield. His ability to split double teams, and I got news for you, too. There's a lot of plays. I mean, he's got 5.5 sacks, 10.5 TFLs, whatever it is. He's impacted so many more plays than just what his stats indicate. Like the
4: those, how many total sacks does he have this year?
3: 23-ish, 4, 24, I think. Maybe 26 now.
4: I think it's easy to say 70%. Of those sacks, even the ones he's not involved in, his impact is what allowed those sacks to occur.
3: Yeah, the Nathan Robinson play, fourth and one, Auburn, the pitch play or whatever, Nathan Robinson chases him down. Xavier Gilliam blew up the center. Like, he is playing at such a high level right now. I continue to say he's kind of the Colton Hood of this football team.
4: Yeah, that's fair.
3: Probably going to be better in terms of where he's going to be selected in the NFL draft, even though Colton Hood was a second-round pick, 39th overall, whatever it was. All this to say, like what Riley said, if he's in this conversation right now, that is really, really good for Tennessee football. And if Alabama's going to have to reshuffle the deck up front because your starting center might not be playing in this football game, depending if it's a backup center, moving a guard down, whatever it is, Xavier Gilliam can once again have an impact on this football game against Alabama.
4: I just, to me, this is just me, but just to me, I love the conversation. I'm glad that we're having the discussion. This is fantastic stuff that we're having, but to sit here and say, yeah, I'm on board with Xavier Gilliam right now on a defense that's working completely as one unit as a whole, I just need a little bit more. I mean, I look, it's
3: so
4: not,
3: what would you need? What would you need to see for you to make that claim?
4: If he does it against Alabama's offensive line.
3: Okay.
4: If he is wreaking havoc against Alabama's offensive line this week, if we go into the open date where Xavier Gilliam is averaging almost a sack per game, all right, I'll be a believer when we get to November. I'm just asking for more. I'm asking for more than just a handful of games. And listen, when he's been in those games, he is, look, I'm not saying he's not a great football player, but to give him the title of the, okay, to give him the title of the best defensive player in all of college football, I'm going to need more than what I've seen so far. Do you remember a couple years ago, James Pierce?
3: Mm-hmm.
4: When everybody was anointing James Pierce as a potential number one overall pick and the best player defensively in college football, there were times where James Pierce showed flashes, but there were sometimes there was more. You needed more of the eye test, right?
3: Hmm?
4: All I'm asking is just for a couple of more clicks, more of the eye test. That's all I'm asking for.
3: You look at his sacks. He has 5.5 sacks. Now, 3 of them came against Furman, right? But the TFL numbers are staggering. I mean, I'm sitting here. I don't have the stats in front of me. I remember Joshua Josephs, I believe, led Tennessee in TFLs last year at like 10.5. And Gilliam has 10.5 TFLs through 6 games.
4: Yeah.
3: Again, it's more than the sacks. It's more that he's impacting the game when he's not even getting credit for anything, maybe a pressure. His pressures are astronomically high right now. He's playing really well. That's awesome. So if it's not, I challenge anybody to find a defensive tackle that's playing better than Xavier Gilliam right now, because I don't think that there's one. Hey, let's hear it. Let's actually hear what Cole Kubelik had to say. Was this on the Cube Show, his podcast? Let's hear from Cole Kubelik, who, of course, does radio in Birmingham and tons of work on the SEC Network, his own podcast, the Cole Kubelik Show. Let's hear it right here from Cole Kubelik.
6: I don't say this lightly, but I'm going to say it. Xavier Gilliam is the best defensive player in college football. I say that because I believe it. I don't need to hype Tennessee. I don't need anybody else tell me, yay, I said it, whatever. Like, give me the other guy that is consistently wrecking shot like he is. And David Stone is awesome. Like, Kip Lewis is great. Colin Simmons is incredible. Like, but I'm just telling you right now, I don't know another player in the nation that gets after people. as often and to the extent that Xavier Gilliam does.
3: Cole Kubelik, again, kind of the same what we were saying right now. If you like, find somebody that's doing it more at a consistent rate right now. Some pretty strong words right there, Tyler Robbins, on Tennessee's defensive tackle, Xavier Gilliam, who, again, when we're getting to this midterm superlatives list, who's Tennessee's MVP? It's none other than Xavier Gilliam.
4: Is it head, shoulders, knees, toes better than DeShaun Bishop?
3: Yeah, I think so. And Lane is in this conversation.
4: DeShaun Lane.
3: 100% Lane is in this conversation. I think if we were doing a start bench cut, maybe we'll do this later in the show. Bishop's in that combo, Lane's in that combo, and Gilliam's in that combo. And I think the start is nowhere close. And Bishop's second in the SEC right now in rushing. Bishop's having a great year. Lane, two interceptions, a pick six. He's making plays. Having a great year, but Gilliam is having an elite year so far at the midway point.
4: Tyler and Kaner from right here at Twin Peaks. How about we get caught up with Trey Wallace from Mouthkick? He's going to be joining us next. Let's actually drop that right in his ear. What are his thoughts on Cole Kubelik's comments? Again, wrecking offensive lines right now is what Xavier Gilliam is doing. I'm just asking for a little bit more. Maybe for others, they're ready to add that superlative to the big man. The big deuce, as I like to refer to him as, on that defensive line. Look, does he want his name changed? Let's call him if you want me to call you the best defensive player in college football and drop the big deuce name.
3: I don't change anything right now.
4: That's what I'm saying. And you know why he's playing like this?
3: Because you named him this.
4: Because I named him the big deuce.
3: Yeah,
4: and it's because, so he is a candidate for defensive player of the year or the best defensive player in all of college football. Twin Peaks. Eats, drinks, scenic views. Happy hour continues ahead of dinner. Plenty of seating tonight for your matchups in CUSA. And that's where we're heading right now as we're going to look to pick up a W tonight at a matchup where we do go to the state of Alabama.
0: When the underdogs are barking, he answers the call. It's Riding with Ivins on 99.1 The Sports Animal.
4: Yeah, how long do you think it would take for us to get to Jacksonville, Alabama? Just a thought. If we wanted to hop in the car, just a thought. Riding with Ivins being brought to you by the friends over at Colossal Productions. Do you want to make your Alabama watch party legendary? You can do so at 236-1850. 236-1850. That is for ColossalProductions.com. All right. It's a matchup CUSA where I can't believe I'm about to say what I'm going to say here. But are the Panthers out of Miami, FIU, are they worth the watch? I can't believe I'm going to say this, but at the halfway mark of college football, do you know who owns one of the best defenses in the nation? Total defense. It's the FIU Panthers of Conference USA. Right now, they are allowing, wait for it, points per game. You're talking about an FIU team right now that's averaging short of 242 yards to the opposition per game. And the points allowed per contest, you're looking somewhere in the neighborhood of roughly 17 points per game, where they're going to be heading to Jacksonville, Alabama, where last week we were taking a peek. Jacksonville State couldn't get us to cover last week against Kennesaw State on the road, but you saw what another Nick Saban associate can do when giving head coaching strikes. And that's what's happening right now when you look over at what we're getting out of Charles Kelly's Gamecocks out of CUSA. Caden Creel, he is your preseason all-CUSA quarterback, and he gets his real true test of the season, his first true test of the season. How can the preseason All-American Caden Creel, how is he going to be able to balance this offense that has got a nasty challenge ahead of them out of FIU's defense? I so badly just wanted to take the under in this game. But who on a Tuesday night wants to sit on their couch, who wants to sit at a bar and watch just CUSA football teams just smash mouth each other for four quarters of football? I wanted to take the 2.5, but I asked myself, if this thing gets kooky, where we're having to settle for field goals and odd numbers come into play, I'm not letting a hook at 2.5, nor am I going to let the even 3 even keep me from a victory tonight. So if I can still get a pretty decent money line price on the home team at minus 144, that I believe Caden Creel will make one more play than this electric, yes, I use the word the kids are saying, electric FIU defense. We'll ride the Lightning for four quarters. It's going to get sloppy tonight in CUSA play, but I like the Gamecocks better than I like the Panthers in this showdown. So your play for Tuesday, October the 13th, I will take Caden Creel. I will take the home Jacksonville State Gamecocks to be just one point better than what they're bringing to the table, FIU. CUSA action, riding with Ivins as Trey Wallace joins us next here on Afternoon Drive.
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9: A little way tickets before 7 o'clock tonight. Also, happy hour continues. North Shore, Twin Peaks. Ice cold beer coming in at 28.4 degrees. Head to the Stanley Visiting Gates hotline. Gentleman from Outkick. You've seen all the content. He's probably in your algorithm. He's across all of your social medias. Guy brings the thunder. That's why we call upon one Trey Wallace to join the program. Trey, look, I want to get started with the quarterbacks. It's being reported by On3 that Faison Brandon is, in fact, practicing. At least there's been an uptick this week in practice for Tennessee's, well, freshman quarterback. Can't call him a starter at the moment. George has an okay performance in the win against Arkansas. Brother, I've said it once this week, and I'll say it with you before we dive in a little deeper throughout the rest of this week. I don't believe Tennessee can beat Alabama without Faison Brandon. Now, the easy rebuttal could be, well, I don't know if they can win with either of them. But I think Tennessee has a better chance of beating Alabama if Faison Brandon is the starter Saturday at 3:30. Agree or disagree about the decision that still is to come for Josh Heupel on who a starter is against the Crimson Tide?
10: First off, agree with what you're saying. Second of all, yeah, he's been at practice. He's been more active at practice, according to people I've spoken with, which is a positive for Tennessee. If he was needed this past weekend, by the way, he would have gone in and played. And I mean that kind of like an emergency situation. So Tennessee wouldn't have been left high and dry or had to go third string. But, yeah, I mean, having sat there and watched Alabama in person in that defense this past weekend against Georgia, and Gunnar Stockton is Gunnar Stockton, you know, so

0: it's hard to, you know, correlate what Tennessee's quarterbacks are dealing with right now compared to what Georgia's dealing with. But I will say the dual threat nature of Gunnar Stockton is something that they were able to take advantage of with Alabama, whether that be up the middle, getting outside. I mean, there are times where I think two plays, if I'm remembering correctly, Georgia even ran somewhat of an option type of play with Gunnar Stockton. So it kept Alabama on their heels when it comes to defense. And so, yeah, I mean, I agree with you. Like, I went back and watched the footage of Tennessee-Arkansas without all the commercials, watched the offensive series. And, you know, while there is somewhat life of a passing game at times, there really needs to be that threat on the ground as well, in my personal opinion, to beat a team like Alabama, who is banged up, a little bit injured. They're going to have some players out this weekend. And again, I think this can actually be a game. Like, I don't think Alabama is going to come in and win by 20 points or so. I think this is going to be a game. I think Tennessee would have a chance, but I will say this. I agree with you, brother, that if Tennessee is going to win this, as crazy as it would look like, I don't know how they would switch out the quarterbacks and whatnot and what would go into that. I do think it would fit them best if they're trying to pull this win off to play, you know, potentially two quarterbacks here. And you know what? If he decides to play with one quarterback, which could potentially be Brandon.
1: Trey, you're not a doctor, obviously. Clearly, shoulder issue, Faison, you can see that in his throwing motion when he's, you know, out there against Auburn, you know, got banged up the week before. But again, what we've seen from Faison Brandon, a true freshman, I know we've mentioned a million times, 18 years old, it is what, like, it's going to come in time, but maybe not seeing the field that well. Limited time we've seen George McIntyre, probably seeing the field a little bit better and giving his receivers a chance to go get that football. Where's that balance there? And it all starts with, does he continue to practice more tomorrow? What's he look like by the end of the week? His health, I get all that. But where's the balance there and needing his running ability to keep the defense honest and move the sticks potentially, but also, you know, staying there in the pocket, throwing the ball down the field, moving the football?
0: Like, I will say this too, like with Faison, the fact that he could have been an emergency option last week. I remember in McIntyre taking a big hit last week. I think he was diving for a fumble or whatnot. Somebody got on top of him. He looked like he was in a lot of pain. Like, the fact that he could have gone in and played, I think says a lot about his health compared to where we were maybe 2 weeks ago during that Texas game, where it looked like on the field that, I'm not a doctor, so I'm not, you know, don't go crazy on social media with this. It looked like he either, you know, sprained his shoulder, popped his shoulder out of play. I don't know. I just know he was in that tent for a while. So you look at it, and if he's comfortable now and he's able to throw the football with some, you know, velocity on it, I think there needs to be that balance. Because I do look at McIntyre, and I will say, like, some of his throws against Arkansas were good. Like, you're leading receivers, you're doing your job. I don't think they've asked too much of McIntyre. I do think the situation that has presented itself with both Faison and George, I don't think we've seen the Heupel playbook open fully. In my personal opinion, you know, just looking at the routes that they're running, the setups that they're running, you know, better word, but, you know, formation, now they're lining up. I do think that there's a lot more in there. I think that comes with Heupel being comfortable, but also, you know, Faison being able to see the field. Like, he's an 18-year-old freshman that's playing his first year of college football. We could go over names over the last 3 to 4 years of quarterbacks that have struggled in that opening role and potentially gotten better over time. I can't say the same thing for, like, Bryce Underwood at Michigan. I think he's taken a step backwards this year. But I do think that there is an opportunity for the young man to continue growing, obviously. And it does feel like he's a little gun-shy in the pocket. You know, Kaner, I'm sure you've seen it 100 times where it looks like he's just going to his one receiver. He's not looking at 2, 3, 4 down the field. And I think that, you know, also I look at it as, you know, when there have been times I go back and look at the film where he's just taking off and running. That's his instinct. If the first option's not there, he's gone. And so I think it's him being comfortable in the pocket, and being able to control what Josh Heupel wants him to control with this offense. And you know, and I'm, And I'll end it with this part. Like, I know people are probably, I know they're upset with the offensive play calling. They don't think it's been opened up enough with Heupel. And I will kind of come to his defense a little bit. Unfortunately, it's all about the quarterbacks being able to produce what he wants on the field. So, no. You know, he can call up a three stack, you know, formation all he wants. You know, we can go back and remember the days of Velus Jones, Cedric Tillman, and Jalen Hyatt, you know, running wild. But if your team is not executing that or your quarterback's not able to see it, it does handicap you a little bit.
2: Trey, you were in the middle of the hurricane last week in what was a controversial Georgia victory over Alabama. What did you learn about Alabama, Tennessee's opponent this weekend? I think that Keelon Russell and Kalen DeBoer are a lot better than I predicted they would be at the beginning of the season. I thought Tennessee had a chance to win this football game. Do I still believe that? Yes. Has it decreased significantly since the start of the season? That's also yes. What did you pick up in a loss to Georgia over the weekend for the Tide?
0: For the first time that Kalen DeBoer has been at Alabama, I feel like they have an identity. I feel like that was the first time I looked at Alabama and I was like, okay, this is what it really looks like under Kalen DeBoer. And people wanted to go, you know, a little bit crazy on social media because Kalen DeBoer showed energy and was agitated with the officials and whatnot. And I know that's a small thing, but, you know, I want to tell these folks, did you go back and watch 11 years of Nick Saban, you know, chewing out officials? Like, why is this something new? I think he had a right to, in my opinion, on a couple of them plays. Overall takeaway, what I've learned from Alabama is they've got an offense that can hit you very, very quick. Compared to like a Georgia team that's methodical with their drives, they're going to run the ball, launch it, and maybe Gunner hit somebody over the middle, and then maybe he takes off. The Alabama offense could be hampered a little bit without Ryan Coleman-Williams this weekend, which looks more like a knee problem, me being right there watching it, compared to maybe a head problem. Not a doctor, by the way. But it looks like that Alabama is kind of figuring it out on the offensive side of the ball. And again, they can hit you on that quick play and get right back into the game compared to where Georgia is just going to wear you down. So the flip side of that is, Tennessee's got one hell of a defense, and they have a fantastic defensive line, and they can put pressure on the quarterback. I think their linebackers Jim Knowles will have it dialed up this weekend. It's all about execution, but I did see ways in which Georgia played defense, and I look at Tennessee's defense, and I'm not trying to compare them. What I am trying to compare is the way that they attacked Keelon Russell. So there is opportunities besides just running over a receiver in the end zone to prevent a touchdown. There is opportunities to get after the quarterback here and to force him into mistakes. So I give Tennessee a chance here. Like, I think they can win this game. I think they have the ability to run the football on Alabama. Guys, I want to make this like very clear. Georgia was out there without their two starting running backs and still had over 160, 170 on the ground. Like, they were dialing them up through the middle and then breaking them out, busting them out. I was waiting for an 80-yard run. Like, Tennessee has the opportunity here to offset this a little bit, maybe take the pressure off Faison or George and be able to establish a run game. So in that aspect, I look at Tennessee and say, okay, yeah, they can win. They just got to have success running the football to do that. So there's a number of different things that I took away from Alabama and Georgia. But you asked about Alabama. I think they're starting to figure it out. I'm not saying this is a national championship type of team or anything like that, but I will say they're in a better spot than they were in, you know, a year, maybe 2 years ago.
1: Trey, it's funny you mentioned the running game. I literally have it right in front of me. It was Georgia 39 attempts for 206 yards. Again, third string player, yeah. Georgia, pretty good football player, right? But 39 attempts for 206. So yeah, there's going to be opportunity there for Deshaun Bishop and Tennessee's offense, in my opinion.
0: Well, correct, and it's also how they did it too. You know, yeah. I took away a couple of the, you know, whether it was Gunner Stockton runs or whatnot, but also I. They just, guys, they were inside their 10-yard line. I think I counted three times they were inside their 10-yard line. Two of those times they came away with points on the other end. So, and they did that by running the football. And even though there was a, you know, a hit and miss pass across the middle or whatnot, they were able to establish themselves. And I know it's Georgia and the Georgia's offensive line and whatnot. You know what? Tennessee's got a pretty darn good offensive line. You know, they can't prevent what the quarterback's doing in the pocket and give the quarterback 7 seconds to make a decision. But when you establish a run game, and Tennessee has a group of running backs that can really make things interesting against Alabama, that's where I think it comes into play. And I'll kind of leave this answer to this part is Alabama just came off a battle with Georgia. And in the trenches, there are players dinged up on both teams. But especially Alabama coming into Knoxville, this is kind of that opportunity here where, again, I'm not calling the upset, but what I am saying is that you establish that, you take the pressure off the quarterbacks and then kind of let them do what they do. I also think that opens up a little bit more for Faison Brandon to be able to run the ball, but we'll see what Josh Heupel has up his sleeve, and we'll see if Faison is at least, I don't know, 80% healthy enough to go out there and that shoulder can take a hit or two.
2: Where in the world is Trey Wallace this weekend, and what do we have coming up over at Outkick, dude?
0: Yeah, going to be a lot of fun. Heading to Bloomington, Indiana.
2: Oh, no.
0: Big old matchup between So it was, Ohio State, Indiana. Even though I think Ohio State is just kind of primed to go up to Bloomington and win by 14 points, watch this team in person. This could be a fun game on Saturday. There was plans to get over the Knoxville, but then all of a sudden, you know, it is what it is. Nebraska decided to fumble that way by losing that game to Indiana. So, yeah, we're going to go to Bloomington, watch some crazy Big Ten football, and then we'll see where the rest of the season brings us. But, yeah, should be a lot of fun. And I'm not tracking hurricanes this week, so my life is a little bit easier.
2: Again,
1: always good.
2: No riot gear. He's not tracking hurricanes. He's out of a clinic. He's taking care of the family. He's adding to the odometer. He's adding to the flyer miles. He's adding to the hotel points, ladies and gentlemen. As we found out on multiple occasions today in the last 11 minutes, he is not a doctor, but he is Trey Wallace, and he does come to you over at Outkick. Trey, safe travels up to Bloomington, the Hoosier State. We look forward to touching base with you next week. Maybe, just maybe, fingers crossed, we're talking about a third consecutive home win for Tennessee against Alabama.
0: Just don't rush the field if it happens this time. Act like you've been there before, like it's all good. You're not Clemson where you're rushing the field every time you win a football game. Act like you've been there before. But, boys, I look forward to it, and I hope you have a great week.
2: Thanks, Trey Wallace. Out the door he goes. We'll let him get back to his Tuesday. I'm glad he squeezed that in there.
3: It's important to know. Like, 24, 22, heck yeah. 24, come on, guys. 26, let's not do that.
2: I've said it before, and I'll say it right now. There is literally not an opponent left that could come to Neyland Stadium and take on the University of Tennessee where a victory would lead the Tennessee fan base to get on the field.
3: Yeah.
2: I don't care if it's Georgia. I don't care if it's Ohio State. I don't care if you beat the – who's the worst team in the NFL right now? If the Tennessee Titans came over
3: – come on down!
2: If they came 3 hours east and they took on the University of Tennessee and the Vols were to win that game, the Vols are just different. They're in just a different space now. They are among the elite, in my opinion. You don't celebrate that way. You should be expected to beat teams that you're in the same recruiting class with, that you're in the same NIL budget class with. Just one person's opinion. 435. Riley Halton returns. He brings us five burning questions the next couple of minutes. Lil Wayne tickets. We go no huddle. Mid-season report card continues from Twin Peaks. Beer coming in at 28.6 degrees Fahrenheit. Happy hour specials, including tonight, wanting to let you know that there's going to be a lot of hockey on the television. Now, of course, you can get your college football and your Major League Baseball postseason, but part of the Tuesday specials are 22-ounce Labatt Blues for $4.67, $5 Captain Morgan and Coke, and also half-price wine. And we want to let you know that all throughout the month of October, Pink takes over the Peaks. They're switching up their signature plaid for a cause that means so much. So every Wednesday, tomorrow, throughout Breast Cancer Awareness Month, the Twin Peaks girls will be rocking pink plaid in support of breast cancer awareness. Alongside Chris Bernard with Riley Halton to come, Tyler and Kaner on the station where the Vols play. Beat Bama Week continues from North Shore next on 99.1 The Sports Animal at 640 a.m. The Sports Monster of the Tri-Cities.
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0: Tuesday, 84 degrees. Looks like we'll be back in those mid-80s again on Wednesday and Thursday, nearing records on Wednesday and Thursday as we continue to enjoy some summer warmth here the next couple of days. Meanwhile, the weekend, fall weather returns. Looks like our first frost possible on Sunday. From Storm Team Low Weather, I'm meteorologist Jeremy Eisenhoff.
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5: Get ready for another clear and pleasant night ahead with lows around 60. Look for a near record high of 86 on Wednesday with a mostly sunny sky. Same story on Thursday with a mix of sun and clouds and a slight chance of showers by Friday. Get the latest forecast anytime on the WVLT First Alert Weather app. I'm Chief Meteorologist Spencer Denton from the WVLT First Alert Weather Center.
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0: best news I've heard. And I missed it yesterday, so I'm glad somebody passed it along to me. Who was the individual that felt like it was okay to vandalize the Smokey statue out front of Gate 21?
1: Yeah, they ever catch that guy or gal? Whoever?
0: Allegedly, no. The investigation's still going on. But,
2: yeah, just bad stuff.
0: But they have it fixed ahead of the Tennessee-Alabama showdown that's coming up.
2: Of course.
1: Wouldn't expect anything less.
0: It's the Smokey statue. What did Smokey ever do to you?
1: Except be a really, really good boy.
0: Do you think Smokey is a good boy?
1: I know Smokey's a good boy.
0: How do you know Smokey's a good boy?
1: I don't know, but all I know is I have this Smokey bobblehead. You know, I'm a big bobblehead guy.
0: Don't care about your bobbleheads. I'm talking about the actual guy who scratches fleas and eats food and has four legs.
1: Good boy.
0: And howls anytime
1: because
0: he comes out of the tunnel.
1: The bobblehead, I say, are you a good boy? And the bobblehead just says, uh-huh. Shakes his head, yes. Uh-huh.
0: Remember that time I saved Smokey and I took a trash can to the head? So there's anybody who actually should have respect for the actual blue tick hound, it should be yours truly.
1: Yeah.
0: Automatic W for protecting the live mascot of the University of Tennessee. Anybody? Anybody? It's Riley Halton back in the Budweiser studios. Five burning questions time here. Tyler and Kaner.
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5: What should be Tennessee's top priority in order to pull off the upset and beat Alabama this weekend?
1: You gotta slow down Keylon Russell. You're not going to cancel him, but you got to limit him. He's never played in an environment like this. Still relatively young. Pressure him. Mix some things up in the back end. Put him in the dirt. Do what you've been doing defensively, right? You've got to try to limit him in order to have a chance in this one.
0: So you said the number one thing, right? The number one thing.
1: Yep.
0: Okay. Start phase on Brandon at quarterback. I'll go on record and I'll say it again. I do not believe George McIntyre can lead Tennessee to victory as the starter on Saturday against the Crimson Tide. Now, are there so many other things that you have to cross off your list? Yes. But you said one. I believe that your chances vastly improved if the true freshman is starting compared to the redshirt freshman.
5: With last night's epic overtime win, are the Bills your favorite to win the Super Bowl?
0: No. No, I'm not. Because here's the thing. Josh Allen can only save you so many times. All right? Josh Allen with a bum knee went out there and did incredible, incredible things to keep his team in the game, and they caught every single break that was thrown their way. I've noticed that about Buffalo the last couple of years. And I get it. Good teams are prepared, so when the breaks do happen, they take advantage of them. Eventually, that well will dry up, and that guy's body will keep taking licks from big guys in the NFL, and it will cost them. I still like the Rams. I know I'm still burying myself a hole. I still like the Rams when it's all said and done over Buffalo.
1: Yeah, I mean, I like the Rams better. They're a more complete football team, top to bottom, even though now they're just, 2-3 or whatever. I like the 49ers more than the Bills. I love the Bills. The Bills are certainly my pick in the AFC, but I like the NFC more to win the Super Bowl.
5: Tennessee basketball was picked fourth by the SEC in the media in the preseason poll. Is that too high, low, or just about right?
1: I mean, I think the four teams up there make a whole lot of sense, right? Now, I mean, it's preseason. It's a crapshoot. Who knows, right? I mean, literally, who knows? But based on what Tennessee did in the portal, based on some questions about the front court here in preseason, can't wait to see what they look like on Thursday. I think fourth is about right. Your top five, no matter what, I think the top four are the top four, just depending on what order.
0: It's too low. They're better than Texas. They're better than Arkansas. I'm telling you guys, they're better than Arkansas and better than Texas. They are. They're the second best team in the SEC, only behind Florida. Florida's the best team in college basketball. I'm going to show you this season that if Tennessee can match the measuring stick the multiple times they'll run into the Gators, you'll see why they are a Final Four contender this year. It's a wee bit too low.
5: Who's the best quarterback in the SEC at the midway point of the season?
0: Statistics or overall body of work, Riley? You get to choose.
5: Go body of work.
0: Body of work, Gunnar Stockton. Statistically, Austin Simmons. If you want to talk about just stats, and I understand there are going to be a lot of people who go, well, duh, Ivan, stats are what stats are. It shows you your body of work. If you're talking about it, Gunnar Stockton's not getting the lazy vote because he plays on the number one team in college football. He keeps his team in games. He shines in the big moments. Through the halfway point of the season, the best quarterback coincidentally happens to play for the best team in the SEC. It's Gunnar Stockton.
1: Stats-wise, it's Austin Simmons. Holistically, it's absolutely Gunnar Stockton. He's the most underrated quarterback in college football. But if I'm picking a quarterback from the Southeastern Conference, I'm still not picking anybody other than Trinidad Chambliss.
5: It was 51 years ago this past Sunday that the first Saturday Night Live debuted. Huh? What's the best SNL sketch of all time?
1: Oh, man.
0: You don't even watch SNL. Stop acting like
1: I watch clips, okay?
0: Okay, watch this. Here comes more cowbell.
1: More cowbell, because it's everywhere. It's every GIF. It's on every... I mean, it's on social media all the time. Every time Tennessee plays Mississippi State in anything, you see it. It's more cowbell. Pretty much anything with, obviously, Will Ferrell, but yeah, Farley as well.
0: Okay, the correct answer is Celebrity Jeopardy, okay? Anytime Sean Connery is on there, they're doing any jokes, whether it's, I'm sorry, but Turd Ferguson's of the world, even when Tom Hanks just recently did it. Now, if you want to talk about a sketch of the last 12 months, I lose my mind at every time I see it, is when they did Beavis and Butthead during the AI sit-down chat. That I almost, I don't urinate my pants often. I almost peed my pants. It was so awesome.
1: Often, some, but not often.
0: Not often.
1: Yeah.
5: Well, I'm the last person to decide anything about SNL since I've watched maybe one episode outside of the little news segment that
0: it's
5: they
0: called
5: do.
0: Weekend Update.
5: Yes, I've watched that one several times.
0: Goodness gracious! But, well, we know we're not going to grade on number five then.
5: But outside of that, I am going to give it to Tyler today. I like the Tennessee basketball. That's what it is, baby.
0: And look, there are going to be some people out there who are like, there's no way you could know. Rick Barnes, the talent that you brought together in the transfer portal, watch and see. I trust Rick Barnes to take that talent more than I do that I trust Calipari or any of the other individuals to be able to do what they've done so far down at Texas right now. Why am I blanking on Texas's basketball coach's name? I usually don't do that.
1: Beard.
0: You're telling me it's not Chris Beard. He's not there anymore. It's help me.
1: Oh, yeah. He's not there anymore.
0: No, it's why can I remember his brother? Goodness gracious. Why am I blanking? It's because we're pushed for time and I can't think of it. 656, Sean Miller. 656-9900. I almost called him Archie. I almost called him his brother's name. That's why I was panicking there for a second. Because, you know, we have these stupid clocks that we have to just keep tabs on now. Oh, do we need to go to break? Awesome. Maybe we'll remember Texas basketball's head coach's name next time. 99.1 The Sports Animal and 640 AM The Sports Monster. I promise you Tennessee basketball is better than Archie's brother in Austin this year.
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7: I want to tell everybody, obviously the Nelk fans know, yo, Steiny running it. I'm doing you a favor. So we'll see where it goes. Could be crazy. 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
13: 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I've been told, produce or get out.
14: I'm protected, so...
13: Oh, okay.
14: I'm just kidding.
13: Are you protected from having an ice cold beer at 30.4 degrees Fahrenheit here at Twin Peaks?
14: For the next 2 hours, yes, but after that, no, sir.
13: Oh, you have that in your contract? You're not allowed to drink on the
14: clock? Yeah, I know, right? I mean, it's ridiculous.
13: Well, somebody needs to say something to Riley Haltzman about that.
14: I
13: Riley?
14: Need better representation is what I need.
13: It's overrated, dude. Don't do that. It's overrated, seriously. Riley, do us a favor. When you get off the phone with your agent, will you send us to the reset? Because we want to let our friends know up in the Tri-Cities that we're about to go no huddle on 640 AM, the Sports Monster. All right, mid-season grades. Let's check the report card after a 5-1 start next. Tyler and Kaner, 99.1, the Sports Animal.
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2: 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Josh Allen had been winless in overtime games until the Bills quarterback beat the Rams last night on Monday Night Football. Allen threw for 210 yards and a touchdown and also led the Bills in rushing with 121 yards and another touchdown. Buffalo heads to Las Vegas to face the Raiders on Sunday. I'm Adam Abdallah.
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6: 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Tyler Ivins alongside Eric Kane, Chris Bernard with Riley Holton back in the Budweiser studios. Eats, drinks, scenic views. That are your clues to know we are at the home of the 28.3 degree beer. That is Twin Peaks. North Shore with you all the way till 7 o'clock. Dinner time is underway, and wouldn't you know it, the second I say hello to No Huddle, we start seeing the line start to form just around the corner from where we are inside the patio screened in dining room. So if you're wanting to beat the heat, windows are closed today. Happy hour continues. And hey, Eric Kane, midseason grades, at least report cards for the University of Tennessee. They are officially in 5-1, and you're coming off a touchdown victory on the road, a place you hadn't won since 2001, 24-17 over Arkansas.
7: Yeah, it's funny just seeing, you know, a lot of people on fan base, online, online angry.
6: I love online angry.
7: But you have
6: fans.
7: A portion of the fan base is like, you know, it's 5-1. You know, it's great. Don't take advantage of what you have. Remember where you came from and all this. And all that's true. And then there's a portion of the fan base, online, small majority, that's just like, oh my God, this team is awful. Heupel should be gone. Tennessee can't find a quarterback. This is pathetic. Tennessee's going to get, you know, win two more games the rest of the way. And the truth is always in the middle. It's always in the middle. You can expect to be 5-1. That's where I thought Tennessee would be. That's where Tennessee is. Tennessee has beaten everybody on its schedule that it was supposed to beat. And so, you know, job well done. But you can also say, okay, well, offensively, you're nowhere close to where you need to be. And knowing what's on the schedule, there's going to be some tough sledding ahead. So there's always things in there in the middle. But I just, after winning on the road in the Southeastern Conference, and I've said it a million times, and I'll say it again right here, don't apologize for beating anybody on the road in the SEC. Like, you just don't. But I will say Arkansas stinks, and I wish Tennessee would have scored more points because Arkansas absolutely stinks.
6: All right, so let's tear through it because we have a lot of different subjects and accolades we need to get to. Overall midseason grade report card for the University of Tennessee, 5-1.
7: I think Tennessee is a B because I think Tennessee's defense has been exceptional, and I think Tennessee's defense is much better than I thought it was going to be. And then on the other side of it, I think outside of a run game, I think Tennessee's offense is – you knew it was going to be a work in progress, if you will, but it's nowhere near where I thought it would be at this point, so I think that's a wash. I'll give them a B.
6: Got a B minus. I think offensively, Tennessee is C minus because of the running game. Everything else is an absolute bore. The quarterback position has been absolute boring.
8: because you can't have. I get it. Oh, but they're young.
7: Oh, you're talking about the team overall or offense?
8: I'm taking a step. So I have them as listed as a B minus overall.
7: Cool.
8: If I break down my B minus grade, it's because the Tennessee defense has been an A so far this year.
7: Yeah.
8: If you want me to then enhance the offense that I'm going to give a C minus to, it's been because your running game has been so strong. It has been phenomenally strong, which has then elevated a D-minus offensive line and an F quarterback play. Tennessee is 5-1 because of what they're able to get out of Jim Knowles' unit and many, many different individuals who have shined. Mainly, I like to refer to them as the Penn State portal guys.
7: Yeah.
8: Penn State portal has absolutely got Tennessee into a position where they're 5-1 and they have a top 17 chance to make the college football playoff. It will be the Penn State portal guys and Jim Knowles who are going to need to absolutely shine if they're going to have a chance of beating Alabama this weekend. So if you're asking me overall grade and then break down both offense and defense to keep it simplified, I got them at a B-minus. That's how I break it down. Riley Haltom, go hot. Let us know where you're at. Midseason report card for Tennessee football.
9: Overall, this is a B-minus team. You are 5-1, so I give you the respect there. But the offense is so much worse than I need it to be, and the defense about where I thought it would be. So really good. You're at a really good spot in the season. I think you're set up for success if you continue some of the things that you have done, especially defensively and offensively. What you've been able to find in the run game, especially over the last couple of games. But you have to address the passing attack and the way that has struggled, particularly because of not only your quarterback, but also the fact that your offensive line has just been so inconsistent.
7: Yeah, breaking it down even further, offensively, I think the run game has been, you struggled at Texas, but who hasn't? You struggled in the first half against Arkansas, so it's not been perfect, but that is your identity. Your identity, you're a 12th personnel football team right now until proven otherwise. I think the running backs, solid B+. I think the offensive line, based on where the expectations were preseason with all the returning starters, all the returning experience, and just the lack of just the level of play, I mean, I'm giving the offensive line an F. I think it's been better the last couple of games. Certainly, you've got a five that feels like you're working with and, gaining some continuity, which is great. But I'll give the offensive line an F. And the young quarterbacks, you knew there was going to be struggles. You knew there was going to be growing pains and all that. Is it where it needs to be? No, it's not. I mean, I'll give it a D+. But, you kind of knew that you were going to have some of these struggles, in my opinion, at the quarterback position. So that's kind of where I'd go there.
8: Who's been the biggest surprise?
7: Biggest surprise? I mean, overall, it's the
8: I'd rather have a player, but if you want to give me a unit that then works into a player, go.
7: Biggest surprise, I guess, would be the defensive line overall. There's talent there. They were never void of talent, but you had guys who have played football but just hadn't been productive yet. Xavier Gilliam's one of those. Tyree Weathers, he's played a lot of football. Mm-hmm. Some of these defensive tackles have played a lot of David Hobbs, Nathan Robinson, but they overall production just not been there. And all the questions coming in the offseason was, where's the pass rush? Where's the pass rush? Man. Where's the pass rush? Tennessee's defense has been great. Tennessee's defensive line has been dang near elite through six games. So biggest surprise in a good way, absolutely the defensive line.
8: To me, I think it's the secondary. I remember when Tennessee immediately went out as soon as the portal opened and said, you know what? Dang it, we need to get better now. We need to go out. We need to add to the secondary. We need to make that priority number one. They swoop in. They get Quay Moss. They swoop in. They get Kay and Lee. And I just remember sitting there thinking to myself, okay, it's a desperate need, but how quickly can they pay dividends next fall?
7: Brother. It's interesting you say the secondary.
8: And then all of a sudden, it's Idris Farouk, and it's just like, oh, man. And then, all right, Dezon Lane, let's see you come in here and be able to, what? The secondary to me, whether it's been Poindexter, whether it's been whoever's had the special touch of going, guys, no fly zone. Kaylee's playing like an all-conference player right now. Quay Moss is explosive not only at the star position, but what he's doing also on special teams.
7: Yeah.
8: And do we really need to talk about what Dejon Lane's doing right now? Your boy's making a pizza party happen for everybody on that defensive classroom.
7: It's funny you mentioned the secondary because so far it's like, oh, well, they haven't really been tested. Well, Texas on paper is the best offense you've seen and will see on paper. Right, but clearly they're not playing very well. You pass that with flying colors, right? Chris Washington last week, you pass that with flying colors. this is an offense, the most productive, high-scoring, stretching the field vertically. You're going against a quarterback that is one of the best. We're going to get into that tomorrow, Keelon Russell and his numbers, because they are staggering in a good way for Alabama, bad way for Tennessee. One of the best deep ball passers in the country. You will get tested. I'm excited to see what that secondary tower looks like, because I love that secondary. They've played phenomenally so far this year.
8: Hey, Riley, we got about 60 before we take a look at traffic. Who's been your biggest surprise for Tennessee, unit or specific player? I'll give you the option.
9: It's Dejon Lane, no question. Yep. for me. The guy that's not meant to touch the field ends up being arguably your best defensive player, probably your second best defensive player through six games of the season. I mean, just making impact, whether that's in the secondary, you know, covering passes or coming down and affecting things both in the run game and being a pass rusher, coming up with some sacks as well. So it's Dejon Lane for sure for me.
8: Taking a look at traffic outside the doors of Twin Peaks.
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11: 84 degrees. Looks like we'll be back to those mid-80s again on Wednesday and Thursday.
10: USSTN.com for United Structural Systems.
11: Wednesday and Thursday as we continue
12: interstate volume continuing to line up.
11: Summer warmth here the next couple of days. Meanwhile, the weekend, fall weather returns. Looks like our first frost possible on Sunday. From Storm Team Low Weather, I'm meteorologist Jeremy Eisenhoff.
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8: Categories, what do you have for this one? Give me who has been your biggest disappointment. Again, I'm giving you some wiggle room. It can be a specific player or it can be a unit position.
7: Yeah, without a doubt, don't even have to think twice about it. It is the offensive
8: line. There
7: you go.
8: Speak for both of us.
7: Offensive line. And again, the last two games, you kind of found some semblance and kind of found some consistency, and that's good. Continue to grow. It's points in times David Sanders looks like, okay, all right, here you go. And then at points in times, you're like, oh, that guy's a sophomore. Yep, I see it. That guy's a sophomore. Over the next couple of weeks, blocking some of the edge talents that he's going to be going up against. This could be draft day tape for him. His first challenge in that regard, Colin Simmons, everybody failed, not just him. We'll see how he does. But the offensive line, again, you started five former starters, five starters who were on your offensive line a season ago, and for whatever reason, it's just not worked out. There's been injuries, obviously. To this point, easily the biggest disappointment for Tennessee at the midway point is the offensive line, and I'm one hand up right here. I was high on that offense, as were a lot of people, but I was high on that offensive line over the summer. Unfortunately, right now, it's just not produced the way it needs to.
8: I'll go more specific if you want me to.
7: Go ahead.
8: Sam Pendleton.
7: Oh, yeah.
8: Sam Pendleton, you haven't gotten better. You've actually regressed, in my opinion. I know there were some people last year who said, and you're getting another year of Sam Pendleton. Can you imagine it with Wendell Moink? Oh, man, and the possibilities of Jesse Perry continues to take the next step. And, oh, what if you actually hit a home run with who your tackle is? I mean, everything, it seems, offensive line-wise has been just a very, very, very bad decision. Let's let Lance Hurd walk. Lance Hurd right now is playing like one of the best offensive linemen in the SEC. Move David Sanders to left tackle. He has not progressed. He's taken small steps. I will say he hasn't taken the progression forward that many people want him. It's been baby steps.
7: Real quick,
8: You've lost Moy. Pendleton has taken a massive step back. Perry at times has been okay, but it seems like that big moments for that offensive line have been because of his movement or his inability to block his protection. And then you swung and missed, in my opinion, on Donovan Haslam, and you sure as hell swung and missed Maury Williams.
7: It's shocking how little faith they have in Ori Williams midway through the season.
8: The Sham Umaroff, when you're relying on Sham Umaroff, who is a great swing six option of the offensive line, I mean, Sham Umaroff, correct me if I'm wrong, he was upgraded on the availability report, and they went with Donovan Haslam again this past Saturday.
7: Yeah, I still doesn't mean he's 100%.
8: No, like, I hear you, but at healthy. The same time.
7: Yeah, and they'll probably roll
8: it seems
7: the same
8: like they're
7: going to
8: stay with him.
7: I would. I mean, you've played your best on the offensive line the last 2 weeks with that five, so I would until proven otherwise. Jesse Perry, he's still a guard at the next level, playing tackle. I still like him a lot, but he is playing out of position. And let's have a real conversation here, because, again, I don't think there's a wrong answer. I have my opinion, but that doesn't mean it's right. You have Lance Hurd that played really good football for you last year. Lance Hurd that was not moving off left tackle. Promises were most likely made to David Sanders, come in, play 1 year at right tackle, you'll flip it over. But at the price tag of Lance Hurd, which was asking for a lot more money than he was paying at the time.
8: Allocation, allocation, allocation.
7: Like, 2020, hindsight's always 2020, but I did not hate the decision at the time. But when you look at the way Lance Hurts playing right now, it's like, I don't care how much money. You should have paid it to him and brought him here.
8: Hindsight.
7: I get that as well. It's just unfortunate to see him playing. Good for him playing at an elite level right now in Lexington.
8: Riley Halton, do you want to maybe bandwagon off what we said, or is there another position or player that you want to look at for most disappointing through six games?
9: Yeah, it's going to be on the offensive line. You can just kind of take your pick.
8: Well, here, get a slice of this cake then.
9: Offensive lineman. I think for me, though, it's tough to say this because it's a guy that hadn't even played a ton, but he hadn't played a ton for a reason. Ori Williams. Just coming into the season, that was the thought.
7: He was brought in to be your guy,
9: He was supposed to be your right tackle, and that was supposed to help Jesse Perry out by moving him over to guard, and, you know, then you get into all the other guys on that line. But Ori Williams, that experiment failing is... That was the first domino in a lot of things that led to this offensive line struggling as much as they did, especially right out of the gate.
7: It's one of those things where Nick Moore is going to be a good football player. David Sanders is going to be a really good football player and is a good football player. He's still learning and growing.

0: completely, they have completely shredded themselves of the shell. It's not just their beak poking through.
1: Yeah. Man, because there's a lot of good options for this. You could go back for Dejan Lane if you want.
0: Exactly.
1: I feel like that's a boring answer because I've already talked about Dejan Lane.
0: Do the other guy.
1: So I'm going to go Tyree Weathersby. It's a guy that is, yeah,
2: that's a good one.
1: That's a guy that's taken a lot of steps and is a big part of the reason why Tennessee's defensive line has been as effective as it has been. We've talked a lot about Xavier Gilliam, but it's not just Xavier Gilliam getting in the backfield. Tyree Weathersby and the steps that he's taken to grow his game throughout this offseason and through the first six games of the season. Tyree Weathersby absolutely deserves to be in that conversation.
0: I'm going to go defense as well, and I think you guys are going to laugh a little bit, but he has shut a lot of fan base up. Jeremiah Tealander.
2: Jeremiah Tealander is...
0: I know what you're saying. Will, does that really fit the question of what we're doing here?
2: No.
0: Jeremiah Tealander was the butt of every joke at the University of Tennessee. Why is Tealander in the game? He can't shift. He can't move on a ball. If he over-pursues, he's going to... Jeremiah Tealander putting his hand in the dirt coming off the edge for a lot of those. Jeremiah Tealander has been an absolute just, I wouldn't say a revelation, but he has broken out in a way where he has turned to a lot of people in the stands and said, all of you in Section Z, shut it. Shut it.
2: And I'm glad,
0: and
2: man.
0: If you're in Section Z, and if you said something about Jeremiah Tealander, yes, I am talking about you. If that's oddly specific, Tyler, yeah, it is, isn't it?
2: Great kid, loves Tennessee, great coach's kid, loves football.
0: Looking forward to having him back in 2027.
2: Yeah, probably, yeah, no doubt. I think he is being utilized better where he is now. Wouldn't say he's a standout, but he's being utilized better where he is now compared to where he was.
0: Plus, I said Tealander because I didn't want to say Gilliam because it seems like he would just sweep the awards if we did this.
2: Because I think it limits his limitation. Takes away some of his limitations as a second layer.
0: He has broke out to the next tier of talent based on what he has given so far for the University of Tennessee.
2: My breakout, by the way, Weathersby, great one, Riley. That was fantastic.
0: I wanted to give you credit for the piano key sack he had against Texas. I love that you use that. It's just like you're going A-E-I, dink. I love it. Big fan of that.
2: Again, you said, well, it's kind of boring. Like, we've already talked about Lane and like he's here. If we're doing MVP, I'm going to hold off on the big name.
0: We're not doing MVP.
2: Oh, we're not?
0: Doing breakout.
2: Well, then it's Gilliam because he was a complimentary piece last year. He played a down here, a down there.
0: Time out. You do realize that your breakout player can also be the MVP.
2: Okay,
0: I've seen comeback player of the year award winners that are finalists for the MVP because they've had such a huge jump.
2: It's Gilliam. He is absolutely your breakout player because he is not only an everyday player, not only on NFL draft boards.
0: Riley, notice he took the easy answer.
2: He's being mentioned.
0: Riley, he took the easy answer.
2: The
0: thank you for being a man. Riley, thank you for being a man and not taking the easy answer.
2: Keep it simple, stupid. Gilliam, if you took Weathersby, I'll throw another one out there, Marion Dye. Those
0: See,
2: three.
0: You give me Dye then.
2: Okay, go. Take Dye.
0: No. You give me Dye as your breakout player.
2: Okay.
0: No, but I'm trying to bust you up a little bit here. Gilliam's an obvious answer, but show your work on Marion Dye.
2: Well, Marion Dye, same as Tyree Weathersby's an older guy, and so it's like it's finally clicked for him in year number four. He always had the potential. He was really good recruit and excited to see him here. Got buried on the depth chart. Marion Dye was a Jim Knowles recruit. Jim Knowles wanted him at Ohio State. Big time.
0: Right.
2: And last year, got his feet wet a little bit, playing that Leo position. Now, hand in the dirt, sometimes in a two-point stance, long, explosive, plays down on the line of scrimmage, squeezes very well. And, again, you look at the stat sheet, Gilliam's far and away, but you got Weathersby that I think has four sacks, Marion Dye that's got 4.5 sacks. Those three, honestly, man, Jordan Norman's a bit banged up, but, like, Jordan Norman has not nearly had the impact that Weathersby and Dye have had this year, for sure. So, Marion Dye, as a sophomore, really stepping up.
0: Who is the team MVP six games through the season? We'll tell you next, but first, a look at traffic. Outside the doors, this happy hour continues on North Shore at Twin Peaks. Tyler and Kaner in the Sports Animal.
3: Enjoy a beautiful sunny warm Tuesday, 84 degrees. Looks like we'll be back in those mid-80s again on Wednesday and Thursday.
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3: Meanwhile, the weekend, while weather returns, looks like our first frost possible on Sunday.
5: Interstate volume continuing to line up, 40 westbound out of town, 40 eastbound from Lovell Road on up past Cedar Bluff, 40 west.
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0: You get what I'm saying.
2: Yes.
0: Riley Haltom doesn't get what I'm saying. Tyler and Kane are right here as we continue from Twin Peaks. Riley Haltom.

0: didn't go hot. Have you ever seen the movie Step Brothers with Will Ferrell and John C. Reilly?
1: Yeah, it's been a minute.
0: Okay. Do you know the scene when they're starting to like each other and they're standing in front of each other and they start randomly counting down and then...
2: Good housekeeping!
0: Good housekeeping. Velociraptor. John Stamos. We've done this drill before on the air. On the count of three, name who your Tennessee football MVP has been through six games. 3, 2, 1.
1: Xavier Gilliam.
3: Yeah.
0: Okay. So now we got that out of the way.
2: Did we just become best friends? No, we already were. Okay.
0: We call that the Step Brothers exercise. We all got it out of the way. On the count of three, who would be your silver medalist?
2: Oh, gosh. Okay.
0: 3, 2, 1.
2: Deshaun Bishop.
0: Show your work.
1: I've been very big on Dejon Lane and the things that he's done for Tennessee. Not only having to step up as somebody that was not expected to start at the very least, still going to play a ton, but was not expected to start, having to start, straight out of the gate with the injury to Idris Farouk, and then just one thing after another, every game, it feels like Dejon Lane is making a game-changing play, whether that be a sack, a pick, a breakup. He is always he's always around the ball. He's always making plays. Dejon Lane for me, and at a position where it's very difficult to do that, by the way, he is constantly making plays.
0: All right, we'll come back. Look at me. Riley's out for this one, you and me, because we've said the same guy. Because sometimes I think we get criticized of being like, oh, the one guy disagrees with the other guy and the other guy, so let's do this. Look me in the face. Who would be your third finalist right now? We've already said that we believe that it's Xavier Gilliam. Mm-hmm. I probably should have called him Big Deuce, because that would have eliminated some confusion. Then we came back with Deshaun Bishop. Mm-hmm. Look at me. On the count of three, will we have the same top three? 3, 2, 1.
2: Deion
0: Carter.
2: Okay. Good.
0: So let's go back to us. Let's hang on. Take it step by step. Does Sean Bishop kind of explain himself?
2: Yeah.
0: I mean, come on.
2: I mean, there's not much more you can say. He gets better as games go on. He's patient. He breaks tackles.
0: Right.
2: Yeah.
0: I just... That Auburn game, man. You sit there and you go, okay, he'll be slowed because of the wet surface. Auburn knows they've got to sell out for the run because you just lost the starting quarterback for Tennessee because of a broken wing. Harmed wing. Excuse me. Don't want to misdiagnose. You know what I'm saying? Mm-hmm. It was almost as if Tennessee was shoehorned on
2: everybody
0: what they were going to do offensively.
2: What was happening, and you still went
0: and Auburn
2: there and
0: was
2: it.
0: Just like, what?
2: And even at Arkansas, when you're not having the day that you want, just be patient, just be patient, just be patient, because it's going to hit at some point, and boom, unbalanced. They blocked up to a tee. You hit that 59-yarder, and then after that 59-yarder, I mean, it was just 10, 8, 6, touchdown. Like, he couldn't be stopped. So Deshaun Bishop.
0: Does it kind of explain itself? If I asked you guys back in August when we were doing our preseason superlatives, hey, who's going to be Tennessee's offensive MVP this year? We might have said Braylon Staley to kind of mix it up a little bit, but we all were essentially synonymous in saying it was Deshaun Bishop. Mm-hmm. And Deshaun Bishop has held up his end of the bargain.
2: Yep. Second, the SEC in rushing.
0: Do all we have to say if we did out-of-market interviews or when you discuss Jim Knowles' defense, you all didn't even list Arian Carter in your top three of first six-game MVPs. It took me to third.
2: Mm-hmm.
0: What does that say about Knowles' defense that it took us that long, if at all, to get to the best damn player arguably on his defense?
2: The best NFL-ready player is Arian Carter, for sure. Gilliam's making a name for himself there.
0: Gilliam would be the first Tennessee player drafted next year.
2: Oh, for sure. And then I think it would be Carter.
0: Minus injury.
2: Yeah. But no, that's your point. He just goes to show you how great. And again, I was going to say, if you took Carter, I would probably take Carter after you. Buddy, Amari Campbell's right there, too. Amari Campbell is not flashy. He's just going to be in position to make every tackle. He's the captain out there, gets everybody lined up. He is the best quarterback spy on the roster as well. I mean, we can go 6, 7, 8, 9 deep. We haven't got to Kay and Lee and Ty Redman, who I thought played really well.
0: We can't believe it.
2: Yeah, Redman, who played really well against Arkansas. Yeah. So the point of this exercise here, everybody, is to show you, dang, man, Tennessee's defense is pretty good.
0: Pretty darn good.
2: Pretty darn good, no doubt. No doubt about it.
0: You ready for this?
2: Let's do it.
0: Do not look it up, Riley. If I hear the keyboards clicking, I'll come down there and I'll throw a beer in your face. More than you've already drank today. Amari Campbell and Arian Carter lead Tennessee in tackles through six games at 38. Yeah. Who's third on Tennessee's team? I want to talk about him. I brought this up for a reason.
2: I'm pretty sure it's Lane.
0: It's not Lane. Riley, without looking it up.
1: This is tough.
2: Is it? Oh, I'll let Riley go.
1: Metcalf.
0: Yeah, it's TJ Metcalf.
2: I was going to say it's Metcalf.
0: We're talking about how great the secondary's been this year, and we haven't made one little squeak about the Michigan transfer.
2: So Metcalf, he was my prized offseason defensive back. Like, y'all had Quay Moss.
0: Yeah.
2: I was TJ Metcalf.
0: Yeah,
2: I was,
0: yeah, yeah.
2: And
0: good pull, by the way, Riley. Nicely done.
2: Like, he is just steady Eddie. Like, Lane's flashed. And not to say Metcalf hasn't flashed.
0: Right.
2: But Metcalf has just been there. He's done his job every single time. He's been steady Eddie. He's blitzed a ton. He's had a bunch of quarterback hurries. He just hasn't made those plays yet. We'll see if they come. But, like, he's been just super steady Eddie. And, hey, you're doing your job. If we're not talking about the safeties in a bad way, you're doing your job. And that's not been the safety play here of the last 5 years.
0: TJ Metcalf, Riley Haltom, what have you seen out of the Michigan transfer? I see him on NIL billboards. But TJ Metcalf, I think Eric just explained it perfectly. I was going to say, he's your guy who shows up lunch bell ready,
2: yep.
0: Not at 6:01, not at 6:02. He's a 5:59 guy every morning. Your overall thoughts on what TJ Metcalf has done since getting to Knoxville from Ann Arbor?
1: Yeah, I think the best way to put it is just solid. He's just there constantly. He's there to make the tackle. He's there to clean up. He is consistently making plays, maybe not the big plays,
0: yep.
1: But he is making plays. He's bringing guys down when they need to be brought down. So it's not flashy like Deshaun Lane has been at that same position, but been very, very consistent.
2: Yeah, I think, you know, we're just having a defensive love fest midway through the season because why not? They've been that good. My favorite thing about this entire defense and why it is just drastically improved from 1 year to the next, besides scheme, coaching, and all that, this is a really good tackling football team. TJ Metcalf.
0: Thank you for saying
2: Quay
0: that.
2: Quay Moss.
0: That's a really good point, Kenner.
2: Open field tackles,
0: yeah.
2: Dude. I mean, I love watching this team tackle. Now, third quarter, Arkansas, they missed about 10. I don't know how Pro Football Focus only gave them 5 missed tackles. They missed about 7 or 8 tackles in that quarter. But this season overall, this has been a really fun, great tackle football team. And that makes the difference, man. It really does.
0: Can we have just a brief discussion? And I just had somebody.
2: Only if it's brief.
0: It will be brief because I know we got to start Mitch Cut.
2: Right.
0: I know at times I can't, you know, I got to trim it down a little bit. But this, I think, can be a brief conversation.
2: Yeah.
0: Does it say more about how well Idris Farouk was performing all during the offseason or just needing to see more Deshaun Lane before they gave him a chance? What happened during the offseason? And you can't speak for the coaches. Riley, stay hot with us. I mean, Idris Farouk was my offseason prince. It was just, man, this guy has been a leader. This guy's going to be a direction. He's going to be a compass. He's going to be where you want to be pointing north if you want to increase from a 7-5, 8-4 prediction at the beginning of the season. Then the knee injury happens, the clipping of the knee. What happened with Deshaun Lane where all of a sudden did it just click when he was given the stripes to start? What do you believe led from, oh, no, take a step back to, oh, no, massive upgrade, it seems like.
2: It's pretty phenomenal work.
0: And I don't mean that with him being hurt, Idris Farouk, but you got to imagine what the stock was and it is now, return on investment.
2: Well, to be honest, I didn't want him to leave because I thought he could play.
0: This was Idris?
2: Yeah, like last portal season, I didn't want him to leave. But, like, he stood, and it's like, oh, man, like, is he going to play? Is he going to start? And he balled out in spring. He balled out in fall camp, played better than the other two safeties. But to answer your question about Lane, we talk about on the offense side a lot. Second year leap. This is his second year in the scheme with his coaches. Knowles, third year with Poindexter. And, like, you're just seeing year-over-year maturation with Lane, and now, like, he's breaking out this year.
0: Riley, what was it? Was Idris Farouk just playing so dang good that he was kind of keeping Lane in the rearview mirror? Or was it more of a, here's your opportunity, don't let it pass you moment for the transfer portal guy?
1: I think it's the former. It's just Idris Farouk was playing really really good football.
0: Yeah.
1: And the expectation was that he was just going to be this breakout type player. And ultimately, the opportunity came for Deshaun Lane to play the amount of snaps that he's playing. And he has absolutely not looked back.
2: And that's where it is. He played like 300 snaps last year at Penn State, but he's playing consistently. Tennessee's Amari Campbell and Tennessee's safeties and corners pretty much lead the team in snaps played every game. It's the consistency, and he's played at a high level. He's on the field more, making more plays.
0: Appreciate it, as always. Eric reaching out on the private text line. Boys sound great coming through the app as we're doing the Lakeshore Loop today.
2: Okay.
0: To everybody out there in this beautiful Tuesday weather across Rocky Top that are joining us, whether it's terrestrial or perhaps through the app doing a couple of the cardio, we appreciate it as always. Well, we'll take a small step back from Tennessee football to bring you Start Bench Cuts. How dare I? Maybe Riley's got some Start Bench Cuts that have got Tennessee football involved as we continue from Twin Peaks.

0: call him Mr. Handsome. We call him Angela's son. That's a new one. You usually don't call Riley's mom by her government first name.
1: I thought her name was Riley's mom. Sorry.
0: Her name is Riley's mom. Yeah. Ma'am, can I see your ID? Do you know why I pulled you over? Well, listen here, Mrs. Riley's mom. It's Riley Haltzman. He's got Star Bitch Cut. Back in the Budweiser studios. What's up, Angela's son?
2: Still their talent. Birthday edition. You got the basketball skills of Paul Pierce turning 49. The football skills of Brian Dawkins turning 53. Ooh. The baseball skills of Trevor Hoffman turning 59.
0: Ooh.
1: So we're talking three Hall of Famers here?
0: Yeah.
1: I'm starting.
0: Is there three different starts here?
1: Probably. We know Riley's going to start Paul Pierce because he's an NBA guy. I'm going to start
0: Hoffman? I don't know. I love Hell's Bells, too. I don't know if he's the starter this one, though.
1: It's close.
0: It's between Pierce and Dawkins, in my opinion. I'll go first.
1: Okay, go first.
0: I'll start Pierce. It's in that order. I can't believe I'm cutting Trevor Hoffman. But yeah, I'll start Paul Pierce. I'll bench Brian Dawkins, the Philly great, and I'll cut Trevor Hoffman.
1: I think I'm going to start Hoffman. And, like, I can't cut Paul Pierce, but I'm not cutting Brian Dawkins. I'm going to bench Dawkins. I'm going to cut Pierce. Golly, that's hard.
0: Riley, answer the question. You know it's coming.
2: Tyler, your order is correct. You start Paul Pierce. You bench Brian Dawkins. You cut Trevor Hoffman.
0: Does anybody know what Brian Dawkins' nickname is? It's one of my favorite nicknames all time.
1: Remind me.
0: Weapon X.
1: Oh, my gosh. That is so bad A.
0: It's just, who'd I get hit by? Who do you think? Oh, yeah. Did Dawkins come across the middle? Weapon X. Next.
2: It's also Jerry Rice's 64th birthday. Who's the greatest non-quarterback in your lifetime? Rice, Emmitt Smith, or Ray Lewis?
1: Tyler, I think this is actually pretty straightforward.
0: So the question is, best non-quarterback of our lifetime?
1: Yeah.
0: Yes. And it's Rice, Smith, and Ray Lewis?
1: Yes.
0: I don't know if it's straightforward.
1: Okay, your start is Jerry Rice no matter what.
0: Okay, then let's have a discussion.
1: And then my bench is Ray Lewis.
0: Here comes a defensive guy talking about a defensive guy.
1: And then I'm going to cut Emmitt Smith. Emmitt Smith may be the greatest running back ever to do it. But, like, Ray Lewis, what he brought to the line, he changed the way you play linebacker. It used to be just, I'm going to wear number 53 and neck roll, go down there and thump you in a 5-3 defense. Ray Lewis could run.
0: Is Ray Lewis better than Emmitt Smith?
1: The Rice is the start.
0: What we're talking about, the bench.
1: Ray Lewis for me.
0: I can't do it. I'll start Rice. I'll bench Smith. I'll cut Lewis. But I wouldn't say it to Ray's face.
1: No crap.
0: Riley, answer it.
2: Well, the greatest non-quarterback of my lifetime is not even on this list. But.
0: Time out. Don't tell us straight up. Okay, how old is Riley again?
1: 23? Pat Mahomes isn't on this list.
0: Yeah, but he's non-quarterback. 23.
1: Oh, that's right.
0: Hang on. 10 seconds each. Who's he thinking of? It's not a quarterback. He's 23 years old.
2: 22.
0: Of your lifetime, the greatest non-quarterback is, what do we get, like Calvin Johnson?
1: I was going to say Megatron.
2: That's a good, I wasn't even thinking of Megatron, but he should probably be on this list.
1: Immediately thought of Megatron.
2: Aaron Donald.
1: No. That's a good one.
0: Yeah, you got a point there.
1: That's a good one.
0: Based on the three that are listed, go.
2: But of these three.
0: Yeah.
2: You start Jerry Rice, you bench Emmitt Smith, you cut Ray Lewis.
1: I'm probably not.
0: I don't have a problem with that, Riley. Nicely done.
1: I'm not replacing any of these three guys, but that was a great one. Yeah.
2: Who's the best quarterback in the SEC at the midway point? Start, bench, cut. Kamario Taylor, Keelon Russell, or Austin Simmons?
1: You can tell that this is based on stats, right? Based on stats, you start Austin Simmons, you actually bench Keelon Russell, and you cut Kamario Taylor. Austin Simmons having a great year, guys.
0: That actually might be the right order. I'm just trying to find an argument to not have Keelon Russell as the start. After that performance against Georgia, the Mississippi State game.
1: No, Mississippi State, he was good. Kentucky.
0: Go to the Kentucky game. Yeah. Thank you. Yep. I can't do it, though. I'll start Simmons. I'll bench Keelon Russell, and I'll cut Kamario Taylor. In a weird way, do we give Lane Kiffin props for going with Austin Simmons ahead of Trinidad Chambliss? Because he knew that what he's doing now in Como, that's what Lane was hoping to get in Oxford.
1: Yeah, and Trinidad was such a wild card, you know?
0: Like, I don't want to give that guy any credit whatsoever, but I kind of feel like that I'm not being fair if I don't.
1: No, I mean, I think Austin Simmons was the easy start last year.
0: Okay.
1: Until we got hurt.
2: The dumbest quote or claim from this past weekend.
1: Speaking of Lane Kiffin.
2: Mike Elko's cesspool comment towards Tex Aggs. Steve Sarkisian saying if Arch Manning was named Joe Smith, everyone would be praising him. Or Lane Kiffin throwing tampering shade at Ole Miss when asked about the former quarterback, Austin Simmons.
1: Yeah, like he was, again, go read the story, whatever, go watch the quote. Like, he's trying to throw shade at Ole Miss while calling them out for tampering, not getting punished. It was weird. Like, Lane Kiffin.
0: It's not
1: like,
0: the worst one of the week, though.
1: It's not, but, like, it's like, dude, okay, you lost, move on. Move on, buddy. Just move on.
3: So you're going to start Elko's comments 100%, about A&M. 100%. I'm going to bench Lane Kiffin. And you know what? This is going to sound weird. I think Sark's onto something. There is added light because of the nameplate on the back of that jersey in Austin.
1: Sark is absolutely onto something.
0: That's
1: Manning,
0: why it's the cut.
1: Manning has beaten a lot of good teams. But I'm sorry. I'm not going to praise a guy that just is playing like a low IQ football player.
0: Manning's like the sixth best quarterback in the SEC.
1: 100%. He was
0: overhyped to begin with.
1: But the fact that he said Joe Smith, I thought was funny. I'm going to go in that order. I'm going to start Elko. Cesspool comment. That was a big-time misstep, buddy. A big-time misstep there. I'm going to bench Steve Sarkisian, Joe Smith. I'm going to cut Lane Kiffin trying to throw shade at Ole Miss. Like, just move on, buddy. You're really sad now. Have been for a while.
2: Excluding the third Saturday in October, what's the best SEC matchup this weekend? Mississippi State at LSU, Missouri at Ole Miss, Kentucky at Oklahoma.
3: Okay, well, there's a clear start here, and it's former roommates' quarterbacks going head-to-head with each other.
1: 100%.
3: Missouri versus Ole Miss. I'm going to bench Kentucky going
1: yes!
3: Norman, and I'll cut anything else on the calendar.
1: Offense, defense, clash.
3: Yeah.
1: That's what Kentucky and Oklahoma is going to be.
3: Two cars on opposite sides of the interstate going head up at 100 miles an hour.
1: And then two very desperate football teams, LSU. I mean, LSU is on, like you're it. You have no room for error anymore.
3: They'll burn that city to the ground if they lose again.
1: You start Missouri,
3: in the month of October.
1: You start Missouri at Ole Miss. You bench Kentucky at Oklahoma. You cut Mississippi State at Ole Miss. The slate is really good this weekend.
2: Today is National Face Your Fears Day. Who's the scariest team remaining on Tennessee's schedule? Start, bench, cut. Alabama, Kentucky, LSU.
1: Well, you're absolutely going to start Alabama, but it's that order. You bench Kentucky right now, and then you cut LSU. Start Alabama, bench Kentucky. I mean, Alabama, top to bottom, is a better football team than anybody else on the schedule.
3: Riley, answer that question.
2: It's the order it's listed in. You start Bama, cut, or bench Kentucky, cut LSU.
1: You're starting Alabama, because if not, then I don't know if I can take you seriously as my co-host.
2: Cut LSU as they always were the cut.
3: You ready for this?
1: I'm ready. Start Alabama.
3: You start Alabama, you bench Kentucky, you cut LSU.
1: There you go.
3: Let us see something at the line of scrimmage, you change it.
1: Hey, a week from now, let's revisit, because again, Florida 2 weeks ago, you know, at some
3: point. Florida frauds, or are they just going through a bad hiccup?
1: They're frauds for year one, but like, it's year one, right? Like, I think they're frauds. They were never going to contend for a playoff spot, in my opinion, but they are still better than I thought anybody were going to give them credit for.
3: Eric Kane, where are we at today?
1: We're at Twin Peaks, eats, drinks, scenic views. Hey, throughout the month of October on Wednesday, girls are going to wear pink. Breast cancer awareness during the month of October, obviously very, very special there. Margarita specials throughout the month of October, too. If you need a place for your Monday night, Thursday night football, NFL Sundays, Saturdays for Tennessee football, come on down. And we got hockey's on Tuesday. Is that right? Hockey's on Tuesday?
3: Yeah, hockey, 467, those 22-ounce Labette Blues. Yeah. Hey, look, if you've got your lady friend with you and you're like, guys, I want to bring my girlfriend, I want to bring my roommate, I want to bring what's a half-price bottles of glass of wine. I said bottles, I said glass. Which one is it? Glass. Half-price glasses of wine.
1: But at half price, you can drink enough to where it equals a bottle.
3: Exactly.
1: And you're not.
3: Cool.
1: I
3: recommend the bottles here at Twin Peaks.
1: Eat, drinks, scenic views.
3: Yes, there is. All of that and some. Tennessee football as 8.5-point dogs. That line climbed, and then now it's stalled Tuesday ahead of the third Saturday in October. And just a little brief reminder, if you want the opportunity to be able to join us coming up on Thursday this week, we're actually going to be right down the road from where we are right now, and that's going to be at Smokey Cigars. I want to remind you guys, if you're needing your game day smokes, if you want Neyland Stadium on the third Saturday of October to be filled with cigar smoke like it has each of the last two home games against Alabama, then stop by and see us. We will be in-house. The official Oz Checkerboard Cigar will be waiting for you. That's coming up. That's on Thursday. But before we get to Thursday, how about tomorrow, Wednesdays, we're going to be at the Pines in Sevierville. So Sevier County, we're coming to see you before we make it wrap things up Friday at Oak Ridge Nissan. That is the tour schedule. If you want to come out, say hello, join us. But it all starts tonight for another, what do you want to call it, 70, 80 minutes. Tyler and Kaner, station where the Vols play. 99.1, the Sports Animal, and 640.
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5: The 84 degrees. Looks like we'll be back in those mid-80s again on Wednesday and Thursday, nearing records on Wednesday and Thursday as we continue to enjoy some summer warmth here the next couple of days. Meanwhile, the weekend, fall weather returns. Looks like our first frost possible on Sunday. From Storm Team Low Weather, I'm meteorologist Jeremy Eisenzoff.
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10: Here's your first alert to a late week fall cold front that's going to bring a chance for showers and then much cooler weather by the weekend. For tonight, temperatures fall to around 60 with a mostly clear sky. Back around 86 on Wednesday with a mostly sunny sky. Some areas will see near record highs the next couple of days. I'm Chief Meteorologist Spencer Denton from the WVLT First Alert Weather Center.
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0: right, so last week you had massive upsets across the SEC. Double, you have another two-point conversion in overtime. Kentucky drops LSU. Don't take me to Dallas for a good time. Texas, Oklahoma, and South Carolina says we're not ready to pop you just yet, Shane Beamer, especially after a win over the Florida Gators at their house. Tyler and Kane are on the stage for the Vols. Play final segment for you, 640 a.m. in the Tri-Cities. You still with us for an hour plus in Knoxville on 99.1 The Sports Animal. Boys, dare I say, despite the fact that last week we had a little bit of don't look now scoreboard watching, this actually might be probably the best week for SEC football we've had to date.
1: It's fantastic.
0: Florida, Texas, top 25 showdown. Mississippi State goes to Death Valley.
1: Yep.
0: South's oldest rivalry, Auburn against newly crowned number one Georgia. Bama, Tennessee, okay. Former bros are going to bro down in Oxford. Missouri at Old Miss, that's a top 13 showdown. Okay, whatever, Hogs and Vanderbilt. Kentucky, Oklahoma, all of a sudden looks like it has potential to be a don't look now Saturday night banger.
1: Yeah, no, this weekend slate.
0: I mean,
1: is
0: dude,
1: fantastic.
0: You could argue that. Okay, A&M's Citadel.
1: And again,
0: no,
1: each game,
0: these games are awesome.
1: Each game has its own individual storyline. Like LSU and Mississippi State both just clinging, like they can't afford another loss.
0: Right.
1: Kentucky and Oklahoma both coming off big wins, but contrasting styles. Oklahoma's defense, can it slow down Will Stein and that offense and everything? Obviously, third Saturday in October. You mentioned the former roommates. Austin Simmons goes back to Ole Miss. Each game has like a little subhead that makes it even more interesting.
2: Every home team is at least a six-point favorite,
0: except
2: besides Tennessee.
1: Yep.
0: So let's break down that comment one at a time. Are you ready? Comment number one, we had chaos last week in a week where we didn't think we'd have chaos. This week we anticipate there could be some, uh-oh, don't look now. Is this about to be the blandest week of college football? Like, are we just going to get the, yep, sounds about right.
1: No, I don't think so, because, again, we say it, and we say it every Sunday and Monday when we got in here. It's a week-to-week league because something always wacky and crazy happens.
0: Okay.
1: Florida 2 weeks ago looked like Florida could not be stopped. John Summerall, now Florida's coming back down to earth. Missouri lost to Mississippi State and then comes around and just does what it did last week, just pummels Florida. Yeah, they lost to Mississippi State. Anyway, like it's always something every single week. Nobody had Texas lose. Everybody thought it would be a good game. Nobody had Texas losing to Oklahoma. So there'll be something to happen. I got to tell you, will history repeat itself? Let's remember here. Let's go back to 2024. Into that Alabama game, good defense, good run game. Everybody couldn't stand the offense, or the offense can't score a touchdown in the first half. What's going on? The offense is terrible. Offense is terrible. There's some similarities big time leading into this third Saturday in October matchup, the last time Tennessee beat them 2 years ago. When you sit here and think about it, not just the years are similar in the styles, but leading into the game, a ton of similarities. Tennessee couldn't score in the first half.
0: I'm trying to find a way to make sure that I actually get this stat accurately. I'll come back to it. I'll come back to it because I want to make sure that I don't misspeak when I say the stat, even though it's pretty fantastic. But is this going to end up being the week where the SEC truly shows that cannibalization is a real thing? Like, every year the Big Ten tries to argue, our conference is just as tough as yours is. That's why we don't need to schedule these big opponents in these non-conference neutral side games. Auburn and Georgia aside, this will end up being a separation Saturday at the halfway mark. One of Missouri or Ole Miss is going to have a second loss, all right? Oklahoma cannot start 1-2 in SEC play, and if you beat Kentucky, you essentially knock them down a peg.
1: Mm-hmm.
0: LSU absolutely cannot take a third conference loss, and Mississippi State can still stay on the island of relevancy with a win. And if Texas was to lose back-to-back games, or if Florida was to drop three straight. Do you get what I'm saying?
1: Yeah.
0: We have so many top-heavy SEC teams right now.
1: And if
0: chalk happens, guess what? We're just right back where we were square one, where we figured Texas, Georgia, one of Ole Miss, Missouri, or Alabama. And Tennessee can factor into that. Yeah. You get what I'm saying?
1: I was going to say Alabama.
0: Tier 1 and Tier 2 get pretty damn clear after this weekend.
1: The loser of this game, Alabama-Tennessee, has its second SEC loss. Alabama does not want to lose two straight Like, I mean, there's like two losses, you're on life support.
0: Okay, let me ask the question this way.
1: 6 weeks to go.
0: Let me ask the question this way. Riley, I want you to go first. You know what? No, I'll go first since I'm asking the question. I'll give you guys time to think. I won't call any game this week, week seven of the SEC, as must win. But I will call it can't lose. Get what I'm saying? I do not believe that there are must-win games in week seven of a college football season. But there are can't-lose games. Who's the candidate that cannot lose this week? I'll go first. LSU can't go 1-3 to start SEC play.
1: Yeah, I mean, that's easy.
0: Eric Kane? LSU?
1: It's LSU. I mean,
0: okay.
1: It's simple.
0: Riley?
1: Simple.
0: I know you're not going to give us that answer because you haven't believed in them all year.
2: They definitely can't lose this game.
0: There's no such thing as must wins in week seven, but there are can't loses.
1: Well, there was a must win in week five, and that was Tennessee Auburn.
0: I never bought into that.
1: I 100%.
0: I know you did.
1: Yeah.
0: But also, one of us also bought into Georgia Tech in week two, so you know how well that goes, who the smart one on the show is. Who's the can't lose candidate for week seven?
2: I don't know that there's a lot of options outside of LSU.
1: It's LSU. Oklahoma, again, Oklahoma can't lose another conference game.
2: I don't know that it matters much for Oklahoma.
1: I agree, but again, like at this point in the season, these teams are still in play. Oklahoma, it's LSU, though, for sure. LSU cannot, I mean, you'll be dead on sight if you lose this game.
0: Hey, Tri-Cities, ta-ta for now. Remember, Sevierville, we're at the Pines tomorrow. Thank you to Mark Pankratz and our friends over at Axiom Wealth Management. Sevierville, the Pines, we'd love for you to come by, roll some frames, hang out with us here on Afternoon Drive as we continue Beat Bama Week right here on 640 AM, the Sports Monster. 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The Sports Fix at 6. It's on the way next. Tyler and Kaner, we continue from Twin Peaks.
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10: 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It will never get old watching him put the Bills on his back. 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Or get a new kicker. 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I'm Pat Boyle.
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15: Enjoy a beautiful, sunny, warm Tuesday. 84 degrees. Looks like we'll be back in those mid-80s again on Wednesday and Thursday, nearing records on Wednesday and Thursday as we continue to enjoy some summer warmth here the next couple of days. Meanwhile, the weekend, fall weather returns. Looks like our first frost possible on Sunday. From Storm Team Low Weather, I'm meteorologist Jeremy Eisenzahl.
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1: 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And as always, you can hear us on hundreds of local affiliates throughout North America. Are the Rams' problems fixable, and should they no longer be Super Bowl favorites? Because according to our friends at BetMGM, they still are. 310-840-4910. We got a banger of a Monday night football game last night. Bills-Rams going all the way down to the wire. Regulation wasn't enough. We go to overtime. It looked like the Bills had the upper hand. They get the ball first. They're driving. And then, James Cook puts it on the carpet for the second time in the game. And then the Rams, as they had done for the entire second half, where they scored 27 second half points, the Rams go tit-tat-tat, tit-tat-tit, just thrown all over the Bills. And they get themselves immediately into field goal range. And then Sean McVay kind of coached not to lose. He coached very conservatively. Third and five, when they had been throwing all over Buffalo, they run it right up the middle. You got a kicker that you can't trust. You got a special teams unit that's been an absolute disaster. And Mavis gets the field goal blocked. And unless that ball was going to bend back right, like one of my drive shots in golf, that was going to be way left anyway. And so then the Bills drive it right back down the field. And Joe Brady, by the way, you know, another lesson in bad game management. The Bills could have took that thing down as far as they possibly could have, and yet they kick it with 2 minutes left. God forbid Tyler Bass would have missed, but he makes the field goal, and the Bills win a thriller. Josh Allen goes Superman again, second most rushing yards in his career with 121, and the Bills outlast the Rams 37-34. It's a classic Bills win where Josh Allen puts him on his back. I got question marks about that Bills defense still, Brad. But for the Rams, McVay, it feels like he's had a hand in all three of their losses, whether it was the travel to Australia, whether it was the meltdown at Denver, or whether it was this game yesterday. And I don't think I've ever seen a Super Bowl contender with worse special teams. It is a disaster. It has cost them time and time again. It cost them last night. They've already kicked Mavis to the curb. They're going to bring in a new kicker here. They fired their special teams coordinator last year. Is that on the table with Bubba Ventrone this year? A lot of questions, but it's another loss for the Rams. This super team at the beginning of the year is now 2-3 and under 500 once again.
2: Yeah, and I'm not panicking either, and I think BetMGM has it spot on with not, swaying the odds market, because they're about to enter the layup portion of the schedule. So before I give you that, let me digress on last night. McVay should have been sick to his stomach, and he said he was sick post-game for the conservative play that he had toward the end of that contest. You mentioned it there. Why give the ball the belly of Kyren Williams? All you had to do was give Puka Nacua yet another target. He only had 24 of them. He was catching everything inside. He was unstoppable in the game. You could have called a simple screen play, and Nacua's going to get you the yardage needed to get that critical first down, maybe punch it in for six. And we're not even having this conversation because the game likely would have been over at that juncture. But, sadly, that was not the case.
3: It
2: worked out in the Buffalo Bills' favor. And you're right, Josh Allen donning that Superman cape, that buck 21 on the ground with a rushing touchdown, threw another 210 with a passing score. Yes, he did have an interception, which is effectively kind of a punt. in that moment. And yeah, James Cook, yeah, those pair of costly fumbles. And he was beside himself on the there on the sideline, and you know he was extremely thankful that he got a release on life, and they were able to collect the W in the end. But he still had a monster game: the 25 carries, a 111, not one but two rushing touchdowns. Khalil Shakir had a monster catch as well, 3 for 30, or 3 catches on 3 targets for 80 yards. Ty Johnson had some big catches, 4 for 72 through the air, and then Keon Coleman, of course. With that touchdown there at the end of the game, that really pushed the extra session. So, look, Buffalo is extremely fortunate to get the win, but I still have faith in the Los Angeles Rams. You might say, man, you're just quadrupling down on the Rams, Brad. You need to reassess. And maybe I do, but I'm not going to give up yet, because you look at the EPA data, it tells the story. They are number 9 in EPA per play offense. Okay, not too shabby there. And they're number 10 in EPA per play defense. What do I constantly preach right here on BetMGM tonight, 6-11 p.m. Eastern, Monday through Friday, with my esteemed colleague, Pat Boyle? Balance, balance, and more balance. I like teams that don't have a whole lot of weaknesses. And I know they already caught 3 L's. But again, it's been a bit of a murderer's row that they have faced to start this 2026 campaign. And I'm coming for the Rams. These are their next 5 games, Pat. And you tell me if they suffer a single loss over this stretch. They got the Arizona Cardinals at home at SoFi coming up here in week 6. They're at Viva Las Vegas taking on the Raiders. Then they're back home in week 8 against the LA Chargers. They're on the road again from left coast to right coast as they take on the Washington Commanders in week 9. Maybe that's a trap game. And then in week 10, they're at Arizona. Then they got the bye week. They're not going to lose these next 5 games. And everybody who's already throwing in the towel on the LA Rams come that bye week they have in week 11 are going to be like, yeah. I think I was a little bit premature in determining their just general futility. The Rams are back. They're rocking. They're rolling. They're absolutely rolling and roaring over opponents. They are a true Super Bowl front runner, and I think that will be the case here several weeks down the road. So I ain't going to budge even a nanometer on my projection to begin the season. Actually, way back in May, where I actually placed a ticket at BetMGM on the LA Rams winning the Super Bowl, because I gotta have faith, the faith, the faith on. I still got it.
1: Yeah, I mean, I don't blame you for still having it, but for somebody that wasn't picking the Rams to win the Super Bowl from before the season started, I'm not surprised. I'm not surprised that this super team hasn't worked out yet, that Myles Garrett is immediately on the shelf and that he's missing multiple weeks. And Joe Buck said last night, doesn't seem like he's particularly close to coming back. Now, again, does that matter if we're in October, even in the middle of the beginning of November? No, but in the beginning of December, I feel like, by then, hopefully, if not before then, Myles Garrett is back so he can work his way into playoff shape, because that's when you need him. That's when you need him healthy. Yeah. That's when you need Aaron Donald healthy. It would take a catastrophe. It would take a cataclysmic snowball of catastrophe and catastrophic errors. English is not easy. It would take all those things combined for the Rams to miss the playoffs. And you mentioned the next 5 games. They should win all 5 of them. They absolutely should. They should be 7-3 and stabilizing themselves. And if not within a game of San Francisco at that point, still with a pretty good chance to win the NFC West. If they don't win the NFC West, they're going on the road, just like they had to do last year when they had to go to Carolina and they nearly got beat. And you know what, Brad? The thing that I worry about, though, because, again, I didn't pick them to win the Super Bowl, and I didn't think the special teams was going to be this bad, but think about how bad their special teams has been. They are dead last. Pro Football Network ranks special teams impact. The Rams are dead last, 32nd, with a grade of 65. And if you just watched that game last night, you saw it. It's terrible. From the kicking unit to sometimes when they kick, their lack of kickoff coverage, bad kick returns, bad punt coverage. If it's anything involving special teams, the Rams are not good at it, and they haven't been for a while. But just think about, even aside those problems, think about this game last night. As great, like, the defense is nearly whole. Outside of Aaron Myles Garrett, which impact players are the Rams missing right now? Not a whole lot, if at all. Like, actually none. every single guy except for Myles Garrett was on the field, suited up, played the normal amount last night. And they played a Buffalo Bills team. Yes, it's Josh Allen. And Josh Allen is freaking incredible. He's the best quarterback on the planet, in my opinion. That being said, it was a Bills team that was missing DJ Moore, whose receivers are, once again, it's Khalil Shakir, it's Keon Coleman. Those guys barely did anything. I mean, going into the fourth quarter, Josh Allen had less than 100 yards passing. Ty Johnson was their leading receiver until that Shakir near house call in overtime. And when it mattered most, it was the most predictable thing. Josh Allen taking off right up the middle, 15 yards, 20. He did it like four times. Like, he had 121 rushing yards. He maybe only had like 30 going into the fourth quarter. And then he had about five runs of at least 15 yards just gashing the Rams defense. And it's like, what do you think? What do you think you have to be aware of? It's that exact thing happening. Those back-breaking runs from Josh Allen. And the Rams, it was like, oh, wow, Josh Allen can do this? We didn't know that. It's like, what did you expect? They put no spies on him like the entire game. Aikman said, he goes, no, they don't have a spy on Allen. He's going to keep doing it. And he kept doing it. So it's because the defense gave up. I feel like this Rams defense is liable to give up 30 points. We saw the Denver Broncos, who can't score anything, come back and score 30 in the second half alone against them. And the special teams is terrible. So, yeah, Stafford's great. Puka's great. Devontae's great. Kyron Williams is great. McVay's an awesome play caller. They're still a severely flawed team. And I just, like, Chris Shula, there's weeks where he looks like he could be a next NFL head coach next year. And then there's games last night where I'm questioning what the hell is going through his head. You couple that with the special teams. We go into the playoffs in January. The Rams can win every single game the rest of this year. I still wouldn't pick them to win the Super Bowl, Brad, because I still think that they have flaws that have been persistent, that have been not under the surface. They're on the surface now. They've been there for a while, and they just can't correct them.
2: They have visible imperfections. There's no question about it. But again, this next five-game stretch is going to be absolutely pivotal and critical for them to iron out some of the wrinkles they have with that team-wide inefficiency, whether with special teams, whether with the shortcomings on defense, and some of those areas that they got to improve on. That's the stretch of games you can definitely tighten some screws and get yourself right, and then really propel yourself after the bye week, heal up, and then push all the right buttons, and then just coast to the postseason, and then make all the noise necessary when the chips are on the line. Like, there are so many teams in the NFL that are true title contenders that also have visible imperfections like the LA Rams. Now, I could say San Francisco really doesn't. They're unblemished. They're undefeated. They've been awesome. They are top five in EPA per play offense and EPA per play defense. They are the most balanced team in the NFL, but you know, they're losing bodies left and right. Eventually, you would think that is going to catch up to you if these guys can't get back on the field and be productive. And if there's more injuries at mount, what's the breaking point for San Francisco where it does indeed catch up to them and it starts dragging down the overall level of play and the overall profile as well? So, you know, there are a lot of question marks. Only 27% through the regular season right now. There is no way I'm going to write off the LA Rams after playing the elite, the number one EPA per play offense in the National Football League, because they did supplant San Francisco last night. San Francisco dropped to number two. That's the Buffalo Bills. And the Bills, looking at flaws, they have so many on defense, man. They're bottom five in myriad categories. EPA per play defense, a dropback EPA defense, rush EPA defense. They ain't tackling a soul. And they do a terrible job in short field coverage. Kyron Williams caught another six balls last night. Blake Corum had over 50 yards receiving in that game. They're vulnerable. They're susceptible in those areas. And the Rams are able to take advantage. Yes, the Buffalo Bills got what is most critical and key. They got the dub. And everybody's going to hang their hat on that. They're going to be championing that and running their victory laps and saying, yeah, they're the team to beat. And maybe they are going to be clashing. And possibly this is going to be a rematch come February in the same stadium they played the game in last night for this year's Super Bowl. That is entirely on the table. But Buffalo, much like the LA Rams, they got work to do.
1: Yes, they do. We'll get to the Bills in just 1 second. 310-840-4910. We want to hear from you. Do you think the Rams' problems are fixable? And do you think they should no longer be Super Bowl favorites? Right now with our friends at BetMGM, they are co-favorites to win the Super Bowl with the 49ers, and the Bills are right behind both of them. He's Brad Evans. I'm Pat Boyle. BetMGM tonight, Westwood One Sports. Before we get to the Bills, just one more thing on the Rams here, Brad. Because, yes, they've played some elite teams, but their two wins were against my New York football Giants in a game in which Jackson Dart gets knocked out on the first drive, and they beat up on Jameis Winston. And then a 10-point comeback with under 8 minutes to go in the fourth quarter against the Philadelphia Eagles, who right now look like an absolute mess.
2: Shambles.
1: Those are the two wins.
2: Yeah.
1: Those are their two wins. And let me just read you some of the key stats from this game last night. And I know that this doesn't mean everything, but just the Rams had 8 more first downs. They had 454 total yards of offense. And I know that we played pretty deep into overtime, and the Bills had 436. But still, 454 total yards of offense, 8 more first downs than the Bills. They went 5-for-5 in the red zone. They were a +2 in the turnover department. They did not turn the football over. And they had 8 more minutes of time of possession. And you lose the game.
2: That's crazy.
1: Do we have to start asking the question, is Sean McVay maybe not an elite head coach anymore?
2: Oh, stop. Stop!
1: Come on.
2: I don't know.
1: Really? Just think about the losses they've had this year. And I get it. We're not going to play a playoff game in Australia anytime soon, nor are we playing the Super Bowl in Australia. It was his decision to make those travel plans. They were terrible. They blew a 16-0 halftime lead to the Denver Broncos, gave up 30 points in the second half. And the way they lose this game last night, where they on paper thoroughly dominated Buffalo, a Bills team without their number one receiver, a Bills defense that can't stop anybody. And the moment that they could have still won the game and made it not matter, 3rd and 5, Puka Nacua, 24 targets, couldn't be stopped all night. Sean McVay runs the football up the middle and trusted a kicker that he didn't have any trust in. Like,
2: right.
1: Nor did anybody. So I don't know, man. Like, I feel like McVay is kind of, he can't do any wrong. And don't get me wrong, he's not the special teams guy. But he hired the special teams coach that he fired last year, Chase Blackburn. He hired Bubba Ventrone this year. Special teams hasn't gotten any better. And that play calling at the end of the game.

0: clear defensively. He checks all those boxes. And I know some people are probably out there thinking, well, you know, maybe he's just half-assing it because he knows this could be a swan song. Maybe he's going to take that check from Amazon, which is rumored to be the case, that he is going to go in the booth. He's going to call it a career coaching. He's got a young family now. And maybe he wants to devote more time to that instead of, you know, selling his soul every single week during the NFL regular season and the wear and tear on the brain, the mental, the psychological impact of being a head coach and trade that in for making millions of dollars and calling some games on Thursday Night Football. I could totally see that happening at the end of this year, but he wants to go out on top. That is his supreme motivation right now. And I think this team is going to get right. I think, you know, he is learning from his mistakes, and we're always constantly learning as human beings. We don't always have all the answers. We have hiccups. We have missteps with the occasional pothole. And certainly it's been a rough road so far in this 2026 season for the LA Rams, but I got faith again in Sean McVay. The guy is a coaching genius. He's a brainiac. He's going to fix this. He will get them back on track. And this five-game stretch in which they are going to be heavy favorites probably in every single one of those games, with maybe the exception of that road matchup in Las Vegas taking on the Raiders, if they go out there and they're, you know, hitting their stride offensively and defensively again, come week 11 after the bye week, we're all going to take a step back. We're going to look at what they have done in the general landscape. Sure, people are going to be questioned based on the strength of schedule, but they're going to be saying, you know, the Rams, they look pretty damn good. They're likely going to be a playoff team at a bare minimum. Maybe they don't win the division. Maybe the Niners run away with it. Maybe the wild card team, but they will be one of the favorites. They will be one of the teams to beat when push comes to shove come January and into February. I truly believe that. Anybody who thinks that Sean McVay has lost a step in coaching is a downright nincompoop.
1: Oh, I guess I'm a nincompoop. 310-840-4910.
0: Sorry, buddy.
1: Let's get to some callers right here out of the gate, and let's get their thoughts. Are the Rams' problems fixable, and do you think they should still be Super Bowl favorites as of this very moment? Let's get to Tom in Erie, PA, who kicks us off here on the phone lines. Tom, what's going on?
2: Hi, my name's Tom, and I'm a nincompoop.
1: Hi, so Tom.
2: I like the Rams. Puka is my favorite player in the whole league, but the biggest problem that they have is their arrogance. They put a game plan in. It works. It doesn't work. Whatever they're going to do, and they don't change. They look at themselves in the mirror, and they're like, yeah, we're the best. We're just going to show up, put our game plan in, and it'll all work out. And you can't do that in the NFL. I mean, I compare them to the Niners. The Niners are like, okay, everybody's hurt. What do we need to do different? What's not working? Let's change it. Let's play hard. And that's what I see when I see the Rams, is just ego and arrogance.
1: That's a good call, Tom. I appreciate the call. Is it arrogance, Brad? I mean, I don't know. I don't necessarily get the feel that Sean McVay is arrogant. I don't feel like he, if I'm watching a game and something is working and he just refuses to stick with that, or something's not working and he just keeps going back to it. I think it was clear that the Rams surprisingly couldn't run the ball well against the Bills, when the Bills, you know, their weakness has been they can't stop the run. They've been decent against the pass because they play that zone defense, that cover two high shell, and they're able to keep things in front of them. But yes, it was pretty clear after a slow start, the Rams are actually throwing all over Buffalo, and then they kept doing it. The problem I have is we've talked about all these coaches recently that all of a sudden these late game clock management or game management blunders, and you would think Sean McVay was free from that he was that he was allergic to these late game blunders, and then he got presented with one third and five. You've been throwing all over Buffalo, and he just basically conservatively runs the ball right up the middle. That's I don't know if it was arrogance. I just think he kind of, if a coach can choke, I think McVay kind of choked last night.
0: Yeah, I think he got a case of the yips late. Because you're right, man. He got to continue to ride the hot hand. He got a savvy future Hall of Fame quarterback, and I think Matthew Stafford will be, and a guy that was wheeling and dealing the entire game. I mean, his completion rate.

0: finished at 74.1%. All he had to do, again, was dial up a simple short route to Puka Nacua. And Puka Nacua would definitely get inside the defender, body him up, get the angle needed, and probably pluck that ball, and you win the game. It was simple as that. So, yeah, I think Sean McVay really, you know, was second guessing. He said the post-game press conference, if he could do it all over again, he put the ball in his future Hall of Fame quarterback's hands, let him spin a tight spiral, of which Stafford still throws one of the best in the NFL, to one of the premier wide receiver targets in the league, and that would have been all she wrote. But is arrogance play a factor in that? No, I don't think so. I think it was just a case of him fumbling the bag in crunch time.
1: 310-840-4910. We've got some more phone calls coming up right away, and we've got some text messages, and we've got some opposite ends of the spectrum opinions. So whether it's you think the Rams are fine or you think the Rams are in big trouble, we're going to hear from you as soon as we come back. You want to join? 310-840-4910. 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Are the Rams' problems fixable? And should they no longer be Super Bowl favorites? He's Brad Evans. I'm Pat Boyle. We got a lot more football talk on the way. 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
1: Welcome on back, BetMGM Tonight, Westwood One Sports. He's Brad Evans. I'm Pat Boyle. Phone number to join the show, 310-840-4910. Are the Rams' problems fixable, and should they no longer be Super Bowl favorites? Obviously, we talked about the great Monday Night Football game that we witnessed last night. The Bills winning in overtime, 37-34. More special teams, meltdowns from the Rams, a blocked field goal. They release Harrison Meavis today. The thicker kicker is no more. He gone. Harrison Meavis, see you later, man. It was nice knowing you. And the Rams are signing off the Jets practice squad. Blake Groupie. So we go from the thicker kicker to the groupies. To the groupies, baby.
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1: And whether or not Sean McVay has maybe lost a step as one of the great head coaches in the NFL. 310-840-4910. Let's get to James, who's in Pensacola, next up on BetMGM Tonight. James, what's going on?
3: Hey, as a Rams fan, you know, you're right. They're done. They really ought to just trade everybody. The season's over. Are you kidding me? They should be 4-1. You take the Denver game where the ref blows the PI call, and as a Rams fan, I get it. I shouldn't be talking about PI calls. I was in the Superdome and almost had my head handed to me after that game in the French Quarter. I get it. That's one play, though. Rams win that game. That was an absolute interception there. Okay? And then McVay, 3rd and 5, he sets up his kicker. He knows he's going to kick. All right, maybe he shouldn't have done that, but how about if he runs a play and that play doesn't work out? It's an INT. Or Stafford gets sacked, fumble. You'd say, why the hell didn't you just run his kicker out there? NFL kickers are 91% from that distance. He trusted that dude. Any of us would have trusted that dude. It happened. Two plays away from being 4-1. And I get it. All teams can say that to some degree. But to say that they're not what we thought they were, Dennis Green, is crazy. Look at the Rams' schedule as well. Do you know how many games they've played on a regular Sunday at home? 0 this year. Their only Sunday game is noon in Philadelphia. The league screws them, sends them all over the world, and then gives them Monday night games, Sunday night games. L.A. is a melting pot. When it comes to a Monday night game, you've got fans from all over the league that are going to go to that game. Why? Because their team's not playing that day. So they lose.
1: Well, they also don't really historically have good home field advantage since they've gone to SoFi, James. They really haven't had good home field advantage. The 49ers invade that building every single time they played them.
3: Not
1: James? It looks like we lost James.
2: I think we lost him.
1: And he was on, I mean, he was making some emotional points.
2: Yeah.
1: I don't know if he was right. He was making some emotional points. I mean, again, the Rams are not the first team in NFL history, Brad, to play multiple primetime games. Now, again, the 49ers, they got sent to Australia. They seem to be just fine. Now, they haven't played a Monday Night Football game since, right? But also, like, Monday Night Football gives you an extra day to prepare.
2: It does. I understand. That's not a good...
1: Yeah, I understand the week after you have a short week, but for the Monday Night Football game, that's an extra day to prepare. So I just think that's a whole lot of excuse making to say that, you know, LA's a melting pot. So you have a bunch of non-Rams fans. You put the Rams Sunday at 4:25. I promise you, it's still going to be, it ain't going to feel like a Giants home game or a Bears home game or a Bills home game, because there just aren't that many Rams fans in Los Angeles. Not like there was in St. Louis. They don't enjoy a great home field advantage. And I said it, and I'll say it again. When they play the Niners at SoFi Stadium, that building is 80% red every single time. So I think that's a lot of excuse making. And no, I don't think everybody would have trusted Harrison Meavis, because he's 5-for-9 now on the season. He's 56%, and he's cut. He's off the team. So what does that say? Do they trust him? Because they literally cut him after he missed that last field goal, which was partially blocked. You could actually make the argument that's the one missed field goal he's not at fault for. So they don't trust the kicker. And yes, this could have happened or that could have happened. If he threw it, Stafford could have thrown a pick. Here's the thing. Stafford didn't throw a pick all game, and Puka Nacua caught nearly every ball that was thrown at him. That's what was working. Why I criticize Sean McVay is because he went away from what was working the entire second half.
2: Yeah, and again, those are very strong arguments. And, yeah, I mean, you can always second guess any kind of decision a coach makes. If he would have lined up and decided to be more aggressive on that third and five instead of hand the ball off to Kyren Williams and it going nowhere and sure was lining up Mevis. Like 90%, 91% are NFL kickers from that distance, but Mevis isn't one of those guys. Maybe didn't have the entire bucket of KFC chicken before the game, so maybe just didn't have the strength in the leg to go out there and split the uprights. Whatever the case may be, he's not on the team anymore. The meat leg is gone. All the legs in the bucket are still gone, and they probably should have been feeding maybe another bucket of chicken to get that split through the uprights and collect the W. But look, this team is still going to win a boatload of games. And I'm going to keep reiterating what I continuously have been arguing on this broadcast tonight. The next five games, Arizona, at Vegas, home against the Chargers, at Washington, at Arizona, win, and win again. And that will heal all the wounds.
1: Okay, you better hope so. 310-840-4910. And I never said that the Rams should trade everybody or that they're cooked or that they're done. I'm just saying that I don't think they should be Super Bowl favorites right now. And I wouldn't trust them, and I don't trust them in the postseason. And I don't know if all their problems are fixable. The special teams has been a massive issue for over 2 years. They haven't fixed it. Let's get to Tommy in Michigan next up on BetMGM tonight. Tommy, what's going on?
4: Oh, yeah. What's happening?
1: Oh, yeah, Tommy.
4: I tell you what, I am so glad the Rams lost. I'm a Lions fan. We had Stafford, and yeah, we lost him because we didn't put enough good players around him. He left and he went to LA and he got his Super Bowl. Good for him. And I hope he doesn't win another one. And you know what? And I can't stand their coach, that crazy – I call him like Captain Crazy, Sean McVay. He's got those crazy eyes. I can see him like down in the dungeon like Grandpa. He's making a potion. Like he's just a crazy dude, man, like conjuring something up to try to win a game. And I know they're going to make the playoffs, but I just hope they don't win another Super Bowl. That's all I'm saying. And the Lions, I don't know what we're going to do, but you know what? I just, I'm rooting against the Rams. That's just the way I am. That's the way I'm wired. Mm. I hate the Rams.
1: Let the hate flow through you, Tommy. Let the hate flow through you, man.
4: Let it flow, baby. Let it flow. It's flowing.
1: Hey, I got a solution for
4: the you. It is.
2: Nice. Good drop.
1: Good call. We appreciate it, Tommy.
4: Thank you.
1: Yeah. Oh, it's flowing big time. We appreciate you, man. I got a solution for the Lions, Brad. All they have to do, ready? And they're going to win the Super Bowl. All they have to do is play the Arizona Cardinals every week.
2: I was going to say, I'll put the cherry on top of the sundae. All they have to do, Pat, is score 45 points in every single game.
1: Correct. And they would have beat the Bills if they scored 45 because they gave the Bills only scored 41. They'd be undefeated. Yeah, I love the argument, too. You know, they should be 4-1 if they didn't give up 30 points in the second half, if they made that kick. Producer Combs says, hey, the Bears are only 5 touchdowns from being undefeated. So there you go. I just love that. How many games every week do we see get decided on the final play? How many games do we see a double-digit fourth-quarter comeback? Like, come on. Stop. They haven't been nearly as good as advertised. Now, Brad, here's the thing. You think that over the next 5 games, they're going to beat up weak opposition. They're going to get fat on some teams that are not elite squads like Denver, like Buffalo, like the Niners. Yes, this is the get right stretch. And by the end of these 5 games, if they're 7-3 and Myles Garrett is back on the team, okay. Then it feels like, all right, maybe this Super Bowl quest is back on here and they start to get on a roll in the back half of the season. I'm not so sure that happens. 310-840-4910. Let's get a text message here, Brad. Is this one, this one's a shot at you. Adrian in Maryland texts in, Brad, what are you talking about? You do know there is a limited amount of playoff spots. They're third in their own division. They don't get to play anyone in the NFC North, which could get 3 playoff spots, and the NFC South and East. They are not cruising to a playoff spot. Don't be surprised if they miss the playoffs. And he goes on, Adrian says, When are these so-called pundits going to stop pounding the drum for the Rams and giving them every excuse in the book? This team should be 1-4, contrary to what our couple callers ago said, where he said they should be 4-1. Adrian says this team should be 1-4, and they talk as if they're undefeated. What do you think?
2: Well, look, there's a margin of error in all these situations. So, you know, you're going to have if a kick went this way, if a call went that way. I mean, it's all semantics. When push comes to shove, it's like, did you get the win or did you not? I mean, you can break it down. Yeah, they're 1-4 or yeah, they should be 4-1. You can make any kind of argument and slice and dice it to fit your psychological needs. But this is outlandish. Adrian, we love you always interacting with the show, but you're off your rocker with this point of view. Again, they're going to win the next five games. Then after the bye week, I haven't shared this part of the schedule yet. The LA Rams then come back and face Green Bay at home. Winnable game there. That'll be maybe a first of 40 wins. Kansas City on Thursday Night Football at home. We'll see, you know, how these teams are sorted out and how they're looking at this point in the season. But that's a winnable game at San Francisco. Who knows what that one's going to look like? It could be an L. Home against Dallas. I'm not too intimidated about that. At Seattle, we'll be rough. At Tampa, should rock and roll in that game. You know, they're maybe going to catch 2 to 3 more losses at most the entire rest of the regular season. They are going to make the playoffs. I don't give a damn if they're in third place right now in the NFC West. I mean, they could be in the Arizona Cardinals position, and I would still argue tooth and nail that they're going to collect enough W's to either earn the wild card or possibly win the division outright or push a tie with San Francisco. We'll see what the tiebreaker is. The Rams are still they still have the goods, and Sean McVay may have crazy eyes, and he may be down in the basement in the cover of darkness putting together plays with a black light on, but he's still going to get the job done. He will find a way to win ball games. That's what a savvy veteran club does, and they got a ton of proven players on the squad.
1: Okay, Brad is quadrupling down on the Rams. 310-840-4910. Are their problems fixable? Do you think they should no longer be the Super Bowl favorites that they currently are with our friends at BetMGM? Co-favorites with the 49ers. 310-840-4910. More of your phone calls coming up next. When we get back, we'll talk some football. And also, is this the October of Jose Ramirez? What an ALCS game one that was last night. We'll talk a little baseball as well. He's Brad Evans. I'm Pat Boyle. This is BetMGM Tonight on Westwood One Sports.
5: Can Seattle steady the ship after losing 2 of 3? Will Sean Payton get Bo Nix back to tossing touchdowns? Seahawks, Broncos, Thursday Night Football from Mile High. 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
1: Hey, ho! Let's go!
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1: 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MGM Tonight, Westwood One Sports. He's Brad Evans. I'm Pat Boyle. We'll get back to your phone calls here in just a minute. 310-840-4910. Coming up at the top of the hour, Raiders legend, former All-Pro tackle, 11-year NFL veteran Lincoln Kennedy will join us to talk the silver and black and the Raiders. The Raiders. And maybe, why maybe, it could very well soon be Fernando Mendoza time. 310-840-4910. But let's get back to your phone calls here. We're talking a whole lot of Rams, a whole lot of Bills. Monday Night Football last night. Are the Rams' problems fixable? Do you think they should still be Super Bowl favorites? We did have a Rams caller on hold, but they just dropped. So we have another caller on hold, and I think they wanted to talk some Ravens. So that's fine. We'll call an audible here. Let's go to the franchise, who's in Modesto, next up on BetMGM Tonight. What's going on, franchise?
3: Brad? Guys.
1: How you doing, man?
3: Did I hear, like, some Ram fans talk about, you know, international travel? As a Ravens fan, we did go to Rio, won the game against Dallas, then had to play a Sunday night game against Atlanta on the road. Both were considered road games. And, now we got to go to Cleveland. The toughest part of our schedule is coming up. We got Cincy and Buffalo. So at 4-1, what are your thoughts about the AFC North and the Baltimore Ravens? I don't want to go anywhere near Buffalo come playoff time. That's why I was hoping the Rams would have beaten Buffalo. But what are your thoughts about the Ravens?
1: Yeah, franchise, we appreciate the call. Brad, do you want to take this one first?
4: Yeah, look, I got a lot of faith in the Ravens. Once you get Lamar Jackson back and healthy on the field, dealing with that bum ankle, and Huntley played really well. He's a guy that's super efficient with the football in his hands. He's not nearly as dynamic of a runner, but can extend plays and move the chains with his legs. That was evidence in their victory here in week 5. I mean, the Ravens are top 5 right now in EPA per play offense. That checks a box. Now, defensively, they could prove a little bit. They're number 13 EPA per play defense. They've been susceptible at times on the back end, especially. But this is a team that, of course, have always had a mountain to climb, in the postseason. It's usually them, the Buffalo Bills, and, them trying to conquer either one of those teams, all the various demons. And the biggest demon in the room is usually the Kansas City Chiefs. And, of course, they're back this season after last year taking that year off. We'll see when push comes to shove what this team looks like come January. But should they win the division? Yes. Steelers are playing good football. The Browns have been spectacular so far this year by their very low standard for the most part. Cincinnati, Pat loves them to a certain extent, but they can't run the damn ball right now, though they've had a lot of improvement on defense. I still think pound for pound, Baltimore is a true blue contender in the AFC and should win the AFC North. What say you, Pat?
1: Yeah, I think they should. Now, again, though, all of that depends on the health of their stars, though. Like, Zay Flowers has already been a little banged up this year. Lamar now is probably going to miss at least another game, if not two more. You can't afford an injury to Derrick Henry. They can't afford injuries. And unfortunately, they've kind of plagued them in years past. And the years where it hasn't, they lose to the Buffalo Bills in the playoffs or the Chiefs. So... The defense, it's been suspect. The secondary has still got some flaws, some miscommunication issues. But, if Lamar Jackson is able to get back on the field and stay on the field, they'll be in the playoffs, and then it just comes down to who you end up playing in January. Let's get another quick call in here. Mike in Maryland, next up on BetMGM Tonight, wants to weigh in on the Rams. Mike, what's going on?
5: Yeah, definitely want to weigh in on the Rams. The Rams is in a situation in which they can still go into this postseason as a wild card in that division. San Francisco 49ers ain't going to run that table. They got a tough schedule ahead of them. I could see San Francisco losing 3 games, and I could see the Rams coming back strong towards the end of the season. Now, you guys were talking about the Ravens.
1: Mike, you think they can still win the division?
5: To win the division? I think they can. And they're 3 games. San Francisco are 3 games up, but San Francisco is not deep.
1: Okay. All right, yeah. Mike. I know you. That's fair. We appreciate the call, Mike. We're coming up at the end of the hour here. Otherwise, I would love to hear what you have to say about the Ravens. But give us a call back tomorrow, and we'll gladly chat some Ravens with you. 310-840-4910. Yeah, Brad, you keep saying it. These next five games, they are critical for the Rams. They're going to be favored in every single one. If they win, they're 7-3 going into the bye week. Probably love Myles Garrett back at that point. And then it feels like these first couple of weeks will be just a distant memory. All right, we will take a short break, but don't go anywhere. When we come back, we're going to talk Raiders. We're going to talk Fernando Mendoza. It might be almost time with Raiders legend Lincoln Kennedy. He joins us next on BetMGM Tonight.
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0: on Sports. He's Brad Evans. I'm Pat Boyle. 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You can also listen to the show on the Westwood One Sports app, the Odyssey app, SiriusXM, Channel 260, and hundreds of local affiliates throughout North America. We'll get back to your phone calls. We talked all about Monday Night Football in the first hour. Are the Rams' problems fixable? Do you think they should still be Super Bowl favorites? We'll get back to those calls in a bit at 310-840-4910. But we kick off hour number two by going to the guest line to talk some Raiders. With a former All-Pro tackle and a Raiders legend, Lincoln Kennedy joins us now here. The 11-year NFL vet is also the Raiders pregame and postgame analyst. Lincoln, it's Pat and Brad. Thanks so much for joining us, man. How you doing?
1: Glad to be with you. That game last night was something else, wasn't it?
0: Oh, it was incredible, Lincoln. It was awesome. Josh Allen going Superman. Rams with some more special teams problems. And did you have any other big takeaways from that game? You want to weigh in on it?
1: Well, I'm just glad. I'm hoping the Buffalo Bills got beat up significantly because we got to play them next, the Raiders. but you know, here's the thing. You know, I heard that Buffalo is going to be staying out west before the game from Los Angeles and going to Las Vegas, and sometimes that could take your toll on your body when you're taken out of your routine, but. These guys these days are a little different. So it'll be interesting to see what shows up on Sunday for the Raiders and Bills game.
0: That is true, yes. And I did hear Buck and Aikman on the broadcast say the Bills are staying out west. So, yes, that'll be a good one coming up. But, Lincoln, let's talk some Raiders here. Was Sunday a sign of things to come in the near future here? I mean, I get it was a blowout, but it seemed like Clint Kubiak was looking for any reason to get Fernando Mendoza some real game reps, which Kubiak said is the best medicine. After the great 3-0 start, you know, Raiders defense has come back down to earth. Kirk Cousins is still playing okay, but things, you know, you look at that schedule, things could get sideways here quickly. So do you think the timeline for Fernando Mendoza becoming the starting quarterback, did that get dramatically accelerated after Sunday?
1: I wouldn't necessarily go that far because Kirk Cousins is not playing poor. And you don't want to take a good person off the field unless he's playing poorly. Look, we all understand that Fernando's the future. And everybody in Raider Nation has come to accept that. I was always of the mindset, if you don't get that offensive line fixed, don't put your future back out there in jeopardy. The offensive line needs a lot of work as well. So I don't put the carriage in front of the horse. The way I look at it is that you can, in all due time, the Raiders still have a winning record. They have the same amount of wins they won last year, and there's still a lot of football to be played. I know they're going to go through a gauntlet schedule-wise and opponent-wise. Well, let's see how it comes out before you throw your future away.
2: Lincoln, Brad Evans here. Clint Kubiak said postgame on Sunday he needs Mike Washington to get more involved in the offensive scheme. So far, Ash and Genty has all close to 80% of the team's opportunity share, while Washington has registered only 27 total touches in five games. What's your opinion on how the backfield should be handled? Do you think it needs to be closer to a 60-40 Genty to Washington split? Maybe a little bit tighter, maybe a little bit wider. Give me your thoughts on this Raiders running back room.
1: Well, the way I see it, and I haven't had direct proof because we're not allowed to see a lot of practices these days as the press. I don't think Mike Washington Jr. might become slight liability in the passing game. So they might question his pass, his blitz picking up the ability and stuff like that. But with that being said, you know, Mike Washington should have more touches. Ashton Genty is not 100%, but you don't want to make yourself predictable. If you pull Ashton off for certain plays and you're only running the ball with Mike, the teams can click key on it. You got to be able to throw the ball. So I'm assuming that Mike Washington has got to get better in his blitz pickup recognition and his assertiveness as a back, because Ashton Genty is decent at it, picking up blitzes from linebackers and corners, has done a decent job at it when he's in his stay.
3: Yeah.
2: Yeah, no doubt. We're going to see how that shakes out. I'll be really curious if Washington gets maybe upwards of 10 touches starting this week. Lincoln, there have been whispers the Raiders could be involved in the trade market, heading to the trade deadline coming up in less than a month, and maybe aiming to grab a wide receiver. Trey Tucker is currently operating as the team's WR1, but he's only surpassed 50 yards in a game one time so far this season. Do you think Las Vegas should go after, say, Cleveland's Jerry Jeudy, or if available, Jacksonville's Brian Thomas or someone else? It seems like they need a lot of help at the wide receiver position, don't they?
3: I think their main asset is going to be their tight end, Brock Bowers. And you can classify him as a weapon, as a wide receiver or a tight end, but I definitely know he's a weapon. And if you look back at some of the great Kansas City teams, even when they didn't have a feature wide receiver, who was their feature wide receiver? Travis Kelce. So it is doable. I mean, you do have the possibility. But right now, the Raiders only sit with 5 picks next year. I actually think I'm of the mindset that they should see what they have in the cabinet before they go shopping. That's my little saying that I say in my stuff in the West Coast. The fact is that they got to find out what Dante Thornton Jr. is about. They got to find out what they have. You know, Jalen Naylor right now is on the concussion protocol, so we don't know what type of future he can have. But he was a guy they went out and got from Minnesota in free agency. The last thing the Raiders need right now is a diva wide receiver coming in causing a disruption. Now, I'm not saying all those names that you mentioned were, but sometimes when you're a premier wide receiver, especially in today's game, you're expecting to get a lot of touches and the ball. There's only one football, guys. So, you know, you don't want to have guys out there calling for the ball when you're trying to get the ball to Ashton Dempsey, when you're trying to get the ball to Brock Bowers. Michael Mayer has made a call for that. He should get the ball. There are other guys that should get the football, but there's only one football.
0: Good answer. We're talking to the great Lincoln Kennedy here on BetMGM tonight, Westwood One Sports. He's Brett Evans. I'm Pat Boyle. Lincoln, the former All-Pro tackle and Raiders legend, an 11-year NFL vet. You can find him on Twitter at LKennedy72. Lincoln, let's talk about the big guys, the Ogmollies, the position you played. I know you mentioned them briefly, but overall, how would you grade the Raiders' O-line thus far? You know, the addition of Tyler Linderbaum in free agency has seemingly been a huge hit for this front office. They're 14th in total yards per game, 9th in points per game. And if you look at the advanced data, EPA per play on offense, they're 13th. So they're in the top half of the league. How big of a role has the offensive line played in the Raiders' success?
3: Well, the limited amount of success so early in the season hasn't necessarily translated into a power running team or a consistent passing team. There have been times where Kirk Cousins has had to go out there and make a lot of things happen. And you can attest to his expertise when you look at it. The offensive line overall at this particular point gives a C. If I had to grade them, I give them a C. I think they're mid-tier. They can get better. They have to get better because right now they're inefficient and ineffective running the football. You got to get better. If this offense is going to succeed, and it's very similar to what the Buffalo Bills, the Rams, and all these other teams that run this stretch zone or wide zone concept and do, you have to be able to run the football. Without that, you become one-dimensional. When you become one-dimensional, this offense gets exposed.
2: Yeah, a lot of truth in that statement, to say the least. Lincoln, the Raiders have the 13th hardest remaining strength of schedule in the National Football League. Go ahead and gaze into your crystal ball, would you kindly. What's the final record of the team this year? And with that in mind, also, do you feel the defense that gave up 45 points this last week to New England and slipped from number 7 overall to number 24 in EPA per play D is here to stay? Or will the silver and black bounce back on D moving forward? With matchups against the Bills, Rams, and Niners in 3 of their next 4 weeks, man, they're going to be tested on that end of the field. So, again, give me your projection on final record this year and your thoughts on the Raiders' defense.
3: Well, you're going up against something I really don't like to do. I don't like to predict because so many things can happen during the season. But I came into the season saying that I wanted the Raiders to at least double their win out total from last year. They won 3 games last year. They're at 3 games right now. I think this team, from where I sit, I think they could be competitive enough to maybe screech out an 8-9 schedule. With that being said, there's probably going to be a game or two that they win with defense or special teams, and they're able to hang in there with offense. They've had some production in offense so far in this part of the season, but then people also take into consideration the level of opponent they were playing. This, I believe that the next to the NFC West, the AFC West is probably the most toughest division of football. And with the Kansas City Chiefs already coming to sort of Las Vegas and beating the Raiders by 3, it leaves a lot to be desired on how this whole division is going to go. But in that interim, they got to play the NFC West. So right after they play Buffalo, they take on the Rams, and then you got the Seahawks. Then you got the 49ers. All these guys, they still have to play. It is going to be a difficult schedule. If they can stay healthy, I think they can be competitive, but they've got to start getting better right now.
0: We're talking to Lincoln Kennedy here, BetMGM tonight, Westwood One Sports, all things Las Vegas Raiders. He's a former All-Pro tackle and a Raiders legend. Played 11 years with the Falcons and mostly the Raiders. And like I said, we're talking all things silver and black here. I think Clint Kubiak has been an awesome hire, Lincoln, but I was very surprised to hear him at halftime a week and a half ago against that Chiefs game say to Tracy Wolfson, "We're going to win the game." What did you think of Clint Kubiak saying that they were going to win that game versus the Chiefs, whether they won it or they didn't? Did you feel any type of way about that?
3: No, I didn't. I expect my coach to say that, because I want that attitude when you go. I don't want anybody thinking they're just going through the motions. I want you to feel like you're going to win, and I want you to hate to lose. And I think Kubiak comes from a football family that does just that. They hate to lose. And that's to try to, that, you know, if I was coaching, that would be the situation or the instinct that I'm trying to instill in my players. Let's hate to lose. You know, let's be humble when we win, but let's hate to lose. And that leave a nasty taste in your mouth, and you can't wait for the next opportunity to get it out. So I don't mind him doing that.
0: Okay. One final question here, Lincoln. I don't know. Brian Flores' lawsuits against the NFL for racial discrimination being the reason he was not hired as a head coach 4 to 5 years ago continues to produce headlines. I think everybody that has followed football has seen that. But I don't know if you got a chance to see the reporting on the unsealed documents today regarding a recruiting firm's report on Brian Flores. This recruiting firm was hired by the Raiders. And some of the unsealed documents reveal some pretty glaring racial stereotypes. Did you get a chance to see any of this today?
3: No, I haven't seen anything like that, guys.
0: Okay. All right. I'm just going to read you some quotes, and however much you want to say about it or your thoughts on it is completely up to you. But again, they kind of made this recruiting firm called Korn Ferry, which was hired by the Raiders to basically give them their assessment of Brian Flores as a head coaching candidate at the time, and I think it was 2021 or 2022. They kind of put a strengths and weaknesses thing up, and some of the weaknesses was chip on his shoulder, can be a dictator with players, coaches, can be difficult with ownership, his personality is unpredictable. Also mentioned in the weaknesses column, ongoing litigation may be a distraction, maybe as evidence of league-wide retaliation against Brian Flores because of that lawsuit. So I guess if you have any thoughts on this, what would that be, including what appeared to maybe be retaliation against Brian Flores for these lawsuits?
3: Well, I don't have any comment on it. Yeah, I don't know enough about it to comment on it.
0: Okay. All right, no problem. Just wanted to see it, maybe, because that was news that made the rounds today, and you know, the Raiders being involved in it, I didn't know if you had a chance to see it. But hey, either way, Lincoln, we appreciate your time, man. Thanks so much for spending some time with us, and we hope to catch up with you soon.
3: Hey, thanks guys for having me. We'll talk to you soon.
2: Thanks, Lincoln.
0: There you go, Lincoln Kennedy, 3-time Pro Bowler, 1-time All-Pro, Raiders legend, 11-year NFL veteran. Joining us to talk some Las Vegas Raiders. And Brad, I understand that right now they are 3-2. The offense has played well. But I think Clint Kubiak's comments about Fernando Mendoza after that game Sunday, they could prove us wrong over the next couple of weeks. But this was we talked about this for weeks and weeks and weeks, yeah. Brad, this stretch of this schedule, and it could get sideways real quick. They play the Bills and the Rams the next 2 weeks. They lose both of them, and they're 3-4. I think a change is coming. I think we see Fernando Mendoza's debut against the Jets on November 1st.
2: I can totally see that, though. That is a road game, and there were indications before the season began from boots on the ground. I think it was Ryan McFadden at ESPN, as a matter of fact, who was the Raiders beat writer. It was saying it was going to be early November, more than likely, that Mendoza would seize the reins and they would assess him rest of season. He mentioned the Bills and Rams, those both being games there, the Darth Vader Dome in Sin City, and then at the Jets, but it's even tougher to a certain extent. And after that, or equally as tough, because they got to go on the road and play San Francisco in week 9. They return home in Vegas to take on Seattle. Then they got to go to Mile High and take on the Denver Broncos in week 11. And on top of that, at Cleveland. And you never know what the weather that could play a factor there in week 12. We know the Browns are much improved. I mean, obviously a lot can change between now and then. And then they hit the bye week in week 13. So, I think Kirk Cousins is definitely on a shorter leash than you and I would have suspected even a week ago, based on the throttling that they received at the hands of the New England Patriots last week and losing that game 45-17. But they may give Kirk a little bit more of an extension on that leash. It wouldn't surprise me that we don't see Mendoza. Look, I was a guy that was championing that Mendoza was going to be under center by week 4. Mea culpa, I was totally wrong on that front, and I could obviously be wrong on this perspective as well. But I think after the bye in week 13, you come back, you got 3 straight home games against the Chargers, the Broncos, the Titans, and then you finish the season at Arizona. That's a stretch of games where I think they let Mendoza get to work and get after it. So that to me seems like a sensible time to pass the baton on after the bye week 13. So I don't think we see Fernando until week 14, although that would really tick off Raiders faithful because the Black Hole representatives want him on the field, and they kind of want him on the field right now, despite the stellar play, quite honestly, of Kirk Cousins.
4: Yeah, look, I think it's coming. I think it's coming real soon. And Kirk, and again, this is this is unfortunate because Kirk Cousins has played well. But if you lose 4 games in a row, chances are Kirk Cousins won't be, they're not losing 45-41. I know they put up 27 points against the Chiefs. Their offense didn't play well as a whole unit against New England. They got behind early, but hey, their offense still has looked good. They've been top half through 5 games. Another 2 weeks, they lose both. They lose both thoroughly. Kirk Cousins has 1 really bad game, 1 average game. All of a sudden, I think the calculus changes dramatically. That's why I asked Lincoln, is it going to get dramatically accelerated after these comments from Clint Kubiak and the fact that, again, it was a blowout? Well, there are some blowouts, so you never see the backup. And so I think that was a calculated move. I think Fernando Mendoza's debut is on the horizon. 310-840-4910. We will take your calls when we come back. If you are just joining us for the entire first hour, we talked about Monday Night Football, Rams-Bills last night. Are the Rams

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1: Hey! Ho! Hey! Ho! Welcome on back, BetMGM Tonight, Westwood One Sports. He's Brad Evans, I'm Pat Boyle. Phone number to join the show, 310-840-4910. Shout out to Lincoln Kennedy, Raiders legend, for joining us last segment, talking all things Raiders. And if you want to get on the conversation, do you think it's only a couple of weeks until we see Fernando Mendoza? Or do you agree with Brad? It's still going to be quite a while before we see the number one overall pick. 310-840-4910. Also, we got a busy Tuesday night here in sports. It's the Frozen Frenzy. All 32 hockey teams in action tonight, so we'll get you some occasional scoreboard updates. And we got game two of the ALCS coming up at the top of the hour, along with it's October. That means we got a couple of midweek college football games, baby. Delaware, Middle Tennessee State, FIU, Jacksonville State. I don't know if you could pay me to watch either of those, Brad. I'm going to be honest.
2: I could probably bet on them, though.
1: You absolutely could. Go Blue Hens. That's all I'll say.
2: That's right.
1: All right, 310-840-4910. We got a couple of text messages here that we want to get to. Again, you can call or text us, 310-840-4910. A 352 number texts in, and I always like to look up the area code. We always encourage you, by the way, if you are going to text, just like you would call, tell us your name and where you're from. That way we can feature you on the show. Otherwise, we only have the area code, the phone number to go off of. 352 is North Central Florida. They text in, rough weekend for Chicago. Lost Ditka, lost to the Packers, and lost closing out a playoff Major League Baseball series at home and did not break that drought, which has now gone on since 1906. Oh, well, there's always the next 120 years. Maybe by year 2146. Oh, and Cubbies apparently didn't make the postseason either by a look of their box scores against the Padres. Ouch. A mouse in church made more noise than the Cubs this playoffs. And the mouse isn't even the MVP of mice. MVP. Piss poor performance. Whoa. That was a big shot at Pete Crow Armstrong and Cubbies in the city of Chicago. Brad, what do you have to say?
2: Oh, well, it's only a two-game sample size. The Cubs utterly failed. PCA won among them. They're in the postseason wildcard round against the San Diego Padres. Again, I fear going out west. I made that abundantly clear here on BetMGM Tonight. But why are you throwing barbs at the wonderful Windy City, Chicago? What does Chicago do to you, man? It's a glorious place. It's the best sports city in the country. And they serve a lort. It's not that bad.
1: Yeah,
2: maybe it is.
1: Combs, producer Brandon Combs says, I bet a guy from Chicago slept with his wife or his sister.
2: Or sister.
1: I mean, that's a...
2: Or
1: we weren't even talking about...
2: Or mother.
1: We weren't even talking about Chicago. That's a very out-of-left-field shot down the barrel at the Windy City. And
2: you know what that is, Pat? That is a loyal listener. That is somebody that knows that like 75% of this show is made up of loyal Chicago fans. So whoever this individual is in the 352, hey, bravo. We appreciate you and your loyalty to BetMGM Tonight, but bear down. Shut up. Chicago's awesome.
1: Yeah, you're a Bears fan. You live in Champaign, just south of Chicago. Producer Brandon Combs, big Chicago diehard sports fan. Video producer Monty, big Chicago diehard sports fan. Me, not so much. Lead the lap in our Westwood One studios, not so much. But yeah, that was... That does seem random, unless it is somebody that is a loyal listener and just wanted to, ruffle your feathers. And they don't seem ruffled because you were admitting how bad the Cubs were. And yeah, that White Sox crash out was pretty depressing. And I let you guys hear it for most of the show yesterday on the Packers and Jordan Love and what they did to the Bears.
2: Yeah, thank you for that. Appreciate it.
1: 310-840-4910.
2: Go, Pat, go! Go, Pat, oh, here we go. Here it is. We gotta move on! Go, Pat, power
1: go,
2: through!
1: Go! Pat, go!
2: No!
1: Oh, one more time, Lee.
2: Oh, God, Lee. Twist the knife.
1: Give it to me one more time, Lee.

0: Go, MVP.
1: Pack, go! Go, Pack, go!
2: By the way, I got a stat for you on Jordan Love. Since this is going to go down all season long, I can see it. You and me, Combs, Monty, our buddy Lee DeLapp sent me this. This is from NFL Researcher. Jordan Love this season, 37 QB hits, most in the NFL. 13 passes dropped by his receivers, most in the NFL. 49 quick pressures faced, most in the NFL. 60 team rushing yards per game, last in the NFL.
0: Yeah,
2: five games with two plus total touchdowns, tied for the most in the NFL. He's 55-1 right now for MVP. Oh, I can't wait to see what that number looks like in a couple of weeks.
0: You're burning your money. I think you're taking the 37 hits from the bong.
2: We were talking a ton about the Rams and their problems in the first hour, and so we want to continue to hear from you regarding that. 310-840-4910. 256 number texts in, and that is from Northern and
0: Lee
2: East Central Alabama.
0: Right,
2: Lee is. That's a good. That was a good clear. Well, actually, we didn't hear the clear. We heard the hit. 256 number Texan, the Rams will make it to the NFC Championship game where they will lose to the Lions. Make fun of it all you want.
0: Wow.
2: We can revisit this when the time comes. I don't make fun of it. And that's, Brad, that's a hell of a prediction, because you've got the Rams winning the Super Bowl. And I, before the season started, didn't know that the Lions defense would still be this utterly atrocious. And Ryan Branch and Kirby Joseph, their returns don't seem far away.
0: Getting closer.
2: So I still hope. Yep. I'm still holding out hope. But I picked the Lions to go to the Super Bowl. So if that's our NFC title game, Lions Rams, one of us is going to be right. I don't hate that prediction at all.
0: And sign me up for that title game, because I like betting on overs, and I think the total would be roughly 99,000 and a half. Is that correct?
2: Yeah.
0: Maybe I'm underselling.
2: Yeah. It would have to be in the 70s. But why? What is the highest? Should I look up highest scoring Super Bowl?
0: Well, the highest score, I don't know off the top of my head. You could easily, throw that in the old Google machine, and it'll probably crank out an answer for you via the power of AI. But I think the over-under, if it were to be played today, this is, of course, assuming that Joseph and Branch would be back on the field in that secondary, which is sorely needed for the Lions. Lions-Rams would probably command at least 58.5 total at BetMGM. That'd be my guess. And I'd probably still bet way over on that.
2: Yeah, by the way, Brian Branch did return to practice last week. There is a chance he could play this week. Kirby Joseph, no update that I've seen on him in the last couple of weeks. He was still on the PUP list when the season started. By the way, so I did a quick Google search, and I'm going to assume that Google AI is not leading me astray, although it does many times. The highest pregame over-under total in Super Bowl history, twice, 57.5. For both the Patriots Falcons in 2017 and Colts Saints in 2010.
0: Interesting. I think 58.5, that would set a spread or total record all time. And I think it would probably be this highest scoring matchup, maybe the postseason all time. Rams and Lions, gambling gods, football gods, make that happen. I want to be glued to the tube for 3 hours and enjoy the glorious display of offense.
2: Okay, before we get to a little college football, we've got some folks on the line here, so let's get to your phone calls regarding the Rams, regarding Fernando Mendoza. 310-840-4910. Rick is in Baltimore, next up on BetMGM tonight. What's up, Rick?
3: Hey, I hope you guys saw the preview movie last night with the Super Bowl. It was the Rams against Mr. Unstoppable Josh Allen, 120 rushing yards, one passing touchdown, one rushing touchdown. Oh, by the way, another underdog victory on a Monday and Thursday night, guys, on BetMGM. If you're betting underdogs in these NFL games, you are collecting money all year, every week, every day on the Monday and Thursday night games. The Buffalo Bills, who were the underdog, guess what? They forgot that Mr. Unstoppable is trying to get the most valuable player in the NFL by rushing all the way and getting his team into field goal range. Now, guys, listen, if you still have any money left tonight, keep an eye on those Cleveland Guardians tonight. Hey, thanks for having me on tonight. Thanks a lot, guys.
0: Yeah, thank you.
2: All right, Rick. Good stuff. Rick sounded like the PA speaker system that you would hear at like a ski lodge. Hey guys, it's Rick in Baltimore here for Snow Country. Just a reminder, don't leave your ski slopes out at the lodge. That's
0: get stoked, bros.
2: Yeah, that's what Rick's voice reminded me of. I mean, look, he's absolutely right. Underdogs have crushed it in prime time this year. Josh Allen and the Bills, the latest. Last Thursday, we saw the Buccaneers win outright as nearly double-digit dogs. So, yeah, thanks, Rick, and thank you for plugging BetMGM, our friends, our title sponsor. We appreciate that. Keep an eye on the Guardians tonight. Rick likes the Guardians. I don't know. Baseball's been unpredictable. I'm not putting a wager on that game, but if I had to...
0: I will say this. I will say this, Pat. We got Seattle, Denver on Thursday night. Denver's a home dog. That's a dog that could really continue that trend. They could apply a bite to the Seattle Seahawks. But no way in hell am I going to be betting on the Washington Commanders catching plus 7.5, the 7.5 early line at San Francisco on Monday night. That will debunk. It will buck the trend that we have seen in primetime games, because San Francisco should absolutely wax that ass of Washington.
2: Yeah, I feel like Thursday night, if the Broncos are an underdog, I'm immediately taking them. If the Broncos are a favorite, I'm immediately betting against them. And
0: that's fair.
2: They actually covered on Sunday against the Chargers, although that looked like they could have lost that game for the entire fourth quarter until Justin Herbert was like, You want extra parm with that meatball sub? 310-840-4910. Let's get to another one of our friends from the great city of Baltimore. Bert joins us next on BetMGM tonight. What's up, Bert?
4: What's up, boys? I got three things. Number one, I bet Rick sells picks for a living. Anybody out there that wants to win or on a recorded line this Thursday, give Rick a call. He's 317-1 in the last 42 years, and his only loss was in 1971 when he picked against the Dolphins.
2: That's number great. Two, that's a great, great one right there.
4: Number two, not everybody from Baltimore talks like that, Patty, and you should know that now that you're down in Philly.
2: It's a similar accent. It is a similar accent, Bert. I'll give you that.
4: It is. It's a similar feel, similar people, similar everything. And number three, Pat, and Brad, I'm a little disappointed in you. Pat, put the bong down, dude. You've obviously been taking bingers with your Mendoza take. I've got 3 points to support my opinion that he's going to stay on the pine for the remainder of the year. Number one.
0: Number one,
4: coaches and athletes don't, quote-unquote, think they're going to suck. If you could think back to your playing days, I mean, hell, Pat, even if you got called up to the Yankees when you were pitching in college, would you take the mound thinking, oh, I'm going to suck. There's no way I'm going to get anybody out. You might when you got the call-up, but by the time you took the mound, you'd be certain you were going to strike out whoever was facing you at the plate. Number two, coaches owe it to the other 52 players in their locker room to give the team, put the players on the field to give the team the best chance to win. And unfortunately, you're seeing that in Cleveland as well. They want to win, period. Their job isn't to think about the future or to groom players. That's the general manager in the front office, which brings me to my final point. Tom Brady in 2024 was quoted to say, I think it's best, in my opinion, for young quarterbacks or rookie quarterbacks to watch a veteran do it. I think it's just a tragedy that we're forcing these rookies to play early. And for that reason, Kubiak's isn't and won't face any pressure from the front office to put Mendoza in as long as the Raiders are in the hunt. And you can, whether you or I think they're going to be in the hunt late in the year, you can bet your bottom dollar Kubiak does.
2: Well, Bert, great, tremendous phone call. You threw a lot at us. We're going to respond to almost every one of it as we can. Great call there on Rick in Baltimore, sounding like the guy that says, "Hey, I'm 372-1. I've never lost a bet other than bet against the Dolphins." That was phenomenal.
0: 1-900.
2: That was perfect. Yeah, that was phenomenal. That was perfect. As it pertains to Fernando Mendoza and the Raiders, you think I'm taking too many bangers? You think I'm taking bong rips here because I think there's a chance he's going to play in the next couple of weeks? Yes, it was, and I'll preface this again. Yes, it was a blowout, Brad. And so you could say, well, even if they have no plans of starting Fernando Mendoza in the next couple of weeks, hey, it was a blowout. Get in there. Get him some reps. Get him some real game reps. I mean, didn't you kind of just think that, though, when you're watching that game on Sunday? Mendoza comes in, and you're like, all right, the Raiders lost to the Chiefs. Now they just got their doors blown off by the Patriots. This thing looks like it's kind of trending in the wrong direction. How much longer are they going to sit around and wait? Now, again, if they beat the Bills or the Rams, then this conversation is done, and I sound like an idiot. And all of a sudden, the Raiders are above 500, more almost midway through the season, and they're going to stick with Cousins. And Cousins has been – he's been good. He's been okay. He's been between okay and good. He was great the first couple of weeks. Last 2 weeks, he's been okay. But if they lose both of these games, and they go from 3-0 to 3-4 – I'm not saying that them going to Fernando Mendoza is them quitting on the season, is them throwing in the towel. They drafted the kid number one overall. They obviously believe in him, and maybe if Kirk Cousins' level starts to drop off a bit, that's just a little bit of spark they need to not only put their number one overall quarterback in there and take the training wheels off, but also maybe provide a little bit of a spark, even if Kirk Cousins doesn't play terribly over the next 2 weeks. And Brad, when we were debating it before the season started, I was the guy that said, I don't know, I think this is going to be a while. I like that the Raiders are doing this. And now they lose to the Bills, they lose to the Rams. I'd be the one saying it's time. It's Mendoza time. I think in 2 weeks from now, it could be, and it should be, Mendoza time.
0: Yeah, look, they're going to catch a lot of L's here in the coming weeks. Let me go ahead and give you the schedule again. As you mentioned, back-to-back games, though, at home against the Bills and the Rams, and you're on the road at the Jets, and Pat is saying that's when they're going to hand off the baton, and you're going to see Fernando Mendoza under center for the first time in his NFL career as a starter. And then they're at San Francisco. They're against Seattle at home. They're at Denver. They're at Cleveland. I mean, we'll see about the Jets game. L at San Francisco, likely L against Seattle at home, probably an L at Denver, and at best, probably a coin flip at Cleveland. You know, I think it's just a natural transition coming off the bye week to get him under center because of the three consecutive home games. I think he's going to see a start at least this year. So I disagree with the caller from Baltimore there saying, oh, yeah, there's going to rest him the entire year. It was a great quote and reference there by Tom Brady and his point of view of, you know, learning and being under the wings of a proven starter, yada, yada, yada. But it just seems natural. It seems right. It seems like to turn the page. Be considering those three very, at least two of the three very winnable home games against the Chargers, the Broncos, and the Titans. Broncos game will be tough. We'll see where Denver is at that point. And then you finish at Arizona and, put them in a rough environment. I'm putting that in air quotes because it's not really sure going to be much of a road game. There could be more Raiders fans there than actual Cardinals fans at that juncture in the season. But yeah, I'm going to stick to my guns and say they will make the change at quarterback after the bye week, and you'll see Fernando Mendoza starting the last four games of the regular season. I'm sticking to it. I ain't going to budge.
2: Okay. All right. I love Bert, by the way. Would love to take some bingers with Bert and hang out. Love to do that. Yeah. He's like a great guy.
0: Bring like Ernie.
2: Phenomenal guy. 310-840-4910. We'll take a quick break. When we come back, it is a Team Huevos Tuesday. We'll throw you some bold future predictions, and we'll get also more of your phone calls and texts at 310-840-4910. He's Brad Evans. I'm Pat Boyle. 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
1: Welcome on back, BetMGM Tonight, Westwood One Sports. Brad's fired up. Brad Evans, I'm Pat Boyle. Phone number to join, 310-840-4910. We appreciate all of your phone calls, all of your texts. Let's get right back to some more here. We got a couple of text messages to get to before we get to a Team Huevos Tuesday. First, we got a 406 number. Shane in Montana. Loyal listener, you guys are awesome. Love hearing y'all while driving around delivering parcels every day. Who would be a good coach for the Redskins, in parentheses, Commanders? How about Tomlin for the Commanders?
2: Oh.
1: Well, that is very spicy. That's preemptively firing Dan Quinn. Now, again, I think Dan Quinn's seat is very, very hot, even though I did say yesterday I think 95% of the blame for that tie should go to Jaden Daniels and not Dan Quinn. If the Commanders' season ends with them maybe only getting 5 or 6 wins, they go 5-11-1 or 6-10-1, then, yeah, I can see Dan Quinn getting fired. And, Brad, I don't know. Mike Tomlin obviously would be a great candidate. Is that a job he would want? I would have to think probably he'll have his pick of the litter if he wants to return to coaching in 2027, right?
2: If they give him 30 hours a week to work on his Minecraft city, then, yeah, he'd be a shoe-in probably for that gig. Honestly, the top of the list is a name that should have been a head coach this year. Right now, the offensive assistant under Sean McVay, it's Nathan Shieldhouse, who is going to be a head coach very, very soon in the National Football League. Young guy, give him the keys, and that offense would absolutely ignite. Go get him.
1: All right, let's get to a Team Huevos Tuesday here, Brad. You are Team Huevos, hashtag Team Huevos. So explain, what are we doing here on Team Huevos Tuesday?
2: Yeah, find a future or two in any sport that you believe is worth a long-term investment at our friends on BetMGM. Simple as that.
1: All right, beautiful. I'll start us off here. Fernando Mendoza, Offensive Rookie of the Year. 20-1 plus 2,000, because I think he is going to play in the next couple of weeks here. I think the Jets is going to be his NFL debut. Well, not his NFL debut, because he just played on Sunday. His starting debut. I think Mendoza can be great, and I think he could absolutely win Offensive Rookie of the Year if he gets in a couple of weeks. Think about it. Tyler Shuck didn't get in until, like, week 10 last year. He nearly won Offensive Rookie of the Year. So Fernando Mendoza, 20-1 right now with what happened on Sunday. I think it's only a matter of time before he plays. I think he's going to play good.
2: All right, Kenneth Walker III to win AP Offensive Player of the Year. How is it plus 450? How is he not the front runner? Oh, that's right, because Jahmyr Gibbs in the league. Oh, that's right, because of Bijan Robinson. But hey, look at the EPA per rush data. Who's number one? It's Walker by a wide margin over Bijan. He's also top 5 in yak per attempt. Number 2 in total missed tackles forced. And number 4 in yards before contact per attempt, which means the offensive line is doing their job. And he has the easiest remaining running back strength of schedule. Kenneth Walker III is going to rack endless 100-yard and possibly multi-touchdown games. Plus 450, that's a gift from the gambling gods.
1: All right, let's get to our video producer, Michael Montgomery. I feel like this one might conflict with that just a little bit here. Monty, what's your Team Huevos Tuesday take?
2: This is Micah.
3: Didn't think we'd have time for this, but here we go. Jahmyr Gibbs to win NFL MVP. Hear me out. Quarterback award, I know that. Last running back, 2012, Adrian Peterson, so it's been a while. But Gibbs is on pace for 2,550 scrimmage yards, which would be an NFL record, and 30 touchdowns, which would be one shy of the NFL record. Plus 6,000. Lions defense sucks. They're going to need to win. They're going to need to score to win. If they win enough, maybe he can do it.
1: Okay. Wow. Jahmyr Gibbs to win MVP 60-1. Really quickly, producer Brandon Combs. Combs, what do you got?
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2: Wake Forest makes the college football playoff. 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
1: I got another one. Mississippi State 8-1 because of Super Kamario Taylor. What's your team Wavo's Tuesday take? 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

0: Welcome on back to BetMGM tonight here on Westwood One Sports. He's Brett Evans. I'm Pat Boyle. I'm full of burps. 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Great show so far. You guys have been awesome on the phones. We've got more text messages to get to. If you want to get aboard, 310-840-4910. Monday Night Football, banger of a game. Bills win it 37-34 in overtime. Josh Allen goes Superman. Harrison Meavis had the game-winning kick for the Rams. It got blocked. He gets cut today. Special teams issues continue to plague the Rams. Are their problems fixable? The Rams are 2-3. They were the Super Bowl favorites coming into the season. They are still the Super Bowl favorites here after 5 weeks of the season. They're co-favorites. They have the same price as the 49ers with our friends at BetMGM. The Niners are 5-0. The Rams are 2-3. Do you still think they should be Super Bowl favorites? And again, are their problems fixable? 310-840-4910. We talked to the great Lincoln Kennedy about Fernando Mendoza getting in the game for his NFL debut on Sunday. Do you think it's only a couple of weeks before the Raiders go to Fernando Mendoza? And should they? At 310-840-4910. Brad, another conversation.
1: Fernando.
0: Great song.
1: Lava.
0: Great song.
1: Yeah.
0: Is Brad, it? Another conversation. I think it's a great song. Or are you saying, is that who sings
1: it? I don't think it is. It was ABBA. And it's not a banger. It would come up on my Spotify, like mid-rep at the gym.
0: Well, maybe, yeah. I mean, maybe not at the gym. Maybe not at the gym.
1: Are you going to hang out? You're going to do bong rips, listen to Fernando by ABBA? No, come on, bro.
0: I might add it to my get high and rip bongs and listen to music playlist tonight. And I'll put Fernando by ABBA right at the top of the list.
1: Okay. All right. Have fun.
0: Fernando.
1: Nothing says a party like Fernando.
0: That's right. Nothing says a party like ABBA. All right.
1: Really?
0: Yes. I mean, come on, Dancing Queen? Are you kidding me? Every great wedding has Dancing Queen. I don't care. Never get. Gimme, Gimme, A Man After Midnight. Money, Money, Money. Mamma Mia.